0: Ein-Soon, writing that Starmer failed badly on immigration and energy. The BBC has reported the prime minister could make a decision to step down as soon as Monday. The outlet cited several government insiders. Today marks the official start of summer. Astronomers say the summer solstice began at 4:25 a.m. Eastern this morning when the Earth's axis made its northernmost tilt toward the sun. Rob Martier, NBC News Radio.
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0: A concertgoer is dead after plunging from an elevated position at Madison Square Garden. Sarah Lee Kessler reports.
3: Police say a 51-year-old man tumbled from an upper tier at MSG at Saturday night's Goose concert. He was pronounced dead at Bellevue Hospital. It's unclear how he fell, and that's what police are investigating. The Goose fan was with his wife at the time. The Connecticut jam rock band played on, apparently unaware of the tragedy. They've released a statement expressing condolences, saying they're heartbroken over what happened.
0: Smoke and air pollution are not the only concern with that huge warehouse fire burning for days near downtown Los Angeles. Los Angeles City Fire Chief Jaime Moore.
4: There's a lot of meat products in there. Chicken, fish, pork, and beef.
0: The warehouse is a massive cold storage facility for 85 million pounds of food. Governor Newsom has declared a state of emergency for L.A. County because of the fire, which has been burning since Wednesday. The Transportation Security Administration is issuing a warning to International World Cup visitors. The TSA is letting travelers know not to pack ranch dressing in their carry-on luggage. In an Instagram post, the agency wrote, "If you're visiting for a very large sporting event and you happen to discover ranch while you're here, please pack it in your checked bag on the way home." It is Father's Day, and Americans are expected to spend big this year. The National Retail Federation projects Father's Day spending will hit a record $28 billion this year. According to the group's annual survey, over half of those celebrating dads this year plan to treat him to a special outing. About 60% plan to send a Father's Day card, along with buying dad some new clothes. The average person is expected to spend $227. Today marks the official start of summer. Astronomers say the summer solstice began at 4:25 a.m. Eastern this morning when the Earth's axis made its northernmost tilt toward the sun. Rob Martier, NBC News Radio.
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8: We've got calls coming in from all over, so we want to get to those because the Watts line bill is through the roof these days.
10: I used a reference the other day in the shop with a couple of our team members that got no reaction, and it's not that big of a deal, but I realized that the one was a 20-something and the other one was... Mm-hmm. I don't know what his excuse was. It was Jim. He had no excuse for not knowing when I made a Knox Blocks reference.
8: That's going back a ways.
9: Some of the really young ones are getting more than you think, though, because I got one that's in his 20s in our shop, and I'll make a reference just to see if he gets it, and he'll get it. I asked him the other day, I said, do you know who Hong Kong Fu is?
10: And you were, and why?
8: Surprised.
10: Did he know?
9: Yeah, I guess his stepdad taught him a lot. Watched a lot, made him watch a lot of stuff. Because I bet these people in this room, except for one, you do not know who Hong Kong Fu is, do you? But everybody else does, right?
8: Yeah.
9: Exactly.
8: Yeah.
9: The world's greatest superhero. Yeah.
10: Oh, boy. Knox Blocks is out the window.
8: Yeah, I guess. Let's go to Idaho and talk to John. John,
10: Russ is looking at me like he doesn't know.
8: John, you're on the Under the Hood Show. Save us, John. What can we do for you?
11: Not a problem. I know who Hong Kong Fu is.
8: There we go.
9: Nice. We all had three channels growing up, and that was one of them.
11: No kidding. And being mad when Lawrence Welk came on.
8: Yeah.
11: I get it.
10: I got that one.
11: Yeah. No offense against Lawrence Welk. But anyway, I'm 62 years old, and I refuse to grow up. So I am used to working on GM cars, hot rod cars. I sold 69 Firebird, which I beat myself to death every day for, and then went through a phase 20 years, didn't have, I was raising kids, getting them done. And so when I got older, I bought a Mustang with the 5-liter, had a good time with it, but I couldn't fit the grandkids in the back seat. So I bought a Challenger, 29 Challenger, or a 2019 Challenger with the 6.4-liter Hemi. It gets about 2,500, 3,000 miles, maybe a year. I change the oil every 2,500 miles with the full synthetic. But first Dodge hot rod I've got, did a lot of research on that motor, super impressed with the power and the torque. I don't rod it, but maybe, you know, four or five passes a year, I'll go out to the drag strip on grudge night and race the kids and teach them what it's all about. But my question is to you guys, pretty well documented lifter issues that can occur, you know, anytime between, you know, 30 to 100,000 miles, just depends. So I'm doing the extra oil change, sacrifice the oil, not the motor. trying to do everything I can to keep the lubricity up. So my question is, if I change the cam and lifters and delete the MDS, that multiple displacement system, will that take care of that lifter collapse issue they're having? I mean, it's just, it's documented. I'm not bashing on Dodge. I love the car. It's the funnest hot rod I've ever driven, but will that take care of that issue?
9: Is this an automatic or a manual?
11: It's an 8-speed automatic.
9: Okay. Well, the only way it's going to fix it is if you put a louder exhaust on it, headers, and a larger cam in it at the same time, and a stall converter. Then you'll be happier and the car will be happier and you won't have a problem with it. Yes, the problem is the cam and the lifters. Throw them away. I mean, this doesn't go for everybody, but for your case, I would definitely.
11: Yeah.
9: I would, because what you do with it, I would change the exhaust slightly. I would put a different cam and lifters in it. You'll be happier with the way it sounds. If you like the Firebird, you're going to like that a lot better. Plus, it's not going to have the failure. You're not going to have the problem with the lifter collapsing.
11: Let me ask you, with the exhaust, why would that make a difference other than just like in the rumble? I mean, I drive it during the summer.
9: Yeah. You go and he's got a song cool.
10: Wouldn't the smile be worth it?
11: The smile's always worth it. It's frown on the wife's face. I can't get past. But
9: they do make some really nice cutouts for that car too, so you can turn it on and off if you want. They make electric cutout system. We first saw it at our friends over at Dakota Digital. We're developing it with a company for a while, and then they don't do that anymore. The other company does. I'm not sure who that was, but they had it for the Camaro. They had it for the Mustang. They had it for the Challenger, and it just dumped it out to another set of pipes and went around the mufflers. Worked great. It was a really nice system, but it's always nice to hear it, as long as it's not too loud and you can still hear it. But, yeah, getting rid of that other cam, it's an expense, so people don't do that. They're asking us on the show a lot how to fix that, and you know, there's additives and things you can put in there, but really, to fix that, and you got such low miles, if you got the time and you're not running it that much anyways, you could go with a cam swap, and really, you know, you'd be more happy with the, you get a little more power out of it, a little different sound out of it. Even with the stock exhaust, it's going to sound different and better.
11: The issue that I have with this is when I went, I asked about a cam lifter swap, and of course I was going to bump it. There's just something so sexual about a choppy cam lope. I can't explain it on air.
9: With the right exhaust.
10: You went right after that.
8: Yeah.
11: well, you know, but they said the biggest issue is finding the right tuner, because there's so many wildcat tunes out there that if and apparently Dodge, you've got to go to Dodge to get that ECM opened up to tune. But if I can get rid of that lifter collapse issue with a little bigger cam, it's probably worth the $8,000 they quoted me to change that.
9: You could get somebody to do it for less than that with the tune, the cam, parts and labor and everything. You find a custom tuner that does it. If they don't, they know everybody that does. They can get it done for you, and then they can get it tuned. But you have to send that computer in on that one to get it unlocked, not to Dodge. You can send it into the tuner. I think HP Tuners offers that on that model vehicle. But, yeah, you're right. A lot of these computers are locked now. You can't touch them until you have them unlocked. And some of them, they're illegal to unlock, so they just won't do it with like the diesels with some of the emissions. They won't allow you to do it. The Canadian ones are already, and a lot of those get snuck across the border, but you cannot do it on a United States one of the modern ones.
10: I like that a lot of the newer vehicles are doing the exhaust cutouts right from the factory, so you can just change the tone,
9: like the Corvettes
10: for the situation. New Silverados have it.
9: They're in the muffler. They just go from a muffler to no muffler.
10: Our Bronco has it. It's kind of fun.
8: John, thanks very much for the call. Good luck. That's the happiest call we're going to have in months.
9: Unless it's Pat with the 96-year-old with the Mustang.
8: He wants to soup up his car even more.
9: Yeah.
8: You're saying, do it.
9: Do it, do it.
8: And he gets to tell his wife, no, they said I have to do it. And it's got the cutout, so she's going to be... This really... Oh, man, this was a good one. We're going to take a quick break on the Under the Hood Show.
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17: Here's a look at the Twin Ports weather forecast from the meteorological team at Northern News Now in Duluth. Mostly clear skies tonight with a low around 47 degrees and a light wind. Monday, partly cloudy skies and a high of 68 degrees. Winds out of the east at 5 to 10 miles an hour. Monday night, partly cloudy skies with a low of 48 degrees. Winds east-southeast at 5 to 10 miles an hour. Tuesday, cloudy skies with afternoon rain showers possible and a high of 63 degrees. Winds east-southeast at 5 to 10 miles an hour.
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8: 866-594-4150. That's the number to reach us here at the Under the Hood Show. 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Let's go to Minneapolis and talk to Greg. You're on the Under the Hood Show. Greg, what can we do for you?
18: I got a kind of an oddball question for you. I worked in law enforcement, and after the end of our shifts, we used to plug in all of our squad cars. And with all the talk you guys have been mentioning about the battery tenders. I'm just wondering if that's what it was that we were plugging in.
9: Some type of battery maintainer. Our partners over at Optima make a really nice battery maintainer that does all modes, all cars. You know, for what you're specifically talking about, fleet vehicles and in law enforcement, things like that, a lot of times if they were along the wall where the cars would park, they've got 20 spaces and they've got

0: lose their charge. They may start every time, but it's really hard on the battery to try to float that thing and keep it maintained. So therefore, they plug them in and keep them at optimal voltage all the time, and it just makes the batteries last longer. We would see cars, you know, years ago, we'd see them come in that were that type of fleet vehicle. And the batteries, every year, they'd put a new battery in. They're like, well, it never goes dead. And then all of a sudden, one morning, it's dead. What's going on? It's because it's so low all of its life that if you keep it maintained, you won't have that problem. And then they go up to a 3 or 5 year battery. And a lot of those.
1: So my other question is then, is something like that available to purchase? I don't want one that I have to clamp onto the battery every time I park. I'd rather just get one that's installed where I can just plug it into 110 volt cord.
2: I can answer that one.
0: Like the Optima, they'll do the same thing. Chris,
3: everyone
2: I've ever seen comes with leads that you can just bolt right on the thing, and you can stick the cord
0: run the
2: out
0: wire
2: there.
0: Out the front, you know,
2: out the grill.
0: Yep. Okay. Just so you can plug it in.
1: And then are you able to leave the car plugged in for, I mean,
0: years?
1: How long? So I live in Minnesota, but we've also got a house in the Bahamas. So we're here and there every 6 months.
2: I don't think you had to bring that up.
4: That was a nice flex you threw.
2: Yeah,
4: in there.
2: I don't think you could have just said we live in Minnesota.
1: You know, it's so hot all the time down there.
0: Bring the car with
2: you. Shut up, Greg.
4: So do you have battery tenders in the Bahamas on the vehicles there, or what do we got down there? Let's talk about this.
1: I just disconnect the batteries on the car, and every time we move back down there in the fall, I hook it up and charge it up. But
0: what about the yacht when you leave down there?
2: Your boats?
0: Do you leave it plugged in?
2: The helicopter battery's got to have a draw.
4: In all seriousness, when you get a proper, like the Optima battery maintainer, you can leave them plugged in. Russ said it for years.
0: Mine's always plugged in.
4: It's going to sit there and it's going to pulsate that battery. It's going to just float it and electronically keep it happy. Mm-hmm. It's going to be a happy battery, and you don't have to unplug it all the time. You just leave it alone, and it's a good thing.
1: Okay.
4: It's just for people of certain generations, they just can't imagine that because they're used to the battery charger that weighed 40 pounds and it's, you know, maybe smoke came out of it every once in a while.
0: Or a car that the only thing to draw was the clock that was broken 2 days after you bought the car, so you could literally leave it sitting a year and a half and it would start.
4: I think my first experience with a newer vehicle that I noticed was an 07 Tahoe that we had. And that was some of the first years where GM was really getting active with CAN bus networks and different things. And my wife went into a store and I said, I'll just sit in here because it was a Sunday and I was going to listen to the Vikings football game on the radio. Nothing better than listening to a radio game sometimes.
2: Mm-hmm.
4: But we weren't out there for very long and all of a sudden, dead battery. We were out there for probably 20 minutes with the radio on. And like, this isn't right.
1: Yeah, yeah.
4: But these newer vehicles, they'll drain a battery down in a hurry. Once you wake up that system and all these modules start coming alive, you're pulling a lot of amps through that circuit.
0: I had stereos that could kill a battery in 2 minutes.
4: Yeah, I know you did.
2: Does that help you out there, Greg?
0: All 8 of them.
1: It did. Yeah, I appreciate that.
2: Thanks very much for the call. And thanks for calling from Minnesota in summer versus from the Bahamas.
0: Saving us all
2: winter.
0: That long distance charges, right?
2: It's still hot down here, you know.
4: I got a feeling that we're going to get a call from Greg from the Bahamas at some point. So. I sure hope he does.
0: Or from Husan in Bahrain.
2: Yeah, there you go. 866-594-4150. Let's talk to Brian. You're on the end of the Hood Show. Brian, what can we do for you?
5: I've got a 2019 Jeep Compass Trailhawk. But my question is, and I've heard umpteen different versions, about putting E88 in that vehicle. Some say yeah, some say no. You might end up with a vapor lock. And I say, well, I'll come to the experts to find out just exactly, you know, if a guy can or should stay away from it.
2: Let's start with the term E88 versus E85, because those are
0: 88.
2: 88, just 88. That's where I think we're having a lot of confusion lately.
0: The
2: because some
0: pump label. When you pull up,
2: E85 is what we call that product.
0: That means ethanol 85.
2: 88 is just the octane of that.
0: Any number printed on a pump without a letter prefacing it is the octane. If it's on the button to start, 91, 90, 88, 87.
2: So 88 and E85 are completely different things.
0: Right. E85 is ethanol content up to 85%.

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1: 88 on a pump is an octane number, but it also is synonymous with
2: E15.
1: E15.
3: Right.
1: Always. Never anything different. It's always E15. So, yes, you're fine. It won't do a thing to that vehicle. It'll run perfectly. You're not going to get vapor lock because you've got fuel pressure. You can't have a vapor lock when you have, you can have 100% alcohol in that tank. E100. You cannot vapor lock it on a modern fuel injected engine because you're under pressure. If you got at least 10 pounds of fuel pressure, you can't vapor lock E100. But if you have no fuel pressure, it's not going to run and you'll get a vapor lock. Vapor lock was very common on cars back in the early 90s, even with running E10, the 91, 90, 88. That could still happen. We were talking about cars with very low fuel pressure. Sometimes they'd be down on an old worn-out fuel pump, clogged fuel filter, 6 pounds, 4 pounds. It was pretty bad on throttle body, so people were getting a bad taste, and they still remember that.
3: So just to be clear, Brian, are you talking about 88 on the pump or E85?
4: Well, right where we had the car, I've always put that, you know, the E87 at, you know, the 87 at it.
3: Okay.
4: And then I come out here to, you know, I live in Minnesota. We come out here one day, out here to Sioux Falls one day, and I was going to get, you know, I was going to fill up the car. And I went to the truck stop, and the only thing they had on there was either premium or E88 in there. I thought, well, I've always put the 87 in. People over there say, oh, it's not good for the car. 87 is better. You get gas.
2: Okay, just... I'm going to just say this just in a different way probably, but if you have that Jeep Compass and you see the pump says 87, that's the standard fuel. 88 says 88, that's E15. If you look at the fine print, it probably says it somewhere nearby. That's mm-hmm. E15. No problem. If you go to a pump that has blenders, then you start seeing the E letter and you might see E30. You might see E50. You might see the E85. And those are much higher alcohol contents, and you'd probably start, the higher you go up that scale, you'd start having some issues with how the vehicle would run. You'd turn on a check engine light initially because of the alcohol content, and then eventually it would start not running right. As the higher up that scale you get, I believe your vehicle could probably take E30 without much of a hiccup.
1: Yeah, but just stick to either the 88 on the big button, or 87, you'll be just fine in that vehicle. It'll run well.
2: Nothing with an E in front of it would be
1: right.
2: Best.
1: And ignore that. There's a lot of it saying right now, go with the lowest at the pump. Well, the lowest dollar at the pump is E85, and you don't want to do that unless you have a flex fuel vehicle, and you don't. So don't do that.
3: By the way, good job, industry.
2: Way to confuse
3: everyone all the time. Brian, good luck. All right, let's take a quick break on the Under the Hood Show.
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0: NBC News Radio, I'm Rob Martier. High-level delegations from the United States and Iran met in Switzerland today. Vice President J.D. Vance is leading the negotiations for the U.S. The discussions are said to focus on technical details of a memorandum of understanding signed last week. The talks come as Israel and Hezbollah accuse each other of violating terms of a ceasefire. British Prime Minister Keir Starmer may be on his way out. In a post on Truth Social today, President Trump said Starmer will resign soon, writing that Starmer failed badly on immigration and energy. The BBC has reported the Prime Minister could make a decision to step down as soon as Monday. The outlet cited several government insiders. Today marks the official start of summer. Astronomers say the summer solstice began at 4:25 a.m. Eastern this morning, when the Earth's axis made its northernmost tilt toward the sun. Rob Martier, NBC News Radio.
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3: 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That's the number to reach us here at the End of the Hood Show. 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
10: I have a 350 Chevy motor, came out of a 72 Chevy pickup, and it's got a fresh motor in it. It's got about 60,000 miles on it now, and did a complete tune-up, wires, distributor, vacuum advance. Of course, that came on the distributor, so it's got points. And I got this flutter in it. When I take off, it fires right up, okay? And then when I take off, it's got this flutter in it. And also, we just had the carburetor rebuilt. And I cannot figure out why it flutters. It's like it doesn't cut out all the way, but it just like kind of loses power. And I even checked the cam. I pulled the valve covers off and measured each lifter, and it seemed like they were like within tolerance. But I can't figure out why this thing does it.
1: Well, it could. Is this camshaft a stock lift and duration cam, or has it been upgraded?
10: Stock.
1: Okay. Well, that's good.
10: And I use the zinc every oil change.
1: That's even better. So you've got that. We got that down. So hopefully we still have plenty of vacuum, so that shouldn't affect some things, because vacuum leaks will do this. Also, low ignition voltage will do this, or a dwell problem will do this. So I would get rid, it's not going to hurt anything to get rid of that point distributor and get yourself an HEI
6: distributor, like a 1976 to 79, 80, before they went computer controlled. Just you take it out, you drop it in on top dead center, you're fine. It works. Time it, and you're good.
10: Okay.
6: That'll help with any low voltage.
10: Is that the same as Petronics?
6: It's electron. Well, no, you can buy a Petronics for it. That'll work just as well, too. I got one of those in Shannon's Range Rover. It's you just take the cap off and boom, you bolt it on and it's an HE. Now it's an HEI. You've got a high energy coil sitting next to the distributor instead of the high energy ignition coil mounted in the distributor cap, which is fine. Then you don't have to take it out. You don't have to you can time it, but you don't have to move it.
2: And if you want to keep the original look of the vehicle,
6: right,
2: if that's something you would do, otherwise the General Motors HEIs rebuilt and stuff are widely available. It used to be hard to get.
6: The Petronics unit is going to be so much better. That thing's amazing when it works.
10: I'm real familiar with Petronics. As a matter of fact, I took it out because I thought I had the tolerance on the adjustment on the Petronics inside the distributor a little bit off. So I adjusted that, and that didn't fix it either. So that's why I went back to the point. So I got a brand new coil and distributor, but the distributor is on points, and I got that set at about 18.
6: All right, so back up. You had the problem with that. You thought it might be ignition, so you tried adjusting that, which is the right thing to do because it comes with a little piece of plastic to adjust that. You can just eyeball it too if you're really good. But you switched the points thinking you were going to fix that. I know somebody with a Range Rover had the same thing. And they had been going back and forth trying to figure out this with a box of parts.
2: It's a 68 Land Rover.
6: Same thing.
10: Yeah.
6: They're both red.
10: Yeah.
6: So if you have low voltage like this one did, it was only getting like 8 volts down to that thing. It didn't matter what you put in it. It's not going to work. And that thing fluttered for sure.
2: Oh, it fluttered
6: and
2: like crazy.
6: When you got it under a load,
2: it would
6: really
2: get to jerking.
6: Yeah, it was bad.
10: Okay, so yeah. So you're talking about the voltage coming from the coil?
6: You want to check the voltage going into the positive side of the coil, the ignition voltage. That should be battery voltage there with the engine running. If it's way low, if it's 7 or 8 volts, you got a problem. And a lot of those had a resistor wire built into the power wire if it had a non-resistor coil from the factory. You're right on the edge.
10: Okay, I actually put a resistor on the dash to go to the coil because one of my techs told me I'd fry my points if I didn't have it on there.
6: No, you only put the resistor in if you don't have a resistor coil. Any modern coil is going to say resistor on it. So you either need a resistor if it doesn't have a resistor coil, or if it doesn't have one, do it the other way. To prevent the points from burning up, you turn the key off. You leave it off. If you turn it on and not an accessory with the engine not running, you'll burn those points up. And you'll see that pretty quick, or even melt the wire. But if you've got a coil that says resistor on it, that's not required. You want to make sure you have proper voltage. But once that's done, make sure you don't have a vacuum leak. And then make sure that carburetor is not trying to crack open the secondaries too early. There's adjustments on those carburetors to when they start to open as you're opening the throttle. Because if it's not a twin pump carburetor, the double pumpers, it is not going to dump enough fuel in for the secondaries. If you start accelerating, you've got it at 30% throttle and you've got secondaries that are cracked open already, it's going to fall on its face and flutter until it gets enough vacuum by engine momentum to pull that fuel in from the secondary. So you've got to watch that real close. But a few things to mess with. It sounds like it's just a fine tuning issue, but I'd check that voltage first.
10: This is the Berkeley one. What voltage should there be coming through?
6: Battery voltage. If you've got, with the engine running, if you've got 13.2 volts there, you should have within a half volt of that, whatever that battery's running at, with the engine running.
10: Okay.
6: And if, like I said, if it's down to 10 or 8, something's wrong.
11: Okay.
2: All right. I think this 72 Chevy pickup is going to be orange today, I think.
11: Is it, I have a question. Don't tell us what color it is. Is it one color or two colors?
10: It's Battleship Gray, and it's in a 34 International pickup.
12: Don't tell us what color it is.
11: I was going to say gray.
2: Game over.
6: Me Michael. Too. Gray, battleship gray. From an international. That's what I was thinking.
11: Michael, hold on a second. We're going to get you a hoodie. That is a Berkeley. That's all sorts of Berkeley classic
2: it
11: there.
2: Is. It is.
11: 866-594-4150. Let's go to Mississippi and talk to Tim. You're on the End of the Hood Show. Tim, what can we do for you?
12: Yes, sir. I've got a 2020 Buick Envision. It had 112 miles on it when I bought it 6 months ago. I just give 13 grand for it, just cash out. And after about 4 months driving it, I mean, it runs like it's brand new. I mean, the whole, I mean, it's like a brand new car to me. Best car I've ever had by far. And I'm 54 years old. But I've got a knocking sound somewhere, and it sounds like right outside of my driver's side door. I've taken it to 4 or 5 different tire shops and had them to check the tires all the way around. They've had it on the lift looking for something that would cause a knocking sound, and we can't find anything. What on earth could it be?
2: 2020 Buick Envision, and I'm assuming you meant 112,000 miles?
12: Yes, sir.
2: Okay. Because if you had 112 miles and you found that thing, that's
11: good on
2: hell of a buy.
6: Yeah. Good price. Is the knock steady and increases with road speeds, or is it random?
12: It does increase with road speed. It sure does.
6: Okay, but is it a steady knock,
12: like,
6: or is it random?
12: Time, yes, it sounds like that. It sounds exactly like a wheel fixing to fall off. That's like, what it sounds like.
6: Like a duck, duck, knock, knock, but it's steady, but faster and slower as you go. Okay,
11: and
6: so that's important, because if it comes and goes, it could be different things. Does it matter where you're driving? Does sometimes it seem to not be there as much as others?
12: If I'm just driving around town, you don't hear it that much unless you hit a bump or something. Then you can slightly hear it. But the worst is when you get it on the highway and you get up to 30 or 40 miles an hour, and you can hear it super bad. Well, it just puzzles me, man. Like I said, and I tell the people in the tire shop, I said, you know, I just want to be safe. You know, I know they think I'm crazy.
6: I don't think it's tire.
12: But at first, they didn't hear it. But now they do, because over time, it's gotten louder.
6: Okay. I think it's a body part. It's probably not a tire. It's probably either the windshield trim or the molding or something. I had one the other day in a Honda CRV, and a little piece of the windshield trim was torn, and only in one direction. It depended on the wind. So only one direction I could really hear it at 70 miles an hour. The other direction I couldn't. In town I couldn't hear it, but when you hit a little bump, you could hear it because it's plastic, that window trim, and it had a big crack in it. The air would get under it, and it would make the noise. And they said, that can't be it, but I could hear where it was at, and I rolled down the window and grabbed a hold of it, and it quit. And they're like, huh.
11: So in Tim's case,
6: maybe that you've got a piece of trim
11: somewhere
6: that's loose.
2: Get out the blue masking tape if that was the case.
6: You can do that too. Use painter's tape and go around the trim on the window, a little spot at a time. Don't do the whole thing and see if you can find it or under on the side.
2: Wouldn't you think I'm going to look at Tim. Tim, you'd probably notice. Wouldn't you think if it was more of a clatter than a knock knock? You're defining something that sounds pretty deep.
6: Well, if you got a fender liner too or something.
2: Fender liners are bad. The trim underneath, but my daughter-in-law has an Envision, and she had a noise. Now, this is, I'm just telling this because it was my own personal life experience. She kept hearing this noise, and we're like, nobody else could hear it. And finally, we took this thing stress tested a little bit on the drive right around the salvage yard here, and I found it, and it was the left rear sway bar link was broken, and it was broken in such a way that it had disjointed, and it would hammer against the sway bar in certain situations, and it was making a knock, and it came from the driver's side. It felt like under your feet, but it was actually coming from the left rear, and it was unusual that one was broken. They I don't know if it was something that got hit or if something happened, but the left rear sway bar
6: link
2: was broken.
6: On the Camaro, too, the left rear. And every once in a while, it would just go bang.
2: Yeah.
6: But
2: this sounds so steady.
6: But if he's got a tire that's slightly out of balance, you've seen him going on the road. If it's slightly out of balance,
2: it might be popping that sway bar. That's
6: good, very, very well. My sway bar link that was broken was sitting on top of itself.
2: That's exactly
6: what
2: this
6: was. You could not see it broken.
2: I looked underneath there from every direction.
6: It's attached.
2: And finally, I had Riley, I go, jump on this thing. And he was jumping on we had the door open and we were hanging from one side. And all of a sudden, there it is. And I was like, it's right there. It was just a weird thing. They're hard to find sometimes.
6: Oh, yeah.
2: But is that an all-wheel drive Envision or just a front-wheel drive?
12: It's all.
2: All-wheel drive? You know, they're going to want to inspect and make sure they've looked at the shafts going to the back and I'm sure they're inspecting all that stuff. If it's rotating with noise, that still makes me think we got something like that going on. But check the sway bar links in the back.
11: And then fender liners and
2: just all that kind of stuff.
11: Rattle things up down there.
2: Yeah.
11: All right, we're going to take a quick break. You are listening to the Under the Hood Show.
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11: 866-594-4150. That's the number to reach us here at the Under the Hood Show. Let's go to Mississippi and talk to Ricky. You're on the Under the Hood Show. Ricky, what can we do for you?
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0: The car was running great, and we parked it and didn't get back in the car to crank it for about 5 or 6 weeks. And now we'll not turn it over. All the dashboard lights come on. When you turn the key, everything goes off, and it will not even up. And you let go of the key, and all.
11: I think his phone is plugged into that.
2: Saturn. He's connected to the Saturn right now.
6: When he talks, it cuts out. Yeah. When he stops, it comes back.
11: Your phone's chopping up a little bit there, Rick.
6: At some point, it's disconnecting and it's reconnecting. So what's happened, you turn the key, everything lights up, but you go to the start position, it goes dead. Let the key back, it comes back. Because when it needs that extra demand for the amperage, it can't do it. And you either got corrosion in a battery terminal right on the end, like right where it hooks to the battery, and you can't see it because it's down inside the terminal. That's pretty common on those cars. Or the other place these cars had a huge problem with, especially if they've ever had a transmission or an engine put in them, there's a stud bolted into the transmission. And then to that stud, there's a nut that holds the cable on. Well, people screw in the studs by hand, and they maybe tighten up some of them. And when they put the nut on, it moves the stud. So now the stud's loose in the case, but the nut's on there good and tight. So you pull on the cable and say, oh, it's good and tight. But there's grease in the hole, and it doesn't work, and it loses contact. Or the ground has the same thing. It's grounded to the stud, and then the engine mounts isolate all that, so you don't have power, and you're losing it, and then it comes back. So I would say check those very thoroughly. You can break it down and get a voltmeter out and check and find out exactly which connection it is that's bad. But I think that in this case, follow the negative cable from the battery down to the transmission, wiggle it, make sure that that's tight, the stud's tight that it's hooked to, and then take the cables off the battery, both of them.
11: Isn't it just dead?
6: Pull the cover off.
11: It's got enough juice to light the lights but not start it because it's been sitting?
6: It's on, but you click. He says everything goes off. They disappear. If it was dead, they'd go dim.
2: So he's got power is what we're assuming.
6: They're going away and then they come back. Usually that's an indication of either that terminal's got some green, you can peel the cover back on those GM ones and look at it, or it's going to be that ground. It almost sounds like it's that ground on that stud. I see so many like that.
2: We got him in a good connection, though.
11: Yeah.
2: I have to ask him some questions about the Saturn View.
11: Okay.
2: Have you owned this vehicle for a long time?
0: I have not. I actually purchased it from a friend of mine. And they parked it, and then after it got out of the hospital stay, that's when they decided they were going to use it, and it wouldn't do anything, so I purchased it.
2: Is it a four-cylinder with an automatic transmission?
0: Yeah.
2: All right. It works good? It
0: looks great.
2: Amen. keep it going. I've got some friends in the room here right now that we have been involved in Saturn Views that had transmission problems that had to be taken off the face of the earth.
6: It probably had a transmission or two put in it, and that's probably what happened.
2: There's a good chance. So that's really good. I hope you can get that figured out, because when they worked good, they were good cars, and GM was trying to copy the Toyota mindset with the Saturn brand when they started that. And I think they worked pretty hard at it, but just, I don't know.
6: There was one last night on the highway, and
2: you saw one behind me. Okay.
6: And it was actually, it's kind of, does it scare anybody in this room when you're going down the highway and we're 80 here, so you set the cruise on 85, right? And you see a certain model of vehicle, you're 95. But when you see a certain model of vehicle and you say, that car is not safe to be following me at the speed I am going.
2: I don't worry about it if they're behind me.
11: Right. Ahead of me.
2: Now, if I'm passing them or they're ahead of me, then I'm getting by really fast.
6: An 08 Saturn View traveling at 85 miles an hour gives me a little concern.
11: Sure.
6: If it's good shape, no. But the shape that I told you about the control arm on the guy with the Toyota.
2: No, I don't. If you did, I forgot it.
6: Oh, you were gone. I told him 2 weeks ago. I'm going down the highway. I'm doing 80, so I'm speed limit. I'm going on the highway. I look at this car, and I see it kind of do a thing, so it catches my eye. And I'm like, what's hanging underneath the car? And as I get a little closer, my curiosity gets me, and I'm looking. The control arm, where it mounts on the rear end of the driver's side control arm, on this Toyota Corolla, was off. It was just hanging there.
2: Oh, so there was nothing.
6: There was nothing on the rear of the control arm to the body. You know how they rust out there? It was just hanging, and the guy driving the car. Of course, it's doing like this, too. But he's trucking along at that speed like everything was great. And it is not uncommon. Since they pulled the inspection stickers on cars in Texas this last year ago, my friends that have shops there have told me more cars have, they see them in weird places, wrecked, and just like, how did that happen? No inspection sticker. And that's some of the stuff that should never be on the road.
2: Well, let's take a second here as we wrap up the show, because chassis inspection is something, you mentioned the safety inspection.
6: A lot of places do it free.
2: But it's in our part of the world, we're seeing more and more and more where the underbodies of the cars are rusting at the crucial points
6: they
2: where
6: they can't hold their parts on anymore.
2: Yeah. It's getting to be a, these cars get used and used, and the average age of a vehicle is getting, you know, 12 years old on the road. And we just had a Dodge Avenger with the front cradle rusting. We see Ford Escapes. They got places where moisture pools on them, and then it rusts out the mount, and that's the whole
6: the body
2: suspension.
6: Looks great.
2: Yeah, the vehicles look good.
6: One out of every 20 vehicles that comes into our shop for an engine or transmission, they're ready to spend thousands of dollars and get that job done, because the car still sells for $10,000 or more. They come in, and they tell them, I can't fix it. Why? It's rusted beyond repair. You cannot drive this car. I can put my hand through the frame on your Toyota, your Chevy pickup, your Toyota.
2: Yep, we had one just recently. We had a very low mileage 2001 Silverado 2500, like 130,000 miles on it. And
6: rear end.
2: The rear frame was just gone. It was just totally gone. Not safe at all. If you hooked a trailer to it, it would have broken half.
6: Yeah.
2: And we're just seeing more and more of that. So if you're going to buy an older vehicle, definitely take it somewhere and have them get a used vehicle inspection done, a physical inspection, and have them check. It's okay if there's rust on the rocker panels and there's rust on the box and the fender wells. But when it starts getting into those crucial points that are, that's your safety going down the road.
6: It's good and safe. People still put engines and stuff in those, because if you've got a farm truck and it's beat up and it's rusty on the outside, but it's still secure and solid, you might be better off spending $5,000 or $6,000 and putting a reman engine in that to keep working that truck if the air and everything works, or fix it, than to go spend $30,000 to $40,000 on another one that you're just going to go beat up.
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7: KDAL. NBC News Radio, I'm Rob Martier. High-level delegations from the United States and Iran met in Switzerland today. Vice President J.D. Vance is leading the negotiations for the U.S., joined by mediators from Qatar and Pakistan. The discussions are said to focus on technical details of a memorandum of understanding signed last week. The talks come as Israel and Hezbollah accuse each other of violating terms of a ceasefire. Senator Lindsey Graham says he expects President Trump to take the Strait of Hormuz over by force if a deal fails. The South Carolina Republican joined Face the Nation on CBS, saying that if Iran contests control of the Strait, the United States will obliterate them.
22: We'll charge a fee for all those who go through to pay for the operation.
7: He added, let's try a diplomatic solution. I think it's going to fail. The comments come amid uncertainty regarding the vital waterway. Iran says it has shut down the oil shipping lane in protest of Israel attacking Lebanon. The U.S. military claims that the strait is open and that traffic continues to flow. The man accused of killing Charlie Kirk is back in a Utah courtroom on Monday. The judge is expected to rule on a motion from Tyler Robinson's defense team seeking contempt against prosecutor Christopher Ballard. They accuse Ballard of talking to the media about his opinions regarding Robinson's guilt. Robinson is accused of fatally shooting Kirk in September at Utah Valley University in Orem, and prosecutors say they will seek the death penalty. The next scheduled hearing on July 6th in the case is significant. That's when prosecutors must show they have enough evidence to move forward with a trial. Wyndham Clark is a major champion once again. Clark collected his fifth tour victory after winning the U.S. Open at Shinnecock Hills Golf Club.
20: The 32-year-old finished atop the leaderboard by one stroke at 4 under par. Sam Burns was second at 3 under, and Tom Kim finished in third at 1 under par. Rob Martier, NBC News Radio.
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1: From the City of Angels near the Pacific Ocean, good morning, good evening, wherever you may be across the nation, around the world. I'm George Norrie. Welcome to Coast AM. We've got a great program for you tonight. 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Later tonight, a former cancer victim tells his incredible story. Here's what's happening. President Joe Biden made an impassioned appeal to Russian President Vladimir Putin today to step back from war with Ukraine, speaking of the needless death and destruction that Moscow would cause and international outrage that Putin would face. In a nationally televised speech, the president said the United States estimates that 150,000 Russian troops now encircle Ukraine, adding that while reports that some forces had already withdrawn, they were welcome, they were unverified, and the invasion remained very much a possibility, they say. Listen to this story. Remington Arms will pay $73 million to the families of five adults and four children killed in the Sandy Hook Elementary School massacre, marking the first time a gun maker has agreed to a major settlement over a mass shooting in the United States. 20 students, six adults, were killed on December 14, 2012, in Newtown, Connecticut, by gunman Adam Lanza, who used a Remington Bushmaster AR-15 rifle to shoot his way into the Sandy Hook Elementary School, killing his mother at home, and then he killed himself. Dr. John Curtis, onlinecolumnist.com, with us here. John, I've got a couple questions here before we get your reaction and report on this. This being the first time a gunmaker has volunteered to do this kind of a settlement, my heart goes out deeply to the family members who lost their children in this tragedy and the other six who were there in the school, adults. But was the gunmaker culpable for this?
2: No, and the gunmaker has not accepted culpability or liability. It's the insurance companies that represent the gunmaker that are paying for this $73 million settlement. And as we've known for a long time, these movements to tamper with the Second Amendment haven't really paid many dividends. And it's great impassioned pleas. Nobody likes to see mass violence. But this Adam Lanza, when you look at this 20-year-old with Asperger's disease and a number of other mental problems, his mother basically holding a Bushmaster AR-15 in her house with 30 magazines, each with 30 rounds in it. It's and not only that, I mean, he had semi-automatic handguns also brought with him. But I mean, the outrage of the situation, everybody gets it. It's a public health issue that 47,000 people in 2021 have already died of violence, whether they are from handguns or AR-15s, it doesn't matter. But the real question that people have to ask themselves is that when you have families that are affording access to weapons to teenagers and others who are mentally ill, you have to ask yourself that this is this is the volatile situation that comes up that in many instances results in mass shootings and this kind of violence against schools, children, and families across the United States. So I think, it tragic as it is, George, and this the protection of by gun makers was signed into law, as you know, in 2006 by George W. Bush. And the bottom line is that the insurance in this particular case is paying for it because the company's bankrupt, and the company's been liquidated, so it's an insurance claim at this point, and I don't think it will carry over. And remember that the argument that was made in federal court was that the company was using marketing techniques that were designed to appeal. You know, it's kind of like cigarette smoking or vaping or something along those lines.
1: Inducement.
2: They were appealing to disturbed teenagers, and that's what the jury concluded. So I don't think this generalizes to any other case for any other gun maker. I think it was certainly a bankruptcy issue that was handled by the insurance industry.
1: And what about the other people who were killed, the other 16 children and the other adult? I mean, this only mentions five adults and four children sharing
2: As you know, the first one killed was his mother, who was shot between the eyes by this lunatic. And you're right. I mean, you know, there were only nine that participated in this kind of class action suit, you know, that resulted in this insurance settlement. But, I mean, you know, this is the kind of problem we have when the liability is so extreme in these cases. And the only thing that's really going to make a difference is not banning or not restricting necessarily these guns and compromising the Second Amendment. It's going to be holding adults accountable to teenage murders by creating laws that say that parents will be held accountable for giving access to those weapons to their teenagers.
1: Good point. Dr. John Curtis, his website, onlinecolumnist.com. The looming shutdown of 3G networks, not 4G, won't just impact older phones. Listen to the story. With AT&T's 3G network shutting down next week and other carriers following suit later this year, a range of products require updates to continue working, including some home alarm systems, medical devices such as fall detectors, and in-car crash notification and roadside assistance systems such as General Motors OnStar. So just keep your eyes on that story. A good night's sleep every night may be the best way to prevent the onset of Alzheimer's disease, according to a new study. Researchers from the Polytechnic Institute say a person's circadian rhythms play a key role in wiping out a protein that clumps up in the brain and eventually causes dementia. A Catholic priest in Phoenix has resigned from his position after a church investigation found that he had incorrectly performed baptisms over his 20-year career, rendering the rite invalid for thousands of people that he baptized. As he poured the holy water during the baptisms he performed, the Reverend Andres Arango would say, "We baptize you in the name of the Father, of the Son, and the Holy Spirit." But the Father misstated one word. "We baptize" should have been "I baptize." And getting that word wrong nullified all of the rituals that he performed using that language. What people believe happens after death guides how they think about the earth and how they behave, including whether they choose to recycle or buy energy-efficient appliances, according to a new study. Research from Arizona State University and the University of Wyoming has found that religious beliefs about the afterlife predicted how people value and practice sustainability. Let's check in with our expert on the afterlife, Sandra Samplain. Sandra, this is an amazing story, isn't it?
3: Yes, it is. And thank you for letting me share. The research done has really shown these people's beliefs dictate how we live now. For instance, George, people who believe in reincarnation, they care for the earth because they want a good place to come back to. And that makes sense. These people are recycling, they're keeping the environment clean, they're shopping locally, reducing their waste, they volunteer, they keep their electric bills low, and many have turned to vegetarian and vegan diets. And now the study shows that people that are Christians, Muslims, and Jews, they typically believe in some kind of judgment in the afterlife. And the ones studied seem to value more personal independence, personal success, especially financial independence. They may feel the more they achieve and accomplish in this life will be rewarded in the afterlife. And then we have those spiritual but not religious folks who have a yearning to find meaning and understanding of their lives. And they're constantly looking for answers about life's biggest questions. And they can be found exploring different beliefs, trying new things. They're open to friendships with different types of people. And they're always looking for a feeling of community. And then we've got the atheists and the agnostics. And while they may not believe or question if God exists, they may believe in the afterlife. So these folks, they seem to care for the environment, care for others and for animals, feeling that we may be all connected by some universal sort of energy. Now, despite the differences in the religious beliefs, this study found that participants had one thing in common. They felt an importance to reduce their demand on the Earth's natural resources while increasing the production of sharing their own unique talents and gifts. So, if you know your religious affiliation, see if the study description fits you. And if you don't know what you really truly believe in the afterlife, perhaps the way you are living life now will point you in the direction of what your heart truly believes. So thank you for letting me share, George.
1: 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Sandra's one of our podcasters on the Paranormal Podcast Network, Shades of the Afterlife, which you can hear, of course, on the iHeartRadio app. Just look for Coast to Coast AM and listen to the podcast, and you'll have some great times. Astronomy experts say they originally misread the secrets of the night sky last month. It turns out that a rocket expected to crash into the moon in early March was built by China, not SpaceX. The rocket is now said to be the booster for one of China's launched in 2014 as part of the Chinese Space Agency's Lunar Exploration Program. Up next, Amy Webb joins us. Her latest work is called The Genesis Machine. We are going to talk about synthetic biology. That's right, next on Coast to Coast AM.
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1: And welcome back to Coast, George Norrie with you. Our guest, Amy Webb with us, quantitative futurist, founder of the Future Today Institute, award-winning author of several books, The Big Nine and The Signals Are Talking and The Genesis Machine, which we're talking about tonight. She writes extensively about biotechnology, artificial intelligence, technology policy, business strategy, regularly contributing to publications including Harvard's Business Review, The New York Times, Wired, Fortune, Mother Jones, MIT Sloan Management Review, and others. Her latest book, The Genesis Machine, Our Quest to Rewrite Life in the Age of Synthetic Biology. Amy, welcome to the program.
3: Thank you so much for having me, George.
1: How did you get involved in this?
3: How did I get involved in synthetic biology or being a futurist? Or
1: yeah, all of that.
3: All of it. I guess I can start with what I do for a living, because I know it's kind of a strange-sounding job. A futurist is somebody basically who anticipates disruption and opportunity, and it's as much a science as it is an art. My background is economics and game theory, academically, and I just research signals of change using statistics and deep research and sometimes creative thinking to methodically analyze next order outcomes. So that's what I do for a living. Most of my focus is on emerging technology and

0: up right now, would you? Because you're breaking up on the other one. So you do that. Pick that up for me, and we will get you back on in a little better connection if we can. You were breaking up just a little bit. So pick that up, and we will get going. We're talking with Amy Webb about the Genesis Machine, our quest to rewrite life in the age of synthetic biology. And it is an incredible story of just how it's going to affect our lives and everything that we're going to do. So how are we doing there, Tom? We got her? Okay, sure, there you go. A little better connection there, Amy.
1: All right, sounds good.
0: So anyways, what is exactly synthetic biology?
1: Sure. So here's all you really need to know. Synthetic biology is an emerging area of science that involves redesigning organisms for useful purposes by engineering them to have new abilities. It's a relatively new field that kind of combines engineering, design, and computer science with biology. And the techniques that are used require basically computer programming, but instead of programming computers, scientists are programming cells. And I think pretty soon, you may not have heard of synthetic biology yet, but pretty soon synthetic biology is going to be as commonly talked about as artificial intelligence is today.
0: Would you say this is good for humanity?
1: I think it absolutely is good for humanity, with the caveat that any new science or technology has the potential to be used for malicious purposes. I like to tell people that, you know, a fork can be a deadly weapon if you stab somebody in the neck with it. And that's true of every new science, every new technology. There's always a potential for somebody to misuse it.
0: Well, that's possible. And it gets into the wrong hands as well, right?
1: Right. But again, I think the majority of what we're seeing today is really scientists who are trying to solve some of our biggest existential crises using an alternative method, using biology.
0: Making synthetic blood, for example, is that what we're talking about here? Things like that?
1: Well, I don't know that synthetic blood would be top of mind. I think what we're talking about more so are, at the moment, alternatives to how we get pregnant, for example. There's something called genetic surgery, which, again, I know sounds kind of scary. But basically what it entails is taking embryos, and before they are implanted using IVF, in vitro fertilization, screening them to see if they've got any abnormalities, and then using some of these biotechnology techniques to sort of fix those embryos, fix the abnormalities before the embryos are implanted. So that's one example. There are researchers who are working on new types of cancer therapeutics using code, basically. So if you are somebody who took the messenger RNA vaccine, so that would be BioNTech or Moderna, that very same, those vaccines were actually in progress for the past many, many years. Researchers were trying to figure out new ways to treat cancer. So there, we've got all different types of therapeutics on the horizon, you know, different ways to brew beer. I've got a bottle of whiskey that was created that's pretty good, and it tastes like it was barrel-aged, that was made in a San Francisco lab rather than a distillery in Kentucky. So I think we're looking at things like that.
0: What was it made with?
1: Well, it was made with molecules. You know, it's interesting if you're somebody who, George, you drink whiskey or bourbon?
0: I'll sip a little Jack Daniels once in a blue moon.
1: Right. So
0: Sinatra, you know, told us that.
1: Yeah, exactly. So it's very challenging to make a, you know, full-bodied bourbon or whiskey, because there are a lot of variables outside of the distiller's control. I mean, they try to do what they can, but, you know, the flavor depends on the oak that's in the barrel, that's used for the barrel, or whatever material they're using, the humidity, the temperature. There's a lot. And basically what this process does is it reduces the amount of uncertainty. It speeds up the process of making the beverage, and you know, it's

0: the greatest whiskey I've ever had in my life, but it works. But they're also working on different types of beers. And basically, you could program yeast by tweaking their genetic makeup to have different flavor profiles. There's also some work being done on adding functions to beer. So, you know, in the future, you could imagine a beer that, you know, has different nutritional properties, or maybe doesn't make you feel as full, or has brand new flavor profiles we've just never seen before.
1: Amy, will synthetic biology do away with disease?
0: Not entirely. So our living organisms are, especially complex ones, are pretty challenging to manipulate, to understand, to control. So I don't think we're looking at a future where all disease is mitigated or eliminated. I do think what we are looking at are, again, just new options for us to help treat health. And I can give you a couple of examples.
1: All right, hold on. We're hitting a break right now. We'll do it when we come right back on Coast to Coast AM.
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1: NBC News Radio, I'm Rob Martier. High-level delegations from the United States and Iran met in Switzerland today. Vice President J.D. Vance is leading the negotiations for the U.S., joined by mediators from Qatar and Pakistan. The discussions are said to focus on technical details of a memorandum of understanding signed last week. The man accused of killing Charlie Kirk is back in a Utah courtroom on Monday. The judge is expected to rule on a motion from Tyler Robinson's defense team seeking contempt against prosecutor Christopher Ballard. They accuse Ballard of talking to the media about his opinions regarding Robinson's guilt. Wyndham Clark is a major champion once again. Clark collected his fifth tour victory after winning the U.S. Open at Shinnecock Hills Golf Club. The 32-year-old finished atop the leaderboard by one stroke at 4-under par. Sam Burns was second at 3-under, and Tom Kim finished in third at 1-under par. Rob Martier, NBC News Radio.
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8: Here's a look at the Twin Ports weather forecast from the meteorological team at Northern News Now in Duluth. Mostly clear skies tonight with a low around 47 degrees and a light wind. Monday, partly cloudy skies and a high of 68 degrees. Winds out of the east at 5 to 10 miles an hour. Monday night, partly cloudy skies with a low of 48 degrees. Winds east-southeast at 5 to 10 miles an hour. Tuesday, cloudy skies with afternoon rain showers possible and a high of 63 degrees. Winds east-southeast at 5 to 10 miles an hour.
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1: We shall take your calls next hour with Amy Webb as we talk about her work, The Genesis Machine, Synthetic Biology, here on Coast to Coast. 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
1: And welcome back to Coast. George Norrie back with Amy Webb. We're talking about her work, the Genesis Machine. Amy, right before the break, we were talking about synthetic biology, ridding the planet of disease. Not quite going to happen, is it?
10: No. It will at some point start to eradicate disease for sure. In fact, there are messenger RNA vaccines. And again, this is the technology that is in the Moderna and BioNTech vaccines. There's messenger RNA vaccines in progress now for the flu, for malaria, and for many years they were being studied, messenger RNA, for as a treatment for cancer. So I think we are definitely going to see new therapeutics and new treatments that give us better options to deal with some of the pathogens that exist and that we know of. There's also a whole bunch of viruses and a whole bunch of pathogens that, thank goodness, we haven't even come into contact with. And another really interesting application of this is aging. Synthetic biology is probably going to make aging kind of a treatable problem. There are some researchers who are working on pretty interesting therapies that are related to cellular decay. And what they're trying to do is reverse obesity, tackle diabetes while also improving your kidney function, your heart function. And so far, the technique that they're using is already working in mice.
1: What will synthetic biology do for organ replacements? Will they create different organs?
10: So, yeah, this is another really interesting area. There's something called a body on a chip. So imagine, if you will, a translucent, almost like piece of plastic, something the size of a stick of gum, an old stick of gum. And, researchers are able to create what are called organoids. These are tiny, sometimes microscopic blobs of tissue that function the same as the tissue that's inside of your body. So they can make like tiny circulatory systems or tiny reproductive systems. Or tiny respiratory systems, tiny lung cells, heart cells, and vascular cells to connect them. And what this does is give us the ability to test toxins or therapeutics in a really safe way to see how it impacts our body without having to do those trials on animals or people. So that's like a tiny organ. But even in the past couple of weeks, there have been some terrific successes in growing, for example, hearts and inside of pigs.
1: That's right.
10: Humans' organs are remarkably similar to the organs that grow inside of pigs. And again, this gives us some more options than we would have had previously.
1: Amy, what is fueling this science? What's pushing it?
10: Well, I think a couple of things. This is a relatively new area of science, but it's been in progress now for a couple of decades. The human genome was just, the first draft of it was finished in the early 2000s, and it was announced that it's mostly complete as of last year. So we've really come a long way in the past two decades, and now that we kind of have the source code to human life, it's giving us the ability to start to do something with it. So I think that's part of what's fueling all of the interest. Obviously, this pandemic has shifted where investors are putting their money and where some of the scientific community is doing its research.
1: Yeah.
10: So I think you've got this flood of capital, you've got heightened awareness of what this technology can do, and we have real existential threats on the horizon. We've got climate change we have to deal with and extreme weather events. We're going to have to figure out where to get our food. So a lot of what's being researched now is to help make us more resilient as we continue to live on the planet.
1: Instead of eating that steak, we'll be eating some kind of synthetic cardboard or something, won't we?
10: All right. So listen, you and I, you grew up, you're from Detroit, right?
1: I sure am.
10: Okay. So I'm from outside of Chicago. And part of my family was in Niles. So I think you and I are sort of grew up in a similar region where if I went home and told people, hey, we should get our steak out of a lab versus from a farm, I think
1: not going to happen. They'd gag themselves.
10: Totally, right? Okay, especially, or dairy here. This is even better. And to be fair, on the other side of the lake in Wisconsin, they care a little bit more, I think, about cheese. But we just had the Super Bowl, and Americans ate, I think, something around 1.4 billion chicken wings. That is incredibly resource intensive to grow that many chickens.
1: Oh my God,
10: get them ready. And, you know, it's not necessarily the greatest thing for a chicken, not the most humane, but everybody wants the wings. Well, what if instead of using all the resources it takes to grow live chickens, instead we started with a stem cell from a chicken and we created meat in a bioreactor, which I know, again, sounds like there's no way. You're right. My relatives are going to be like, you want me to do what? But it uses the same amino acids to nourish those cells as they grow. There's no hormones, no antibiotics. And within a couple of weeks, you get tissue that tastes just like a chicken wing that you would have gotten from a chicken that clucked, has the same texture, maybe the same consistency, but was created just in a different way. I think that is a terrific option. It's potentially healthier meat. It's potentially better meat. I mean, let's face it, commercial chickens don't taste that great because they're grown rapidly. And at some point, we'll be able to scale this and make it much cheaper. And at that point, if you can get cheaper meat local to where you grew up, there's no hormones, there's no antibiotics, then I think that becomes a pretty viable option.
1: Could we not create a chicken with 20 wings instead of two?
10: That is an awesome question. I think we probably could do that, except that I think that would be probably more challenging than just growing the cellular-based meat that we could grow in a bioreactor. But I totally get I get the skepticism.
1: They've made billions of dollars on the COVID vaccines, Big Pharma has. Would they support this kind of movement of the, you know, synthetic biology, or would they be put out of business?
10: You know, that's a great question. I think there are, this ecosystem on the business side is just starting to develop. So some of the funders and some of the companies that are interested in this research are those big companies, in part because they've got the money to do the research. I mean, one of the problems that we have in the United States is that our government has not been funding basic research in science and technology for decades. And we're pretty far behind other big economies around the world in our approach to funding and definitely our approach to long-term planning. So that doesn't leave us a lot of options. The money's got to come from somewhere if we want to stay competitive and if we want to benefit from, you know, what's on the horizon. I think that it's possible that the, you know, if there's a lot of success, especially in therapeutics, that starts to erode and possibly even break the business models of some of these companies. But I also know that we're on a long-term horizon, so there's time to plan and figure things out.
1: Are there companies that specialize in synthetic biology, Amy?
10: There sure are. And I think it's important to note that there's the products, like the synthetic chicken wings, for example, and then there's the process, which is the infrastructure, the tools, basically all the things that you need in order to make the ecosystem work. So just as a quick example, there's a company in China called BGI, and they are one of the largest companies in the world for genome sequencing. So this is basically figuring out what the code is for a particular genome. Now, in the year 2006, to get a high-quality draft of a human genome, it cost $14 million. And a finished, really good sequence might cost between $20 and $25 million. Just a couple of years ago, the cost for a finished sequence dropped down to just $4,000. And today, BGI can sequence a genome for $100, which is basically, you know, less than the price of a pair of Nike Air Jordans. So there are companies that do sequencing. There are companies that do what's called synthesis, which is taking all that genetic code and putting it together. There are companies in the United States that are phenomenal, Twist Bioscience and Ginkgo Bioworks. And then there's the companies that are making products. So Eat Just is a company that is making synthetic meat. There are companies that are making synthetic, this is kind of crazy, synthetic cheese. So it's still got the same code as any other cheese, but it has no, it didn't require a cow to make it, which again is, you know, kind of crazy if you think about it.
1: What's the downside to some of this, Amy? What's the dark part of this?
10: So listen, I know I'm painting kind of a rosy picture here, and I believe that there is a rosy picture to be had, but there are significant risks. In the book, we identify 9 risks, and I can highlight a few here.
1: Sure.
10: First of all, there's something called gain-of-function research. So this is where scientists intentionally mutate viruses, or they try to make something sort of as bad as it can be. And they do this within the confines of a lab, and it's supposed to be in a controlled environment. And that's, I think, for the purpose of planning, or at least that's what we've been told. And I don't see that there's a big, there's a reason to do that in the year 2022 when we've got predictive analytics systems and AI that can help us run simulations. In 2011, there was a researcher in Rotterdam that announced that he had augmented the H5N1 bird flu virus so that it could be transmitted from birds to humans and then between people as a new deadly strain of the flu. Jeez. Now, pre-COVID, it's kind of hard to remember this, but pre-COVID, H5N1 was actually the worst virus to hit our planet since the Spanish flu. It had a super high mortality rate. So this scientist in Rotterdam literally told his fellow researchers that he'd mutated the hell, his words, out of H5N1 to see what it could do in the name of predicting mutations and developing cures. But that's really stupid. We don't need to do that type of work, and it really should not be done. So that's a big risk, and synthetic biology enables that. Turns out DNA is a security risk. In the future, you know, some of the worst security breaches could actually involve DNA. You can scrape somebody's genetic code, sequence it, and then, you know, create a targeted virus for one person. Wow. And a virus doesn't have to be deadly to be debilitating, right? You could create a virus that might give a CEO chronic diarrhea.
1: Or paralyze him or something.
10: Exactly, right? And that would obviously be horrible for the CEO, but this could potentially, you know, really destroy the financial markets temporarily, things like that, not to mention the company.
1: Well, I'm convinced okay. COVID-19 was made in that Wuhan lab. I mean,
10: that is something that a lot of people have been wondering. And I will tell you this.
1: I said that in December of 2019, by the way.
10: Mm-hmm. Yeah, I think you were a little, you know, you're probably early in thinking that through. I completely understand where that sentiment comes from. And I think, unfortunately, we're probably never going to know if it was the result of research or gain of function research or something that appeared naturally. And that's because, as we all know, the government of China locked out the outside world and just
1: I wonder why.
10: Yeah. So at this point, yeah, I mean, I think at this point, like, again, there's just no reason to be doing gain of function research. But it shouldn't stop us from investing in and researching synthetic biology, which is going to provide us, you know, but we got to do this with guardrails. And quick important risk, and that's that we have different regulatory structures. So in the U.S., there's been kind of a back and forth, depending on who was in office at the time, of what to fund and whether or not to use stem cells and things like that. And, you know, it's really unfortunate, but in the U.S., science and politics are unfortunately intertwined. And that has really put us behind other countries, notably China,
1: yeah,
10: which has a very different approach to regulation. Biology doesn't doesn't care about regulations. You know, biology tends to self-sustain. So we're going to have to come up with guardrails, restrictions, and rules that we can enforce and that are consistent all around the world. And I think we're not quite there yet, and that is a risk.
1: Somebody's going to abuse this.
10: Oh, absolutely. Yeah. There's no question. I think that what does not keep me up at night, and times when I'm not up for the show, what doesn't keep me up at night is that at the moment, this is not really a do-it-yourself technology. You need to have quite a bit of knowledge. So I think this is not the kind of thing where a teenager can inject malware into the code for life.
1: Right.
10: But that's today. Things may be different in a couple of years. So yeah, we absolutely need to start really thinking through how to protect ourselves.
1: Amy, we're going to take a quick break and come back for a final hour of phone calls with you in just a moment. The name of the book, The Genesis Machine. It is fantastic, and it's scary at the same time. Amy Webb with us, and we will be back in a moment with your calls on Coast to Coast AM.
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5: Here's a look at the Twin Ports weather forecast from the meteorological team at Northern News Now in Duluth. Mostly clear skies tonight with a low around 47 degrees and a light wind. Monday, partly cloudy skies and a high of 68 degrees. Winds out of the east at 5 to 10 miles an hour. Monday night, partly cloudy skies with a low of 48 degrees. Winds east-southeast at 5 to 10 miles an hour. Tuesday, cloudy skies with afternoon rain showers possible and a high of 63 degrees. Winds east-southeast at 5 to 10 miles an hour.
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6: NBC News Radio, I'm Rob Martier. High-level delegations from the United States and Iran have met in Switzerland today. Vice President J.D. Vance is leading the negotiations for the U.S., joined by mediators from Qatar and Pakistan. A top U.S. diplomat told Fox News, quote, "Contrary to rampant false reporting, the Iranians are still here and discussions are ongoing." The diplomat added, topics of discussion have included clarifying some of the confusing messaging from Iran on the strait and building deconfliction mechanisms to ensure the strait will remain fully open. Iran says the Strait of Hormuz is closed. The U.S. military denied those claims. The talks come as Israel and Hezbollah accuse each other of violating terms of a ceasefire. U.S. Ambassador to the United Nations Mike Waltz says the Trump administration is focused on making sure Iran does not obtain a nuclear weapon. Waltz joined Face the Nation on CBS.
7: But what President Trump is doing is striking that balance with also ensuring that a genocidal regime that none of us trust can never have a nuclear weapon.
6: He also said that any deal between the U.S. and Iran would be all about verification. A confirmed case of the measles has prompted health officials to issue a warning for residents across Washington, D.C., Maryland, and Virginia. The Virginia Department of Health says a Maryland resident infected with the virus traveled through the region on Wednesday, potentially exposing others. Health departments in the affected areas are urging people to stay vigilant if they visited Dulles International Airport or Mary Center in Adams Morgan, D.C. The first stop in the NBA offseason is almost here. The draft tips off from Brooklyn on Tuesday. The focus remains on the Greek freak Giannis Antetokounmpo trade speculation out of Milwaukee. ESPN reports it's currently a three-team race between the Heat, Celtics, and Timberwolves to acquire the 10-time All-Star. Rob Martier, NBC News Radio.
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2: And welcome back to Coast to Coast. George Norrie with Amy Webb. Her book, The Genesis Machine. We'll tell you where you can get this book in just a moment. Amy, and it gets stranger because the science has been talking about in the future, biological parents could be more than just two for a child.
8: Right. There are some techniques already being used that allow us to create embryos with more than one biological parent. Excuse me. And again, I don't think this is for the purpose of creating strange, you know, hybrid babies. This is about
2: trying to make them as good as they can, I guess.
8: That's right. That's right. And so, you know, I think it's possible that we might choose to procreate using in vitro fertilization, IVF, in the future instead of sex. I mean, I still think we're going to have plenty of sex, but it's possible that we might instead decide to use science. We can make eggs on demand. There's something called in vitro gametogenesis, or IVG, which will allow people to create a baby using their own genetic material without requiring donor eggs or sperm. You know, and again, there's a possibility to use more than one parent's genetic information, which I think it gives us different options.
2: It's bizarre, though, isn't it?
8: Yeah, well, listen, anything is bizarre the first time the first time it happens, because it butts up against our existing mental models. And I think that as we think about the future, we have to be open-minded to challenging our cherished beliefs, which I know is really, really hard to do, but we should be open-minded. I mean, your whole show is about being open-minded.
2: Absolutely.
8: Right?
2: Absolutely.
8: Right. And so you didn't ask me this question, but I'm going to mention this anyways. I have a problem with how we have treated people who are skeptical of science, skeptical of of especially like some of the vaccines, this is all scary stuff. And I think we've done a disservice by immediately discounting people who are wary of vaccines and like making them feel stupid.
2: I agree. Or they totally lose their license or something like that.
8: Right. Right. I think now on the flip side, I think the people who are wary and skeptical also need to have an open mind. We have to meet in the middle. But I do think that we've gotten to this point where people are asking totally reasonable questions about science, and they should be, and tech, and they should be asking those questions. And it is ridiculous that people are not approaching them with curiosity. Instead, they're approaching them with condemnation. That's not fair. And that's a horrible thing to do to another person who's simply trying to get a better understanding. On the flip side, the people who might read some of what's in this book, which I think is going to be very challenging, I'm asking that you just have an open mind, because we can all get to a better place, but we have to be willing to confront our current beliefs, which is going to be hard.
2: I should mention your co-author with the book, Andrew Hessel, is a microbiologist and geneticist. How does he feel about the future of synthetic biology?
8: I would say that between the two of us, I'm the pragmatist. I'm the one who tends to think about risk. Andrew is very excited about the possibilities, so it's pretty nice. We balance each other out. I think he's been in the field. He's worked with some of the most preeminent scientists. Again, both of us come from a place of trying to start families and having a really difficult time getting pregnant, staying pregnant. We've both had illnesses in our families. We're open-minded to alternative ideas about the future. So he's very, very enthusiastic.
2: There was a big story this week about a person who had not been able to walk for years because of a spinal cord injury. And they implanted the person with some kind of chip, and he's up and moving around.
8: I'm not familiar with that story, but it does seem like every week there's a new breakthrough. And that's to some degree because, again, there's just been a lot of investment flooding into the sector over the past couple of years. But also, technology tends to beget technology. And so the more improvements that get made, the more we're going to start to see some of these remarkable stories. And I mentioned earlier, I think it was like a week ago or 2 weeks ago, a heart that was grown in a pig. It was successfully transplanted, and it worked. I know it sounds a little gruesome, and I'm actually looking forward to a day when we're able to grow organs without needing host animals for those organs. So it's going to take us, a while to get there. But this is... it's exciting, but I completely understand that there are probably a lot of people listening right now thinking, man, this challenges my beliefs.
2: I wanted to interview the recipient of the pig heart, but he just oinks now, so I can't put him on.
8: Yeah, that would be challenging.
2: Where do people get your book, The Genesis Machine?
8: So it's available throughout North America, everywhere books are sold, which includes Amazon and Barnes & Noble and Target and Walmart, but also your local bookstore. And I hope that if you have the option, and if you're interested in this book, that you seek out a local bookstore. They're important. They're important parts of our community.
2: Okay, sure.
8: You can also download it. It's everywhere.
2: All right. Let's go to the phones for the rest of the hour. West of the Rockies, Marcia in Los Gatos, California. Welcome to the program. Hi, Marcia.
0: George, I love you.
2: Ah,
0: I never miss
2: sweet.
0: You. You're always with me.
2: How was your Valentine's Day?
0: Oh, it was just absolutely awesome. Ooh. I have kids and I have grandkids.
2: Well, good for you.
0: And we're all still alive, amazingly. Jeffrey Smith said I wouldn't be lasting much longer after L-tryptophan poisoning with a GMO.
2: I remember that. That's right.
0: So tell me, how is this? How can I give them security or any kind of guarantee that... this isn't going to kill the rest of the possible children that are going to be born.
2: Real concern, Amy. What do you think?
8: Yeah, so again, I think this is a place where I hear that concern. I completely understand where you're coming from. This is tricky science. And we, there were some scary stories about some of the big agricultural firms years ago. What I can tell you is that this is very different. And also some of the concerns around Monsanto, some of those huge agricultural companies, have been addressed. We can't always know everything. I'm a futurist. I will be the first person to tell you I don't predict the future. It's not possible. So I can't tell you exactly how all of this turns out, but I can tell you that the people that are building this field and working on it, they are all about safety. And most of the work that we're seeing is trying to create the best possible version of things that we might ingest. And the best possible things that we might ingest are natural, right? So imagine, again, like a chicken that never had hormones or antibiotics. It's just sort of pure chicken meat that's been unadulterated. But the GMO label is kind of interesting. I think we might need a new label, because if chicken has been created in a bioreactor under controlled circumstances and has no hormones, no antibiotics, and it started out as a chicken stem cell, I would say that that's natural and organic. But we don't yet have a, it's like modified natural and organic in a weird way. So we're probably going to need some new labeling. But I don't think this is, again, I don't think this is cause for concern. But I also want to say that I hear you. I completely understand why you would be concerned. And I would encourage you, if not just to read our book, but to poke around and take a look at some of the research that is very promising.
2: At what point, Amy, do we start creating Frankensteins?
8: Well, I think it depends on your definition of Frankenstein. Creating multicellular complex organisms is not anywhere close to being our present-day future. But what's interesting is that Frankenstein was born out of Mary Shelley, who gave birth to a stillborn. She was young. She had a baby. The baby died, and it absolutely haunted her, and she had these feverish nightmares. She was worried. I'm sorry, I misspoke. I don't think the baby was a stillborn. I think the baby was born. She fed the baby. The baby died within the week or something like that. Oh, at any rate, she thought that somehow she had poisoned the baby. She had all of these nightmares, and that was the genesis for
2: Frankenstein,
8: for the book.
2: Yeah.
8: Yeah.
2: Absolutely. I mean, that's your creativeness is in your sleep state sometimes, and that's probably what happened to her. Tragic, though.
8: Tragic. But I think it also, again, it's just a good reminder that I think thoughtful people are always questioning life and mortality. And when we're talking about reprogramming life on a cellular level, I would hope that everybody leans into that with some skepticism and some curiosity as well, And I think that's important.
2: Why is there so much animosity toward medical professionals who speak out about the vaccine?
8: I looked at some research the other day, and obviously while I was researching the book, there's an interesting tension. Pew Research showed that overwhelmingly Americans trust scientists, even now. So they are pretty high up there among the people that we most trust, including like religious figures and sports figures and stuff like that, teachers, kindergarten teachers. So we really trust scientists, but we really distrust science. And that's an interesting situation that we find ourselves in. I think that part of what's happened during this pandemic is that, it probably would have been, in my mind, better at the beginning of all of this to tell people, listen, we're facing an unprecedented problem here.
2: Huge.
8: There's no, life is not going to be back to normal for like a decade. So everybody buckle in. This is going to suck, but we're going to get through it. And as we get through it, we will inform you and give you a sense of what's happening. I think if we had just been very honest with everybody at the beginning, that we would have seen less animosity. And then I think as the vaccines became available, I totally get why people are scared or skeptical because of how quickly we got to a vaccine. But I also want people to understand the reason why it happened. So in order to get to a vaccine, you kind of have to reverse engineer and figure out

0: before SARS-CoV-2.
1: I was also amazed, Amy, at how the three bigger companies all came out with vaccines all around the same time.
0: Yeah. So again, like, first of all, nobody said, hey, by the way, it's remarkable that we are able to do this, but it's actually not that remarkable because we were already able to do this. And then the vaccines, once you have a genome sequenced, then it's just a matter of using, again, some technology, some computers to sort through the best possible type of vaccine to mitigate that virus. And I know it feels like it all happened very fast, but it also didn't, because messenger RNA had already been developed for all different types of purposes. It just never got applied. Like, the problem was, going back to the question about big pharma, if you've already got an established vaccine ecosystem, why, and it's profitable or it's whatever, it's, you've got the supply chain, you've got the systems, you're probably not going to tinker with that unless you're forced to. So we had this great technology, messenger RNA, sitting around that was just waiting for somebody to, like, say, oh, maybe we should use that for something. So it already existed. And it was just a matter of getting it through the regulatory process.
1: Sure.
0: Right? But that, nobody, I think, in a just a plain, simple way, explained that. And that's, and it, like, that's part of the problem. I think if at the beginning of all of this we had said, listen, this is terrible. And you know, this is not going to go away anytime soon.
1: Right.
0: I mean, I think there probably would have been drastic economic consequences to doing that. But I think in terms of our national psyche, if somebody had just said, this is really horrible, don't look for a new normal, or, you know, don't look for things to go back to normal, this is just going to be it for a while. And we don't know we don't know the end, but it's okay because we'll get through it. And by the way, here's what we're doing.
1: I think one of the issues, though, Amy, is because I think we probably funded that Wuhan lab as a nation.
0: Mm-hmm.
1: I think they found themselves in one of those trapped situations, and I don't think they realized how they were going to get out of it if they had gone public.
0: I mean, again, I use data and evidence to model for a living, so I haven't seen any definitive evidence on connecting the funding and the lab in Wuhan to this particular, you know, to this situation. And I'm not saying it didn't happen. I can't affirm that because I personally don't have the data to back that up. But either way, I think this is just about being realistic and honest with people. Science is sometimes really difficult stuff.
1: Yes.
0: And
1: people are afraid.
0: And also just like empathizing. I understand that. You know, if you're not afraid, then I think that's also kind of wrong, right? We should approach this with healthy skepticism, but open-minded, in an open-minded way, which also means changing your mind at some point. But I think we probably botched how we were talking about this, and it took us a while to get to the point where, some of our leaders were trying to explain how messenger RNA works and, you know, why it's okay, you know, and it doesn't create anything that's heritable, so that the vaccine doesn't actually fundamentally alter or change your DNA in any way. It took too long to get to that point.
1: And
0: by that point, people were skeptical.
1: They did. Yeah. And even one of the founders of mRNA, Robert Malone, he's not too happy with the way things are going now.
0: Okay, so I don't know that I would call him a founder.
1: He claims he is.
0: Call him, yeah. Totally. I think there's a certain amount of, some people are being a little opportunistic. Messenger RNA, first of all, isn't something that gets invented. It is. So he might have published a couple of early papers, but, like, I've got a long list of researchers whose names I could rattle off who were instrumental at the beginning of the process.
1: Right.
0: And I think that listen, if you're somebody who's seeking out attention right now, you know, there's like five headlines you could rattle off that will stoke people's fear. I think that's a really terrible thing to do. If people are already concerned, I don't think we should stoke their fear. I think we should listen to them and address those fears. I think it's irresponsible not to do that.
1: Amy, we're going to come back after the break and take phone calls with you here on Coast to Coast. Amy Webb, our special guest.

0: Her book that she wrote with Andrew Hessel. We got to get Andrew's name in there. The Genesis Machine. Her website is linked up at coasttocoastam.com. 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And in a moment, I'll tell you what's in store next hour and for the rest of the program on Coast to Coast. And don't forget, as Tom had mentioned, pick up our free YouTube channel by going to YouTube and type in Coast to Coast AM Official in the search bar.
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0: Radio. I'm Rob Martier. High-level delegations from the United States and Iran have met in Switzerland today. Vice President J.D. Vance is leading the negotiations for the U.S., joined by mediators from Qatar and Pakistan. The talks come as Israel and Hezbollah accuse each other of violating terms of a ceasefire. A confirmed case of the measles has prompted health officials to issue a warning for residents across Washington, D.C., Maryland, and Virginia. The Virginia Department of Health says a Maryland resident infected with the virus traveled through the region on Wednesday, potentially exposing others. The first stop in the NBA offseason is almost here. The draft tips off from Brooklyn on Tuesday. The focus remains on the Greek freak Giannis Antetokounmpo trade speculation out of Milwaukee. ESPN reports it's currently a three-team race between the Heat, Celtics, and Timberwolves to acquire the 10-time All-Star. Rob Martier, NBC News Radio.
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9: Here's a look at the Twin Ports weather forecast from the meteorological team at Northern News Now in Duluth. Mostly clear skies tonight with a low around 47 degrees and a light wind. Monday, partly cloudy skies and a high of 68 degrees. Winds out of the east at 5 to 10 miles an hour. Monday night, partly cloudy skies with a low of 48 degrees. Winds east-southeast at 5 to 10 miles an hour. Tuesday, cloudy skies with afternoon rain showers possible and a high of 63 degrees. Winds east-southeast at 5 to 10 miles an hour.
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1: Next hour, James Templeton joins us. Here's the title of his book. It'll tell you everything we're going to talk about. I Used to Have Cancer, How I Found My Own Way Back to Health. It's a remarkable story. Wait till you hear what he has to say. And we're going to come back in a moment with Final Calls with Amy Webb as we talk about the Genesis Machine right here on Coast to Coast AM. 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
1: And welcome back to Coast. George Norrie back with Amy Webb, our final segment. And Amy, let's go to the calls as they're lining up for you. Joe in the Bronx, take it away, Joseph.
11: Hey, George, how are you?
1: Okay.
11: Good. Amy, Dr. Robert Malone was brought up earlier by George. Dr. Robert Malone is in favor of natural immunity over the mRNA vaccine. I know the FDA is a regulatory body. Now, what's to stop the creators or inventors from perhaps bypassing some of that regulation and basically policing themselves? Can we trust them?
12: That's a terrific question. I appreciate your asking it, Joe. Is it Joe or is it Joseph?
1: It's Joe.
12: Joe, you got it. Okay. So I think you brought up two interesting points that I'll address. One had to do with natural immunity versus some type of other treatment. And the other has to do with whether or not we can trust the companies and what they're making. So let me address the second question first. We have an incredibly stringent regulatory system in the United States that is, to some degree, sometimes insanely overly complicated. It is so challenging to get any new medicine through our regulatory system. I know it feels like the messenger RNA vaccines came through quickly, but what most people don't know is there are so many drugs that are very promising that just get held up over and over and over again in the regulatory process. You got to have a pretty strong stomach if you're in the field. I cannot imagine being a researcher who's spent their life's work trying to help people only to get to the regulatory point where they know they're going to be stuck for the next 10 years dealing with paperwork. So for that reason, I know, sometimes we feel like we don't want to trust companies, and I totally get that sometimes we want to feel like we don't trust government agencies. I think in this case, the regulatory system is so challenging and the supply chain system is so challenging that we don't have drugs to treat COVID, the vaccines in market that are unsafe. So I can say that. But I get the concern. Now, on the first question, which had to do with natural immunity, here's what it takes to get to natural immunity. Your body has to have encountered a bug before. So
1: some of it, that's right.
12: So like just as an example, the flu every year, there's like different strains of the flu. And just because you've maybe, like I had the flu, oh my God, I was so sick a couple years ago, knocked me out. I it wasn't a couple years ago, it was like 10 years ago. I live in a vortex. Time is meaningless at this point. it just totally knocked me out. And the reason for that was because my body did not have any natural immunity to that variety of the flu. So I understand that there are people who believe that there are natural things you could be doing, things to eat, or off-label uses for certain medications. But the truth is that if your body hasn't encountered something before, then it doesn't know how to fight that thing. I could give you another like non-biological example. You know, if you're playing a video game and you encounter, I play a lot of Zelda because that's what I grew up with. And in the new Zelda, sometimes you get to a new stage of the game and there's like an entirely new bad character that's trying to kill you that you've never seen before. You know, if you've never seen it before, you don't have like I play it on safe mode because otherwise I'd have to start over at the beginning all the time. I have no idea how to fight these I just encounter these blobs. They're like translucent blobs. I have a big toolkit, but I have absolutely no idea which one of these, you know, swords or bludgeons. I don't know how to kill this thing. And because I've never encountered it and I don't know how to defend myself against it, I'm vulnerable. That's why you can't rely on natural processes. It's like your body trying to fight the blob in Zelda. It doesn't know how. And so sometimes that's okay if whatever that new disease is isn't super harmful. The problem with this one is that it sort of weirdly attacks everybody differently. That's what's made it so resilient. And you might be the type of person who you can't fight it off, but it's also not quite as bad for you. Or you might be somebody like my friend Tiffany, who was healthy, but for some reason her body couldn't fight it off, and she got sick before there was a vaccine. She died. And, you know, I don't think we want to lose any more loved ones. So what I would say is, if you're going the natural route because that feels better, or like you don't have trust for the government or for the companies, I understand that. But you also should know that your body is going to attempt to fight like an adversary that it literally cannot recognize. And that's going to put you at a massive disadvantage.
1: Let's go to Adi in Indiana, truck driving east of the Rockies. Adi, go ahead.
13: Good evening. I'm sure enjoying your guest, Amy. You really made a lot of sense about stuff. And I guess when I first heard you coming on, I thought, well, what's the difference between what you do and the gain of function? And you kind of explained that a little bit. And I don't know if you could explain a little more. But, you know, what you're saying about the COVID thing, if it hadn't been an election year, hadn't got politicized so bad, I think we'd be a long way ahead. And that's all I'm going to say about that. But anyway, yeah, but if you could explain more about the difference between gain of function and what you do, I'd appreciate it.
12: You got it. Thank you so much. And remind me, what was your name? I didn't catch it.
1: Audi. Audi.
12: Got it. Well, first of all, Audi, I just want to say thank you for driving. We don't give our truck drivers and the people who run the critical infrastructure of our country, and I include transportation in that, anywhere near the credit that they deserve. And you have a tough job, and I just want to appreciate you for the job that you're doing
1: and whatever
12: it is that you're driving, getting us all the supplies and the things that we need.
1: Lots of truck drivers listening to you tonight, by the way.
12: Yeah, and I don't know. I feel like, that's another group, separate conversation for another time. I appreciate the work that you do. I think people forget that without our truck drivers who have rough jobs, you know, we would not be as comfortable as we are. So I just want to say I appreciate you, and I'm glad you're listening. Now, gain of function and all this other stuff. So I want to highlight that again. Gain of function is one technique that is used sparingly, thankfully, in order to study how bad something might get, like a mutation might get. And it is mostly done inside of labs that are very, very protected. But we don't know that, you know, we know that's the case in the United States. We don't know that that's the case in other countries. And I had mentioned this earlier, in places like China, where the government doesn't have as stringent controls as we do here. It doesn't mean that they are necessarily doing gain-of-function research, but it also means that they don't have the same perspectives as we do at a government level. The book is about, and the field is about, synthetic biology, which is sort of this umbrella term for technologies that allow us to design or redesign organisms to have different purposes. So you could use gain-of-function as a technique to try to mutate something intentionally. But that's like, you know, one very, very small technique within this very broad umbrella that includes all different types of technologies. But, you know, Audi, I hear you. This is one of these things where this is already a super weird area of science that is already hard to wrap your head around. And the introduction of different techniques that are used makes it that much more complicating. So one of the things that we did in the book that I think is kind of cool The book is written for my dad. My dad is actually currently in Indiana, where he lives, and he's an avid reader. He is incredibly smart. He did not go to college for a variety of reasons, and I wrote this book for him, like so that he could gain a better understanding of, you know, what's on the horizon. And part of the thing that we do in the book is we've written sort of scenarios. They're almost like fiction that describe in a narrative way how all of this could pan out. And one of the scenarios has to do with aging. Like, what happens if we canceled aging? Meaning, what happens if we made it easier for people to live much, much longer lives? That's not on our near-term horizon, but that is absolutely possible on the slightly longer-term horizon. And it leads to really interesting questions, because, Audi, you brought up, and I think you're absolutely right, if this had not been an election year and we hadn't gotten to these crazy, crazy extremes in politics, we probably would not be as concerned about these vaccines, and we probably would have been in a different spot. But, you know, here we are. One of the things in the book is, well, what happens if our Supreme Court justices, you know, can live, what happens if we live like to 120 and we're pretty comfortable right up until the very end of our lifespan?
1: With a good lifestyle, too.
12: With a good lifestyle, too, yeah. With good health, let's say. What would that mean? That means we have Supreme Court justices who have life appointments, who like could serve 80-year terms. On both sides, both Democrats and Republicans, but we imagine a future in which, like, Ted Cruz is very old and Chuck Schumer is very old. You know, they're well into their hundreds.
1: I think Social Security would run out, Amy.
12: So on the one hand, health is great, but we don't have the social safety nets set up right now to deal with our current population, let alone one that lives much longer. But anyhow, if you could also get the audiobook and listen to it, and there are voice actors that act out all the different scenes and all the different chapters, and I think if you're somebody who listens to books, you would really get a kick out of those scenarios.
1: Kathy in Winnipeg, Canada, welcome to the show. Hi, Kath. Go ahead.
14: Oh, hi, George. And what's your guest name?
1: Her name is Amy Webb.
14: Oh, Amy. Yes, Amy and George. I found out this information on Friday that there were some Hungarian scientists that sent soil samples to China to be analyzed, and the soil samples came back contaminated with COVID-19, and it had been mutated 3 times, which is not considered dangerous.
1: When was this?
14: It's just brand new news. I don't know when it actually happened, but it proved gain of function for the coronavirus.
1: What do you think of that, Amy?
12: Yeah. So if it's okay, I would love to. First of all, let me tell you, thank you for that comment. I hear your concern and I hear what you're saying. I would love to ask you a follow-up question, and I'm doing this with a truly open mind on my end, so I hope that's okay. Can you tell me if you remember where you heard that news from?
14: I heard it from an organization called the Trumpet Hour on Friday. I can't remember what the lecture number was, but it started with the war on Russia and Germany and all this stuff. And then they went into the COVID thing.
1: Have they been pretty reliable with other stories in the past?
14: Oh, yes. Very reliable.
1: Okay.
12: So this is what I would say. What I would say is, when I grew up, we got the local newspaper. It was called the Hammond Times. We also got the Chicago Sun-Times, for anybody who's from the Midwest and listening. That was it. I woke up every morning. My dad read the Sun-Times. I read our local newspaper when I was in high school.
1: Well, you didn't read the Chicago Tribune?
12: We did not read the Trib, and I don't, you know, in hindsight, I don't know why, but for whatever reason, we didn't get the Trib. Anyways, so when I was in high school, there just weren't a lot of other news sources. You know, there we didn't have cable news. We certainly didn't have podcasts. We didn't have a lot of options. And at that point, the way that we collected information, disseminated information, was pretty. There was a pretty stringent process that required lots of fact checking and editing. And what I would say is that we're living in a very different environment right now, where anybody can publish, which I actually think is a good thing, but the incentives have to do with attention metrics. And what that implies is that the more incendiary sometimes, or the more interesting the topics are, the more likely it is that people are going to pay their very limited time and attention. This is my way of saying it's really hard to determine whether a source of news is credible, especially when that source of news aligns with your beliefs. I will tell you that I seek out all different types of news, and to be fair, my first career was I was a journalist, and I've been trained to ask lots of questions, believe nobody, you know, dig and dig and dig until I find the primary source of information. But I recognize that I'm in a unique situation. That's not everybody. So I can't comment on the soil sample, but I will tell you that
1: we got 30 seconds, Amy.
12: Yeah, I would encourage you to seek out the primary, the original source of that information before, you know, leaning in to what you're hearing.
1: Amy, keep in touch with us. This was your first time on the program. Love to have you come back, okay?
12: I loved being here. Thank you so much.
1: All right. Amy Webb, the name of the book, The Genesis Machine. Up next, James Templeton joins us with his remarkable story of survival.
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3: Here's a look at the Twin Ports weather forecast from the meteorological team at Northern News Now in Duluth. Mostly clear skies tonight with a low around 47 degrees and a light wind. Monday, partly cloudy skies and a high of 68 degrees. Winds out of the east at 5 to 10 miles an hour. Monday night, partly cloudy skies with a low of 48 degrees. Winds east-southeast at 5 to 10 miles an hour. Tuesday, cloudy skies with afternoon rain showers possible and a high of 63 degrees. Winds east-southeast at 5 to 10 miles an hour.
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4: KDAL. NBC News Radio, I'm Rob Martier. President Trump is issuing a new warning to Iran. In a post on Truth Social today, the president wrote that Iran must immediately stop their highly paid proxies in Lebanon from causing trouble or they'll be hit very hard again. Senator Lindsey Graham joined Face the Nation on CBS and issued this warning to Iran.
5: To the Iranians, if you're listening, when you use Hezbollah to attack Israel, I think the new policy will be we will attack Iran.
4: Iran says it has shut down the vital oil shipping lane in protest of Israel attacking Lebanon, which it says is a violation of the ceasefire agreement. The U.S. military denied Iran's claim that they control the strait. Charlie Kirk's accused murderer is back in a Utah courtroom on Monday. The judge is expected to rule on a motion from Tyler Robinson's defense team seeking contempt against prosecutor Christopher Ballard. They accuse Ballard of talking to the media about his opinions regarding Robinson's guilt. Prosecutors say they will seek the death penalty. The next scheduled hearing on July 6th in the case is significant. That's when prosecutors must show they have enough evidence to move forward with a trial. President Trump says Keir Starmer will resign as Prime Minister of the United Kingdom. Lisa Carton reports.
6: The president made the statement in a post on Truth Social Sunday, writing that Starmer failed badly on immigration and energy. His comments come as the BBC reported signs that the prime minister could make a decision to step down as soon as Monday. The outlet cited several government insiders. I'm Lisa Carton.
4: Corey Heim cruised to an Anduril 250 win at Naval Base Coronado. The driver of the number 67 car led Bubba Wallace by more than 10 seconds to claim the checkered flag. Kyle Larson, Zane Smith, and A.J. Allmendinger rounded out the top five finishers. The NASCAR Cup Series field heads to Sonoma next Sunday for the in-season challenge. Rob Martier, NBC News Radio.
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4: A concert goer is dead after plunging from an elevated position at Madison Square Garden. Sarah Lee Kessler reports.
11: Police say a 51-year-old man tumbled from an upper tier at MSG at Saturday night's Goose concert. He was pronounced dead at Bellevue Hospital. It's unclear how he fell, and that's what police are investigating. The Goose fan was with his wife at the time. The Connecticut jam rock band played on, apparently unaware of the tragedy. They've released a statement expressing condolences, saying they're heartbroken over what happened.
4: Smoke and air pollution are not the only concern with that huge warehouse fire burning for days near downtown Los Angeles. Los Angeles City Fire Chief Jaime Moore.
12: There's a lot of meat products in there. Chicken, fish, pork, and beef.
4: The warehouse is a massive cold storage facility for 85 million pounds of food. Governor Newsom has declared a state of emergency for L.A. County because of the fire, which has been burning since Wednesday. The Transportation Security Administration is issuing a warning to international World Cup visitors. The TSA is letting travelers know not to pack ranch dressing in their carry-on luggage. In an Instagram post, the agency wrote, "If you're visiting for a very large sporting event and you happen to discover ranch while you're here, please pack it in your checked bag on the way home." It is Father's Day, and Americans are expected to spend big this year. The National Retail Federation projects Father's Day spending will hit a record $28 billion this year. According to the group's annual survey, over half of those celebrating dads this year plan to treat him to a special outing. About 60% plan to send a Father's Day card, along with buying dad some new clothes. The average person is expected to spend $227. Today marks the official start of summer. Astronomers say the summer solstice began at 4:25 a.m. Eastern this morning, when the Earth's axis made its northernmost tilt toward the sun. Rob Mart here, NBC News Radio.
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1: In a moment, you're going to hear an absolutely incredible story about James Templeton. 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And we'll take calls next hour on Coast to Coast AM.
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1: And welcome back to Coast to Coast. George Norrie with you. James Templeton back with us. I'm going to have him explain what he went through, but let me read you his bio. 35-year-plus cancer survivor, healed himself from a terminal diagnosis with the use of alternative medicine and healing modalities. He has chronicled the journey in his book, I Used to Have Cancer, How I Found My Own Way Back to Health. As a visionary founder of the Templeton Wellness Foundation, he has since utilized his wisdom and experience to help others achieve optimum health and wellness. The foundation is a rich source of resources for anyone fighting cancer and includes a library of one-on-one videos of long-term cancer survivors who share what they are doing successfully to fight cancer, defying the odds, remaining cancer-free, vibrant, and healthy for life. James, welcome back to the program. It's been a couple of years. Good to have you.
8: George, it's great to be with you again. Yes, it has. It's been about that long, and I'm so happy to be back.
1: How are you feeling, sir?
8: I'm feeling great. I've never felt better in my life, and I'm just busy trying to get the word out there and help as many people as I can and give people the hope that they really need to know that there's always a better way if they're not doing well with what they're doing already.
1: And you're going to tell us this incredible story of how you got this wretched disease, how you fought it, and what you've been doing to keep it away.
8: Yes, it's been, as you said, it's been over 35 years and since my last issue in the hospital. But, I kind of had everything going, George, for me back then when I was a young fellow. I was 32 years old. I had, everything. I had a wife. I had a little daughter, and I had very successful businesses. I was an entrepreneur, and I was very ambitious back then. And I thought I was actually in pretty good health also. I was a runner. and I ran everywhere. I was working out and running and working all the time and, you know, burning the candles at both ends, as they say. But I thought that I had life by the tail, and I was doing a lot of this back then because my father and my grandfather both died of heart disease at a very young age, 36 and 46. And my mother died. I had a little brother that died before that. And I just kind of felt that, hey, I don't want to be the next one. So that's why I was doing all this. But I had gotten into a lot of interesting things back then and reading some books. And there was a guy back then, his name was Jim Fix. And he was one of these guys that was the fitness guru and a runner and said, if you run, you know, you can avoid heart attacks and all that. So I wanted to be like Jim. And one day I'm sitting in my office, and all of a sudden I look in the paper, and it says Jim Fix dies of a heart attack.
1: Wow. Oh, unbelievable.
8: And it just shocked me. I didn't know what to say. I was just sitting there, and I think I dropped the paper in my lap and said, oh, my goodness. I, you know, maybe my plan's not so good after all. So, you know, before I knew it, I decided to do one of these stress tests. These stress tests like you do when you get your heart checked out and electrocardiogram and all that. So I go into a specialist and I get the stress test, and the doctor says, well, my friend, he says, you've broke the record. You're in tremendous health. You're in tremendous shape. Whatever you're doing, just keep doing it. He said, no one's done this well on this test before. He said, there's only one thing that I can tell you. There's a mole on your back. He said, it looks a little different. He said to me, you know, if I was you, I'd get it checked out because it just looks a little strange, but I wouldn't worry about it. So I didn't worry about it. But before long, I went to a dermatologist, and I went into the dermatologist, and, you know, he made me take my shirt off, and he says, oh, my God, he says, I think you have melanoma.
1: Wow.
8: Well,
1: what did it look like, Jim?
8: Well, melanoma is like a... Usually it's a dark spot on your back. It looked like a mole, but there was a lot of darkness in that mole. And it was probably, you know, maybe quarter inch big around, and it was oblong a little bit.
1: Was it flat?
8: Yeah, well, a little raised.
1: A little raised.
8: Not too high. You know, it wasn't anything scary looking, really, but it had this kind of long edge to it that was really dark. And I didn't know, and the doctor just says, look, this is melanoma. I know it is. He didn't know for sure. But he says, we need to do surgery as soon as we can get you in here. He said, we probably will have to remove a large area around that. So I didn't like his bedside manner, George. And I said, look, you know, I'm going to get back to you. And I got up and left and was very upset, of course, and drove home and decided to get another opinion. And that's where it all started. I went to a dermatologist I'd seen before, and he says, well, it looks pretty, you know, suspicious to me, but he said, my wife had it, and she's doing fine. It probably won't be anything. If it is, it'll be an early stage. But, you know, long story short, I ended up going to an oncologist that he recommended, and he was... you know, supposedly a renowned doctor, and he was the kind of doctor that you'd want to see, you would think, that dealt with these kind of things.
1: Mm-hmm.
8: I go in to see him. He says, well, he says, it looks suspicious to me also. And he says, let's just remove it and see what it is. You know, we'll never know if we don't. He took it out, took a big old chunk out of my back.
1: Did he take the whole thing out?
8: Oh, yeah, he took it all out. It was probably a 2-inch square. And he just took it out right there in the office and sewed it up. And I don't even know how he got it to close up, but he did. And he says, go on home. Don't worry. There's nothing you can do. He says, I'll get back to you in a few days, and we'll know exactly what we're dealing with. Well, I mean, that's...
1: Then you got that call.
8: Yeah, and then I got the call. The call was over 2 weeks later, and I couldn't believe how long it was taking.
1: Do they want you in the office before they tell you, or they tell you over the phone?
8: No, they told me over the phone. And I had answered the phone, and he says, I got some good news and I got some bad news. And it was one of those kind of calls. And he says, the good news, he says, is you've got melanoma. And I'm like, goodness.
1: That's good? What's the bad?
8: What's good about that, right?
1: Yeah.
8: And then he says, But the bad news, I mean, he said the bad news, it's very deep. And he says that means it's more serious. We've got to watch it. He says, and it's a stage four. And stage four, he says, is the worst level.
1: It means it's spreading, right?
8: Yeah, he says it's probably going to spread, and we're going to have to really keep an eye out. So, you know, I did. I went back to him every 3 months or so. And, you know, I was very upset, very worried, of course, who wouldn't be. And I went back to him several times, and then one day I discovered that I had a lump in my groin. And I was very nervous then, and I called him, and he says, let's check this thing out. It's probably nothing, but I think we should do a little surgery, and we'll check you in the hospital. And we'll do a little surgery in the morning. He says to me, he says, look, I'm sure it's going to be just a small incision and it won't be much to it. And we'll know exactly what it is. Hopefully it's nothing, that kind of deal. So I wake up in the hospital and it wasn't a small incision. I mean, the incision was huge and there was all these bandages and I knew I was in trouble because
1: they put you under for that too, right?
8: Incision.
1: Gosh, and they knocked you out for that?
8: Oh yeah. I was out and several hours in surgery. And the doctor comes in after I'm awake pretty well, and he comes in. And he says, "Well," he says, "James," he says, "I'm very sorry, but this cancer has spread. It's spread into your lymphatic system."
1: Oh, jeez.
8: And he says to me, he says, "We've got to get really aggressive now." And he says, we need to do a lot of chemotherapy. And he says, the only kind of chemotherapy that responds well to this kind of cancer at all is hypothermia treatments and chemotherapy. Well, I didn't know what that was. And it basically meant they're going to heat my body up and they're going to raise my temperature to 105 or even more, as high as they could without it harming me. And he says, also, he says, we removed all of your lymph nodes in your right groin. And he says, that's going to mean we're going to need a lymph drainage pump because you're going to end up having a, you know, swollen leg and you're going to have all these issues. And we don't want you to lose your leg because you could really have a lot of problems. So he says, you're going to need to do those treatments several times a day for months. And he says to me, he says, you know, that's all I know to do at this point. And he says, we've just got to get aggressive and we'll start the chemotherapy as soon as you recover from the surgery. And that'll be 2 or 3 weeks from now. And you'll just stay in the hospital. So I'm there. And he says to me, he says, also, I asked him, I said, what are my chances with this? You know, and he says, well, you know, from my experience, they don't like to tell you, George, because they don't know for sure.
1: They don't know.
8: They're guessing based on what they have seen in the past, and they usually won't even tell you at that point, but I kind of got it out of him, and I wanted to know. And he says, your chances of surviving this in most likely terms is it's a 20% chance of surviving 3 to 5 years. But he says that's if you can get through these 80 treatments of chemotherapy alive.
1: If that doesn't kill you, yeah.
8: I know. And here you are, 32 years old, you're laying there, and this guy tells you you got 3 to 5 years, and that's like if you're lucky, and, you know, and if you can get through these treatments. And I'm thinking that's not very good odds for someone like me that thought I had life by the tail. And now I'm sitting here looking at this, and I'm stressed out and you know, just a ball of fear and stress. So I'm laying there, and I said, there's got to be something else I can do. And I just didn't know. And I'm laying there, and I'm feeling really depressed. And, you know, the nurses come in and out, and I'm depressed. And so they thought, you know, this guy, poor guy, you know. And so all of a sudden, you know, after a few days, I got a telephone call just out of the blue. Just here comes a phone call ringing. I answered the phone. Here I'm laid in the hospital on morphine because of the pain from the surgery, and I'm just kind of out of it. I answered the phone, And it's a minister of a church I went to from time to time. And he says, James, he says, I'm so sorry to hear you're in the hospital and you've got this cancer. And I want you to know I'm praying for you. And I want you to know that many people in town, and I lived in a smaller town in Texas there, and he said, they're praying for you also. And he says, I want you to know that if anybody can beat this cancer, you can. He says, you've got what it takes. I was a runner. He was a runner. He was an ex-professional baseball player. And he says, look, you know, you just gut it up. You know, you get down on all fours. You knock heads with it. And he says, I know you can beat it. And he said one thing at the end, and he was, you know, kind of pepping me up, kind of like you're in the locker room at halftime, exactly. You know, when your team's behind in a football game or something.
1: Without the profanity, right?
8: Yeah. And I was, like, shocked. And I'm like, my God, I never heard him talk like this. And he says, you beat this SOB in cancer. And he hung up.
1: Now, did you undergo the chemo at all?
8: I did. And I started the chemo after the 3 weeks. And

0: cold. It was like an ice cap back then, and I lost some of my hair, yeah, probably half of it, but it was supposed to keep it from falling out. But I started these treatments, and they do five at a time because, you know, you couldn't do more than that. It made you so sick because of that, and it was, you know, give you a typhoid serum to get that temperature up, and then they'd give you this 8 hours of drip of a chemotherapy drug. And so it was pretty rough, but I knew that I needed to find another answer. I knew that. And after that call, I began praying. And I wasn't one of these guys that prayed a lot, George. I wasn't one of these real religious guys, but I tried to do the right thing. I was a decent guy, and I prayed harder than I've ever prayed. And I felt like every cell in my body was praying, like yearning for help. And all of a sudden, after that prayer, I got a knock on the doors about 20 minutes later. Here comes a friend of mine, and he comes through the door, and he's waving these papers, and he's saying, look, he says, I heard you had cancer, and it's a friend I hadn't seen in 7 years. He comes through the door, and he says, I heard that you had cancer, and I found out about this fellow that healed himself of cancer using a diet and lifestyle, and I thought you might be interested in that. Well, I instantly knew I was supposed to do what he had in his hand. Like, that was my answer. It just kind of like felt like this, my prayer had been answered. And so I ended up getting him to go out and get this book this guy had written about his recovery from cancer. And it inspired me so much that I thought, if he could do it, then why couldn't I do it? And here I'm laying there, and I just got excited all of a sudden. You know, I had a little hope start to rush through my veins, I guess you could say. And I felt like, hey, if I can just get out of here, I'm going to do this. And I'll do the chemotherapy, of course. I'll do it all. You know, a little's good, a lot's better.
1: Sure.
0: But then I get two more knocks on the door in two more days. One was a book that came to me about vitamin C and cancer, about how people had overcome cancer using high-dose vitamin C, and it was by a fellow by the name of Linus Pauling.
1: Oh, yeah.
0: People our age would probably recognize that. You know, he was a biochemist and won two Nobel Prizes.
1: He was a giant.
0: Yeah, he was big, and he did a lot of research with cancer and heart disease and vitamin C. And I thought, if it'll help these people, and a lot of them survived for a long time when they took high-dose vitamin C, some even got well, I thought, well, if it'll help them, then I'll do this too. Well, now I've got two weapons in my pocket here. So the next day, I get another knock on the door. Here comes the psychotherapist through the door. The doctor had told him that this guy's depressed. You should go see this guy. He says, look, I'd love to talk to you. He says,
1: and how depressed were you, James?
0: Oh, I was really depressed. And felt like my wife had left me at this time, and you know, I wasn't the same guy anymore. You know, I'd lost my ambition. I'd lost my desire.
1: She left you when you were sick?
0: Yeah.
1: I'm sorry to hear
0: that. I wasn't, you know, a good guy to be around anymore.
1: I guess she couldn't take it.
0: Frustrating, yeah. Couldn't take it, I'm sure. But you know, she did that, and it broke my heart at the time, and it sort of took the wind out of my sails, even on a higher level. So this guy, though, comes in, he tells me, he says, I'd like to talk to you. And I said, well, yeah, so I'll talk to you. And he comes in, and I said, hey, have you ever heard about the macrobiotic diet and lifestyle? That was the diet I'd heard about. He goes, hold on a minute. And I thought was leaving the room. And he goes and runs out and closes the door. He looks around and closes the door. He comes back in. He says, yeah, I've heard about it. And he says, I'll tell you what I know if you promise not to tell anybody we had this conversation. He says, I don't want to lose my job and my pension.
1: And his license.
0: Over this.
1: Yeah.
0: So, you know, I got excited then because I thought, well, if he's doing this, it must be something to this. So he comes in, he shuts that door, he comes back, and he sits down next to me and starts telling me all these things he knew about it and how it helped a lot of people.
1: Hold on right there, James. We'll pick it up right after the break on Coast to Coast AM.
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1: NBC News Radio, I'm Rob Martier. High-level delegations from the United States and Iran have met in Switzerland today. Vice President J.D. Vance is leading the negotiations for the U.S., joined by mediators from Qatar and Pakistan. The talks come as Israel and Hezbollah accuse each other of violating terms of a ceasefire. A confirmed case of the measles has prompted health officials to issue a warning for residents across Washington, D.C., Maryland, and Virginia. The Virginia Department of Health says a Maryland resident infected with the virus traveled through the region on Wednesday, potentially exposing others. The first stop in the NBA offseason is almost here. The draft tips off from Brooklyn on Tuesday. The focus remains on the Greek freak Giannis Antetokounmpo trade speculation out of Milwaukee. ESPN reports it's currently a three-team race between the Heat, Celtics, and Timberwolves to acquire the 10-time All-Star. Rob Martier, NBC News Radio.
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11: Here's a look at the Twin Ports weather forecast from the meteorological team at Northern News Now in Duluth. Mostly clear skies tonight with a low around 47 degrees and a light wind. Monday, partly cloudy skies and a high of 68 degrees. Winds out of the east at 5 to 10 miles an hour. Monday night, partly cloudy skies with a low of 48 degrees. Winds east-southeast at 5 to 10 miles an hour. Tuesday, cloudy skies with afternoon rain showers possible and a high of 63 degrees. Winds east-southeast at 5 to 10 miles an hour.
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1: And welcome back to Coast. George Norrie with you. James Templeton with us. We will take your calls next hour with him. And if you're a cancer survivor and want to share your story, jump on board as well. So, James, at this point, you're looking for special diets and you're doing this all by yourself, or did you have help?
9: Well, I did it by myself at the beginning, George, and after I decided that after the doctor told me, he says, my body wasn't responding, and he said there's nothing else he could do, I got a little aggravated and just walked out of the hospital at 2 in the morning and snuck out of the hospital kind of because I didn't want any more of that, and I said, I'm going to do it my way or else. So I went on this diet after hearing all this positive news from the psychotherapist and this book that I had was reading, and I started doing the diet myself. And, you know, the macrobiotic diet, you don't hear a lot about it anymore. There's a lot of diets out there that everybody's talking about, and anti-cancer diets and this and that, but basically you want to get the sugar out. You know, that's the real key. And at the time, I didn't know a lot about the things. This has been over 35 years ago, and so I took this macrobiotic. I took every book I could read and started doing it.
1: Do you know the name Edgar Cayce by any chance? Have you heard of him? Okay, the American prophet. And he said to prevent, not cure, but to prevent cancer, eat 3 raw almonds a day. Had you ever heard of that?
9: I have. I've heard of that, you know. And I guess it's because of the amygdalin, you know, in the raw almonds. You know, I'm thinking it's kind of like the apricot pits.
1: Same thing.
9: You know, the B17 that's in those almonds, just like in the apricot pits. And I think it's a type of laetril. It basically is, you know, the laetril, and is done remarkable things for people. But you know, I was just kind of like do-it-yourselfer back then, and I ate this diet, and the diet was, I mean, it was powerful. You know, it's a very powerful diet if it's done the right way. There's a right way and a wrong way to do something, but you have to do your homework and read about it. But I did all of my cooking, and I used as many, you know, of the things that I thought would help me, and I just thrived on this, you know. And then I also did vitamin C, high dose vitamin C, like Alanis Pauling talked about. And
1: how many milligrams a day do you think?
9: Well, back then I was doing 20,000 milligrams a day.
1: Wow.
9: And
1: a thousand's a lot.
9: Yeah, and well, you got to take at least 10,000 nowadays if you're going to get much good out of it orally at all, and you've got to take one that's very absorbable, high bioavailability, and there's a few out there that you can take that are up to 80% or more absorbed by the body. But you know, that's important because back when I was taking the vitamin C along with this powerful diet that I was on, you know, I didn't know much about it, but I found out later that I must have been doing something right because I was doing a time-released vitamin C that had lysine in it as a buffer, and it had quite a bit of lysine in it, and I was just buying it at the health food store. At that time, I was living in Dallas, Texas, and you know, as I went on in life, I mean, down the road, and discovered, you know, why did this diet work so well for me, and why did the vitamin C seem to work so well for me, you know, it because my body absorbed it better, you know, and of course I've learned so much now, and I talk about this in my book, and also on my foundation, Templeton Wellness, and I talk about all the things that I have discovered. And besides the vitamin C and the diet, but I've learned now that vitamin C does many things. You know, it helps build up the collagen and the connective tissue, and that's very important for fighting off cancer because cancer, through a study that Linus Pauling did later on with a research partner by the name of Matthias Rath, was a doctor from Germany, and they did a study, a 15-year study on vitamin C and in cancer, and they took all these different types of people with cancer, like 24 different types, and they found that cancer is a collagen disease in this study, and it went on for 15 years, and they found that when you can build up the collagen with high amounts of vitamin C, lysine, which is an amino acid, proline, which is an amino acid, L-proline, L-lysine, and another extract is a EGCG, which is a green tea extract. And they did this study, and they had a certain amount in the matrix, you know, that people needed to take. But after that, I saw the results, and I think it was around 2008, and it, you know, they basically said that the cancer just had stopped, couldn't make its way through this connective tissue, and it found that the combination of these nutrients stopped the growth, the spread, the formation of new blood vessels, and caused the natural death to cancer cells, which they call apoptosis. And it just, it was remarkable, and they found that it stopped many of these cancers 100% from being able to spread. And that right there got me very excited, and I understood now how I got well with taking high-dose vitamin C. Now, you'll hear people say that you can't absorb the vitamin C you need through a pill form, but this was all oral. This was all an oral thing, and it was a double-blind study, and it was a big study, and they tried to kind of push it under the carpet. And it's amazing how it's helped so many people. And just about everyone, George, that I talk to now that has had success with stage four terminal, basically terminal cancer, like what I had, and much worse than me, have used high-dose vitamin C, almost all of them. You know, it's almost like a healthy chemotherapy. It's amazing.
1: At what point, Jim, did they tell you were cancer-free?
9: Well, you know, it's about probably 3 or 4 years later, I went to a doctor, and he was a kind of a different kind of doctor at that time, and he was on the East Coast where I was living and at that time, and it was about three or four years, and he says there's no signs of cancer in your body. I did some specialized marker tests for cancer back then, and there was no signs. Now, I didn't go back and do any more of the CAT scans and all that, and you know, at that time, I'd done plenty of that. I didn't want to do that anymore. That was just my experience. And I went to a doctor. He was an anthroposophical doctor that was trained in a school by a guy, Rudolf Steiner, which it was funny back then how the doctor said to me, he says, the reason you got sick was because your body and your spirit got separated. Because they believed in the mind-body-spirit connection, the Steiner doctors, and they treated cancer a little bit different. But they were regular medical doctors, but most of them were trained in Germany. And I just found that very interesting.
1: Since you've been doing this, I mean, are you still on the same program?
9: No, I'm not on the exact same program anymore. I was on this macrobiotic diet really strict. I mean, nobody was stricter than me. They said to chew your food 50 times a mouthful, and I did it 180, and that sounds crazy. But I would chew it until it was liquid, and the more I chewed, the more enzymes it produced, the more these all this fiber turned into good bacteria, increase the health of my gut flora, which is 70 or 80% of your immune system. And I knew about that back then, and so I thought if a little's good, a lot's better. That was my motto, and I didn't want to cut any corners. But, no, I don't do the diet the way I used to. I use pieces of it. I believe in the diet. It's been kind of pushed away, and the creator of the diets and the kind of the diet guru of the times, Michio Kushi, he's not with us anymore. And a lot of these things, these diets, even though they're still very successful if it's done properly, have been kind of phased out in a certain way. But I use a little more protein now. I like the fiber. I like the protein. Grains kind of got a bad rap. But these are whole grains. These are organic. Everything in his diet was organic.
1: How important is faith, Jim?
9: faith is a big deal, because when you are going through something like this, you've got to believe in what you're doing. And I think the only way you really believe, it's not like it just happens. I think you believe because you start to see positive results. You start, after about 3 to 4 months, you start to see this positive results. You start to feel better. You start to have more energy. You start to sleep better. You start to, feel like almost high on life again. It's like a thing that happens. And when you feel that, you know you're on the right track. And it's kind of, I don't know if it's a God thing. I don't know what it is. I think it's got to be from the higher power. But, you know, I think prayer, meditation, visualization is huge. I mean, there's, talked about it in my book about a doctor that visualized his way back to health. And he just focused on this day after day after day, and he healed himself. So I believe 50% or more of healing from anything, especially something serious as cancer, is in your belief system and in your head. You have to have that system of belief that I can do it, and if I can't do it, nobody can do it kind of thing. I'm going to go down swinging and scratching and clawing kind of feeling, you know. To me, that's how I felt, kind of like I'm not going to give in to this. And if it doesn't work for me, it won't work for anyone else. And that's like the mentality, because it's kind of like the old thing, nice guys finish last a little bit. And I've seen a lot of people that didn't do well, and they kind of I don't think they got mad enough, you know, on a certain level. I'm not talking about mad, like, you know, throwing things. I'm talking about, you know, determined enough. And I see that people that do is like, this isn't going to stop me. You know, I'm going to show everyone. You have to have that kind of thing, almost like an athlete in a game or something. The best of the athletes are mind over matter.
1: What would you say are the 3 top things to stay cancer-free?
9: Well, you know,
1: the
9: top 3 things could be the long top 3 things, or it could be the short. But I like to always say that the 3 things that are so important in battling cancer, and this is not from what I learned back then, but from what I've learned today, and some of it goes back, but I would say if you had 3 things to categories, it would be diet, detox, supplementation, because you've got to have the right diet. And the right diet I did might not be the right one for...
1: And you need all 3 simultaneously?
9: You do, because you've got to take a diet that's organic and it's detoxifying, that's going to do the work for you. If you're only going to do, let's say we just did 3 things, and that would be eat a healthy diet that's going to be low in sugar, high in fiber, high in fermented foods, the right kind of fermented, the prebiotics, which is the fiber, which is in that cruciferous vegetables, for example, are very anti-cancer. Allium vegetables, which most people know that cruciferous are broccoli, cauliflower, cabbage, that family of foods.
1: It's common sense, isn't it?
9: It is, and it's... Beating cancer is not, people go, well, you know, that doesn't make sense, but beating cancer is really not hard, I guess, on one level, but the hardest part is doing it. You've got to make up your mind that I'm going to roll up my sleeves and I'm going to do this, and you got to make changes. It's not like you can't go down and hang out and live your life like you did when you were 25 or 30. You've got to go out and you've got to do and take care of yourself, and you got to be serious enough to be willing to do whatever. But if I was going to do 3 things, just 3 things, it would be I would do the diet, a healthy diet that was low in sugar and had the right anti-cancer properties, and I would do vitamin C, high-dose vitamin C, IV vitamin C. I would do the high-dose. You can't get enough vitamin C.
1: I think your phone's going, by the way, Jim.
9: My phone is?
1: Yeah. Is it cordless?
9: No.
1: That's weird.
9: Can you hear me now?
1: I hear you, but did you hear that beep?
9: No.
1: You didn't hear that?
9: Mm-mm.
1: Wow, it was huge. I think we're going to switch to yourself for phone calls next hour, okay?
9: I'm in a hotel, George, and I'm on a landline, so, you know, it's I'm actually in New Orleans, but doing some hyperbaric treatments, research. But we can get into that. But
1: yeah, we're gonna...
9: I wanted to say the vitamin C, hopefully you can hear me, the vitamin C, and I would do infrared.
1: No, that's not going to work. That's not going to work, Jim. We'll take care of you. We're going to call you back, and we'll get you on your cell phone for phone calls next hour here on Coast to Coast AM. And if you've had cancer yourself, folks, and you want to share your story of how you're doing, God willing, jump on board as well. But we'll be taking calls next hour here on Coast to Coast. His website is linked up at coasttocoastam.com. And the name of his book, which is fascinating, I Used to Have Cancer, How I Found My Own Way Back to Health. And it's pretty darn remarkable. It is one of a kind. He was on with me 3 years ago talking about this case as well. So we'll be back in a moment on Coast to Coast AM.
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5: Here's a look at the Twin Ports weather forecast from the meteorological team at Northern News Now in Duluth. Mostly clear skies tonight with a low around 47 degrees and a light wind. Monday, partly cloudy skies and a high of 68 degrees. Winds out of the east at 5 to 10 miles an hour. Monday night, partly cloudy skies with a low of 48 degrees. Winds east-southeast at 5 to 10 miles an hour. Tuesday, cloudy skies with afternoon rain showers possible and a high of 63 degrees. Winds east-southeast at 5 to 10 miles an hour.
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6: NBC News Radio. I'm Rob Bartier. Talks between the United States and Iran are over for the day, with mediators Pakistan and Qatar saying the discussions took place in a positive and constructive atmosphere. The two countries agreed to form a high-level committee to provide political oversight of the mediation process. Chief negotiators will brief the committee regularly and lead working groups on nuclear issues, sanctions, and monitoring and dispute resolution to ensure the Memorandum of Understanding is carried out effectively. The committee also endorsed a roadmap aimed at reaching a final agreement within 60 days, with technical talks continuing this week in Switzerland. Senator Lindsey Graham says if Iran contests control of the Strait of Hormuz, the U.S. will obliterate them.
7: We'll charge a fee for all those who go through to pay for the operation, and we're going to expand the Abraham Accords in calendar year 2026.
6: The South Carolina Republican in conversation with Face the Nation on CBS. Iran says it shut down the oil shipping lane, calling Israeli attacks on Lebanon a violation of the ceasefire agreement. Meanwhile, the U.S. military states the strait is open and that traffic continues to flow. Jeanine Pirro, the U.S. attorney for the District of Columbia, said Sunday that her office will prosecute anyone caught vandalizing the Lincoln Memorial reflecting pool after the Trump administration spent millions on renovation. During an appearance on Fox News, the Sunday briefing, she warned that offenders will face the D.C. criminal justice system. The administration has spent nearly $15 million on repainting the pool blue and repairing leaks, but an algae bloom and peeling paint have complicated the restoration. Severe weather continues to be an issue for parts of the nation's midsection. Forecasters say there's a risk of severe thunderstorms stretching from Nebraska to Tennessee and from Oklahoma to Indiana. Hardest hit will be parts of Oklahoma, Arkansas, Missouri, southern Illinois, and western Kentucky. Rob Bartier, NBC News Radio.
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6: Four people are in the hospital following an overnight shooting at a Harlem playground. Sarah Lee Kessler has more from New York.
10: It happened about 1:15 Sunday morning at Brigadier General Charles Young Playground at West 153rd Street and Lenox Avenue. Police say the victims all are male and included two teenagers, one 16, the other 17. Both were shot in the foot. A 20-year-old was hit in the groin and a 21-year-old in the leg. All are stable. No word on a motive. Police are searching for the gunman. I'm Sarah Lee Kessler.
6: Three people are dead after a single-engine plane crashed in Bowie, Maryland. Maryland State Police spokesperson Elena Russo said crews from multiple agencies spent most of the night searching for the wreckage.
11: The aircraft was located at approximately 3:45 a.m. in a wooded area in close proximity to a residential area off of Scarlet Oak Court.
6: The plane was heading from Ocean City, New Jersey, to Montgomery County Air Park at the time of the crash. Police believe the plane belongs to an area flight school in Montgomery. The NTSB and Maryland State Police are investigating. Smoke and air pollution aren't the only concern with that huge warehouse fire burning for days near downtown Los Angeles. Los Angeles City Fire Chief Jaime Moore says it's a very complicated situation.
12: So once we get this fire put out, the challenge that we have before us is the removal of all that product.
6: The warehouse is a massive cold storage facility for 85 million pounds of food. Governor Newsom has declared a state of emergency for L.A. County because of the fire, which has been burning since Wednesday. A confirmed case of measles has prompted health officials to issue a warning for residents across Washington, D.C., Maryland, and Virginia. The Virginia Department of Health says a Maryland resident infected with the virus traveled through the region on Wednesday, potentially exposing others. Health departments in the affected areas are urging people to stay vigilant. Rob Bartier, NBC News Radio.
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1: This hour we'll take your phone calls with James Templeton as we talk about his miraculous recovery from cancer and what he did to fight it. 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
1: What's your gut tell you about disclosure? Is it going to happen?
7: In my opinion, disclosure is not going to happen, George, and here's why. They've released task force after task force since Roswell that never tell us anything and never give us full access. But do I think disclosure is ever going to come from a government source? No. And if it does, it'll be some type of faked event. Like, look here, we're orchestrating something for you to see, but that's not what's really going on.
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1: And welcome back to Coast. George Norrie with you. James Templeton with us. His website's linked up at coasttocoastam.com. His book is I Used to Have Cancer. James, when they told you you were cancer-free, what was your reaction? How did you handle that?
9: Well, I felt pretty good. I had known I was on the right track, and I had so much energy. I'd had more energy then than I had. I was a lot thinner. I'd lost weight, but I'd been a runner for years. So, but I even felt better, and I just said, well, I'm not going to stop here. I'm not going backwards. I'm going forwards, and I'm going to continue learning everything I can. And there's got to be new things I need to do. I'm going to just be stuck with a diet and just vitamin C.
1: How important, we talked a little bit about faith, but how important was it? I'm sure you did a lot of prayer.
9: I did prayer and meditation and visualization, as we talked a little bit about. And I think prayer was a real big part of it. And that's really what opened the door for me when in the hospital. Because without that phone call that got me to thinking and turned me in that direction of prayer and turned me in the direction of the higher power, that I probably wouldn't be here today, because, I don't know, I've never seen anything that unfolded like that before in my life.
1: Would you call it bizarre or what? What would you say?
9: I would just say it was kind of meant to be, and just kind of the work I'm doing today with the foundation, I feel like that's probably my true calling. That's probably why I've had, almost nine lives, I guess you could say, in life. And it's like, that sometimes we don't really know why we're here. You know, we're out pursuing, making a living, pursuing the American dream, I guess you could say. But once I discovered that I could do it, and it all kind of, you look back, you know, and start to see why you're doing what you're doing today and why something works, you know, it just makes you realize that, hey, if it'll work for me, I need to get it out there and help others. People have to make their own decisions, and they have to realize that they have to take fully control over their own health, whether it's them alone or with an expert or a doctor or whoever. But so much of it is in their hands. It's in the hands of themselves and the higher power and the belief system and their determination. And quite frankly, having a strong will is your best weapon in your back pocket.
1: Is there anything you'd do differently, Jim?
9: Well, if I was doing this over, there's a lot of things I've discovered in over the years, and I would be doing the diet and the detox and the supplementation. There's so many different supplements now that you can take that are really, really important. But along with that vitamin C, I also use a lot of lysine and proline, like in that study in ECG. And things like that. And I'm, you know, using a lot of the anti-inflammatory products like curcumin and berberine and quercetin, which is really, there's a lot of research behind these. It's not just something that's just, you know, trying for no reason. But I've discovered, you know, the idea of enzymes, taking a lot of enzymes, pancreatic enzymes. And I learned a lot of this from the past, some of my readings, and also my interviews that I've done on my foundation with one of the doctors that worked with the late Dr. Nicholas Gonzalez, and the work of the late William Donald Kelly and his pancreatic enzyme therapies with people with pancreatic cancer and all kinds of cancer. So I use a lot of enzymes, and I use something I've discovered recently, and it sounds really kind of strange, but it's called fenbendazole. And I interviewed a man and here not long ago, and about three different times I've interviewed him. And I don't know if you've heard of this, but it's actually a dog dewormer, a canine dewormer, that is it's a parasite.
1: It's not is it like ivermectin?
9: It's kind of like that, but it's different. It's ivermectin is for larger animals, and this is more for like smaller animals, like your dogs, your cats. And it's remarkable. I interviewed a man that had small cell lung cancer, and the cancer was everywhere in his body, and they told him he had 3 months to live. And he had a friend that he went to college with, which was a veterinarian. And the veterinarian told him, he says, look, he says, you know, you have nothing to lose. You should really look at this fenbendazole. He said there was a study, and the study was about was a cancer research doctor that was doing a study with cancer. She had all these mice injected with different kinds of cancers, and she had them in the laboratory, and they all came down with parasites. And so, of course, she goes and says, well, I've got to get rid of the parasites. I'll give them fenbendazole, which is something, you know, people can get at a pet store, or you can actually get it on Amazon. It's an amazing product, but there's a right way to do it. But this thing was this doctor said, well, I got rid of the parasites, but now I can't find any cancer in the mice. So she's like, jeez. Oh, my goodness, I've discovered something here. What's going on? So all of a sudden at this time and during this study, she comes down with stage 4 cancer herself. And she's like, oh, God, you know, I got cancer. And, you know, the mice took the fenbendazole. I'm going to take the fenbendazole. She takes the fenbendazole, and like 12 and a half weeks or something like that, there was no cancer in her body. So this guy says, well, I'll do this. If it'll help her, maybe it'll help me. I don't have anything to lose. So this fella takes the fenbendazole. He only did it 3 days a week, and it's like a small dose. And I interviewed him. His name is Joe Tippins. And if you look on the site on Templeton Wellness, you'll see the interview. And we just got huge amounts of hits overnight with this. It just went viral. And it's quite a story. But he took this, and after, oh, 3 or 4 months in there, he was cancer-free. No signs of cancer. It's been over 5 or 6 years now, and he's cancer-free. He goes in and gets a scan. He's a regular guy that really started out in conventional medicine.
1: Are they testing this?
9: Yes, they are. You know, it's one of these things. It's only $10 or $12 a week to take this thing, and there's no side effects with it if you take the amounts that they recommend. It's not really recommended for human consumption, basically, but you can take one. It's called Mebendazole, which is like, you know, $1,000 or more for a small amount. But they've done this in there, and there's tests going on as we speak from Stanford and Washington University, and there's a lot of promising things, but I don't know how far it's going to go because, you know, let's face it, there's not a lot of money in it. And
1: yeah, let's keep
9: our eyes
1: on this.
9: You know how that is.
1: Keep our eyes on this. Let's go to the phones. Let's go next to Raina in Long Beach, California, to get things started. Hello, Raina. Thanks for calling.
5: Thank you. And I'm so grateful that you have Mr. Templeton on, because my malignant melanoma story goes back to the summer of 1974. And I just went in there to my doctor's office for a totally different situation for female. I just given birth to a beautiful daughter. And as I was leaving his office, he had said, hold on. He said, just a minute. He said, there's something on the back of your arm. I want to look at it. And he said, I think we better take that off. He said, nothing to worry about. And back then, no one really knew. I didn't know what melanoma was in 1974. So I thought he was just going to scrape it off with a razor blade. But he said, yeah, I'm just going to do a little surgery. And I said, oh, no, I'm on my way to Disneyland. It's my niece's first birthday. Anyway, he took it off, and I didn't realize he was going to dig in deep. It wound up looking like a fish eye in a little biopsy jar. And I asked him if I could have it for a souvenir. And he said, oh, no, this is going to be a biopsy. And when someone said biopsy in 1974, that meant something serious. Anyway, I get a phone call 3 days later, and in those days, doctors only wanted to speak to your husband. And I said, Dr. McGran, and this was a wonderful doctor, may God rest his soul. He said, you have the granddaddy of all cancers. You have malignant melanoma.
1: Jeez.
5: You need to get down here in Anaheim, Good Samaritan Hospital, and they're going to meet with the surgeon. Well, when I went to the hospital, because at the time my husband was blonde, blue eyes, he said, this melanoma very seldom happened to brunettes, and I'm a brunette with dark eyes. So they went through the big surgery and the skin graft, and it was terrible to be away from my daughter. And anyway, he said, you just keep praying because it spread throughout my lymph nodes. And they did a skin graft. They took skin off my thigh about 6 inches long and 3 inches wide and sewed it on the back of my arm. And it was just a wait-and-see kind of thing. There was no recommendation for chemotherapy, but I did seek out, you know, help from others. Of course, prayer was always first and foremost.
1: But you beat it, Raina.
5: By the grace of God, and prayer is so important. Wheatgrass juice was the other item that I took back in 1974, and even I went to a psychic surgeon. So I just want to say thank you for having your guest on, and I would like to join his program, because I'd like to speak to him, you know. And because they did take out all my lymph nodes about 5 years ago, I came down with breast cancer.
1: How do people get a hold of the Templeton Wellness Foundation, Jim?
9: TempletonWellness.com, and you can get a hold of us on there, ask us questions. You can sign up. Everything we do is free, non-profit. It's all about giving back. It's all about helping as many people as I can, give people hope. If you listen to some of the interviews I've got and also from the individuals that have gone through late stage cancer, most of them, and have survived 10, 20, 30 years, they've got some great stories. And also the doctors, I interview the top cancer doctors, more alternative, more natural, integrative cancer doctors in the world. And I continue to do that, and I'm doing research on different treatments. Because when you talk to a number of people, you start to see what is it that's working for the majority of these people. And it varies a little bit, but some of these are new treatments. A lot of them are older treatments that you know, people don't talk about anymore, but they're still using these and they're getting great results. Sometimes people have to go to Mexico to get these treatments. But anyway, get a hold of us. We'd love to have everybody get on there and share their stories. If someone has a great story, I would love to interview them also.
1: Okay, next up, let's go to Ed, Charlotte, North Carolina. Welcome to the show. Hi, Ed.
10: Well, George, if you don't win the Edward R. Murrow Award, you know in your heart, and we all know, you deserve it more than anyone.
1: Well, thank you. Where'd that come from?
10: Well, you know, I'm old enough to know who Edward R. Murrow is. Yeah, I started on the

0: tested positive. He got home, said he had a headache and backache he's never had before in his life. And the next day he felt so bad he wanted to get off the phone. He's never said that. Jeez. I told him about it. He said, get your wife to get it. He calls me the next day, said, my wife had some in the kitchen. Said she takes a little every day. I took the 3,000 milligrams. She said all my symptoms are gone except I'm weak. But L-lysine is a very, very important, I think. Also, the macrobiotic diet, and George, he made a big statement. Templeton says, you chew your food, he said 108 times. This is real important on the macrobiotics, because that gets to the enzyme and digestion, as he's learned. And if you don't think that's hard, chew your food, chew rice 20 times, and it's so liquid you want to, and they have a saying, eat your soup and drink your food, meaning you got to chew it and chew it and chew it.
1: My uncle used to do that. We used to laugh at him as a kid, but he lived longer than everybody.
0: That's right. And here's the thing. One of the greatest books I've read, Templeton, do you know Dr. Satellaro? He was head of the biggest hospital in Philadelphia at 43.
2: Oh, yeah, I knew him. I actually knew him very well. I picked him up once at the airport, and he spent, I don't know, a couple of months where I was living at the time. I was actually working at the Cushy Institute out in western Massachusetts, and he was there, and I shared a lot of time with him. We spent a lot of time discussing life, discussing health, discussing his story. He had quite a story. His two books were the books that I read, other than the first book that I talked about in the hospital that inspired me, you know. And he was quite a man, you know. He was a doctor from Philadelphia that had quite a story, didn't he? From this, got picked up by two hitchhikers, and they told him that, you know, you don't have to die of this cancer he had. And he said, come to us to a macrobiotic meeting. And he goes there and he changes his life. And of course, he's not with us anymore, but it was quite a story. It inspired me.
1: It sounds like you've inspired a lot of people, Jim.
2: Well, I think if they read my book and if they go to the foundation and they hear some of the things that people are saying, I think that it's going to really change their life forever. And, you know, feeling good and being healthy is not a bad thing, I can tell you. And, you know, with all the things that are going around in the world that we live in nowadays, and cancer, I mean, it's almost one out of two of us is going to have cancer in our lifetime. It's amazing. 600,000 people a year die of cancer in this country, 10 million, almost 10 million in the world. And, you know, people get cancer if it's an early stage. They a lot of times do very, very, very well. But if they're not doing well, if things aren't working for them, they don't want to wait too long. There's always something else they can do. They can go to my site. They can look at these interviews. They can read books like mine, be inspired. And again, like I said, believing in something is half of it or more.
1: Jim, we're going to come back and take final calls with you in just a moment here on Coast to Coast. Your name of the book, I Used to Have Cancer, How I Found My Own Way Back to Health. Where do people get your book?
2: They can get my book at Amazon or any bookstores. It's out there. It's been does pretty well, and a lot of people are sharing it with their friends, and I think they'll be inspired by my story and all the things I learned back then 35 years ago, and the things I've learned now that I share in the book. And between that and the foundation, they're going to have pretty much all the tools. You know, when you go to battle, you want to have as many tools as you can get to fight the battle, and that's what we're trying to share. And I mean, there's so much what we just touched on, just a handful of things tonight.
1: Absolutely. Well, we're going to come back and take final calls with you in a moment on Coast to Coast AM.
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0: Sports. NBC News Radio. I'm Rob Bartier. Talks between the United States and Iran are over for the day, with mediators Pakistan and Qatar saying the discussions took place in a positive and constructive atmosphere. The two countries agreed to form a high-level committee. Chief negotiators will brief the committee regularly and lead working groups on nuclear issues, sanctions, and monitoring and dispute resolution to ensure the Memorandum of Understanding is carried out effectively. Jeanine Pirro, the U.S. Attorney for the District of Columbia, said Sunday that her office will prosecute anyone caught vandalizing the Lincoln Memorial reflecting pool after the Trump administration spent millions on renovation. During an appearance on Fox News, the Sunday briefing, she warned that offenders will face the D.C. criminal justice system. Severe weather continues to be an issue for parts of the nation's midsection. Hardest hit will be parts of Oklahoma, Arkansas, Missouri, southern Illinois, and western Kentucky. Rob Bartier, NBC News Radio.
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8: Here's a look at the Twin Ports weather forecast from the meteorological team at Northern News Now in Duluth. Mostly clear skies tonight with a low around 47 degrees and a light wind. Monday, partly cloudy skies and a high of 68 degrees. Winds out of the east at 5 to 10 miles an hour. Monday night, partly cloudy skies with a low of 48 degrees. Winds east-southeast at 5 to 10 miles an hour. Tuesday, cloudy skies with afternoon rain showers possible and a high of 63 degrees. Winds east-southeast at 5 to 10 miles an hour.
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1: We'll be back with Final Calls with James Templeton in just a moment on Coast to Coast AM. On our next program, Marshall Masters joins us to talk about Planet X, where might it be? And then the crypto hunter, John Rhodes, joins us to talk about creatures and underground bases on Coast to Coast. 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
1: Welcome back. George Norrie with you along with James Templeton. James, was there a moment that you broke down during this situation where you really got emotional?
10: Oh, yeah. Back when I first found out that I had the cancer, it was really hard on me. And then when I ended up with the cancer spreading all over into my lymphatic system and all throughout my body, I just couldn't deal with it. That's why, you know, I was laying there and I got that call that changed my life for good.
1: And what a relief that must have been, huh?
10: It was, yeah, because it was a miracle.
1: And then, how old were you when all this started? 30-something?
10: 32.
1: My gosh. And you had to endure and fight it for how many years?
10: Well, it's been 35 years. And
1: still fighting it.
10: You know, healthier than ever. It's been almost 36 years. So it's been quite a interesting life and fulfilling. And I've thrived and have been successful again. And, you know, I've always had my own business and I've done very well. And I just, now I feel like it's time to give back, to use the things I've learned and to keep learning and to keep have a purpose, because I think that's what it's all about. And feel like that I can help as many people as I can. Of course, they've got to do the work and make their own decisions, but at least it gives people a better way to decide when they're going through the same thing I went through, you know, and it gives them many, many things to choose from.
1: How important is attitude, Jim?
10: Attitude is very important, and you have got to have that attitude, that mind over matter kind of attitude. As I said before, if it doesn't work for me, it won't work for anyone else. Once you decide, and you'll know, you don't have to be talked into something. Once you know, you just say, this is what I feel like I'm supposed to do in my heart and soul. And that's usually a good place to start, because it's something that you can really go all out and put 100% into. And that's what's important.
1: To the phones we go. Let's go west of the Rockies. David's with us in Spokane, Washington. Hi, Dave. Go ahead.
11: Yes. I just wanted to point out, make two comments to James. Something that I found out when I was doing a lot of research when my mother had cancer. And one is that a lot of people think that the American Cancer Society are the good guys. And what really shocked me was I found out that the American Cancer Society has been completely taken over by the pharmaceutical companies and the radiology companies. And so all these people that are donating money to the American Cancer Society, they're the ones that are trying to shut down alternative research on cancer. And the other comment I wanted to make was he made some comments on some very common sense recommendations that what he recommended. And they're kind of common sense recommendations. But in the state of Washington, what I found out was the Cancer Society and the AMA got together, and they got together with the state legislatures and passed a law that if you recommend anything besides what they recommend, that, you know, people can sue you. And so, like, I went to a doctor for a high PSA level, and the doctor was absolutely terrified. He wouldn't talk to me anything about supplements or diet or anything like that. Because, you know, anybody that, if they talk about any of that stuff, people can turn around and sue them. And then I find out the state of California has the same law. So a lot of these times, these common sense, reasonable methods of just doing things that it would help, they can't recommend them because otherwise they'll be sued. And I just wanted to recommend tell our guests and all the people out there that we need to change these laws so that we get these special interests out of the cancer industry.
1: What do you say about that, Jim?
12: Well, I agree. And there's certain doctors that have moved to places like Nevada to practice because in Nevada they have an MD, homeopathic MD licensing that they can work under, and that gives them a lot more leeway because, you know, naturopathic doctors are working under a different organization than the AMA and the pharmaceutical industry. So they're more like the old style doctors, the integrated, the doctors from the early 1900s or late 1800s even, that were working with homeopathic remedies and natural remedies more. And I mean, that's a long time ago, but once they started the pharmaceutical industry, it became kind of in the medical school as of today, it became this thing to where, hey, you know, take this pill. If it doesn't work, and come back in 2 weeks, we'll give you another pill. And and they're afraid to go. I mean, these guys go to medical school. Most of them make a pretty good living. They're smart guys. And I always like to think that a doctor is a smart guy because he got through medical school. He knows how to memorize and learn a lot of things. He knows a lot about anatomy and all that. But, you know, the thing about it is they're smart enough to start looking at the whole picture, in my view. And it's too bad that they don't say, look, what we've got's not going to work for you, but, you know, I know there's something out there for you. You know, go on and look, I'm fine with that. I'll support you. Maybe try this place or that place. They're not going to do that because they don't want to lose their livelihood, their license. And, you know, most of them have a pretty good lifestyle, and I understand that. You can't blame them, but it's kind of like the ones that have gotten away from that are really doing, I guess you could say, you know, the true healing or God's work or whatever you want to call it. And I really salute those guys. And a lot of them have to go to other countries and all that. But they have seen the light, and they've gone through it. Most of them did the conventional medicine at one time or another and kind of walked away and are now trying to make a difference. And I mean, I've interviewed a lot of these doctors on my site. So, you know, go to Templeton Wellness and look at those interviews, and there's so much information. You'll be really educated and turned in the right direction.
1: East of the Rockies, Emily's with us, Jacksonville, Florida. Hello, Emily.
13: Hello.
1: Good to have you with us.
13: I want to tell you, George, I love you, okay?
1: Well, thank you.
13: I have been listening to Coast since Art Bell.
1: It's a long time. Long time, Em.
13: And what I am going to say is not popular, I'm sure, but your guest, James, made a comment about how his wife left him during
1: the illness,
13: during his cancer. As the wife of a man who has high-risk multiple myeloma, it has no cure, and the survival rate is 3 to 5 years, and he's in his fourth year of it.
1: Oh.
13: I want to tell you, it is one of the most incredibly hard things to do, and that is to watch your husband go from 6'2", 200 pounds, every day in the gym, jogging, the most healthy human being you ever met in your life, to somebody who is 6'2" and weighs 120 pounds.
1: Yeah, it's not easy.
13: No, it's not. My grandmother and my mother both died from Alzheimer's. I took care of them.
1: But you're still in there giving the support and help.
13: I'm trying. Yeah, it's a struggle. and it's very hard. And I don't want people to think that his wife just, you know, threw up her hands and said, oh, well, you know, that's it, I'm out of here. I can understand. I won't do it that way. But this person that I am married to now is not the same man.
1: No, of course not. Sadly.
13: That I fell in love with and that I married. He has, they get something called chemo or cancer brain. And they turn into somebody that you don't know anymore. And it's like you're now married to a complete, like somebody you just met on the street.
1: Well, let's get Jim's reaction, Emily. She's probably right on most counts here, Jim, isn't she?
12: She is. She is right. And, you know, my ex-wife, you know, I don't hold anything against her anymore. I probably did there for a few years, but, you know, she's the mother of my daughter, the grandmother of my two grandsons, and, you know, we have a good relationship now. But at the time, I understand, I was a happy-go-lucky guy, you know, full of energy and ambitious, successful for a young guy. And, you know, here I am with this thing and depressed and, you know, kind of had a bad attitude and wasn't easy to be around, and I was full of fear and anxiety. And, you know, I hear people say sometimes, well, you know, it didn't scare me at all. You know, I knew I was going to beat it some way or another. But, you know, I wasn't like that. I got like that. But I picked up and grabbed the bull by the horns and started to find a way and do something about it. But it wasn't easy. I wouldn't have had an easy time. So
1: it sounds, you know, like you don't blame her.
12: I don't know. No, I don't, and I can't feel bad now about it, what she did. But at the time, it took a while, you know, and
1: it hurt.
12: I don't think it's a good thing to do. But you know, I'm not inside of her, so that's how it is.
1: Did you do all this basically on your own, pulling yourself up?
12: I did. I did it all
1: good
12: on my
1: you.
12: Own. I'd had it with the medical profession, the conventional medicine, because they didn't give me any hope. They said there was nothing else I could do. What would you do for your son or daughter? I asked the doctor. He said, I wouldn't do anything different. That's all I know to do. And it just made me feel like there's just, you know, sort of like, you know, well, whatever, you know. And he said to me, he says, we're all going to die sometime. It's kind of like, you know, you
1: like, oh, well,
12: we can do and you might not make it. And I just said, I don't want to, you know, be around this kind of energy any longer.
1: It's too negative.
12: Yes.
1: Let's go to Terry. Yuma, Arizona, first time caller. Hi, Terry.
14: Hey, guys. My God, George, I got to applaud you and Ian and George Knapp and the whole crew and Tom. And now tonight, especially James, for being so good to come on and to start this foundation. I'm talking with a bit of a slur because I lost my facial nerve to squamous cell carcinoma.
1: Oh, yes. Okay.
14: A few years ago. And they've done about four or five operations to try to fix me up. And I'm an actor and voiceover artist.
1: Well, you sound pretty good, Terry.
14: Thank you, George.
12: Yeah.
14: Well, if President Reagan were here, he'd say, I just want to say that George and his crew has done a heck of a job.
1: That's right. And he'd start by saying, well.
14: Well.
12: Yeah. Well.
14: Well, Nancy, don't interrupt me. I know what I'm doing.
1: I love it.
14: Anyway, I just want to applaud you guys for that. But also, James, I need to ask you, I got over it after taking chemo and radiation for 7.5 weeks straight together. And I was a year clean, and then it came back in a vengeance in my lungs and upper torso and back in the parotid area where it started.
1: Have you beaten it again, Terry?
14: No, there. I went to Cancer Treatment Centers of America back in almost on the Wisconsin border in Illinois, in Zion. And the best part about that was I got to go see Jack Benny's house in Waukegan.
1: Ah, that's cool. We've only got 30 seconds left. You keep fighting, Terry. And, Jim, I want to thank you for having the guts to come forward to talk about your story. I appreciate that.
12: Oh, thank you, George. And I just appreciate you and everything you do. I really enjoyed being on with you again.
1: Your next book, I want you to write How I Hit 100. Can you do that?
12: I hope to. And I hope that many other people will be able to say, I used to have cancer also.
1: All right. Thank you. Jim Templeton, the book, I Used to Have Cancer, available at bookstores and Amazon.com. For Dan Galante, Tom Danheiser, Lisa Lyon, Lex Lonehood, Sean Laudasour, Stephanie Smith, Chris Boros, Tim Banal, George Knapp, and Ian Punnett, I'm George Norrie, somewhere out there on Coast to Coast AM. We'll see you on our next edition. Until then, be safe, everyone.

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5: Here's a look at the Twin Ports weather forecast from the meteorological team at Northern News Now in Duluth. Mostly clear skies tonight with a low around 47 degrees and a light wind. Monday, partly cloudy skies and a high of 68 degrees. Winds out of the east at 5 to 10 miles an hour. Monday night, partly cloudy skies with a low of 48 degrees. Winds east-southeast at 5 to 10 miles an hour. Tuesday, cloudy skies with afternoon rain showers possible and a high of 63 degrees.
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6: NBC News Radio, I'm Tammy Trujillo. President Trump's issuing a new warning to Iran. In a post on Truth Social Sunday, the president wrote that Iran must immediately stop, quote, their highly paid proxies in Lebanon from causing trouble or they'll be hit very hard again. His comments come as Vice President J.D. Vance is in Switzerland for peace talks with Iran. Negotiations are underway despite the uncertainty over the Strait of Hormuz. Iran says it has shut down the oil shipping lane in protest of Israel attacking Lebanon, which it says is a violation of the ceasefire agreement. U.S. Ambassador to the United Nations Mike Waltz says the Trump administration's focused on making sure Iran does not obtain a nuclear weapon. He made the assertion during an appearance on CBS's Face the Nation Sunday.
7: But what President Trump is doing is striking that balance with also ensuring that a genocidal regime that none of us trust can never have a nuclear weapon. And that process is underway right now as we speak.
6: He also said that any deal between the U.S. and Iran would be all about verification. Walt's comments come after the moratorium of understanding was signed last week, which set up the 60-day window for further negotiations. Charlie Kirk's accused murderer is back in a Utah courtroom on Monday. The judge is expected to rule on a motion from Tyler Robinson's defense team seeking contempt against prosecutor Christopher Ballard. They accuse Ballard of talking to the media about his opinions regarding Robinson's guilt. Robinson is accused of fatally shooting Kirk in September at Utah Valley University in Orem. Prosecutors have said they'll seek the death penalty. The next scheduled hearing on July 6th in the case is significant. That's when prosecutors must show they have enough evidence to move forward with the trial. Toy Story 5 is shaping up to be the biggest movie of the year so far. Deadline says the latest entry in the Disney Pixar franchise is not only on track to have the biggest debut weekend of 2026, but potentially the largest over the last 2 years. Toy Story 5 is projected to make over $170 million at nearly 4,500 theaters across North America. 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
6: President Trump is saying Keir Starmer will resign as Prime Minister of the United Kingdom. Lisa Carton reports.
12: The president made the statement in a post on Truth Social Sunday, writing that Starmer failed badly on immigration and energy. His comments come as the BBC reported signs that the prime minister could make a decision to step down as soon as Monday. The outlet cited several government insiders. Some ministers in the Labour Party have reportedly called for Starmer to go following Andy Burnham's election victory. I'm Lisa Carton.
6: Several Democratic senators have urged the Federal Communications Commission to pause the Paramount Warner Brothers Discovery merger. In a joint letter last week to FCC Chairman Brendan Carr, Senators Cory Booker, Adam Schiff, and Elizabeth Warren demanded that he must foreclose any attempt by Paramount to close the transaction. The lawmaker said the FCC must conduct a review to evaluate a potential national security threat posed by foreign government investment in the $110 billion entity. The senator cited an April financial disclosure in which Paramount acknowledged that foreign ownership in the new corporation would rise to approximately over 49%. McDonald's is bringing back a nostalgic dessert. Rob Martier has the details.
0: Flaky, deep fried, and sweet. The fast food chain announced that its fried apple pie will return to participating locations on June 23rd for a limited time. It first appeared on McDonald's menu in 1968 after a Tennessee franchise owner developed the recipe. To celebrate the dessert's return, McDonald's plans to unveil a 35-foot fried apple pie display along Route 66 in Joliet, Illinois, near the company's Chicago headquarters. I'm Rob Martier.
6: A new report shows home buying activity is dropping across the U.S. Harvard University's annual State of the Nation's Housing Report found that existing home sales are near the lowest level in 30 years. The report released last week said median prices for new and existing homes are over $400,000 and that existing home prices have jumped by 54% since 2020. Tammy Trujillo, NBC News Radio.
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0: Thanks for inviting me into your home, your long-haul truck, RV, camper, taxi, your parents' well-appointed basement with the simulated wood paneling, electric fireplace, and the painting of dogs playing poker, your loft, that greasy spoon just off the interstate, and your cabin in the woods. Welcome to Coast AM, the very best in late-night talk radio. I'm Richard Serrett, and tonight, this morning, I am coming to you live from the home studio in Old Thornhill, just north of Toronto. I hope all the fathers out there had a wonderful Father's Day. You know, when my boys asked me what I wanted for Father's Day, the answer was pretty simple. I said I wanted everything to stop for a couple of hours. No rushing, no errands, no schedules, no phones. I just wanted to sit quietly on the back patio with the mighty Aphrodite, our twin sons, now young men, Zach and North, and watch the afternoon drift by. And that's exactly what we did. That's it. Of course, they found the entire exercise a little unnerving. What exactly are we doing, Dad? Nothing. Why? Because. Apparently, sitting still and enjoying one another's company has become a rather radical concept. But dads understand these things. You know, it seems impossible. One minute they're asking for another bedtime story, and the next they're explaining technology to you and reminding you to update your passwords. So I sat there and I just looked at them long and hard until they rolled their eyes. Dad, why are you staring at us? I just smiled and shook my head. And I suspect one day, many years from now, they'll understand exactly why. Happy Father's Day to all the dads, granddads, stepdads, and father figures listening tonight. Now, let's turn our attention to the mysteries of the universe here on Coast to Coast AM. Coming up in hours 1 and 2. For nearly 80 years, the UFO mystery has existed in the shadows, hidden behind classified documents, government denials, witness testimony, leaked videos, whistleblowers, and enough disinformation to make anyone question what's real. But what if the greatest deception wasn't about aliens? What if it was about us? Tonight, I speak with one of the most thoughtful and provocative voices in UFO research, Greg Bishop. Greg is the author of Project Beta, the shocking true story of Paul Benowitz, a successful businessman and UFO researcher who believed he had uncovered evidence of extraterrestrial activity near Kirtland Air Force Base in New Mexico. Instead of correcting him, intelligence operatives allegedly fed him a steady diet of misinformation, fabricated narratives, and psychological manipulation. The result was one of the most disturbing and consequential disinformation operations in UFO history. The lessons of the Benowitz affair are more relevant today than ever. In an age of whistleblowers, congressional hearings, leaked military videos, and social media influencers promising imminent disclosure, how do we know who to trust? Are we finally getting closer to the truth, or are we witnessing a more sophisticated version of the same game? We'll also discuss Steven Spielberg's highly anticipated new film, Disclosure Day, and why has the director who gave us Close Encounters of the Third Kind returned to the UFO subject nearly 50 years later? Is Spielberg simply reflecting the current disclosure movement or helping to shape it? And we'll explore Greg's fascinating book, It Defies Language, Essays on UFOs and Other Weirdness, a collection of provocative essays spanning decades of research, examining everything from government secrecy and intelligence operations to consciousness, perception, memory, paranormal encounters, and the unsettling possibility that the UFO phenomenon may be something far stranger than extraterrestrial visitors. What if UFOs aren't spacecraft? What if they're a mirror? What if the phenomenon adapts itself to our beliefs, expectations, fears, and culture? What if disclosure isn't something the government gives us? What if it's something we're slowly forced to discover about ourselves? Fasten your seatbelts. This conversation goes far beyond flying saucers and little green men. Tonight, we're venturing into the place where mystery, consciousness, deception, and reality itself collide. Then in hours 3 and 4, Lynn Monet is a death doula, an end-of-life guide who helps individuals and families navigate life's final transition. For decades, she's worked alongside the elderly, the dying, and their loved ones, helping people prepare for the one journey every one of us will eventually take. It's unusual work, it's important work, and it tends to attract unusual stories. But tonight's story didn't happen in a hospice room. It happened in a townhouse complex. What began as a fresh start following a difficult chapter in Lynn's life quickly turned into a mystery involving multiple residents, multiple units, and a series of experiences that seemed to defy easy explanation. Before she even moved in, a woman hired to clean the townhouse reportedly fled the property and warned Lynn not to take possession of the unit. Neighbors spoke of a strange male presence. Residents described encounters with a little girl who appeared throughout the complex. Voices, apparitions, unexplained activity. And perhaps most intriguing of all, people living in different units began telling remarkably similar stories. Now, maybe there's a perfectly ordinary explanation. Maybe there isn't. What happens when a haunting appears to spill beyond the walls of a single home? What do you make of a phenomenon witnessed by multiple people who have nothing to gain by coming forward? And how does someone who has spent years helping people confront death interpret experiences that seem to challenge our understanding of life itself? Lynn Monet joins me to discuss one very unusual townhouse complex, the mysteries she encountered there, and what decades spent at the bedside of the dying have taught her about consciousness, mortality, and the possibility that reality may be far stranger than we can imagine. But first, disclosure or PSYOP with Greg Bishop. Welcome to the Audio Imaginarium. Come on in, weary traveler, hang your cloak on a peg, grab a stool, and come gather by the fire. There are stories to be told, and you are among friends. I'm Richard Serrett, and this is Coast to Coast AM. Why don't you stay a while?
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0: Greg Bishop is one of the most respected voices in UFO research. He's the co-founder of The Excluded Middle, the influential journal that explored UFOs, consciousness, conspiracies, psychedelics, and the frontier sciences long before those conversations became mainstream. His landmark book, Project Beta, exposed one of the most documented government disinformation campaigns in UFO history, revealing how intelligence operatives manipulated researchers and shaped the modern UFO narrative. Through his books, essays, lectures, and long-running podcast, Radio Mysterioso, Greg has challenged both true believers and hardened skeptics, insisting that the mystery is far stranger than either side imagines. His more recent book, It Defies Language, Essays on UFOs and Other Weirdness, is a deep exploration of the phenomenon, consciousness, deception, memory, belief, and the limits of human understanding. Greg doesn't just investigate UFOs, he investigates the assumptions we bring to the mystery itself. Greg, welcome to Coast AM. How are you?
6: I'm good, Richard. Can you hear me okay?
0: I can hear you just crystal clear. Great to speak with you.
6: Yeah, great to speak with you too. I actually visited you in Toronto about 10 years ago.
0: Has it been 10 years?
6: Wow. Something like that. It was quite a while. We had dinner and we had a wonderful time.
0: Oh, and here we are again. And I know we're going to have a wonderful time again. You know, we are living through what many people call the disclosure era. You know, we've got whistleblowers and congressional hearings and leaked military videos. And now we have Steven Spielberg's new film, Disclosure Day. But your book, Project Beta, documented this case where intelligence operatives allegedly manipulated Paul Benowitz, this UFO researcher, fed him false information. So before we discuss where disclosure is taking us, let me ask the obvious question. How do we know this isn't happening again?
6: Well, we don't know it isn't happening again. And I did want to clarify something because people read the book or make an assumption. As far as I know, Paul Benowitz wasn't fed too much disinformation. In fact, a tiny little bit. Most of the disinformation was things that he believed that were encouraged. And it's kind of like making a mistake or having mission creep, and it becomes something it wasn't in the beginning. And so what they basically did was sat by while he got more and more paranoid and really didn't care about it, which isn't much better than just feeding him disinformation, I don't think. But that's more of what happened. I think one thing was given to him that was disinformation or misinformation, and all it said was they were interested in what he was doing. And had looked at some of his films and videos of what was going on at the Air Force base in the late 70s. Mm-hmm. But we don't – the fact that that was going on then in the late 70s and early 80s, I think that – whoever was doing that was trying to figure out, and through the 1990s too, trying to figure out what people believed, how they believed it, how they reacted, what emotions were affected by the subject matter. And I think possibly we're seeing the fruits of that kind of research right now, where Congress is hearing some of this information for the first time. And the first hearing, and in fact, all the hearings I've seen, I've watched, I think most of them. To me, it was like going to a 1990s UFO conference. It was some of the same stories, and people were having the same reactions. The congressional people, the congressmen and women, were having the same reactions that UFO fans did in the 1990s. Kind of an, oh my God, I can't believe this is happening. Is this real? And it's coming from a voice of authority, so it must be real. And I don't think it necessarily is. I think it's sort of real or sort of what's going on, but more being used to direct people's attention.
0: For listeners unfamiliar with the case, tell us about who Paul Benowitz was and why his story matters more today than ever.
6: Paul Benowitz was an electrical physicist. He had a master's degree in electrical engineering, and he was a UFO researcher. He was a member of the Aerial Phenomena Research Organization, which is an old UFO, civilian UFO research organization. MUFON actually split off from APRO. And APRO was in existence up to the late 70s or early 80s, I believe, when the founders passed away. Anyway, he was living right next to Kirtland Air Force Base, which is still obviously in Albuquerque. Right next to Albuquerque. And what he was seeing at night were these lights that were taking off from the ground hovering about and then flying over this mountain, disappearing silently. And this was very late at night. And he got curious about this, so he started taking videos of it and film, 8mm film. And he's developed the idea that these were UFOs, like as people mostly think of them, extraterrestrially piloted UFOs. So he went to the Air Force and said, hey, there's this stuff going on your base. Would you like to know about it? Because it seems a little strange. So they said, well, yeah, why don't you come in and tell us about this, Paul? Because they obviously he was seeing things that they didn't want him to see. And they were doing this at night, you know, in the winter, mostly, I think. And they didn't figure people would be watching because they're doing this at like, you know, 12, 1, 1 o'clock, 2 a.m., something like that. And it's freezing cold out, so most people are just inside. But Paul is out there looking and sitting on his balcony and video and filming this. So he goes into this meeting at Kirtland Air Force Base, and there's, you know, a room full of colonels and majors and things like that, people from Air Force Office of Special Investigations, AFOSI, which is like the Air Force's FBI, people from the NSA, the CIA, defense contractors, I believe. And he started showing them and telling them what he saw. And a guy from the NSA saw a report on this meeting, and he told me most of the people started to leave when they realized that he wasn't really talking about or impinging on any of their research or their tests. But a couple people were left, and one of them was the head of AFOSI at the base, and he said, well, Paul, this is very interesting. Why don't you keep telling us what you're seeing and what you're filming, because we're interested in this? And they didn't say, because we think it's aliens, I don't think. They just said, we're interested, and we'd like to work with you on this to find out what it is. But what they were doing was trying to find out how he knew what he knew, what he was getting images of, and who might be talking to him. Because in the middle of this time frame, there was a huge operation going on run by the CIA trying to catch basically enemy spies who were in the United States and sending information back to China and Russia. So they wanted to find out what he knew, how he knew it, and who he might be talking to, or who might even be listening to him, because if something came up in the radio chatter or something like that, or through channels that they were monitoring that seemed to have something to do with what Benowitz was looking at, they could say, ah, people are listening to Paul Benowitz. We know that he's a source of information. And if he is a source of information, we either plug that leak, not him, but the Russian people or the Chinese people, or we can use what he says, what Paul Benowitz says, to track who knows what in a way that if you say something and somebody else says something,

0: was, you know, his business was suffering, his health was suffering, he was chain smoking, and he became extremely paranoid. He was he was coming to the first guy that came to talk to him said that he came to the door and he had a pistol and a rifle, and he said, "Get in here quick because the aliens are here." And this was right at the beginning of all this, and this was before, I believe, before anybody had had any contact with him, anybody official. There may have been, and it may have been encouraging him, I don't know, but as far as I know, he had a pre-existing condition of believing his what he thought was going on, which is often a problem in the UFO community, or used to be. I guess it kind of still is. You have a suspicion, and then everything that you think goes to prove what that suspicion is. So you start finding evidence, even though it could be some other kind of evidence or something that's completely innocent. We don't know. Obviously, there are disinformation campaigns and intrigue going on with in spy networks in the intelligence community. Obviously, there are. But whether that has anything to do with the actual truth about the UFO subject, I'm not sure. I think it's, I have something I say about UFOs. UFOs are the Swiss Army knife of intelligence. They can be used for any kind of operation because there's no way to prove it. So you can say whatever you want about it, or draw people's attention, or see how a rumor spreads, or whatever.
1: According to one version I've heard of the Benowitz affair, somebody passed off a computer to him, and he was led to believe that he was using that computer to contact aliens. And in this version, the person who supposedly handed that computer off was none other than Dr. J. Allen Hynek.
0: Okay, you know what? I will revise what I said. If there was disinformation fed to him, it was basically adding to what he already thought and elaborating on it. And this computer program, as far as I know, and from people I talked to, because I couldn't talk to Benowitz, he passed away 3 weeks before I came out to New Mexico for the first time to do the do research for the book. A computer was delivered to him, apparently by J. Allen Hynek, and Hynek probably didn't know it was on the computer, but he was told to deliver it to him. And he was still working for the Air Force at that point. I believe he was still on the payroll, if even, you know, just barely. And I was told, and I've had it confirmed, but you know, it's one of those things I can't just say, well, somebody told me. Well, somebody told me, and I have no way to confirm it officially. But this is what was told to me, and I'm still trying to figure out if it's true. I have, you know, in some way that's open that I can speak about it.
1: Is there a, we're heading into a break here, but I'd be curious to know whether there's a, just a, give me a quick yes or no, and then maybe we can get into it a little bit more on the other side of the break. Is there a modern day Paul Benowitz operating right now, do you suspect?
0: I don't think so, but it has been elaborated, and we'll talk about that.
1: All right. We are here with Greg Bishop, and we're going to cover a lot of ground over the next 2 hours. We'll talk about Steven Spielberg's new film, Disclosure Day, and we'll get into Paul's more recent book as well, It Defies Language. My name is Richard Serrett. 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
1: NBC News Radio, I'm Tammy Trujillo. Talks between the United States and Iran are over for the day, with mediators from Pakistan and Qatar saying the discussions took place in a positive and constructive atmosphere. The two countries agreed to form a high-level committee to provide political oversight of the mediation process, which also endorsed a roadmap aimed at reaching a final agreement within 60 days. With technical talks continuing this week,

0: in Switzerland.
1: A confirmed case of measles has prompted health officials to issue a warning for residents across Washington, D.C., Maryland, and Virginia. The Virginia Department of Health says people should remain vigilant if they visited Dulles International Airport or Mary's Center in Adams Morgan, D.C. on Wednesday because they may have been exposed to the virus. Summer is officially here. Astronomers say the summer solstice started Sunday morning at 4:25 a.m. Eastern, when the Earth's axis made its northernmost tilt toward the sun. That gives the sun a longer path to move across the northern sky. Tammy Trujillo, NBC News Radio.
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1: Hey, welcome back. 10th Avenue Freeze Out. It's Bruce Springsteen's way of mythologizing the birth of the E Street Band in the song. Springsteen refers to himself as Bad Scooter, and late saxophonist Clarence Clemons as the Big Man. And the lyrics tell a semi-fictional version of their meeting, turning the formation of the band into a larger-than-life rock and roll origin story. Scenes that many are comparing to a biblical plague are unfolding across Idaho, Nevada, and Oregon, where massive swarms of Mormon crickets are overrunning roads, homes, and entire communities. A dry winter, warm spring, and ongoing drought triggered an early hatch, and experts warn populations could continue growing throughout the summer. Despite their name, Mormon crickets are large, flightless, grasshopper-like insects that travel in huge marching swarms, devouring crops and vegetation, creating dangerous driving conditions, and leaving a foul odor on roadways. In Ashton, Idaho, near Yellowstone, residents are calling it a bug-infested nightmare as officials urge people to seal their homes and report sightings. Wow. You can read more in the carousel section up at coasttocoastam.com. Hey, are you single and obsessed with the paranormal? Then step into the unknown with Paranormal Date, the new Spark original series where love and the unexplained collide. Each episode, one paranormal enthusiast meets three mystery matches who share their passion for UFOs, ghosts, Bigfoot, psychic phenomena, and all things strange. After a round of blind speed dates, one lucky couple is sent on a first date they'll never forget at a genuinely haunted location. Wow, I love this concept. Will they find true love, a supernatural connection, or just another ghost story? If you've had a close encounter, chased a cryptid, investigated a haunting, or simply can't get enough of the mysteries of our world, we want to hear from you. 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Paranormal Date, where getting ghosted is a good thing. All right, coming up, we're going to shift gears and talk Steven Spielberg. Why is the man who gave us Close Encounters and E.T. returning to UFOs yet again? Does he genuinely believe extraterrestrials is a certainty? And in his new film, or is his new film rather, simply entertainment, or part of a larger cultural push towards disclosure? More with UFO researcher Greg Bishop next on Coast to Coast AM.
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1: And we are back with UFO researcher, author, podcaster, Greg Bishop. Before we get into Spielberg, I was asking you before the break about Paul Benowitz. And again, this was this businessman who was investigating UFOs near Kirtland Air Force Base, and he spiraled into paranoia. Well, let's say the government just, they kind of stepped back, they observed, they sometimes exploited his beliefs. And I asked you whether there was a Paul Benowitz sort of out there now that's operating. And I, if I remember correctly, you said no. I just wanted you to pick up on that thread.
5: Okay. I don't think there's a Paul Benowitz operating the way that happened then. I think possibly it's closer to all of us are Paul Benowitz at this point. But there are people, I think, that are given information and they disseminate this information. And I call them repeater stations because they're basically, they get information that they say is or believe is coming from a secret source. And some of it is true. Some of it can be proven, but a lot of it can't. That's how this information works. And whoever's releasing this information, I think there is a purpose behind it rather than telling us that there's UFOs flying around. We already know that. I think it's to keep people's attention for a certain reason, and we don't know what that reason is, and we may never know. I predict, actually, that at some point these releases will stop, and people will wonder what happened, and I think it'll be because whoever was deciding that this information should be brought front and center will decide that it doesn't need to be in the news anymore because what it was being used for is not operating anymore, is not needed. But we'll see what happens. What I am glad of is that the fringe benefit of this is that far more people are interested in this. Academics and scientists are interested in it. That stigma is melted quite a bit, and that's a good thing. It's a good fringe benefit.
1: Any speculation as to what we're being distracted from?
5: Not sure what we're being distracted from. I think we're being distracted from things and to things. And I mean, I guess in my deepest suspicion, it has something to do with weapons technology or spy gamesmanship or something like that. And that certain things that are announced will point certain people in certain directions. Meaning if we announce that there's a jellyfish looking thing flying over a base in Afghanistan or in Iraq or something like that, that people, anybody that's seen that kind of thing, maybe it has something to do with an intelligence. I mean, sorry, it's a piece of a technology or something that points to a technology. So we, whoever's releasing this video can show, can find out who's interested in this and how much they know about it because the chatter goes up on the internet and in back channels and all that. I know that sounds paranoid, but it also sounds plausible to me because, like I tell people, everything looks like a nail to me because of Project Beta, and that's my frame of reference for things. I do think there's an actual genuine UFO mystery. I do think there's an actual consciousness that's not ours that impinges on or communicates with us occasionally, but I don't think the government knows much about more about it than we do.
1: Interesting. Yeah, that kind of leads into my next question. I was going to ask you whether the government is hiding aliens or it's hiding advanced technology and using UFO stories as cover.
5: I would tend to believe the latter more than the former, because nobody's ever brought one out in front of us or done anything to prove to us that there is an actual live alien or a dead one or something like that. There's lots of stories. There's lots of testimony. There's lots of corroborating testimony, but there's no actual thing that everybody can see. And I think that's that can be used as a tool. And as far as the hardware, I'm not even sure if they have hardware that has helped with anything. It could be, but I'm always, Richard, I have to tell you, I'm always looking in a place where everybody else is not looking. And sometimes it's fruitful and sometimes it's not. But that's just my personality. So I tend to believe that the government knows more than us about the subject, but not that much. And in fact, I think they use UFO researchers to find out more about the phenomenon that they don't know. In fact, I think they're actively doing that right now.
1: If you were forced to choose, Greg, what concerns you more, government secrecy or public gullibility?
5: I guess both in equal measure, because the secrecy can be used to play upon people's gullibility and steer them in a certain direction, especially if it involves something that has an emotional component to it, as we, you know, see with how politics has changed. And for myself, if I see something that makes me react emotionally, and I can't really prove anything about it to my satisfaction, then I kind of suspect that I'm being manipulated by my feelings or my beliefs or whatever. And I want to guard against that. That's, you know, just what I've learned over years and years. Also, it saves your sanity. You know, if you start going down too many rabbit holes, you will become confused, paranoid, etc. I was for about a year. I was so paranoid I couldn't take it. So finally, I just decided I didn't like it anymore.
1: Wow. I mean, did you ever suspect that you were becoming a target of, I don't know, let's call it information warfare?
5: I suspected I was at least a person of interest because somebody that said they were from the government told me this. And as if to prove this, not that he was doing this, but I knew my mail was open, because you can see if your mail's opened. Mm-hmm. And the point is, if somebody wants to open your mail, they don't have to let you know. They can do it without letting you know. But it was very obviously done. And especially from two researchers, from Carla Turner, who was an abduction researcher in the 1990s, and another guy that was a, he's still alive, so I'm not going to say his name, but a cattle mutilation researcher. So somebody wanted me to think that those people were very important. The other thing that happened was my phone would ring when we still had phones, landlines, in the 90s, and I'd pick the phone up, and all there would be was like a noise, like a some kind of weird mechanical noise. And I was so scared, I thought, oh my God, it's mind control, and I would hang up the phone. If I didn't pick up the phone, it would ring like 30, 40, 50 times. And nobody does that. Nobody lets the phone ring that long. So the weird thing is, when I decided to stop being paranoid about this, all that stuff stopped. And I have no idea if it's a coincidence. Somebody read my mind. It's my, you know, my perception determined my reality. I have no idea, Richard. But it was so weird. I just got tired of being scared all the time. So I said, I'm not going to be scared all the time. Nobody has done anything to me. Nobody has threatened me. And even if they, as George Knapp said in the Sleeping Dog film recently with Corbell, he said, Jeremy Corbell said he was scared that people were threatening him and sending him death threats. And Knapp said, if somebody wanted to kill you, they wouldn't tell you about it first. They'd just go ahead and kill you. And that's kind of the conclusion I came to when I decided not to be scared anymore. Nothing had actually happened to me. There'd been indications that people were watching me, but what am I going to do with that? I mean, I can't control it. The only thing I can control about it, it's like life, Richard. The only thing you can control about things is how you feel about them. So I just decided to stop being scared about it.
1: What do you think is the biggest lie the UFO community still believes?
5: That the government knows everything, and that when they tell us that they do know everything and that it will all be revealed soon. That I think that's the biggest deception. It could be true, but it hasn't happened yet. And we've been going round and round about this for, what, 60, 70 years?
1: Yeah. Do you sense disclosure exhaustion?
5: Yeah, I think so. I mean, some people are, you know, where's the beef? And nothing comes up. There's no proof. It's just, I heard, I saw, somebody told me, I have it on good authority. And that's about it. And that's not proof. That's just indication that somebody's interested in it, and that's about it. And like I said, it can, you know, it's a Swiss Army knife. It can be used for any number of different kind of operations, disinformation, and people's beliefs. Beliefs are very, very strongly held by most people, and I think if you get caught in a belief system, especially from something you can't really prove to yourself physically or personally, you're ripe for manipulation.
1: And that leads us to Steven Spielberg's Disclosure Day. As you mentioned, you know, perhaps the biggest lie is the government knows more than they're letting on, and they are about to reveal all. Well, Steven Spielberg in Disclosure Day says extraterrestrial life is a certainty, Let's start there. Do you agree?
5: I believe that extraterrestrial life is a certainty. I don't know if it's visited us. I do know that an extra human intelligence, not know, but I know with 99.9% certainty to me that there's something that's not human that's interacting with us occasionally and has been throughout history. It's just, our spin on it right now is that it's aliens from other planets. And apart from it being conscious and reacting to us and causing us to think certain things about it, I don't know where that intelligence comes from. And the cultural, my friend Mac Tonies, the late Mac Tonies, said that the alien explanation is just so delicious to us that we're mentally just attracted to it. It's been fed to us for so long, and it's by culture because it's fun. Science fiction and these kind of stories are fun, but it's become the reality of what we think UFOs are because it seems to be, to us, the most logical explanation because of our conditioning. I'm not saying conditioning from the government. I just mean cultural conditioning.
1: Yes. Do you think, is Disclosure Day entertainment or is Spielberg trying to tell us something?
5: Well, it's entertaining because Spielberg's always entertaining. He's just a really good filmmaker. And it's, he's also very good at getting your emotions. You could say that's manipulative, but I don't think so. I think he manipulates your emotions to further the story. That's what makes him a good storyteller. But he has said he absolutely thinks that there are aliens and he absolutely thinks that they are here and he absolutely thinks that they've interacted with people a lot, especially abductees, experiencers, whatever you want to call it. And the film, I think, portrays the idea of people having this contact fairly well. It seems like he's done his homework. And I don't think it's there to prove that people are being abducted or anything like that. I think what it's doing, or the effect it's having, is to try and change a lot of people's minds, holdouts that don't think that this kind of stuff is possible, and maybe allow them to start thinking in a different way. Because the way we think about things and the way we believe things will determine what kind of data we accept. And I think he wants us to accept more data and kind of open our eyes. I mean, the last line in the whole movie from the aliens is the word listen. So it's, and there's all kinds of other things in the film. There's, projection of consciousness, like bilocation, projection of consciousness through metamaterials, that thing that they hold and they're able to see things, basically do remote viewing. The animals in there as representations of whatever the aliens or the non-humans are. And people have reported that over and over and over again for decades and decades, maybe even
1: like
5: longer
1: owls?
5: Than that. Yes, exactly. Like Mike Clone's idea that owls are a very definite projection or something that the aliens use to let people know that they're there. And also in the film, there's a very deep spiritual meaning to these abductions. And that's the message I think that the film is giving you. Why don't you consider these things? And sometimes seeing it in a movie is more, the way he does it is more powerful than just hearing about it or seeing it on the news or reading books or whatever. I think it's, whether he meant it or not, I think he did mean it. It's propaganda about stuff that he thinks people should be paying attention to.
1: He also caused quite a furor by saying that Christians are going to have, I'm paraphrasing here, but this film is going to be very problematic for Christians and their belief system. Was he trying to be controversial? What do you make of that statement?
5: I think if he did say that, I think he is trying to be, because I think a Catholic priest came out and said, if you watch the film, you could be possessed by demons. But if Spielberg did say that, I think, one, he believes it. He's not going to say something he doesn't believe. And two, it's good for publicity for the film because it causes controversy. And three, he's probably right. If you have a deeply held belief system that doesn't encompass this this phenomenon, it could prove destabilizing to you, or at least it would make you angry or to upset, worried, any of those things. The funny thing is that something like 20, 30 years ago, the Catholic Church, the Pope, I think, said there's all kinds of beings in the galaxy. They're all God's creatures, so it doesn't bother us if they suddenly announce there's aliens. It's no big deal to us. It's just another form of life. And so the Catholic Church, at least, has already dealt with this. I'm not sure about evangelical Christianity or other branches of Christianity, but the Catholics, I guess, have just decided it's not a huge problem. It's something that they can encompass within their beliefs.
1: Right. They're all part of God's creation. Do you think Hollywood understands the UFO mystery better than Washington?
5: Yeah, I think so. In a way that's kind of deeply spiritual and more attuned to people's emotions and their what they want to know and what makes them curious.
1: Greg Bishop is here. We are going to talk about his more recent book, It Defies Language. We'll find out what exactly defies that language, the UFO phenomena, the encounter itself, or maybe our ability to describe reality. Back with more of our conversation right here on Coast to Coast AM.

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6: NBC News Radio, I'm Tammy Trujillo. Talks between the United States and Iran are over for the day, with mediators from Pakistan and Qatar saying the discussions took place in a positive and constructive atmosphere. The two countries agreed to form a high-level committee to provide political oversight of the mediation process. Chief negotiators will brief the committee regularly and lead working groups on nuclear issues, sanctions and monitoring, and dispute resolution to ensure the memorandum of understanding is carried out effectively. The committee also endorsed a roadmap aimed at reaching a final agreement within 60 days, with technical talks continuing this week in Switzerland. Charlie Kirk's accused murderer is back in a Utah courtroom on Monday. The judge is expected to rule on a motion from Tyler Robinson's defense team seeking contempt against prosecutor Christopher Ballard. They accuse Ballard of talking to the media about his opinions regarding Robinson's guilt. Robinson's accused of fatally shooting Kirk in September at Utah Valley University in Orem, and prosecutors say they will seek the death penalty. The next scheduled hearing on July 6th in the case is significant. That's when prosecutors must show they have enough evidence to move forward with the trial. A confirmed case of measles has prompted health officials to issue a warning for residents across Washington, D.C., Maryland, and Virginia. The Virginia Department of Health says a Maryland resident infected with the virus traveled through the region on Wednesday, potentially exposing others. Health departments in the affected areas are urging people to stay vigilant if they visited Dulles International Airport or Mary's Center in Adams Morgan, D.C. Health officials say anyone who visited those locations on Wednesday may have been exposed to the virus. Summer has officially started. Astronomers say the summer solstice began at 4:25 a.m. Eastern Sunday morning, when the Earth's axis made its northernmost tilt toward the sun. That gives the sun a longer path to move across the northern sky, and that made Sunday the longest day of the year. Summer officially ends and autumn begins on September 22nd. 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
6: The Trump administration has established a new panel to try and resolve unidentified anomalous phenomena sightings. Rob Martier reports.
8: Oh, they're out there. And the Office of the Director of National Intelligence said the new UAP Governance Board met for the first time last week to support the president's directive on UAP transparency. So, little green men, you have been warned. As the agency said, the new council will also assist in the timely coordination and declassification of UAP-related information. Harvard astrophysicist Avi Loeb will lead the new board's UAP Science Advisory Council. I'm Rob Martier.
6: The TSA is issuing a warning to International World Cup visitors. It's letting travelers know not to pack ranch dressing in their carry-on luggage. In an Instagram post, the agency wrote, quote, if you're visiting for a very large sporting event and you happen to discover ranch while you're here, please pack it in your checked bag on the way home. Apparently, many World Cup fans are now fans of ranch dressing are planning to take it back home with them. What's being called the world's first museum dedicated to AI-generated art opened in downtown Los Angeles this weekend. Mark Mayfield has the details.
9: It's called Dataland, and creators say it's a living museum where art changes in response to the visitors. The first interactive exhibit is Machine Dreams Rainforest, which is said to be inspired by live data signals from 16 unique rainforest locations. As visitors walk around and the art reacts, the museum is meant to feel responsive, adaptive, and alive. Tickets start at $50. Some critics say AI has no place in art and have questioned the kind of power resources that are needed to keep something like Dataland running. I'm Mark Mayfield.
6: Toy Story 5 is shaping up to be the biggest movie of the year so far. Deadline says the latest entry in the Disney Pixar franchise is not only on track to have the biggest debut weekend of 2026, but potentially the largest one in over 2 years, bringing in an estimated $170 million in ticket sales. Tammy Trujillo, NBC News Radio.
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1: Welcome back. Paolo Nutini's Coming Up Easy. I haven't played that one in a long time. And you know what? Despite his soulful voice sounding like it's straight out of the American South, Paolo Nutini is actually from the small Scottish town of Paisley. And this song from his acclaimed album, Sunnyside Up, helped showcase his surprising blend of folk and soul, reggae, and blue-eyed R&B influences. Science fiction loves the idea of aliens walking among us, but here's a question we rarely ask. What would they eat? Unlike Spielberg's E.T. happily snacking on human food, a real extraterrestrial visitor would likely find our cuisine not just unappetizing, but potentially deadly. An alien that evolved on another world would have a completely different biology, making it highly unlikely it could safely digest anything from Earth. According to researchers, an advanced alien species would probably bypass food altogether, extracting only the basic nutrients and chemical building blocks it needs, water, nitrogen, minerals, and organic compounds, and perhaps even synthesizing its own meals. If humanity ever hosts a visitor from another planet, serving dinner could become a high-stakes scientific challenge. One wrong bite might be all it takes to kill our guest. You can read more of this story in the news section of at coasttocoastam.com. 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Or maybe there's a classic interview you still think about years later. 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Coming up next, Greg Bishop says the UFO mystery may not just challenge what we know, it may challenge our ability to describe what we know. Are witnesses reporting encounters with something truly external, or are they translating the unknowable into familiar symbols and stories? And if language itself is failing us, are we studying UFOs or the limits of human perception? 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
1: And we are back with Greg Bishop, co-founder of The Excluded Middle, the influential journal exploring UFOs, consciousness, conspiracy, psychedelics, and also the author of Project Beta and It Defies Languages. It Defies Language, essays on UFOs and other weirdness, and also, of course, the long-running podcast Radio Mysterioso. Greg, so let's get into the book, It Defies Language. What exactly defies language? Is it the UFO phenomenon, the encounter itself, or our ability to describe reality?
10: Well, I think all those things. The reason it's titled that is because I couldn't think of a title. And the artist Miguel Romero asked me, he said, I've really got to get a title on here so that we can send this to print. I took my introduction, my 5,000 word introduction, and I put it in an online cut-up generator, which basically takes what you put into it and just randomly scrambles the words around. And I started reading the scrambled words, and that phrase jumped out at me, It Defies Language. And I thought that was a very funny title for a book that's written in a language, obviously. So it's kind of a silly, joke, but then it also fit the theme of the book. And a lot of things that I think about this is that I think the source of a lot of this UFO stuff is probably stranger than we can imagine. And so when people try to describe it, they have to use our language, at least the English language in the English speaking countries. And we have to use that language and wrap that language in our metaphors around what we've seen or experienced. And so this is all filtering. And so when the filtering happens, you're getting what we think the thing is the best way that we can describe it, but probably not the thing in itself, its actual essence. And I'm not exactly sure what that is. Go ahead.
1: So language is trapping us inside flawed explanations.
10: No, I don't know if they're flawed, but I think they may not be exactly whatever that source is. And I don't know if we can describe it, at least in language terms that will honor the reality of it, whatever that might be, because we're going to have to speak it in language and metaphors and all that, which is not the thing. Actually, it's just it's the shadow of that thing in the way that we see it. I mean, if I was an Inuit, I might see it differently. If I was, from South Africa, I might see it differently. If I was from India or Nepal, I might see this thing differently and describe it differently. But we're all kind of looking at the same thing. We just don't exactly know what it is or how to describe it. And we do our best in the languages that we have and in the metaphors that we have to describe these things.
1: Right. Or a medieval farmer versus a 1950s contactee.
10: Exactly. And I'm not sure. I'm sure medieval farmers saw strange things in the sky, too. And they're going to describe it in their way. But I don't want to make the mistake for myself that they're seeing the same thing that we're seeing now. They may be seeing something that's unknown, but I don't want to jump to the conclusion that they're seeing aliens. They may be seeing something that's not human. I did a lecture recently on art and the encounter experience. And part of my lecture was, how are strange non-human beings depicted in various countries and in various periods in history? And one of my examples was in Renaissance and medieval times in Europe, there are a lot of demons and devils in paintings, non-human conscious beings. But they're depicted as black, hairy things. And because of church doctrine, it's anything that's not light and bright and illuminating is like, a divine source must be the opposite. So it's got to be black and bestial and hairy. But then I also pointed out by looking at a Hindu Buddhist type deity, that deity is a protective deity. It's wrathful, but it was also a protector of people. It's supposed to scare away bad energy or bad spirits or whatever. And it's black, too. So my point was there's different cultures have different ways of describing forces or beings or something. I also talked about kachinas and how they were personifications of different forces or concerns that Native American tribes, so the Zuni and the Hopi specifically, have, and that these things look human because we that makes it makes it easier for us to interact with it. If something is a humanoid, we figure we can communicate better and talk to it or tell it our desires or whatever you want.
1: Right, right. You suggest in the book that encounters may be partly witness created. That's a kind of a radical idea. What do you mean by that?
10: I spoke about this about 10 years ago at MUFON, and I got a very bad reaction from the management. They said, "Why are you saying people are making things up and hallucinating?" I said, "I did not say that. What I said," and it's funny because the rank and file and the members of MUFON, I asked them later. I went out to dinner with them because you do that sometimes when you speak at these things. I said, "Did you understand what I was saying? Did you think I was telling you that witnesses make things up?" They said, "No, we understood what you're talking about. It's just a different way of looking at it." And my point was that people report, and as I said before, they report things in a way that makes sense to them. You can't report something that doesn't make sense to you, because if it doesn't make sense to you, it just falls off your memory and you don't think about it, you don't remember it, which we see sometimes with UFO reports where people will see something and they're not, they forget about it. And then 10, 20, 30 years later, something reminds them of it. It's because that at the time their brain just said, "I don't know what to do with that." So it doesn't lock into your memory. You know, if all we have to describe things is our memory and our perception. And I actually said something at, the MUFON National Convention last year, when people tell you what they saw, what their experience was, they're not telling you what happened. They're telling you their memory of what happened, which is a different thing than if you were actually standing there, or I was standing there, or a camera was on it. And cameras can be just as inaccurate as people. I was at the Sol UFO conference in San Francisco a couple of years ago, and a woman came up to me and she said, "Can I show you something, some pictures I've taken?" I said, "Yeah, sure." And she showed me these pictures, and they look like dots in the sky. And a few of them look like clusters of balloons, like colored balloons. Mm-hmm. And instead of saying, "Well, that's just balloons and dots," which is a horrible thing to say when somebody's sharing something with you that's truly affected them, I said, the first thing I said was, "Do these pictures look like what you remember?" And she said, "No, not really." And that stunned me, because I thought that people, when they took a picture of something that had a sighting or a video or whatever it is, their memories would conform to whatever was on that was recorded or the images that were taken, because they need some kind of confirmation about what they've seen. And to me, that takes away a huge amount of the richness of that experience. And I asked her, I said, "You know, does this look like what you saw?" And she said, "Not really." I said, "In what way?" And she said, "They look slightly different. They moved in a way that can't be even captured with the video." So what I was seeing here and hearing from her is that the experience of having a UFO sighting or an encounter or whatever is a very internal experience. And that has to be honored. There's an external stimulus, but the experience is something that's very personal to each witness. And it's going to be different across, you know, different, you have UFO sightings where three or four different people describe three or four different things sometimes.
1: So is the UFO mystery really a consciousness mystery wearing a technological mask?
10: Yeah, you could say that. I think Jacques Vallée said something a long time ago. He said, we think in terms of technology. And so a UFO to us is a machine that somebody flies, because that's how we think of things flying through the air. We think of it's an intelligently controlled machine. Whereas it might not be that, but we think it's an intelligently controlled machine. I mean, just a regular sighting of something flying through the air. I mean, if something starts walking out of it, that's another set of parameters. But I don't want to, I don't like to hook those things together because it narrows what we think and how we think about something. And if we can learn anything from, you know, decades of witness testimony, is that it completely, it covers the map. It's almost infinite. My friend, the late Earl Grey, was a MUFON investigator for years, for many years. And after a decade or more of investigation, he told me something which I thought was fascinating. He said, if I don't hear something from a witness that makes no sense whatsoever, I start to doubt their story. If it's internally consistent and logical, it seems that's what you're either, if you're making up a story, you're confabulating something, that's what your mind will do because it has to make sense. So what he would do at the end, he would interview somebody and say, what happened to you, and get all the information down. And then at the end, he would say, is there something that you wanted to tell me that you would hesitate to tell me because it sounds strange or it bothers you or you don't think it's related, but it's something that was completely out of the ordinary. Is there anything like that? And he said, invariably, people would come up with, well, my dead grandmother called me right after my UFO sighting. Nobody's going to mention that if you don't ask it. And I think that's a really important piece of information that can be put into a database if you talk to people long enough. I was talking to my friend Mike Sifone today, who runs the Society for UAP Studies, and we were talking about witness testimony and how all you have to do is record it now, and it's got everything there. And you can use AI to go in and start asking it questions and making connections that you didn't know were there. In fact, as Mike pointed out, you might not even have to ask anybody questions. The questions will come out of what they've said to you. I argued that you should be asking questions just to get people's minds working and ask questions like Earl did. Anything weird happen that you think you kind of hesitate to admit?

0: That's okay.
1: I mean, I talk to people informally. I will tell you something that kind of floored me when I first saw it, and it's sort of along those lines. I used to speak at conventions, and people would come up to me afterwards at UFO conventions, paranormal conventions, and people would come up to me and say, "Can I tell you something?" And they wanted to tell me what had happened to them, because most people in their life would either ignore them or laugh at them. And so I'd listen to the story, and instead of asking me what I thought it was, they'd just say thank you and walk away. But then I would see people, two or three people that had come up to me and told me completely different stories, some of them very strange, some of them including these weird details. The reason I said my dead grandmother called me, I think actually that somebody told me that once. But what I noticed that they would go off and talk to each other, and they never argued about what they seen or had experienced. Even if it was a completely different experience, they both knew something that had happened to them, something had happened to them that was very strange and that they couldn't really share with too many people. So they found that kind of community. I did an experiment at Contact in the Desert, a talk I did. I had people draw their experiences. I said, just draw what happened to you, and we'll bring these papers up to the front if you want to share them. And I want everybody to look at the drawings, and I don't want the witness to tell us what happened. I want people to look at the drawings and the artwork and tell and discuss what they think it's saying, what their feelings are about it. And I got some fascinating answers. And then very soon after that, it devolved into the first person that, you know, after about three or four of them, the person would just say, well, this is what happened. And they would just start describing it, which is not what I wanted to do. But I did notice that people were enjoying the fact that they could talk about these things, that they could share these things with each other, and that they found some community in that, where they could actually be in a place where people weren't going to judge them. And so I just let it go, because it seemed therapeutic for them, and I'm not going to get in the way of that.
0: In the book, you explore everything from intelligence operations to Bigfoot, black-eyed kids, crop circles, psychic experience, alien writing. What's the connective tissue linking all these mysteries, do you think?
1: Me liking it. And two, humans. I mean, the human being, the human mind and human consciousness are what connects all these things.
0: Consciousness. Do all roads eventually lead back to consciousness?
1: I think so, yeah. There's the theory that informational universe, that consciousness determines reality from a basis of pure information.
0: Is there one essay in the collection you think contains your most important idea?
1: There's one I like the best. It's called "Are UFOs a Cosmic Art Project?" And I discussed the UFO phenomena as something trying to communicate to us through art, meaning sightings and encounters and things. Maybe that's their art. As we would perceive it.
0: Greg Bishop stays with us. We'll open up the phone lines, questions, and comments on the other side. My name is Richard Serrett. 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
1: NBC News Radio, I'm Tammy Trujillo. High-level delegations from the U.S. and Iran met in Switzerland Sunday, with Vice President J.D. Vance joined by mediators from Qatar and Pakistan. The discussions are said to focus on technical details of the Memorandum of Understanding signed last week. The talks come as Israel and Hezbollah accuse each other of violating the terms of a ceasefire. Iran says it's once again closed the Strait of Hormuz because of the Israeli attacks in Lebanon. A former U.S. Olympian's been arrested for vandalizing the Washington, D.C. reflecting pool. David Hearn's a canoeist who competed in three summer games. The Washington Post says Hearn was arrested Friday by U.S. Park police officers for allegedly destroying government property. Hearn told the Post he was on a bike ride through Washington when he spotted a piece of peeled-off paint in the pool. McDonald's is bringing back a nostalgic dessert. The fast food chain says its fried apple pie will return to participating locations on June 23rd for a limited time. Tammy Trujillo, NBC News Radio.
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1: Hey, welcome back. Tina Turner and that other guy. And her version of Get Back, so powerful, it earned Tina and that other guy a Grammy nomination in 1971, something relatively rare for a Beatles cover at the time. Even more impressively, John Lennon reportedly admired Tina Turner's explosive vocal performance, which transformed the song from a laid-back rock track into a high-energy soul-funk showcase. And it's often cited as one of the most successful and distinctive reinterpretations of a Beatles song ever recorded. It looks like a cosmic firefight with brilliant beams of energy streaking across deep space, but this isn't destruction, it's creation. Using its powerful infrared eyes, the James Webb Space Telescope has captured a spectacular stellar nursery inside the Orion Molecular Cloud, where newborn stars are emerging from vast clouds of gas and dust. The glowing jets and shockwaves reveal young stars actively shaping their environment, offering a rare glimpse into the process of star birth itself. You can read more of this story in the news section up at coasttocoastam.com. And if you enjoy my work here on Coast to Coast AM, I'd love to invite you a little further down the rabbit hole. You can join me on my podcast, Richard Serrett's Strange Planet. 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And in the latest edition, the June edition, I investigate what some are calling the tick agenda, from the explosion of tick-borne illnesses to questions surrounding Lyme disease, biowarfare research, and why so many people believe there's more to the story than we've been told. And coming up July 9th, well, you can pre-order it now, but it'll ship July 9th, my brand new book, Tales from the Rock and Roll Twilight Zone, an investigation into the mysteries and myths and occult connections and unexplained deaths that haunt rock music history. Tales from the Rock and Roll Twilight Zone. 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
1: And we are back with Greg Bishop, co-founder of The Excluded Middle, the influential UFO journal, and also the author of Project Beta, which we've been discussing during the last 2 hours, and also It Defies Language, Essays on UFOs and Other Weirdness. Also, let's talk a little bit about the podcast Radio Mysterioso. How do we listen, Greg?
6: Well, it's on hiatus right now, but if you go to Radio Mysterioso, spelled like Spanish, MISTERIOSO.com, there's probably a couple hundred shows there for people to listen to. I am going to reinvigorate this in the next few months and start up again. I've got about 10, 15 interviews with people I've done over the last 3 years that are going to go up immediately, including one with Jacques Vallée, which was wonderful. The other thing I wanted to mention before we go to the calls is I was talking about how people can describe things better in art, possibly, or differently than they can with language, since this defies language. And in furtherance of that, I've asked a lot of my friends, a bunch of my friends who are artists who have had encounter experiences to portray this with their artistic talents. And that's going to be in Burbank on Saturday, this Saturday. There's a link in the show description here on Coast to Coast.
1: Fantastic. You mentioned Jacques Vallée. Do you think, is he right? We've spent 80 years asking the wrong question.
6: I think he is right when he says that. And the thing that really impressed me, one of the times I saw him speak, he was talking about a bunch of different cases he'd looked at. And he said at the end of the talk, after being in this for what, since the 1950s, essentially, he said, "I still don't know what's going on. I have no idea," which is a wonderful thing to say. I think that's how we should really approach this, with just an open mind and no conclusions as to what's going on, because once we decide what's going on, that's all we can concentrate on. And I think our the variety of these things just reduces to one or two different ideas. And there's so many different things going on with the UFO subject, from spirituality to the connection to the dead to people's transformation. That's another reason why I did the art. I thought, had the art connection. I thought, what can change people's lives in a few seconds, like a UFO encounter, or in a minute? And the only thing I could think of was art, because it's communicating to people. And I'm not just talking about paintings or things like that. Any kind of media, a film, a poem, a song, those things affect us deeply in ways that you can't account for with rows of data. And since my training's in art history, my only real academic training's in art history, I thought, why don't I look at that, at this from that angle, from the humanities art angle, and see what how fruitful that could be. And I hit on this, well, why don't I just talk to experiencers and have them show us what's happened to them? And then things will be communicated through these, I already have the art, it stuns me. Things can be communicated through these drawings and paintings that you wouldn't, that can't be described. Can you describe why you like something? Somebody asked me why I believe Whitley Strieber. And I said, I believe Whitley Strieber in the same way I believe the Beatles or Van Gogh. They're trying to communicate something to us that is, they think, they feel deeply, or that has happened to them. And if they do it in a visual or auditory way that doesn't involve specifically describing something to you, I think the obliqueness of that can help us get more of a feeling of about what has happened to somebody, and maybe get towards that unnameable thing that that I think is at the heart of the UFO mystery. And we
1: That's
6: can start naming.
1: Quite.
6: Yeah, we can start naming it by representing it in ways that are not locked to language.
1: I believe Whitley Strieber in the same way as I believe the Beatles and Van Gogh. That's pretty profound stuff right there. Let's say hi to Greg in Remsen, New York. Welcome to Coast. Greg, good morning.
7: Everybody. I was wondering, Greg, if our planet is, how suitable is it for the extraterrestrial life? I mean, is our environment compatible? Is our atmosphere breathable for them, temperature and brightness? And also, I got one more question. You just started talking about art history, and I'm really into art. And I was wondering if there's any of the old masters have done any paintings that you know of with alien life in it or spacecraft. Thank you for
1: great
7: taking
1: question.
7: My question.
6: Yeah, okay. Thank you, Greg. Very easy to remember your name. as for the first question about aliens being able to survive on our planet, I don't know where they're coming from. I don't know what their planet's like. I don't even know if they're coming here. But I would figure if they did come here, they would. It would have to be the environment would have to be compatible with theirs, or that they could acclimate themselves to it. Which is one reason why I'm not sure about actual physical aliens coming here. Something physical happens, but I'm not sure if it's exactly what we believe it is. And what was the second question? It was about
1: any of the great masters, have they painted aliens or UFOs?
6: There is an argument to be made, I think, and it's been, and I actually published a debunking article about UFOs in Renaissance paintings, Italian Renaissance paintings, and I thought that, and I presented actually a argument from a skeptical magazine by an art historian, a Italian art historian, and he said these things are either they're Pope's hats or they're ways to depict the divine presence in a way that, that wouldn't be objectionable to the church, especially the church that at a certain time forbade representations of God or divine divine presence. Now, the funny thing is, why do they depict them like that? The guy did not answer that question. So I think it's kind of open as to whether what those things were, like, you know, a ring of clouds with lights coming out of it or faces in it. To me, that's just a way of representing a divine presence or angels or something like that.
1: Ezekiel's wheel.
6: The presence of God. And I do think that I'm still researching it. But I do think that people have depicted things that are non-human that they've seen or that they want to explain as non-human because there's no other way that they can do it. So they depict it as a humanoid figure, whether a thought, a fright, an emotional feeling, or a religious belief. I think that that determines what you're going to put down on a painting or on paper or whatever you want to call it.
1: All right, let's go to the wild card line. Tim is in Nokomis, Florida. Tim, good morning. Welcome to Coast. You're on the line with Greg Bishop. Go ahead.
8: Hey, you guys, real quick. I was just thinking that maybe the aliens are the boss of the government and told them, no, they don't want to expose it. You know what I mean? So maybe it's going that way. And I'll take my answer off the air. Thank you.
1: All right. Thank you, Tim. What do you think, Greg?
6: It's a distinct possibility. I do think that the government understands this probably less than we do. I think that private researchers and people that have been studying this for years understand it far better than government does. And maybe what they're trying to do is find out from researchers what the source of this is and how they can deal with it. As for a direct communication with the government, I don't know because there's no way to prove that. But it's a possibility. Like, I don't discount extraterrestrial aliens. It's a wonderful idea, but I don't think it's the only one.
1: Let me get back to your book for a moment. It defies language. And after putting this collection of essays together and reflecting on, 30 years in the field, What do you believe today that would have sounded crazy to the younger Greg Bishop?
6: I'm trying to think. That I'm more convinced that there is an extra human intelligence that interacts with us, and also that people have had interactions with this, which are known as abductions or encounters or experiences, as they call it now. At the time, I thought it was just an idea or a metaphor, or I was basically just trying to protect myself from something, in believing in something that I thought was not supportable. But when hundreds and thousands of people say the same thing, not the same thing, but report something that strange over and over again, I can't just sit there and deny it. People are telling us sincerely what has happened to them. They're not making it up. They're not confabulating it. At least, quite a few of them aren't. And it's something that really has to be paid attention to. I think actually the government actually is interested, has been surreptitiously, and is very interested in that now, because it's part of the some sort of understanding of the mystery can be gleaned from listening to people that have had direct contact. It stands to reason. And so, yeah, I would have thought, why do you believe such silly things? I don't think that anymore. I think that the witnesses are telling us exactly what happened to them, and that should be honored, and that should be examined, and that should be recorded and researched.
1: Lewis is in Pennsylvania. Good morning, Lewis. You're on the line with Greg Bishop. Go ahead.
9: Hello, Richard. Great show tonight, and Mr. Greg's a great guest. He really is, but Mr. Bishop's a great guest. My question, Greg, is, you said that for a while there, they were, whatever was going on with your phones and stuff, do you think that was like a target psyop? And sometimes when people in your field get too close to the truth, where it's investigating the government or UFOs or whatever, they ultimately want you to commit suicide. Because that reinforces the people in that field. They'll say, well, I knew him. He would never hurt himself. And it further gets you off their back. Okay, thanks, guys.
1: All right, Lewis, great question. Thank you. Go ahead, Greg.
6: That might have happened where, a researcher was either made to be so paranoid that they kind of go off the deep end. I mean, look at Paul Benowitz. But that wasn't to cover anything up. It was just basically to keep him away from certain types of government, projects and technology. And for myself, I don't think somebody was trying to scare me into not doing something. In fact, they started putting information through me to publish in my magazine. And then they got mad at me when I equivocated and said, this may or may not be true. And they said, don't ever say that it may or may not be true. Everything we tell you is true. And very soon after that, I decided I didn't want to talk to them anymore, because I don't like being forced into saying something that I don't like being forced into promoting somebody else's belief system through threats, but just being it's like, we'll give you this, but you can't think about it and you can't talk about it and you can't interpret it. And that I think that not anger, well, it was anger. That pushback of mine actually helped me get some of my sanity back, because I realized I had agency in this and I didn't have to listen to what somebody else was telling me if I didn't want to. And I think that any researcher into weird stuff like this is that's a good attitude to have.
1: Oberon in Redwood City, California. You're on the line with Greg Bishop here on Coast to Coast AM. Go ahead.
10: Yes, thank you. Greg, well, I heard Uri Geller quite recently mention that he was shown two alien bodies by the late Wernher von Braun. I was wondering, do you suppose that these were manufactured to look like they were aliens, or were they real? What do you think?
1: Good question.
6: Well, Oberon, I have no idea. I have no idea if they're real or not. I tend to think that, like, what I think about the Bob Lazar story as an analogy. I think Bob Lazar really did see things. I think he really did experience things. But I have a very strong suspicion that he was shown these things so that he would say what he said. If he really wasn't supposed to talk about it, nobody would have ever heard of him. So somebody wanted him to say these things, not to get some kind of truth out, but to see what how people reacted, what people believed, and how far this could be taken. And so, to me, Lazar was not lying, but I think he was actually exposed to theater for another purpose. So who knows? You know, maybe that's what happens every time you see one of these pictures or hear somebody talk about it. I don't know. I mean, I'm sure somebody would come on and tell me how wrong I was. But after being in this for so long, that's my opinion and belief at this moment. When I get new information on things, I sometimes change my mind.
1: Oberon, great question. Thanks for the call. You write in the book, It defies language, rather. The culture of lies. Is deception a human problem, or do you think deception is built into the phenomenon itself?
6: I think a lot of the deception, and something I wrote in the book actually was called the co-creation hypothesis, meaning we will interpret things and deceive ourselves, but that's not a deception. It's a problem of interpretation. But I don't know if the phenomena actually lies to us. I think we place that on it when we can't reconcile what it's saying.
1: RadioMysterioso.com for more information on everything that you're up to these days. Greg, thank you so much. It was great catching up with you after 10 years. I really enjoyed this conversation. Thank you.
6: I did very much, too. Thank you so much, Richard.
1: My pleasure. All right. When we come back, my conversation with a death doula about her harrowing, haunted experiences right here on Coast to Coast AM.

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8: NBC News Radio, I'm Tammy Trujillo. High-level delegations from the U.S. and Iran met in Switzerland Sunday with Vice President J.D. Vance, joined by mediators from Qatar and Pakistan. The discussions are said to focus on technical details of a memorandum of understanding signed last week. Senator Lindsey Graham says he expects President Trump to take the Strait of Hormuz by force if a deal fails. More on that story from Mark Mayfield.
9: The South Carolina Republican made the comment on CBS Face the Nation, saying that if Iran contests control of the strait, the U.S. will obliterate them.
10: We'll charge a fee for all those who go through to pay for the operation, and we're going to expand the Abraham Accords in calendar year 2026.
9: Graham's comments come amid uncertainty regarding the vital waterway. Iran says it has shut down the oil shipping lane in protest of Israel attacking Lebanon, which it says is a violation of the ceasefire agreement. The U.S. military claims, however, that Hormuz is open and that traffic continues to flow. I'm Mark Mayfield.
8: McDonald's is bringing back a nostalgic dessert. Rob Martier with the tasty details.
11: Flaky, deep fried, and sweet. The fast food chain announced that its fried apple pie will return to participating locations on June 23rd for a limited time. It first appeared on McDonald's menu in 1968 after a Tennessee franchise owner developed the recipe. To celebrate the dessert's return, McDonald's plans to unveil a 35-foot fried apple pie display along Route 66 in Joliet, Illinois, near the company's Chicago headquarters. I'm Rob Martier.
8: A former U.S. Olympian's been arrested for vandalizing the Washington, D.C. reflecting pool. David Hearn is a canoeist who competed in three summer games. The Washington Post says he was arrested by U.S. Park police officers for allegedly destroying government property. Hearn told the Post that he was on a bike ride through Washington when he spotted a piece of peeled-off paint in the water in the pool. 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
8: President Trump says Keir Starmer will resign as Prime Minister of the United Kingdom. Lisa Carton reports.
14: The president made the statement in a post on Truth Social Sunday, writing that Starmer failed badly on immigration and energy. His comments come as the BBC reported signs that the prime minister could make a decision to step down as soon as Monday. The outlet cited several government insiders. Some ministers in the Labour Party have reportedly called for Starmer to go following Andy Burnham's election victory. I'm Lisa Carton.
8: Several Democratic senators have urged the FCC to pause the Paramount Warner Brothers Discovery merger. In a joint letter last week to FCC Chairman Brendan Carr, Senators Cory Booker, Adam Schiff, and Elizabeth Warren demanded that he, quote, must foreclose any attempt by Paramount to close this transaction. The lawmakers say the FCC must conduct a review to evaluate a potential national security threat posed by foreign government investment in the $110 billion entity. The senator cited an April financial disclosure in which Paramount acknowledged that foreign ownership in the new corporation will rise to approximately 49%. A new report shows home buying activity is dropping across the U.S. That story from Mark Mayfield.
9: Harvard University's annual State of the Nation's Housing Report found that existing home sales are near the lowest level in 30 years. The report, released last week, said median prices for new and existing homes are over $400,000 and that existing home prices have jumped 54% since 2020. I'm Mark Mayfield.
8: Amazon's Prime Day sales event is almost here. It runs this year from June 23rd through the 26th. It's a little earlier than normal, as the company usually holds Prime Day in July. Amazon says groceries and household items will be a big focus for savings, but that there will be hundreds of thousands of deals across tech, home, and beauty as well. Tammy Trujillo, NBC News Radio.
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1: So great to be with you. Only You Know and I Know was written originally by Dave Mason, but Delaney and Bonnie's 1971 cover actually became the bigger hit, reaching the U.S. top 20 and outperforming Mason's own original version. Even better, this recording features an all-star cast from the Eric Clapton orbit, including Eric Clapton, and was part of the musical family tree that eventually became Derek and the Dominoes. Before Lynn Monet moved into her townhouse, a cleaning woman called her with a warning: don't live there. Lynn moved in anyway. Soon she was hearing stories from neighbors she'd never met, stories about a little girl, a dark male figure, strange encounters in the middle of the night. The unsettling part? People in different units were describing the same things. Coincidence? Contagion? Or something else? Death doula Lynn Monet joins me next on Coast to Coast AM.
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1: Lynn Monet is a death doula, author, paranormal consultant, lecturer, and host of The Lynn Monet Show. With more than three decades in healthcare, geriatrics, nursing, and end-of-life care, she brings a rare blend of science, compassion, and spiritual insight to the mysteries of death and what may lie beyond it. In Omnipresent, Becca Dawn Drive, part of her Omnipresent series, Lynn recounts the disturbing true story of a townhouse complex where residents reported voices, apparitions, dark entities, and unexplained activity that seemed to move from unit to unit. Her work stands at the crossroads of death, consciousness, hauntings, and the unseen forces that may surround us. Lynn, welcome to Coast AM. How are you?
8: Oh, Richard, it is an honor. I sincerely appreciate the opportunity to be a guest on your show.
1: Oh, it's great having you here. What is a death doula exactly?
8: A death doula in lay terms is like there's a midwife that brings in babies, and a death doula is kind of like a death midwife. We help people exit with dignity, and we support the families and things like that too.
1: That is such important work. I mean, that is such an amazing line of work that you're in. And I really commend you for doing that. What made you choose getting into that? Why did you get into that field?
8: You know, I've been a nurse for 43 years, and I just recently retired. 17 of that was in end-of-life care, and I saw so many beautiful things occur at the time of that transitioning over. I also have the gift of second sight, so I actually see dead people, and I also see the loved ones coming in to, help their loved ones transition, which I might add, even if there's not a physical person in the room, nobody ever dies alone. So hopefully that will bring comfort to people. So after seeing this and realizing that there was a beauty to it, I had hoped to make a difference, taking the stigma of death and dying away and helping people to understand that we don't die. Our souls, you know, even from a scientific level, you know, energy can't be created or destroyed, but our bodies give out. So we have to leave them behind, and that they will see their loved ones again, that it's not the last time. We've been taught to be afraid of death and that it has such a finality to it, when really we don't die. So I was hoping to bring that into people's lives and make a difference and make the, people see the beauty of actually death. And loved ones crossing over.
1: Yeah, I think death can be beautiful. I mean, here in the West, we've kind of distanced ourselves from it. We take a very sort of antiseptic approach to it. You know, we used to have the parlor in the house was for funerals, and we would have, you know, the loved ones would bathe the body of a loved one and care for the body of a loved one. And now everything is just kind of farmed out to third parties. We don't want to get near it.
8: Yes, that is true. That is true. But, you know, the thing is, too, is one thing that I've learned also is a lot of times, you know, the soul leaves the body before the actual last breath. Sometimes they stay in until the last minute. They choose. And so, you know, a lot of times the funeral part of it is more for the living than it is for the person that's deceased, because they're very happy with where they are and where they've been able to leave to. And a lot of times they're standing with the family, their soul is standing with the family. So things have changed, and definitely, they do send it to a third party. And, you know, more and more people too are deciding not to have funerals in these day and age. They would rather have somebody throw a party, a party even before they pass away, if they know that that time is coming, so that they can actually say their goodbyes and things like that. So there are a lot of new options for people that way.
1: Let's go to take us down to Becca Dawn Drive. You described moving to Becca Dawn Drive after, I think it was a difficult divorce. So looking back, do you think you were simply looking for a new home, or did maybe life unknowingly place you exactly where this story needed to happen?
8: I'm pretty sure that life placed me. This wasn't my first rodeo with a haunted house. I actually grew up in one. I then purchased one as a single mother, which actually started the Omnipresent series itself, which is the first book. And so, you know, people said to me when this happened again, it's like, Lynn, you know, you've been through this. How could this possibly have happened again? And I was telling them, for one thing, being an empath, don't do the virtual tour, people. You need to actually, if you're going to live in the place and take it seriously, you need to actually go in with your feels on and actually walk through the rooms. And because the position that I was in at the time, moving, you know, it seemed like the perfect place to start a new chapter in my life. My son was moving out. I wanted to downsize, and it was just myself and my younger daughter. And this place on the virtual tour seemed to check all the boxes. I mean, it was affordable. It was conveniently located, and it appeared to be, you know, in a quiet neighborhood. And they were newly renovated. So there was nothing about it that suggested that it would become one of the most terrifying and challenging experiences that I'd ever had. I was simply looking for a home. I'm not realizing I was stepping into a place with very dark and active history.
1: Are we able to divulge where Becca Dawn Drive is? I mean, we don't have to, but.
8: Oh, sure. Yes, it is in Greer, South Carolina. As a matter of fact, I'm tempted to take. Yep. As a matter of fact, I am tempted to take my book and go stick it in a mailbox of every single person that lives in that house, because I think that it should be disclosed. You know, some of the things that these people went through in this building, and fortunately, with my understanding of things, it wasn't as bad for me, but there were people there that were absolutely terrified. And there were things that were happening to people. But I'm so glad that we're having this discussion, because people need to be aware of this, that these things can occur. There are ghosts that don't necessarily cross over, that might have been, for lack of a better word, perverts in life, and they remain that way in death. And, you know, and again, there's no help for this sort of thing. You can't exactly like call the Ghostbusters. You can't exactly reach out. People are think you're crazy, and you'll end up getting institutionalized. So, you know, it's one of those things that if it's happening to you, you either deal with it on your own or live with it. But most of the time, people have to keep their mouth shut.
1: Now, I'm up here in Canada, so I'm not familiar with the real estate laws in the United States, but aren't real estate agents required by law to disclose if a place is haunted?
8: No, not in the United States. They have to disclose if someone has passed or if there's been a flood kind of thing, obviously. But the problem is that a lot of these places that are haunted have turned over so many times that you can't even get an adequate estimate of how old the roof is. So because they've gone through so many owners and that sort of thing. And the thing about it was, is that the management companies turned over so many times with this particular complex. There were two townhouse buildings with six units in each side by side. I don't know if the other one was haunted or not, but I know the one that I lived in was fully haunted. And so, you know, they keep passing the buck to one another, and nobody really, you know, they don't want to have to be the one that deals with it because everybody's afraid.
1: So the cleaning woman's phone call is one of the most chilling moments in the book. What was it about her fear that convinced you she genuinely believed something was wrong?
8: Well, prior to her phone call, when I received the keys to the house, what kind of let me know that something was a little bit off was the fact that they had given me the keys and it was supposed to be move-in ready. And when I went there, the house was still filthy. I mean, the oven was dirty. There was the cabinets hadn't been cleaned out. And I had to contact the management company three different times. And they kept telling me, oh, we're going to send somebody. We're going to send somebody. And finally, they gave my phone number to the person that had originally been hired and who had originally started cleaning the apartment. And while I was waiting for her phone call, I was upstairs in the townhouse and I was putting my clothes away in the closet. And out of my peripheral vision, I see this spirit of this little girl. And of course, it didn't really bother me because I'm like, oh, okay, so we have a little girl spirit in here and I'll just cross her over. You know, that's no biggie. But when I got the phone call, I was actually driving. I had to pull over. And when when Gina had mentioned on the phone, she said, listen, I please don't move into that townhouse. And I'm like, well, what, why? And she said, you're going to think that I'm crazy. She said, but it's haunted. And I said to her, well, is it the little girl? And she said, yes, there is a little girl. She said, but that's not the problem. She said, it's the tall, slender man with black eyes that mumbles in the bathroom. And yes. And I had started thinking about being in the kitchen of that house just that day, as a matter of fact, because I was making trips back and forth. And I remember hearing mumbling in the kitchen. And because the front window of the kitchen faced the parking lot of the complex, I thought, well, maybe somebody was outside trying to, you know, talk while they're on their phone. And I didn't think anything of it. But when she mentioned the mumbling, of course, then I went right to that time of where I heard the mumbling, started to put two and two together. And she said, please, you know, please do not move into that house. So I did call the management company and I said, you know, previously before I came here to do a walkthrough on this apartment, a very quick one, I did specifically ask the agent, it, would there be a way for me to get out of this, this lease agreement if this place turns out to be haunted? And of course, she kind of scoffed and rolled her, you know, kind of looked at me like, you know, that I was crazy. And I'm like, no, seriously, because I have had to do this before with, as a single mother with young children, and I don't want to do it again. I said, so, and she said, oh, well, yeah, sure. We'll work with you. But of course they kept changing management companies, and half of them, you know, we didn't even know where to send our rent to because it would change that fast. So when I had told them, I said, listen, you know, the maid even told me that she informed you of the issues in this house. So you know that there is a problem here. And ironically, a couple of days later, actually it was about maybe a week later, I actually ended up getting a picture of the ghost that I was able to send to them. And the secretary even admitted that she could see the outline of the ghost in the picture. But then 2 days later, we had a new management company. So it was like constantly starting over and over again.
1: The photo that you sent to the management company, is this the little girl ghost or the mumbling man ghost?
8: You know, there were more than one in there, but this was the ghost that was, there was a young girl, of course, there was a mumbling man, and I'm not sure if this was the mumbling man or another one, but the ghost that I had a picture of was one that was actually going into people's houses, going from townhouse to townhouse and crawling in bed with people.
1: Yikes. Wow.
8: Yes. And as a matter of fact, he's a naked ghost, and it's not an inappropriate picture because everything is covered. So it is G-rated. Right. I did send it in as well. And but the thing was, is I've never in all of my time as a nurse in end of life care and seeing people cross over, seeing loved ones come in to collect their parents and things like that, I've never seen a ghost come naked before, nor they always wear clothes, because when you're actively crossing, nobody wants to see their mother naked. You know, it'd be like, mom, you know, really, please put some clothes on, kind of thing. And this was the first time I had ever seen one nude. And the thing about it was, is I remember taking the picture and after looking at it, thinking to myself, how dare you? You know, you go from townhouse to townhouse harassing people, crawling in their beds, and now you have your opportunity for a centerfold and you want to cover yourself. So, yeah, and that is what he's doing. He's actually standing there with his hands covering where he needed to be covered.
1: Wow. When did your daughter, did she notice anything before you did, or did she see anything?
8: Yes, she didn't notice before I did, because of course I found out from the maid and what I had seen in the house while I was there by myself. But again, I felt that I would be able to manage the little girl. Of course, I found speaking to Gina was unnerving. But the first night that we moved in there, got settled into our rooms, and I put my daughter to bed. And then I finally went into bed. My daughter wakes up, and she comes to my doorway, and she's, Mommy,

0: So, I assumed at that point that it was the little girl, you know, playing because they can do that. They can manipulate electronics. They can turn on and off lights. They can turn on and off water. They can move things. And, you know, my daughter had some really cool toys that would light up, but they were going off more than one of them at the same time in her closet. So I asked her if she wanted to come and crawl in with me. And of course she did. And that's where she went to sleep. But there was also a period where I had picked her up from school. And we were driving home, and she was a little bit more quiet. She was always very bubbly, and she was kind of quiet. And she had said to me about the toys in her closet that the little girl was playing with the toys in her closet. So at this point, now I realized that she had seen something, and I said, "What did the little girl look like?" And she started to describe the same little girl that I had seen in the doorway with the sheer kind of frilly dress and the little boots with the buttons up the side, kind of like the 1800s. And then she said to me, "And she's a dead girl." Well, of course, my heart sunk because here I was trying very, very hard to, you know, keep everything on the low until I could get it managed. You know, and we were getting moved in and settled. And then, you know, I was planning on taking care of business after that with a blessing on the house and that sort of thing. But yes, she did experience some things, and to this day, she hasn't forgotten it.
1: You describe her clothing in remarkable details, and others did too. I mean, why is it that witnesses often remember apparitions' clothing almost as clearly as their faces?
0: Because, you know, I mean, it just seeing one period, it just makes it, you know, you kind of notice all of those details because it's almost like you're looking at a regular person where you would also look at those details.
1: And do you think she was this little girl? Was she seeking help, attention, or something else entirely?
0: There was a darker force in that house that was actually holding her there. So, yeah, she was looking for, I believe that she was afraid to be there and was looking for help.
1: All right, we will take a time out as we approach the bottom of the hour. And Death Doula, Lynn Monet, stays with us. The book is Omnipresent, Becca Dawn Drive, part of her Omnipresent series. Back with more of our conversation right here on Coast to Coast AM.

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1: NBC News Radio, I'm Tammy Trujillo. Talks between the United States and Iran are over for the day, with mediators from Pakistan and Qatar saying the discussions took place in a positive and constructive atmosphere. A statement from the two countries went on to say the high-stakes discussions brought encouraging progress. The goal is to reach a final agreement within 60 days, with technical talks continuing this week in Switzerland. A new national poll says Americans generally feel that the country has achieved the ideals of the founding fathers. At the same time, the NBC News poll of 3,000 adults nationally found that 80% think the U.S. doesn't emphasize civic education or the teaching of government and democracy enough. The Trump administration's established a new panel to try and resolve unidentified anomalous phenomena sightings. Harvard astrophysicist Avi Loeb will be among the new board's advisors. He'll lead the new board's UAP Science Advisory Council. Tammy Trujillo, NBC News Radio.
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1: Elton John's Border Song. And when Aretha Franklin heard it in 1970, she loved it so much she recorded her own version almost immediately. In fact, Aretha's cover became a bigger hit in the United States than Elton's original, helping introduce American audiences to the young British singer-songwriter before he had become a superstar. Well, forget predicting who'll win the World Cup. One Brazilian psychic is predicting an alien invasion. Social media mystic Bo Bahania, who boasts 23 million Instagram followers, claims she's had a terrifying dream in which extraterrestrials descend on Miami's Hard Rock Stadium during the Brazil-Scotland match on June 24th. According to her vision, two UFOs appear over the stadium and abduct thousands of spectators, players, and officials. And the alleged invaders, reptilian beings, she described as part alligator, part lizard, with cold, hostile eyes and a deep hatred of humanity. You can read more of this story in The Carousel up at coasttocoastam.com. See, have you ever noticed that some conversations only seem possible after midnight? Conversations about near-death experiences, UFO encounters, haunted places, synchronicities, and the mysteries that people carry with them for years because, well, nobody else would believe them. That's what you'll find on the Paranormal Podcast Network from iHeartMedia and Coast to Coast AM, featuring shows from Captain Ron, Joshua P. Warren, Sandra Champlain, Heidi Hollis, and, of course, the late, great Ian Punnett. New episodes every Friday. And if you've always felt there's more to this world than meets the eye, you're going to feel right at home. 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According to death doula and paranormal investigator Lynn Monet, what began as a desperate move into a modest townhouse became a terrifying encounter with shadowy figures, disembodied voices, a ghostly little girl, and something far darker, lurking just beyond the veil. When we come back, more of my conversation with Lynn as we discuss Omnipresent, Becca Dawn Drive, and the chilling question, what happens when the thing haunting the house doesn't want you to leave? That's next on Coast to Coast AM.
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1: And we are back with Lynn Monet, author, death doula. We were talking about, well, we're talking about Townhouse 4 in this complex in Greer. Was it South, North Carolina or South Carolina?
6: In South Carolina.
1: South Carolina. What is it about? I mean, was Townhouse 4, was there more activity in Townhouse 4 than the others? And if so, why do you suppose that is or was?
6: Well, a couple of things. And I wanted to add, too, that my son also ended up moving in there with us. His plans had fallen through. He also experienced the toys going off in my daughter's closet because he ended up taking over her room. The thing about it was the maid had mentioned, Gina had mentioned that there was some form of portal in the corner. When you would go directly into the front door, there were French doors to the back. And off to the right-hand side facing those French doors, there was an energetic portal there. And she had made mention that out of all of the townhouses that she dreaded cleaning, mine and the one next door to mine, which was number 3 the most, because they were the most active, but mine was actually where the things were coming in and out of, is what she said.
1: And again, the management company, I think they'd reportedly heard similar complaints before. Did you ever uncover the history of that building or the land beneath it?
6: I did not. But, you know, one thing that I have learned in the paranormal field is that it's not necessarily the age of the building, but it's about the age of the ground that it's built on. And you just, there's no way to know, you know, what was there 300 or 400 years ago. That way. But I think that these particular souls in this house weren't necessarily stuck in the ground. These were entities that were enjoying feeding off of the louche, which is an energetic, spiritually energetic, for lack of a better way to describe it, energy that we give off at the times of stress or fear or anger that they literally feed off of. It's their chocolate, and it enables them to do more physical acts. And that's why it's so important that when you are in the presence of something that's making you have goosebumps and your hair raise up, that you remain neutral and calm, because it disables them in the sense. And even more than that, radiate love into the room. There's nothing more repelling to a demon, if you do have a demon in your house or dark souls, than love, because a lot of them aren't capable of feeling that, and it literally is a repellent. They will shrivel up like raisins and dart out of the room faster than somebody would if there was a bad stench.
1: Mm. So getting back to this little girl, before the break, we were talking about whether she was trapped or frightened or manipulated, or which do you think it was?
6: Well, originally when I first saw her, and I wanted to say, too, that people show up most of the time in clothes that they were buried in. That's been my experience that I've noticed when seeing deceased people even coming in to collect their family members, including my family members. But when she was standing in the doorway and I was putting away my clothes, and I turned and I saw her and I said, "Hi." And she just kind of looked at me, and I tried to make it easier for her. I said, "Oh, those are really, really pretty boots you have on." And she looked down at her shoes. And then all of a sudden she looked over her shoulder and totally took off like something was coming. So the little girl ended up, I did get her crossed over. I'm not sure of what her full story was, but I think that part of her demise was created by the spirit of the man who was tall and skinny and mumbling that seemed to be manipulating her and lording over her type thing, you know, trying to keep her anchored there for whatever reason.
1: The black-eyed male figure, he appears repeatedly throughout the story. Did you ever determine who or what he was?
6: Actually, he at one point we were doing a clearing, and he actually showed up in the ceiling, because the townhouse was 2 floors, and he was hiding between the first and the second floor. When we went to do the clearing, you could see his body skimming across the top of the ceiling and exiting out the back door. The thing, I just wanted to make mention of this, and then I will get back to talking about him. The thing that's tricky about Doing a blessing on a house that is connected to another one. So many people live in apartment buildings where they either have somebody on top of them or below them or both, or connected where you've got connecting walls. Is that when you come in to clear a house, the spirits just simply go next door. They twiddle their thumbs until you're done, and then they come back with a vengeance. And then they know that you know they're there, and they really amp up the behavior. But in the case of this dark-haired man, I believe that there were two separate entities because he had clothes on and the other one did not, of the male that I actually got the picture of. So, but he had a very, very dark, he was the one that would shriek for people to get out. He was the one that would mumble. He also learned our names. So he would speak my name, my children's names in whispers type things. And, you know, and he didn't like people being in his space. And he liked hanging out in the bathroom too, which was really creepy because, you know, I mean, the bathroom's a private place, you know? So yeah, that made it unnerving on many levels.
1: And did you get together with any of the other tenants and kind of swap war stories or take notes or?
6: I did. I mean, I can't help it. I talk about it all the time anyway.

0: So what happened was, is originally first conversation came up with the people directly next door to me. I had come home and overheard an active blessing going on in the house. The walls were paper thin, and I heard them praying and to asking the evil spirits to leave and that sort of thing. So when I actually got to meet them on the outside of the building, I made mention of their blessing, and I said, I've been having some activity in my house. I'm waiting for my partner to come, and we're going to be doing a also doing a clearing. And again, the clearings don't work in those types of buildings because the spirits exit to the upstairs or downstairs, or they go through the walls to either side. So I did find a way to create a force field, which is in my book, to help people block the area once their house is totally cleared. However, the lady started to tell me about some of the things that had been occurring in their house, which I'll be happy to share if you want me to.
1: Yes, please.
0: This particular family, there was a husband and wife, and then they had their daughter Tamika, who had her two children also living there. She was sleeping in a room with them, and of course, there was, which everyone had mentioned, there was the tapping, the turning on and off of the water, the slamming of the cabinets. The one thing that he loved doing was to stand next to the bed at night and tap on whatever table or nightstand or something with wood, or even the wall, right next to the bed, that he would be tapping on to disturb your sleep. And all of them spoke of that, every single one of them, where they would hear water running, and then they would go downstairs and the water would be turned off, but they could see the evidence of the water in the sink. And those sorts of things. But this particular family, there was a night, the parents, the daughter Tamika told me that the parents kept arguing because one would say that the other one was pushing them out of the bed, or the husband rolled, the wife assumed that it was the husband, rolled over and kind of was being affectionate with her one night. And when she rolled over to be affectionate back, he was laying on his side, sound asleep. And she got disgusted with him and like, well, why were you waking me up, and hugging on me and waking me up? And now you're sound asleep. And he's like, I have no idea what you're talking about. I've been sleeping this whole time. So this particular entity was actually crawling in bed with people, creating arguments between people, which of course is an energy that they feed off of. Going into the shower, these bathrooms had no windows, exterior windows. So if the light got turned off, it was pitch black in there. You couldn't see your hand in front of your face. And he was turning lights off on people while they were in the showers, trying to get in and out. The girl had mentioned that. But there was one thing in particular on the day that I got the picture of him. It was actually in her townhouse. I was in my townhouse. She was in hers, packing boxes, getting ready to move. And I hear this thud on the wall. And shortly afterwards, she and her friend came to my door, clearly shaking, and said to me, is there any way that you can come? There's some activity in the house. My son's baseball just hit the wall, missing my head by inches. Something invisible picked up her son's baseball and just hurled it. And I mean, I
1: Wow.
0: heard the thud. It was loud. And her friend that was with her, she says, and I'm not going back in that house. I'm sorry. I'll carry boxes from the front door. You bring them down, I'll load them in the car, but I am not going back in that house, because she had seen it happen. So I agreed to go in. And of course, I said a prayer. I brought my dragon's blood, my sage, and a couple of other things that I had to kind of, hopefully, turn the frequency down on the spirit a little bit. And I also had them playing music that was spiritual music to that removed things. But I made mention to her, beware, they will drain your batteries. So if the music stops or your phone goes dead or something like that, don't be alarmed. Don't react to it. Just act like it's nothing and keep on going. I said, because remember, we don't talk about them while we're in there. You don't show any emotion, and then they can't feed off of you and do more things to terrify you. So as we were coming down the stairs, I physically, with my own eyes, saw being standing at the bottom of the stairs. And lo and behold, I took my phone out and I snapped that picture. And I snapped a couple of them in a row. And of course, he showed up in the one picture. And when I went back to look at it, I'm like, well, here we are. you know, this is the guy that's been, you know, at least doing the part of going into people's bedrooms at night, you know, literally pulling covers off of people, lowering women were, if I may say this, were finding their underwear on the floor or down around their ankles or,
1: Dear
0: you know,
1: Lord.
0: different things like that. Yes. And people need to know this, that these things can do this. You know, I heard you during the advertisement talking about the woman with the reptilians. I've seen those too. So I back her up on the reptilian thing. So that's a whole nother show though. But anyway, I'm sorry.
1: No, I was just going to ask you, was there a certain point when you stopped thinking in terms of ghosts and started considering the possibility of something demonic?
0: I have experienced demonic. In the first book that I wrote of Omnipresent, there was in fact a hellhound and a second degree demon in that house. The thing that I get is a lot of times people, if they have a ghost in their house, they'll call me and the first thing they assume it is it's a demon. And 99.9% of the time it's not, because demons, you know, they haunt in a different way. But this house actually had two demons in it that I had, the house that I had purchased and never moved in that started the Omnipresent series. These were not demons, but they were dark souls, and there were some darker level things that were otherworldly. So let's just put it that way, not necessarily demons, but they were otherworldly things that were using the portals in that house. You know, the thing about the paranormal is it's such a blanketed term with so many things, but the reality of it is they're all interconnected. I mean, all of the things, the cryptids, the Bigfoots, the elementals and fae, the ghosts, they all use the same portals. They travel through the same ley lines. They use the same interdimensional filters to cloak and that sort of thing, but they all know each other. So it actually is all intertwined, one into the other, and it's wonderful to finally see people discussing more than just one area, because you learn so much more when you start to connect it all together.
1: You suggest entities can overhear conversations when you're talking about removing them. Do you
0: Yes.
1: think they possess human level intelligence or something far beyond it?
0: Oh, absolutely. You know, a lot of these souls are souls that have chosen not to cross over. At the time of death, we can choose to cross over or not. And you got to realize that these souls, some of them have master's degrees, some of them are very educated. Just because they're dead doesn't make them stupid. You know what I'm saying? And a lot of times people treat them almost like trained monkeys when they go in to do some of this exploration of touch Blinky the ball over and over. And after the third time, they wonder why the spirit is screaming for them to get out, because it's disrespectful. It's nice to see the paranormal now taking on a more polite, for lack of a better word, you know, approach to the spirits. But yes, of course, they have an intelligence about them. When we do pass, we do maintain all of our senses. We can still see, we can still hear, we can still smell things, and people argue that point. But they have to understand that even though we do not have an olfactory nerve, it's not about being able to smell that way. It is memory recall. So they can even still smell. But yes, there is an intelligence about them. Absolutely.
1: Who is Bill again in the book?
0: Well, it's my partner,
1: Oh,
0: my man.
1: okay. He
0: So,
1: got sick
0: yeah.
1: before attempting the clearing.
0: He did. That's
1: I mean,
0: common also.
1: I was going to ask if you've seen a pattern where people preparing to confront, let's say, negative entities suddenly become sick.
0: Yes, they do. Yeah, or something happens that they can't make it. You know, they'll lose their keys, or they'll have a flat tire, or you know, they have to go to an emergency because their child's in the emergency room or something. There's always there's a many many times there's difficulty when you're coming to clear the level of investment and not investment, I'm sorry, infestation that this particular building had. Absolutely, yeah.
1: Is that where the name of the series comes from, Omnipresent? Because they can be 100 miles away, preventing someone from starting their car, but they're also in townhouse 4.
0: And because they're always around. They're ever present. They are always around everywhere.
1: They are, in fact, omnipresent. All right. Yes. Lynn Monet stays with us. She is a death doula, and we're talking about Townhouse 4 and an infestation. I want to get more into this idea of these entities feeding on us, feeding on our energy. That, to me, is at once fascinating and absolutely chilling. We'll get into that and much more right here on Coast to Coast AM.

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7: NBC News Radio, I'm Tammy Trujillo. Talks between the United States and Iran are over for the day, with mediators Pakistan and Qatar saying the discussions took place in a positive and constructive atmosphere. A statement from the two countries went on to say the high-stakes discussions brought encouraging progress. The goal now is to reach a final agreement within 60 days, with technical talks continuing this week in Switzerland. A new national poll says Americans generally feel that the country's achieved the ideals of the founding fathers. At the same time, the NBC News poll of 3,000 adults nationally found that 80% think the U.S. doesn't emphasize civic education or the teaching of government and democracy enough. The poll found only 12% of adults say they have confidence in Congress, and only 18% have confidence in the federal government. The Trump administration has established a new panel to try and resolve unidentified anomalous phenomena sightings. That story from Rob Martier.
8: Oh, they're out there. And the Office of the Director of National Intelligence said the new UAP Governance Board met for the first time last week to support the president's directive on UAP transparency. So, little green men, you have been warned. As the agency said, the new council will also assist in the timely coordination and declassification of UAP-related information. Harvard astrophysicist Avi Loeb will lead the new board's UAP Science Advisory Council. I'm Rob Martier.
9: You'll never find nobody better than me.
7: The mayor of San Antonio, Texas, is calling for the cancellation of Kanye West's 4th of July concert at the Alamo Dome. Gina Ortiz-Jones shared her stance on the event in a post on X over the weekend, citing the rapper's past anti-Semitic comments as the reason the show should be called off. U.S. Senator Rick Scott of Florida has also called for Kanye's concerts in Tampa on June 26th and 28th to be canceled. 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
7: Several hikers have died recently while hiking the Grand Canyon's inner trails. Lisa Carton has details.
12: The National Park Service said Friday rangers and emergency personnel responded to two separate heat-related incidents on June 12th and June 16th. Park officials said emergency responders arrived to find the hikers dead on the trail. A 72-year-old man was found dead June 12th on the South Kaibab Trail, and a 67-year-old man and a 68-year-old woman were found deceased on the North Kaibab Trail on June 16th. An investigation into their causes of death is ongoing, but they appear to be heat-related. I'm Lisa Carton.
7: A confirmed case of measles has prompted health officials to issue a warning for residents across Washington, D.C., Maryland, and Virginia. The Virginia Department of Health says a Maryland resident infected with the virus traveled through the region last Wednesday, potentially exposing others. Health departments in the affected areas are urging people to stay vigilant if they were at Dulles International Airport or Mary's Center in Adams Morgan, D.C. What's being called the world's first museum dedicated to AI-generated art has opened in downtown Los Angeles. That story from Mark Mayfield.
13: It's called Dataland, and creators say it's a living museum where art changes in response to the visitors. The first interactive exhibit is Machine Dreams Rainforest, which is said to be inspired by live data signals from 16 unique rainforest locations. As visitors walk around and the art reacts, the museum is meant to feel responsive, adaptive, and alive. Tickets start at $50. Some critics say AI has no place in art and have question the kind of power resources that are needed to keep something like Dataland running. I'm Mark Mayfield.
7: The TSA is out with an interesting warning to International World Cup visitors. It's letting travelers know not to pack ranch dressing in their carry-on luggage. In an Instagram post, the agency wrote, quote, "If you're visiting for a very large sporting event and you happen to discover ranch while you're here, please pack it in your checked bag on the way home." It seems a lot of visiting World Cup fans have started a love affair with ranch dressing. Tammy Trujillo, NBC News Radio.
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1: Rising Sun. This was one of the last songs George Harrison recorded for his final studio album, Brainwashed. Although the album was released after his death in 2002, George had completed much of this song himself, and his son Danny Harrison and longtime collaborator Jeff Lynne helped finish the album, according to George's detailed notes. Rising Sun, the song's title, it's not just poetic. Harrison was fascinated by spirituality and renewal, and many fans view this song, Rising Sun, as a remarkably fitting farewell, ending with lyrics that suggest hope, rebirth, and the promise of a new dawn even after darkness. And given that it appeared on his final album, the song has taken on an almost prophetic quality in hindsight. Did Jesus of Nazareth really exist? Well, for believers, the answer is obvious. For skeptics, it's a question that's fueled debate for centuries. But beyond the pages of the New Testament, two ancient historians may provide some of the strongest evidence that Jesus was a real historical figure. The first is the Roman historian Tacitus, who wrote that Christus was executed under Pontius Pilate during the reign of Emperor Tiberius. The second is the Jewish historian Flavius Josephus, who referred to Jesus as a wise teacher and identified James as the brother of Jesus, who is called the Messiah. Neither man was writing scripture, neither was promoting Christianity, yet both independently referenced Jesus within decades of his death. Whether Jesus was the Son of God remains a matter of faith, but for many historians, the question of whether he existed is far less controversial, and you can read more of this story in the news section up at coasttocoastam.com. And coming up tonight on Coast to Coast with George Norrie, in the first half, what secrets were hidden in the ancient Gnostic texts, and why were they suppressed? Producer and author Stephen Matchett joins George to explore the mystical teachings, forgotten wisdom, and profound spiritual insights contained in these enigmatic writings and what they may reveal about humanity's true nature. In the second half, therapist and spiritual teacher Christy Crabtree shares her extraordinary journey from trauma survivor to contact experiencer. She'll discuss life-changing encounters, the connection between extraterrestrial intelligence and Christ consciousness, and how these experiences transformed her understanding of healing, consciousness, and humanity's future. That's tonight on Coast to Coast, Monday night into Tuesday morning with George Norrie. Throughout her terrifying ordeal at Becca Dawn Drive, death doula Lynn Monet became convinced that some entities weren't simply haunting the living, they were drawing energy from them. Fear, anxiety, exhaustion, anger, grief. The more chaos in the home, the stronger the activity seemed to become. Stay with us. This conversation gets even darker on Coast to Coast AM.
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1: Lynn Monet stays with us. Omnipresent. Becca Dawn Drive. I want to get back to this idea that these spirits, ghosts, entities feed off of human emotion. And what does that look like? What does that feel like when they do that?
7: Okay, well, the word for it is louche, so it does have a term, which is the energetic frequency that we give off during times of stress and things like that. And they do feed on it. And the best way for me to be able to describe it is, for instance, addiction. Okay. A lot of times a person who normally would not have an addiction might experience pain somewhere, because these things, they not only feed, they can attach, they can possess, they can also enmesh with people depending on what goal it is that they have in that moment. But to go back to pain, let's just say, for instance, like an attachment attached somewhere on somebody's back, and they start having extreme pain, and they aren't normally a person with an addictive personality, but they innocently become addicted, seeking relief for their pain by getting on prescription medication that then turns into a problem. With that problem, that creates a rippling effect out into not only their household, but into the community. In the sense that the addiction causes divorce, causes job loss, you know, causes all kinds of strain, even on the medical field and the insurances. And if the person's maybe an alcoholic or under the influence of something and they drive their car into the living room of a neighbor's house, that affects them as well. So they're able to do this to keep this constant churning and also to keep the frequencies and people anchored into these third dimensions, is right now the frequencies are changing. And a lot of people are elevating into the fifth dimension, and that's taking some of their entertainment away that way. So they create situations where, like, for instance, people are arguing, and all of a sudden a thought will come into the wife's mind that the husband is cheating. And even though the husband may not be cheating, but this thought comes into her mind because something's coaxing it in order for them to argue, for them to continue. The thing is when they feed, they're able to do more physical acts. When they're able to do more physical acts, then again, it creates this cycle of fear and people running and screaming and different things where they can just go on these feeding frenzies to continue to feed on that energy. So, you know, I mean, it's just, and then they do attach. They attach on people. They've got people with schizophrenia, for instance, that carry attachments. They look for what I call cracks in the windshield through people that have experienced trauma, have cracks in their auric windshield, so to speak. And that's why spiritual hygiene is so important. You know, we brush our teeth, we wash ourselves in the shower, but people neglect that spiritual part of hygiene that we also need to do to protect ourselves from these things that are lurking.
1: What is a spiritual hygiene, let's say, regimen look like?
7: Well, for one thing, salt baths, people, or you can do the salt shower. Since a lot of people don't do the bathing, it's very, very important that weekly that you do that. It's also important that you do it. Let's say that if you have an argument with your spouse or some kind of traumatic day at work, it's always good to come home and take that salt bath. You take a tablespoon of pink Himalayan salt or sea salt, and you put it in a bathtub full of water. You light a candle so that you have all of the elements of the air, the water, and the fire, and the earth. You soak in that bathtub for 20 minutes. You not wash in it. You soak in it. I personally recite the prayer Psalms 91. So that is also something else, or you can meditate or whatever, but it's important because that salt is cleansing. It's also protective. When you get out of the bath or the shower, you just towel off. You just pat yourself dry. You do not wash it off. You want to leave it on your skin as long as possible. So if you're a shower person in the morning, you might want to take your bath at night. Or if you're a shower at nighttime person, you may want to take your spiritual bath in the morning. Meditation is another one. Also, definitely keeping your chakras open through different types of meditation and music and things like that that you can do. And regularly clearing your house. And I want to mention, too, people, don't Google how to smudge your house if you think that you've got an entity in it. Please don't do that. I had a lady call me the other day, and she said that she was smudging her house. And I said, well, how exactly did you do that? And smudging is where they take sage, they light it, and they walk around the house and let the smoke filter in throughout the house. And it is supposed to neutralize. Sage is wonderful for neutralizing things. However, have something darker, even demonic. Dragon's blood is a better choice. The resins are wonderful, but you need to know what you're doing. So many times people, when they clear their house, which they should do once a month, they should smudge their house just to neutralize the energy. They don't know that they need to put ammonia in all of the drains, including the dishwasher and the clothes and the washing machine. They don't know to do that because the spirits will look for areas to hide in, and they will hide in those drains. You need to open up all of your cabinets, all of them, dresser drawers. Everything needs to be hanging open during a cleansing so that there isn't anywhere that they can possibly hide. Before you go through and you do that, and make sure that you start at the front door, facing the front door, and you go to the left counterclockwise. You don't just stand in the room like this lady was telling me that she was twirling and dancing around and waving the smoke around. And then she couldn't understand why the activity in her house got worse. The thing is, too, is, as I had mentioned before, that, the spirits during these times will exit. If you have a home connected to another home, they will just step next door. So it's very, very important that afterwards that you do set up some form of energetic boundary with salt. I have referenced that in my book if you're interested in learning about that, but it is important. But it's also important that you get all of the spirits out before you put that force field up, or else you're going to be locking them in the house with you. So It is very, very important. Like I said, prayer, meditation, definitely taking your salt baths. It is so important to keep up with all of that.
1: I feel compelled to tell you what happened. I'm in my home studio here north of Toronto, and I was talking to Michael Cozio, our technical producer here tonight, about some of the technical issues I was having on Wednesday. And I mean, I'm in the studio like all day, every day, sometimes 6 days a week, and talking about the occult or the paranormal and all of these things. And I've often wondered whether that's inviting things in, because on Wednesday, it was just, I'll call it Wildcard Wednesday. One of the platforms that I use in the studio is called OBS Studio. That just went like haywire. I was recording people, and when I played it back, everything was garbled. I lost like three podcasts. I had to redo all those interviews. My camera went down the same day. It just stopped working. I took the dog out for a walk. He snapped his leash and he ran out into the road. Thank God there were no cars coming. I had to quickly grab him by the, he's a puppy. He's not very street smart yet. He would have been killed by a car. I had been feeling just kind of heavy, and I just thought it was the up and down temperatures. Anyway, after what happened Wednesday with all of these technical issues, and I was in a really foul mood, we called our, I'm Greek Orthodox. We called our priest. Or parish priest, and he came in and he did a blessing in my studio here. with holy water, and he said prayers, and it does feel lighter in here. I feel better. I'm still not 100%. I'm still a little irritable, but I mean, what do you think of what happened there? Did I do the right thing?
7: You did do the right thing, and I want to say this too. You know, I just looked my thought. That was crazy. You were talking about the blessing. They do come through electronics. They do. You know, I even advise people to, especially now that the frequencies are changing. I think part of the foul move that you're mentioning are the frequency changes that we're all kind of going through right now with all of the changes in the earth and the changes that are going to be occurring. But yes, many, many times I've also had, and I forget the word for it, where I had one show that I did that people could clearly hear something growling. I couldn't hear it. My guest couldn't hear it. But when we replayed it back, something was growling. They definitely like to be acknowledged, but not exposed. And they will create chaos with your electronics. They can manipulate those definitely. The thing is, too, is that when, you know, right now, people really need to be careful of the kind of television and things that they're watching. They don't seem to realize that your thoughts are also energy. And whatever you're seeing, you're metabolizing in your brain. And you're going back out, especially if it's one of those movies where you get that, oh, you know, moment, or, you know, people are, you know, dying or something and you're feeling sad. That does put those emotions out in them there for them to come and feed on as well. So it's definitely people need to be more aware of what they're watching, what they're saying, for that matter. And be careful too, you know, if those thoughts that are coming into your mind that, you know, don't make sense to you, they may not be yours, because a lot of these things stand around and whisper in your ear like they do with people with schizophrenia. I don't believe that schizophrenia is that they're hearing voices. They are hearing voices that are not in their head. They're being whispered in, because I've actually seen the attachments on the back of people in a psychiatric ward. I had gone back to school to further my degree and had to do a rotation through a psychiatric ward, and actually saw the attachments that were whispering into the people's ears that had schizophrenia, as well as the Archon type attachments that were on the backs of people with addiction. So yes, they definitely, anything is good. It's not always complete, but yes, this conversation that we're having tonight, they will come forward. I'm surprised. I've actually seen a couple of orbs flying through my house right now. I'm surprised that my computer hasn't been acting out.
1: Mm. Had they, in this townhouse, had these spirits, these entities, been allowed just to continue unabated, what would have happened to you, your daughter, your son?
7: You know, I don't know. I don't think that I want to know. I was one of the fortunate ones that I was able to. I believe that the reason why I was there was because I was able to learn a way to barricade so that I could assist people in the future that needed help with removing things from their house and helping them learn how to barricade. But the thing is, too, is people need to realize, you know, when you're clearing your house out, you've got to, there are multiple things that need to be done as well, spiritual wise, when you had mentioned about the, you know, the spiritual hygiene, your house needs to be clean. The clutter, they hide in it, you know, and also clutter is clutter. You know, there's dirt and things like that that are stuck in there. You also need to be

0: But I don't, I'm not sure. I'm sure that there are other things putting that a lot of times, like when I do clearings on houses, the leftovers that are in, I use a fire component, the leftovers that are in the pan where you can actually see and things where things have been stuck in it, I take to natural water and you dispose of it and having it running away from you. So it's not just disposing of it, but it's also the ritual and the intention that you're putting forward to get rid of it, if that makes
1: I met,
0: sense.
1: it does. I was doing at another radio station many years ago. We were doing a remote broadcast down at the Canadian National Exhibition in Toronto. And these two young ladies, I'll describe them as goth, came up to me. I was producing, I wasn't hosting. They came up to me off the air and they told me that they had purchased a Ouija board. They got spooked. And they decided they were going to dispose it. They didn't dispose of it. They didn't know the proper way. They threw it in a dumpster behind a mall. And a couple days later, it showed up again on the shelf in their closet. It came back to them. Have you ever heard anything like that happening?
0: Yes, that can happen. Absolutely.
1: Wow. Anyone?
0: And with more things than just Ouija boards too, other things, dolls and things like that. Absolutely.
1: Anyone get hurt in this townhouse complex as a result of these ghosts?
0: Not physically hurt, of course, mentally and emotionally very, very shaken. These things have the ability to leave claw marks, bite marks, pull hair, and they can leave bruises that are unexplainable. One of the children did present with claw marks and bite marks.
1: Wow. All right, Lynn, we'll take a time out. When we come back, we'll open up the phone lines, questions and comments for Death Doula Lynn Monet, right here on Coast to Coast AM.

0: This is the Northland, Twin Ports and the Iron Range, Northland News Radio, KDAL. NBC News Radio, I'm Mark Mayfield. The United States and Iran held talks Sunday with mediators Pakistan and Qatar, saying the discussions took place in a positive and constructive atmosphere. Chief negotiators will brief the committee regularly and lead working groups to ensure the Memorandum of Understanding is carried out effectively. A new housing report has found that purchasing activity continues to decline. Rob Martier reports.
1: The Joint Center for Housing Studies of Harvard University released its annual State of the Nation's Housing Report on Wednesday and found that existing home sales are near the lowest level in 30 years. The report said median prices for new and existing homes are over $400,000 and that existing home prices have jumped by 54% since 2020. I'm Rob Martier.
0: And Wyndham Clark picking up another major championship after winning the U.S. Open at Shinnecock Hills Golf Club. Mark Mayfield, NBC News Radio.
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1: A Texas driver says he came face-to-face with Bigfoot on a lonely highway in the dead of night, driving through dense woods in eastern Texas around 1:20 in the morning. Dustin Dean spotted what he describes as a massive 7 to 8 foot tall creature step out of the tree line as if preparing to cross the road. Illuminated by his high beams, the figure reportedly froze, locked eyes with the vehicle, then slipped back into the forest. Dean says the creature had matted reddish-brown hair, a broad chest, and an elongated, ape-like face framed by a mane of fur. He says, "I saw it as clear as day," he recalled, adding that he can still picture its face. And in a frustratingly modern twist, his wife was in the passenger seat the entire time, but missed the encounter because she was looking down at her phone. You can read more of this story in the carousel up at coasttocoastam.com. 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
1: All right, Lynn, before we dive into the calls, I got to ask you, sort of from your perspective as a death doula, have the dying people you've sat with ever described presences that reminded you of what you encountered on Becca Don Drive?
5: No, fortunately not. However, there was one patient that I had that literally fought death for 10 days, and I never saw the loved ones coming in to collect him. So he passed away on a day that I was not there, and I'm not sure what came in to get him. But I do also know that I did have a client that was a half alien, half human. And that is a whole nother story in itself. But I know that she was a hybrid. So that was interesting. So there are other things that do come in. But fortunately, I've never seen the dark stuff come in with the beautiful angels that come in to help collect their loved ones, the familiar souls.
1: Oh, I wish we had more time. I'd love to hear more about this alien-human hybrid. How did you know that she would? How did you know?
5: Well, because her room, there were times, because I do have the gift of second sight, there were multiple times that I did go down to her room. She had a sleeping pill that I would take her at 10 o'clock, and I'll be happy to come back on the show and talk more about several different areas. But when I would enter into her room, her bed was not paralleling the door. It was in the opposite direction. So when she was laying on her side, she was facing the door when I would walk in. And there were several different occasions, and only in her room and only with her, because even when she passed, these occurrences still didn't continue to happen, where I would see these alien type beings who thought that they were cloaked, but because I had the gift of second sight, I could see them, that were literally standing behind this woman. And it looked like they were pulling out and unplugging something and replugging it in, like those old switchboards that the operators used to have, they would have that prong and pull it out. Literally, that's what they were doing to this woman. And they were all the same uniform kind of thing that they had on. You couldn't see their faces because it was covered almost with a cloth, kind of a squared off top, kind of a light color. Usually when I would go in, it would be in the evening time. Whenever I did go in the room, my blood pressure cuff, even if I had taken a fresh brand new one off the wall, would die because my batteries would drain on my phone, on the blood pressure cuff. So I learned to take a manual blood pressure cuff into this patient's room because I never knew when I was going to walk in there and those things would be there. And they had been there on multiple occasions, not every time, but multiple occasions. And like I said, only in her room. And she had eyes like a wild-eyed rabbit. She had a wonderful personality also. But that's why I am seeing what I saw and having the experience. I actually had one of them walk through me while I was in her room. And that was the oddest. I mean, there aren't human words to describe the feeling of that. It was like a hot buzzing feeling. I could feel it in my teeth when this one walked around the back of her bed and came over on the side that I was on, and I'm checking her blood pressure and walks right through me. And it was so real in the moment. I just automatically said, "Oh, excuse me," because you know, you bump somebody and it's just as a habit, you say, "Excuse me," or "Pardon me." You don't even think, it just automatically comes out. And when it walked through me, I did that. And the lady thought that I was talking to her, and she says, "Oh no, it's okay, honey. You don't have to excuse yourself." And I'm thinking, this thing that's now standing next to me, pulling things in and out of the top of your head while I'm taking your blood pressure, just walked through me. And it was, like I said, the energetic vibration was, there are no human words to describe it completely. But I know that she was, and I'll be happy to discuss that more with you if you want. I want now, or you know, at another time, if you want me to come back.
1: Yeah, let's bring you back on down the road and talk more about this. Alyssa is in Portland, Oregon. Alyssa, good morning. Welcome to Coast. You're on the line with Lynn Monet. Go ahead.
6: Good morning, Richard. Yes, hi, Lynn.
1: Good morning.
6: I have an extreme case where the spirit, alien, demon, whatever it is, has become very extremely overly obsessed. Threatening and physically harming me, my pets, and stealing, cutting hair, I mean, physical harm, and I'm not sure. I tried all the things you suggested and more, and nothing seems to work. It's been about 7 years now. It's escalating.
1: And you're not sure what it is. You're not sure if it's an alien, a demon, or a ghost. What do you think?
6: Exactly.
5: Wow. I mean, they can do that. That is for sure. They can do that. In the house that you're living in, is there anything that might be a draw for them? Are you near a graveyard, for lack of a better word, cemetery? Or has anyone ever died in the house?
6: I've moved three times to get away from it. I live in a brand new complex now.
5: Okay, because it sounds like it's something that is connected to you, that you may have some kind of attachment. I'm not diagnosing you, but I'm just saying, when was the last time that it physically harmed you?
6: This morning.
5: What exactly happened? If you don't mind my asking.
6: I just stabbed something in my eyeball. I don't know what it was. She said it was like a mini ice pick, something she uses to pick on my teeth, and she shines lights in my eyes, and she's stolen all of my possessions. So and she's very, like, threatening and abusive and still won't tell me, you know, what she is, where she's from, what she wants, and why she won't leave.
5: Okay, so when you say that you got stabbed in your eye with an ice pick, that's energetically, right? Or did something physically pick up an eye pick?
6: Oh, no, it was very painful. There's a hole in my eye.
5: Oh, my goodness.
6: Yeah.
5: Can I ask, as a nurse, if something like that were to happen so that you don't lose your vision physically, it's very important that you go straight to the emergency room.
6: Okay, I can do that.
5: Yeah, that's your vision. Don't mess with that. But please go and do that. I mean, do you have a bleeding hole in your eye? Are you bleeding?
6: It's just dark in that area now, so
5: okay.
6: I don't think I've lost my sight due to multiple sclerosis before, but it wasn't painful like that, and it wasn't just a stabbing pain that brought me out of a dead sleep.
5: Okay, and where is where is the ice pick now?
6: Oh, I don't know. It's something that this entity has and uses. It's not anything I can see. I mean, I can hear
1: it. Could be energetic, don't you think? Lynn, it could be energetic.
5: Right. Yeah, that's what I was asking, if it was energetic or physical.
1: But Alyssa, get that checked out immediately. Whatever happened, if you've got a pain in your eye, have it checked out immediately.
5: Exactly. Or if you're bleeding or you have a hole in your eye or something's been in there, definitely don't delay on that. Because it's your eyesight.
1: What else can she do in the meantime? Once she gets her eye taken care of, what can she do to, you know, protect herself from this entity?
5: I would like for you to reach out to me at my website, www.lynnmonet.com. I have some people that can help you. So if you would like to reach out to me there, I will definitely send you in the right direction. Personally, it sounds to me like you may have something on you that you need to have removed. Also, since it's been relocating with you wherever you have gone. Now, I don't know for a fact because I'm not connected. You know what I'm saying? I'm not speaking directly with you, so my feels are kind of, you know, I feel that there is a little something going on there.
6: Yeah,
5: but
6: contact you to your website.
5: Right. Yeah, definitely reach out to me and contact me, and I will get you set up in the right direction for that sort
6: of
5: thing.
6: All right. Thank you, Alyssa. Thank you, Richard.
1: Mm-hmm. Yeah, Alyssa, first thing first, though, is get to an emergency
5: medically,
1: room
5: yes.
1: and get that
5: Absolutely.
1: Taken care of medically, and then contact Lynn through the website. And
5: absolutely.
1: I wish you all the best, Alyssa. Thank you for that. Thank you for sharing.
5: Thank you for having me.
1: Taylor is in Burlington, Iowa. Taylor, good morning. Welcome to Coast. You're on with Lynn Monet. Go ahead.
7: Good morning. I wish you could see. I'm smiling really bright. Hey,
5: I can hear it.
7: Lynn.
5: I can feel it. Yes.
7: Lynn.
5: Hi, Taylor.
7: Hi.
1: I need you to turn your radio off, Taylor, please. Yeah, turn your radio
7: off.
1: Oh,
7: you can hear my radio.
1: Oh, yes.
7: Oh, yeah.
1: Turn it off, please.
7: Can you hear it now?
1: Let's see. No, I think it's done. Oh, I can still hear something in the background. Yeah, you've got to turn it right off.
5: Yeah, if you're listening
1: you're hearing it delay. You're hearing a delay, and it's going to confuse you. And okay, are you there, Taylor?
7: Yeah.
1: Okay, no, you still have it on. I'm going to have to put you on hold, Taylor. And we're going to go to, let's say hi next to Karen is in Saratoga, New York. Karen, good morning. Welcome to Coast.
5: Hello, Karen.
8: Hi, good morning.
1: Good morning.
8: My question is, I had two family members that passed away in my house, and my sister recently passed away, and I have her two dogs. I don't feel anything or see anything at my house or with her dogs. So is that unusual that you don't know if they're around?
5: No, usually you know that they're around. Now, did they actively pass away in the house?
8: Yeah, two of them did. My sister was a car accident.
5: Okay, sometimes when they exit through portals, those portals will be left open. But it sounds like you would know it. You would definitely know it. You know, sometimes the loved ones, once they cross over, they do come back and visit, but it's not something uncomfortable. That way.
8: I went to a medium, psychic medium, and they didn't come through with them either. Other people came through, but not my family members.
5: Sometimes they delay a little while before they do come through if the death has been sudden. But they, you know, or maybe they were connecting in with that particular medium's energy come through. So, you know, but you're concerned about whether you have ghosts. Are you concerned about whether you have ghosts in your house? Is that what you're asking?
1: I think she's concerned. She's wondering why she hasn't heard from anyone.
5: Oh, yeah. Trust me, you will. You know, the thing about death and dying is you can make a pact with your family members, and keeping in mind that they still have all of their senses. When they cross over, they can hear you. So people, please never stop talking to your deceased loved ones. Can definitely hear you. I personally made a pact with my mother when she passed away, and I asked her, I said, and you can do this even after they've crossed over because they can hear you, and you're going to start to find these things, and it'll bring you a lot of comfort. Sometimes they're not able to communicate with you directly, but they can commute with you in other ways to let you know that they're there. You can make a pact. I had asked my mother to please leave one of her long, she had long pearlescent wavy hair, to leave her hair. And on the day that she passed away, I went and the day of her funeral, I drew a bath and I put some bubbles in it. And when I went in the bathroom, laying lengthwise on top of those bubbles was one of her hairs. My mom has been gone for 8 years. And even at Thanksgiving, I moved. She's never been in the house that I'm living in. She's never been in the car. I found one of her lengthwise long hairs laying on one of the seats of the dining room table. So they have ways, if you pick one thing, they can move the hairs. My sister, Lisa, who passed away, she leaves feathers all the time. I'll find parrot feathers in the middle of my floor in my hallway, and I don't have birds. So they can leave you things. So if there's something that you had, maybe one of them collected turtles or collected elephants or something, and you can make a pact that, you know, that they leave something for you. And what that would mean is that they can leave things that are physical. However, in the case of like maybe all of a sudden you're noticing a person passing you and there's an elephant on their shirt, you know that that person, know that your loved one is with you at that time. Maybe you're looking through a magazine and you run across an elephant, or a show comes on about elephants, or somebody starts talking about elephants and they're in your presence. Know that they are with you at that time. You'll start to notice more things, but pick one item for each one to be able to communicate with you, to let you know, even though they can't verbalize to you, that that they are there with you. And maybe that'll bring you some comfort. And plus, I can guarantee you, if you've got their dogs, they can definitely see them.
1: Karen, thank you for the call. I'm just looking at the date and the clock, and it was 3 years ago, about an hour ago, third anniversary of my mother's passing. She was 98. She lived a very long and rich life. She's in my dreams all the time. I dream about her all the time.
5: And I'm sorry for your loss, but I have a feeling she's having an amazing time where she's at. My mother, sometimes she comes through like a megaphone every once in a while. And I had asked her, because everybody always talks about food, you know, oh, you know, we pass away, I'm going to miss eating food. And I had asked her one time, I said, Mom, don't you ever miss the taste of the brownies that you used to make or the potato salad? And she comes through like a megaphone and she says, well, we don't eat here. And I said, well, yeah, I know that. I said, but don't you miss it? And she says, but we do everything by thought. I said, for instance, if we want to go somewhere or be with someone, we instantly think of them and we're instantaneously there. Another thing is they can be six places simultaneously. So when you think of them, it also brings them close. But she said, as far as food goes, she says, the interesting thing is that all we have to do is think about it. She said, and when we think about it, the flavor, the sensation comes to us as if we're eating it. So again, it's a memory recall thing. And if you think about, you know, that going into a movie theater, for instance, and the smell of popcorn, even though you're not in a movie theater, you can still smell that popcorn,
1: That's
5: you know,
1: true.
5: Sitting where you're sitting right now, or even thinking about the flavor. So yeah, it's interesting.
1: Lynn, it was great speaking with you. Thank you so much for this. I hope we speak again soon. I'd love to hear more about the alien-human hybrid. LynnMonet.com.
5: Thank
1: We've
5: you so much.
1: Linked up to your website at coasttocoastam.com. Thank you again, Lynn.
5: Thank you so much for having me. It's been a pleasure.
1: My pleasure. For George Norrie, George Knapp, Connie Willis, Lisa Gar, Rich Barra, Ryan Recker, Stephanie Smith, Tom Danheiser, Dan Galani, Michael Cozio, Donna Walker, Alec Fernandez, I'm Richard Serrett. Thank you for your ears and your voices, your beautiful voices. Until next time, so long for now.

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3: 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Ibrance may cause low white blood cell counts that may lead to serious infections. Ibrance may cause severe inflammation of the lungs. Both of these can lead to death. 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
5: NBC News Radio, I'm Mark Mayfield.
6: Talks between the United States and Iran took place yesterday in Switzerland, with mediators Pakistan and Qatar saying the discussions took place in a positive and constructive atmosphere. The two countries agreed to form a high-level committee to provide political oversight of the mediation process. Chief negotiators will brief the committee regularly and lead working groups on nuclear issues, sanctions, and monitoring and dispute resolution to ensure the memorandum of understanding is carried out effectively. The committee also endorsed a roadmap aimed at reaching a final agreement within 60 days. U.S. Ambassador to the United Nations Mike Waltz says the Trump administration is focused on making sure Iran does not obtain a nuclear weapon. Waltz made the assertion during an appearance on CBS Face the Nation Sunday.
7: But what President Trump is doing is striking that balance with also ensuring that a genocidal regime that none of us trust can never have a nuclear weapon, and that process is underway right now as we speak.
6: Waltz also said that any deal between the U.S. and Iran would be all about verification. Several Democratic senators have urged the Federal Communications Commission to pause the Paramount Warner Brothers Discovery merger. Tammy Trujillo reports.
8: In a joint letter to FCC Chairman Brendan Carr, Senators Cory Booker, Adam Schiff, and Elizabeth Warren demanded he, quote, must foreclose any attempt by Paramount to close this transaction. The lawmaker said the FCC must conduct a review to evaluate a potential, quote, national security threat posed by foreign government investment in the $110 billion entity. The senator cited an April financial disclosure in which Paramount acknowledged that foreign ownership in the new corporation was expected to hit approximately 49%. In that document, Paramount also said that all voting rights will be controlled by the Ellison family through U.S. entities. I'm Tammy Trujillo.
6: And Wyndham Clark is a major champion once again after winning the U.S. Open at Shinnecock Hills Golf Club. 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
10: President Trump says Keir Starmer is going to resign as Prime Minister of the United Kingdom. Lisa Carton reports.
8: The president made the statement in a post on Truth Social Sunday, writing that Starmer failed badly on immigration and energy. His comments come as the BBC reported signs that the prime minister could make a decision to step down as soon as Monday. The outlet cited several government insiders. Some ministers in the Labour Party have reportedly called for Starmer to go following Andy Burnham's election victory. I'm Lisa Carton.
10: Jeanine Pirro, the U.S. attorney for the District of Columbia, said on Sunday that her office will prosecute anyone caught vandalizing the Lincoln Memorial reflecting pool after the Trump administration spent millions on renovation. During an appearance on Fox News' The Sunday Briefing, she warned that offenders will face the D.C. criminal justice system and emphasized the administration's focus on keeping the city safe and beautiful. The administration has spent nearly $15 million repainting the pool blue and repairing leaks, but an algae bloom and peeling paint have complicated the restoration. McDonald's is bringing back a nostalgic dessert. Rob Martier has the tasty details.
11: Flaky, deep-fried, and sweet. The fast food chain announced that its fried apple pie will return to participating locations on June 23rd for a limited time. It first appeared on McDonald's menu in 1968 after a Tennessee franchise owner developed the recipe. To celebrate the dessert's return, McDonald's plans to unveil a 35-foot fried apple pie display along Route 66 in Joliet, Illinois, near the company's Chicago headquarters. I'm Rob Martier.
10: An M&M maker, Mars, is going to start releasing artificial dye-free candies in August. The move comes after pressure from Health and Human Services Secretary Robert F. Kennedy Jr. Kennedy has consistently criticized the use of artificial dyes in U.S. food products, calling them a key driver in numerous American health epidemics. Mark Mayfield, NBC News Radio.
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1: First round in the books. Good morning. I'm Mike Gavin in for Gordon Deal along with Nicole Murray. It's Monday, June 22nd, and here's what we have for you this hour.
2: The U.S. and Iran are said to have finished an opening round of talks to end the months-long conflict.
1: U.K. Prime Minister Keir Starmer is resigning after just 2 years on the job.
2: And back in D.C., President Trump is venting his growing frustrations over the problems with the reflecting pool.
1: And what kind of summer vacation trade-ins are we making this year?
3: You know, a lot of people who wanted to go to Europe this year are being priced out. And, you know, Airbnb is seeing a jump in domestic bookings. Wander, which is a luxury short-term rental company, is also seeing an increase in their domestic bookings. And Expedia is seeing a jump in search interest for, you know, places like Florida and California beaches, as well as American lakes.
1: Jenna Contino from Market Watch on why some have had to settle for Tacoma over Tuscany this summer. That's coming up later in the hour. Mediators say the first round of talks between high-ranking U.S. and Iranian officials in Switzerland have ended after a tense opening marked by Tehran's announcement it had again closed the Strait of Hormuz and President Trump repeating his threats to resume attacks on Iran. A joint statement from mediating nations Qatar and Pakistan said the U.S. and Iran agreed to a roadmap toward a final deal within 60 days and that technical talks will continue for the rest of the week. The two sides are said to have agreed to a mechanism to end the fighting in Lebanon and open a communications line to help ensure safe passages for commercial ships through the contested strait. Vice President J.D. Vance before the meeting.
4: The question before us now is how much more can we accomplish together? Can we turn over a new leaf? Can we change relations in the Middle East permanently? Or do we go back to doing things the old way, which is not our preference, but is certainly very much something that can happen?
1: Just before talks officially began on Sunday, Fox News reported that Trump said he told Iranian officials, "You won't have a country if they tried to close the strait again." Trump also reiterated an earlier threat that the U.S. would take over the waterway and possibly charge a toll of its own. Oil prices had tumbled over the past week to levels unseen since the war started on February 28th with the U.S.-Israeli attacks on Iran. After the joint statement, Brent crude oil futures fell further to around $79 a barrel. British Prime Minister Keir Starmer announced that he will resign after facing an uprising within his center-left Labour Party. He will remain in office for now with elections to be held this summer. NBC News says it marks an astonishing fall for a leader who sealed a landslide election victory in 2024, riding a wave of popular discontent against 14 years of right-wing conservative rule. But Starmer's political fortunes have taken a hit from a series of bruising scandals, while many of his own lawmakers blamed him for policy missteps that have proved deeply unpopular with the public. Starmer announcing the move.
5: I have heard the answer of my parliamentary party to that question. And I accept that answer with good grace.
1: Calls for Starmer to quit have intensified since May when, after just 2 years in power, he led his party to one of its worst ever performances in local and regional elections. Starmer had vowed to fight any contest, but as speculation mounted over the weekend, President Trump even weighed in, writing that the prime minister failed badly on two very important subjects, immigration and energy, adding, "I wish him well." The next prime minister will become the country's seventh leader in a decade. Officials say people caught vandalizing the Lincoln Memorial reflecting pool on Washington, D.C.'s National Mall will be fully prosecuted. President Trump has blamed vandalism for recent problems with the newly renovated pool, including its new blue paint peeling off. U.S. Attorney Jeanine Pirro said that citations for vandalism have been issued, adding that even minor crimes must be prosecuted to keep the U.S. Capitol safe. Pirro appeared on Fox News.
6: Anyone who was in a position of vandalizing or attempting to vandalize the reflecting pool will face the criminal justice system in D.C.
1: The peeling paint was visible in the 2,000-foot-long rectangular pool less than 2 weeks after President Trump declared its $14.7 million renovation project completed on June 6th. Trump on Saturday claimed that vandals poured corrosive chemicals into the pool. In a Truth Social post on Sunday, Trump blamed sick and deranged people for the current state of the pool. He had previously posted that the pool will be drained for repairs. 11 minutes after the hour now on This Morning, America's First News. Coming up next, how Trump's ballroom is outrunning the courts.
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0: No fear, just facts. This is America's First News, This Morning with Gordon Deal.
1: Gordon Deal taking some time off. I'm Mike Gavin. Thanks as always for listening. The reflecting pool has been making plenty of news in the last week, but let's not forget about the White House ballroom, President Trump's signature project. Lydia Wheeler, who's a legal affairs reporter at the Wall Street Journal, writes that President Trump is blitzing through construction projects in the nation's capital faster than the courts can keep up, and construction continues largely unabated despite legal problems. She joins us now for more. Lydia, start with the ballroom and the legal battle there.
2: President Trump, as you mentioned, is blitzing through these construction projects in the nation's capital faster than the courts can keep up with. So we are focused on the ballroom. That's the main project. The Trump administration has been allowed to keep building while basically a federal appeals court is deciding whether to uphold or reverse a lower court ruling that actually told him that he needs to stop construction. So we're waiting for a ruling from the court on that. But while the appeals court is deciding that, he has basically been able to drive flatbed trucks through that reprieve and keep building the ballroom. It appears like that's the legal strategy, is that the Trump administration is just moving forward with construction projects before courts can intervene and stop the work. And we've seen that with the ballroom. Government attorneys are already saying, hey, this ballroom is above ground. And we have a lawyer told the appeals court on June 5th that there's already 3 million pounds of steel rebar built, and this is above ground and, well on its way. And basically the argument is, hey, we're so far along, it's too late for the courts to stop it now.
1: What if the courts did stop it? If there was some sort of legal justification in the end that said that you can't do this to the ballroom in this way, what could happen?
2: Right. Well, that is absolutely a concern for the judges at this point. Kind of what remedy could they order? And we heard a little bit of that during the appeals court hearing over the ballroom on June 5th. Judge Patricia Millette, a President Barack Obama appointee, asked the government's attorney, so what if we get to the end of these legal arguments? And at the very end, a court says, hey, this was complete lawlessness by the government and it couldn't be stopped. What happens then? And, the government's lawyer said, hey, that's up for Congress to decide kind of what happens next. And, I've talked with legal scholars who tell me that it is still within the power of the courts to stop the ballroom construction, even at this relatively late stage. Andrea Katz, who's a professor at Washington University School of Law in St. Louis, said that, of course, would have the ridiculous effect of leaving a giant hole in the ground, as the government's lawyers have said. But she said she doesn't think it's beyond the powers of the courts to do that.
1: Speaking with Lydia Wheeler, legal affairs reporter at the Wall Street Journal. The story is called Trump Tries to Outrun Courts by Building Ballroom Fast. The Kennedy Center renovation, major story, same for the repainting of the Lincoln Memorial reflecting pool. The arch planned for near Arlington National Cemetery. Is there a way to summarize the rest of those?
2: Yeah, you hit the nail on the head here. Almost every construction project in the nation's capital that Trump has undertaken is facing litigation right now. And the administration is plowing through these plans. They've announced this plan to build a 250-foot arch near Arlington National Cemetery. And the National Park Service just the other week released plans that said crews are planning to work 20 hours a day year-round to get this project done in 3 years or less. And so that is, another one of these projects that's facing litigation, and a court hasn't stepped in yet, basically because it's unclear if anybody has the legal injury yet to sue. So it's really put courts in kind of a pickle, because they need to wait until someone can prove that they are injured by the project, meaning it's already underway. But then once the project is underway, then you hear the Trump administration come to court and say, well, there's nothing that you can do now, that this is up to Congress to stop and that we're too far along.
1: And what about the repainting of the reflecting pool?
2: Yeah, so a judge held a hearing last month on whether to temporarily block that project. But 2 weeks after that hearing, the administration filed a notice with the court that said it had already finished the job. So it already finished the job before the judge could even issue a ruling. Wow. On whether or not to stop the project. And within a few days after that notice, the basin of that pool had already started filling with water. And I talked with the attorneys who brought that case, and they said, even though the project is done, we're not going to stop stop our litigation, because we want a ruling on the books that says you're not allowed to do this, so that when the president brings his next project, there's hopefully some more clarity on whether or not he has to follow the proper reviews or if he needed congressional approval before moving forward.
1: All right. Thanks, Lydia. Lydia Wheeler at the Wall Street Journal. Meanwhile, administration officials said last week that about $350 million was transferred from the Secret Service to White House security upgrades, including the ballroom. 20 minutes after the hour now, here's Nicole Murray.
3: And now, the three big things you need to know. Number one.
4: Mediators from Qatar and Pakistan say the first round of peace negotiations between the U.S. and Iran in Switzerland concluded earlier this morning with, quote, encouraging progress being made. Vice President J.D. Vance ahead of discussions.
5: What today really represents is the beginning of a technical negotiation that's not going to solve every disagreement, but is going to allow us to sit together as teams for the first time really in history to figure out what matters most to the respective parties, to settle those issues, to solve those issues, and get to a better tomorrow.
4: Lower-level talks are planned for the rest of the week as Iran and the United States agree to create a deconfliction cell to address the fighting in Lebanon.
3: Number two.
4: UK Prime Minister Keir Starmer has announced this morning that he will be resigning.
6: Every decision I've taken has been about putting the country I love first. That is why I will resign as leader of the Labour Party.
4: Starmer will remain in the role until his successor is chosen during elections this summer.
3: Number three.
4: President Trump says work will begin immediately to repair the peeling lining at the Lincoln Memorial Reflecting Pool, as an administration official confirmed that at least five people have been arrested on vandalism charges related to the pool. U.S. Attorney for the District of Columbia, Jeanine Pirro on Fox.
7: Look, the president has made it a priority to make D.C. not only safe but beautiful. And there are several citations that have been handed out to individuals. And these are cases that will be prosecuted to the full extent.
4: Trump added much of the water might have to be drained for repairs. A 51-year-old Connecticut man has fallen to his death from an upper deck of Madison Square Garden in New York during a concert over the weekend. Police have identified the man as Paul Cougar. Officials have not revealed how far the man fell. An American Airlines pilot says an unruly passenger apparently bit a fellow flyer as the aircraft approached Philadelphia. The airline said the passenger was experiencing a medical emergency during yesterday's incident. Woody, Buzz Lightyear, and Jesse still got it.
8: Sue, what's going on?
9: Slink, talk to me.
10: Hard to hear. A lot of commotion.
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16: Wow, I love her, but this is going to be hard.
4: Toy Story 5 ruled the box office this weekend with $160 million in domestic ticket sales. The film raked in $312 million globally.
1: Now, we know you don't go to the movies often, but could this, a franchise from your childhood, get you to actually go to the movies for once?
4: It might. I always love believing, like, oh, the second you step out, are the stuffed animals alive? Like, I love playing that game with, like, my younger cousins and all that.
1: Oh, I could totally see you doing that.
4: 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Don't judge me.
1: 22 minutes after the hour.
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0: 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Oil prices have dropped recently, but that hasn't yet brought down the price of airfares, making summer vacation pricier for many of us. With that comes a trade-off, Tuscany for Tacoma, as more Americans opt to travel closer to home. For more, we're joined by Jenna Contino, smart spending reporter at MarketWatch. Jenna, talk about some of the numbers you've been looking at.
1: Yeah, it's kind of crazy. I mean, if you booked a summer trip in May, you know, the cost of airfare on average was 27% higher than May of last year. And I mean, just from April to May, it was up 7%. So we're really seeing the impact of, you know, this global tension, oil prices contributing to jet fuel increases, which airlines are then passing on to consumers. So, you know, a lot of people who wanted to go to Europe this year are being priced out. And, you know, Airbnb is seeing a jump in domestic bookings. Wander, which is a luxury short-term rental company, is also seeing an increase in their domestic bookings. And Expedia is seeing a jump in search interest for, you know, places like Florida and California beaches, as well as American lakes, mountains, and

0: and to stay closer to home. Talk first about St. George, Utah. What's going on there?
1: Yeah, I mean, it has Zion National Park, which if you've seen, you know, pictures of those beautiful red sandstone peaks, very seems like an awesome place to explore. National parks in general have just seen a lot of interest. And St. George was the top Expedia search, or that saw the biggest increase in search, 125% uptick in interest compared with last year. Seems like a good place, you know, if you want to spend the day at the national park. St. George itself actually has a cool downtown with an arts district, restaurants, bars, stuff like that, to return after, you know, a day of hiking.
0: Speaking with Jenna Contino, smart spending reporter at MarketWatch, and her story, American travelers are trading Tuscany for Tacoma this summer thanks to soaring airfares. Now, Alaskan cruises, they seem like they've surged in popularity in recent years, and that could be a good option this year as well.
1: Definitely, yeah, and if that's something, I think if you're still looking for that adventure, something different from your classic road trip, I mean, Alaska might feel like an international trip, but you are technically still in the U.S., and you can really save a lot with cruises. That seems to be the easiest way to explore Alaska. You know, it's a really guided setup, and there's some really good last-minute cruise deals for under $1,000 per person last time I checked, and that includes room, meals, entertainment on board, kind of everything, all for the cost of maybe just the flight to Europe, not even including everything else. So you can find some significant savings there.
0: All right, we'll take all the tips. Thanks, Jenna. Jenna Contino from MarketWatch. Just about 30 minutes after the hour now. 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

0: NBC News Radio. I'm Mark Mayfield. The U.S. and Iran held talks Sunday, with mediators Pakistan and Qatar saying the discussions took place in a positive and constructive atmosphere. Chief negotiators will brief the committee regularly and lead working groups to ensure the memorandum of understanding is carried out effectively. Energy Secretary Chris Wright says the flow of oil through the Strait of Hormuz is back to normal. Wright made the comment on ABC's This Week.
1: Flows of oil and natural gas through the straits have already returned to normal, and they will continue that way, whatever happens with the negotiations with the Iranians.
0: His comments come amid uncertainty surrounding the vital waterway. Iran says it has shut down the strait in protest of Israel attacking Lebanon, which it says is a violation of the ceasefire agreement. And UK Prime Minister Keir Starmer is resigning. Starmer, who says he'll remain as Prime Minister until a successor is in place, has been in power since July of 2024. Mark Mayfield, NBC News Radio.
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3: 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Has he done it again? You bet. Byron Buxton ties this game at two.
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1: 34 minutes after the hour, Mike Gavin in for Gordon Deal along with Nicole Murray on this Monday. Here's some of the stories and headlines we're following for you. UK Prime Minister Keir Starmer announced he's resigning. The first day of initial talks between the U.S. and Iran and Switzerland have ended. President Trump says several people were arrested for alleged vandalism of the reflecting pool. A state emergency is declared over an ongoing warehouse fire in L.A. as wildfires begin to sprout in Utah. A man fell to his death at a concert at Madison Square Garden over the weekend. LA's school superintendent resigns amid an FBI investigation. And the elderly woman who had an entire community show up to her door during her time of need. That story in about 20 minutes. Well, at first glance, there are a few jobs that look more ripe for an AI takeover than that of court reporter. But as we're finding out, not only does this old school profession still need humans, it needs more of them and fast. We get more from Gordon Deal.
2: We're speaking with Allison Poley, workplace reporter at the Wall Street Journal. The story is called "The Job That AI Was Supposed to Kill Needs More Humans Than Ever." All right, so you took a deep dive here on the court stenographer. What's going on?
3: That's right. So many decades ago, a lot of people used to get stenography classes in middle or high school. We're really far removed from those days, and stenography at first glance seems like one of those jobs that AI might be able to take over. Speech-to-text tools are getting a lot better. They can transcribe things rapidly. But what I found is actually that the profession needs more people than it has in the past.
2: Wow. And why is that, I guess?
3: So a couple reasons. One, the legal landscape requires some human to certify the record. So even often that has been a stenographer in the past, somebody doing the verbatim real-time transcript on a special machine that allows them to transcribe exceptionally fast. But as there has been a shortage, that has been caused by more people retiring. So, as I mentioned, this used to be part of curriculum in school. Not so much anymore. A lot of people aren't even aware of the profession these days. So the replacement rate hasn't kept up with the retirement rate.
2: It looks hard because, one, I guess you have to listen incredibly intently. And aren't there only like a handful of keys on like a stenographer's machine?
3: Exactly. That's right. And
2: I don't even know how that works. It's not really, it's not traditional typing, obviously.
3: It's not traditional typing. So stenographers will tell you that it's more like pressing chords, like playing a piano. So it allows you to have shortcuts for certain words. So you can type even faster than you would be able to with a regular keyboard. But it takes a long time to learn the theory of the machine. And then think about a courtroom where there's all this complex medical and legal terminology, too.
2: Yeah. Why not, I guess, rely just on like speech to text or audio recordings?
3: So right now, the technology isn't perfect, and so it's not advanced enough to completely operate on its own. Then there's also the legal and ethical liability. So if there is a record of what happened in a courtroom, that is part of the legal process and part of what attorneys can use going forward. There are a lot of people who don't want to chance that with an imperfect AI transcription. So what has taken the place are digital reporters who come in, they operate the equipment, and then they transcribe it afterward. They clean up the record, and then they can certify it. So they don't have to operate a stenography machine, and they're able to basically use the technology, but also have the human in the loop, so to speak.
2: We're speaking with Allison Poley, workplace reporter at the Wall Street Journal. The story is called "The Job That AI Was Supposed to Kill Needs More Humans Than Ever," and it's a court reporter, the old stenographer. I was trying to process the stat you gave from California. It was like half of the licenses issued for court reporters were given 30 years ago.
3: That's right. And so that's a big reason why there's such an issue in the field right now, is that a lot of people have been working in it a long time. They're retiring, and not as many people are going into stenography. It's not the first career that people think of. And there is this perception that, oh, well, AI is going to be able to do it better. So why would I spend all these years working so hard to learn the machine if it's not even going to be in use anymore?
2: Wow. Explain the story of Jane Williams, the woman in Iowa that you spoke to.
3: Yeah, so Jane Williams has been taking stenography courses for 3 years. So it is a long process. She has a young daughter. She was looking for a way to get, she has a degree in social work, but wanted to find a new career path. And so this allowed her to work in the courtroom.
1: Allison Poley of the Wall Street Journal chatting with Gordon Deal. 20 minutes in front of the hour now on This Morning, America's First News. Coming up next, how to spot a bad tipper.
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15: 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Byron Buxton ties this game at 2.
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0: Of course, we always encourage you to check out what's happening on our social media feeds, including our latest videos. Now playing, our crew has World Cup fever, and some of us might be taking it a little bit too seriously, and referee Gordon needs to step in. You can see how all that went on Instagram, TikTok, Facebook, and X. Just search for This Morning with Gordon Deal. And as I sit in for Gordon, Dom Savino fills in on the mic drop. Good morning, Dom.
1: Good morning, Mike. Like it or not, tipping is a part of our culture, and while every waiter looks forward to an over-the-top tip, a bartender in the Florida Keys named Hunter says she can spot a bad tipper from a mile away. And she's lit up social media with a viral TikTok video revealing her six types of bad tippers. First up, the customers she calls lemonade makers. Apparently, they ask for extra waters, extra lemons, and sugar packets to make both DIY and free lemonades. Next up, there's plenty of time travelers. These are folks who ask her to wait for happy hour to start before she rings up their drinks. Interesting. Mm. Then there's the verbal tippers who butter her up with nice words but don't actually pay up when the check comes. She says she gets some so-called in-my-country customers who love pointing out that back home in Europe, tipping culture is not a thing.
0: Yes.
1: Table gamers prioritize card games over ordering, and they don't tend to share their pot with the staff. And lastly, she says, self-proclaimed easy customers never seem to be the kind that also leave good tips.
0: Easy customers don't leave good tips, so they don't give her any problem at all. Is that what they mean by easy customers?
1: These are the self-proclaimed easy customers.
0: The ones
1: who, when you show up at the table, say, oh, we're going to be the easiest table you have all day.
0: Yeah. I mean, this is also just a great way to spot cheap people, obviously, too. Especially that whole lemonade thing, making the do-it-yourself lemonades. That would definitely be a red flag, I think, if I was a server.
1: I've never heard of that before, by the way. Maybe that's a thing in the Keys.
0: Yeah.
1: Not where we're from.
0: Yeah. No, I could definitely see that. Although the time travelers thing, I have to admit, I mean, I've been out with my girlfriend at a bar, and we definitely have timed our arrival or leaving to happy hour. I think a lot of people do that. Maybe not everybody.
1: That's okay.
0: Yeah.
1: It sounds like there are people who ask her, let's say happy hour is 5 to 7. People ask her at 4 o'clock, say, hey, can you wait until 5 to put in all our drinks so that they count as happy hour
0: drinks. So they're sitting at the bar for that hour or so leading up to happy hour.
1: Yes.
0: Yeah.
1: Trying to travel in time.
0: Yeah, that is definitely something to spot for sure.
1: Yeah, so if you want the cheap folks, apparently time travelers, there they are.
0: All right.
1: Well, Mike, for this next story, you're going to need a gallon of sanitizer because it is as sweet as it is likely smelly. Plumbers in Michigan responding to an emergency call discovered an engagement ring that had been dropped in a toilet 10 years prior. Mm. Greg Johnson says he and his crew were summoned to fix a sewer line in Heartland, about an hour outside Detroit. When they cracked open the pipe, they found a shiny object. And once they got all the muck off, they realized it was an engagement ring. The plumbers posted on social media. They heard from a woman who works at a nearby spa. She remembered somehow, a whole 10 years prior, a customer lost their engagement ring down the spa's toilet, and the staff wasn't able to save it. The plumbers eventually tracked down that woman, Carol, married to her husband Roger for over 60 years.
0: Wow.
1: Turns out Roger bought the ring back in 1965. Carol says she never thought she'd see the ring again. I just hope it got a bath in Clorox before anybody touched that thing.
0: Yeah, we do these stories all the time of people who lose stuff in the garbage and lose stuff down the toilet, and they get it back, and they're like, oh, I'm so happy to see it again. And I'd be like, I'm going to bring that to the jewelry store, see how much money I can get for it. That's probably what I'd be doing.
1: Sounds like an anniversary present right there. 60-year anniversary, a new one.
0: Right. Exactly. Thanks, Dom. 13 minutes now in front of the hour.
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1: Dementia is poised to hit more Americans than ever, but the odds could be quietly shifting in your favor. A new report by Vox says that while a graying population means new dementia cases in the U.S. could top 1 million a year by 2060, a person at any given age is now far less likely to develop the condition than someone that age a generation ago. Driving the improvement, they say, better heart and blood vessel health thanks to blood pressure and cholesterol drugs, less smoking, and improved stroke care, as well as more years of schooling, which research has linked to lower dementia risk. Separately, a study published in the journal Neurology makes a strong case for staying up to date on your vaccines, finding that people aged 65 and up who got a high-dose flu vaccine had a nearly 55% lower risk of developing Alzheimer's disease over the two-year study period. It's about 8 minutes in front of the hour now, and here's Nicole Murray.
2: And now, the three big things you need to know. Number one.
3: Mediators say the U.S. and Iran have made progress during talks in Switzerland toward reaching a final deal within 60 days, including the agreement to establish a committee to end hostilities in Lebanon. Vice President J.D. Vance before the meeting.
4: We're all working towards regional peace. There, of course, are going to be sometimes disagreements about precisely how to get there, but I actually feel great about where we are in Lebanon. There's still some additional wood to chop, but we're going to keep on working at it.
3: Low-level discussions will last all week.
2: Number two.
3: UK Prime Minister Keir Starmer announced this morning that he is resigning.
5: I have heard the answer of my parliamentary party to that question. And I accept that answer with good grace.
3: Starmer said he will remain in the role until his successor is chosen during elections this summer.
2: Number three.
3: Smoke continues to spread over the Los Angeles region as a fire at the Boyle Heights warehouse continues for a sixth day. Governor Gavin Newsom.
6: We have, of course, activated the emergency operations center to be immediately activated and to take such steps as may be necessary for the protection of health, life, and property.
3: Officials say firefighters have struggled to fight the blaze because the building's walls are thick and insulated. France is enduring sizzling temperatures with trains, concerts, and sporting events being canceled and authorities cracking down on drinking alcohol in public. Tourist Zuzu Hobbs after Paris opened Canal St. Martin to swimmers.
7: Is there anywhere to swim and cool off? And they said, my friend who lives here said there's no way she's going to be swimming in here because it's so dirty, but it's hot. I'm going to risk it.
3: In other news, authorities are investigating after a Delta Airlines jet was roughly 300 feet from an American Airlines plane during a close call at Boston's airport that forced the Delta aircraft to abort a weekend landing attempt. Hear how it sounded on air traffic control.
8: 2321 going around because of America.
9: America 3161, where are you going?
8: You cleared us for takeoff, 3161.
3: There are no reports of any injuries. Cape Verde is impressing during its first World Cup.
10: A bit more dangerous.
11: Oh, that's risky. Net is empty. The shot taken. Cape Verde's target.
3: The call on Fox as the tiny country scores its second goal against Uruguay yesterday to finish in a draw. The final score, 2-2.
1: We love an underdog story, don't we?
3: Oh, I'm rooting for them now.
1: Cape Verde, population 530,000.
3: Wow, that's it.
1: I think there's that many people like within a mile of where we are right now.
3: Yeah, I know. And they're holding their own. I have to say I'm proud of them.
1: Go Cape Verde. Love it. 6 minutes in front of the hour.
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2: Wing dams hold walleyes, but many anglers find them a little difficult to fish. That's because they always want to get behind the wing dam. Freshwater Fishing Hall of Famer Mr. Walleye says there's a lot of fish out in front of the wing dam, too. You see, what happens is that current's coming downstream. It hits that wing dam, and it has to cut around the front of the dam and get behind it. As it curls around the end of that dam, that area that's farther away from shore, it actually speeds up. That current gets faster. And so he says you've got to fish that eddying area, that spot that's swirling there a little bit closer to shore. He said there will be a current break there as well. He says you've got to get a crankbait in there, and you could let the faster current do that for you. You position your boat upstream of that wing dam, and you slip in with your motor, running a crankbait out behind the boat and guiding it into that area where you have fast current butting up against the slower current. Roach says those walleyes will just lay in that slack water and wait for that current to toss them some forage. And when they see that crankbait, they'll just snatch it. This is from the pages of the Outdoor News.
4: 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KDAL.
5: 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According to SunnySkies.com, for weeks, 79-year-old Beverly Thomas had been carrying a heavy burden. Arthritis and tremors made it increasingly difficult for her to maintain her property, and living on a fixed income left little room for hiring help or paying legal expenses. The situation became even more stressful when she was summoned to court over the condition of her yard and was told by a judge that she could be put in jail over it. Then, after a local television station shared her situation, something remarkable happened. People across Northeast Ohio began reaching out, determined to help. 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That'll do it for this hour. For Nicole Murray and Dom Savino, I'm Mike Gavin. 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
3: NBC News Radio, I'm Michael Kastner. UK Prime Minister Keir Starmer is stepping down. More from Mark Mayfield.
4: During a press conference today outside 10 Downing Street, Starmer said the Labour Party has made it clear he's not the one to lead moving forward.
5: Every decision I've taken has been about putting the country I love first. That is why I will resign as leader of the Labour Party.
4: Starmer, who says he'll remain as Prime Minister until a successor is in place, has been in power since July of 2024. I'm Mark Mayfield.
3: Mediators with Pakistan and Qatar say discussions between the United States and Iran took place in a positive and constructive atmosphere on Sunday. The two countries agreed to form a high-level committee to provide political oversight of the mediation process. Chief negotiators will brief the committee regularly and lead working groups on nuclear issues, sanctions, and monitoring and dispute resolution to ensure the memorandum of understanding is carried out effectively. President Trump is claiming the Washington, D.C. reflecting pool is being vandalized. More from Lisa Taylor.
6: Trump made the claim on social media last night, writing, "We've had some real problems with vandalism at the beautiful reflecting pool." He did not provide evidence to support the claim. The post came after news reports this week began showing images of blue paint peeling from the bottom of the pool. The new coat of paint was part of a renovation project recently ordered by President Trump that cost nearly $15 million. Chemicals were also added to the pool this week to destroy the algae that was turning the water green. I'm Lisa Taylor.
3: Fans and forecasters in Philadelphia are keeping a close eye on the weather for today's World Cup match between France and Iraq. Severe storms could have an impact on the game scheduled for 5 p.m. Eastern. Michael Kastner, NBC News Radio.
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3: Charlie Kirk's accused murderer is back in a Utah courtroom today. More from Tammy Trujillo.
9: The judge is expected to rule on a motion from Tyler Robinson's defense team seeking contempt against prosecutor Christopher Ballard. They accuse Ballard of talking to the media about his opinions regarding Robinson's guilt. Robinson is accused of fatally shooting Kirk in September at Utah Valley University in Orem. Prosecutors have said they will seek the death penalty. The next scheduled hearing on July 6th in the case is a significant one. That's when prosecutors must show they have enough evidence to move forward with a trial. I'm Tammy Trujillo.
3: Smoke and air pollution aren't the only concern with that huge warehouse fire burning for days near downtown Los Angeles. More from Jason Nathanson.
10: The warehouse is a massive cold storage facility for food.
11: There's a lot of meat products in there. Chicken, fish, pork, and beef.
12: 85 million pounds of frozen food inside. LA City Fire Chief Jaime Moore.
11: That's going to start to spoil. So that's going to create a hazard in itself. So once we get this fire put out, the challenge that we have before us is the removal of all that product.
12: Governor Newsom has declared a state of emergency for LA County because of the fire, which has been burning since Wednesday.
3: A concert goer is dead after plunging from an elevated position at Madison Square Garden, Sarah Lee Kessler reports.
13: Police say a 51-year-old man tumbled from an upper tier at MSG at Saturday night's Goose concert. He was pronounced dead at Bellevue Hospital. It's unclear how he fell, and that's what police are investigating. The Goose fan was with his wife at the time. The Connecticut jam rock band played on, apparently unaware of the tragedy. They've released a statement expressing condolences, saying they're heartbroken over what happened.
3: The focus remains on the Giannis Antetokounmpo trade speculation out of Milwaukee. ESPN reports it's currently a three-team race between the Heat, Celtics, and Timberwolves to acquire the 10-time All-Star. Michael Kastner, NBC News Radio.
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16: A change at the top in the UK. Good morning. I'm Mike Gavin in for Gordon Deal along with Nicole Murray. It's Monday, June 22nd, and here's what we have for you this hour.
17: In a stunning turn of events, UK Prime Minister Keir Starmer is resigning after just 2 years on the job.
16: The US and Iran are said to have wrapped up a day of talks aimed at ending the conflict.
17: A warehouse fire in Los Angeles continues to burn as wildfires pop up in Utah.
16: And just how wealthy are some SpaceX employees after their blockbuster IPO?
18: And he said after the IPO is, quote, a pretty good one-day bump to millionaires and billionaires in one town.
19: Jeez.
18: And all of a sudden, you know, he's already got some that are already looking to buy places, and he's already, you know, he expects much more of that.
16: Andrew Keschner from MarketWatch on how the housing market could suddenly be upended by suddenly rich workers later in the hour. Mediators say the first round of talks between high-ranking U.S. and Iranian officials in Switzerland have ended after a tense opening marked by Tehran's announcement it had again closed the Strait of Hormuz and President Trump repeating his threats to resume attacks on Iran. A joint statement from mediating nations Qatar and Pakistan said the U.S. and Iran agreed to a roadmap toward a final deal within 60 days and that technical talks will continue for the rest of the week. The two sides are said to have agreed to a mechanism to end the fighting in Lebanon and open a communications line to help ensure safe passages for commercial ships through the contested strait, Vice President J.D. Vance before the meeting.
20: What today really represents is the beginning of a technical negotiation that's not going to solve every disagreement, but is going to allow us to sit together as teams for the first time really in history to figure out what matters most to the respective parties, to settle those issues, to solve those issues, and get to a better tomorrow.
16: Just before talks officially began on Sunday, Fox News reported that Trump said he told Iranian officials, "You won't have a country if they tried to close the strait again." Trump also reportedly reiterated an earlier threat that the U.S. would take over the waterway and possibly charge a toll of its own. British Prime Minister Keir Starmer announced that he will resign after facing an uprising within his center-left Labour Party. He will remain in office for now, with elections to be held this summer. NBC News says it marks an astonishing fall for a leader who sealed a landslide election victory in 2024, riding a wave of popular discontent against 14 years of right-wing conservative rule. But Starmer's political fortunes have taken a hit from a series of bruising scandals, while many of his own lawmakers blamed him for policy missteps that have proved deeply unpopular with the public. Here's Starmer announcing the move.
5: Every decision I've taken has been about putting the country I love first. That is why I will resign as leader of the Labour Party.
16: Calls for Starmer to quit have intensified since May when, after just 2 years in power, he led his party to one of its worst ever performances in local and regional elections. Starmer had vowed to fight any contest, but as speculation mounted over the weekend, President Trump even weighed in, writing that the prime minister failed badly on two very important subjects, immigration and energy, adding, "I wish him well." The next prime minister will become the country's seventh leader in a decade. Officials say people caught vandalizing the Lincoln Memorial reflecting pool on Washington, D.C.'s National Mall will be fully prosecuted. President Trump has blamed vandalism for recent problems with the newly renovated pool, including its new blue paint peeling off. U.S. Attorney Jeanine Pirro said that citations for vandalism have been issued, adding that even minor crimes must be prosecuted to keep the U.S. Capitol safe. Pirro appeared on Fox News.
19: Look, the president has made it a priority to make D.C. not only safe, but beautiful. And there are several citations that have been handed out to individuals, and these are cases that will be prosecuted to the full extent.
16: The peeling paint was visible in the 2,000-foot-long rectangular pool less than 2 weeks after the president declared its $14.7 million renovation project completed on June 6th. Trump on Saturday claimed that vandals poured corrosive chemicals into the pool. The pool has also suffered an algae bloom that makes the water look green. Workers from the National Park Service earlier this week poured hydrogen peroxide into the pool to combat the algae. Pirro said anyone adding products to the pool that can generate algae could face more severe charges. Coming up at 11 minutes after the hour now on This Morning, America's First News. Next, can the Freedom Caucus keep making waves?
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16: Gordon Deal, taking some time off. I'm Mike Gavin. Thank you as always for joining us. The House Freedom Caucus, a high-profile group that's made waves in recent years, is facing an exodus of some of its most prominent members. What does this mean for its future after years at the center of GOP congressional fights? For answers, we turn to Lauren Green. She's a congressional reporter at the Washington Examiner. Lauren, just start by kind of explaining what's happening here.
8: Yeah, so I mean, we have a record number of exits in the House in general, but then whenever you look at the Freedom Caucus or a lot of those members that are leaving or going to run for higher office, they're very media friendly, very firebrand conservative members. You have six of the people in the House Freedom Caucus, which is one of the most conservative flanks of the Republican Party, who are often kind of give Speaker Johnson a hard time. And so whenever you look at those six, a couple of those are some of those reoccurring names that you see in the news whenever you have big votes on spending bills, or they were really big in the negotiations for the Big Beautiful Bill, because these members are often really looking for spending cuts. Most of them are major budget hawks. And so they are really up in there, especially with Speaker Johnson's small margins. First of all, you have Congressman Chip Roy from Texas. He actually lost his runoff to be the next attorney general. He will be departing after having that bid in the state. You also have Congressman Ralph Norman, who also lost a bid to go run for South Carolina's to be the next governor of South Carolina. And then you look over at Arizona and you have Andy Biggs, who was a former chairman, and he's really been the voice of the Freedom Caucus for a long time. He is running to be Arizona's next governor with President Trump's endorsement. I do think it's interesting whenever you look at Roy and Norman. Neither one of them got President Trump's endorsement. And although they work closely with the president, and if you ask them, they would both say that they have good relationships with the president. I think the president likes them. I think that sometimes they can cause some issues on the negotiations front whenever they're trying to get these budget cuts. And then, I mean, you have a couple of other members departing that are not as media friendly as the three that I just listed. You have Harriet Hageman in Wyoming and Barry Moore of Alabama, who will most likely be the next senators from their state, as they are both the Republican nominee and backed by Trump.
16: We're speaking with Lauren Green, congressional reporter for the Washington Examiner. So Lauren, now what? Does the group try to recruit new members?
8: Yes, so I've actually talked to some people in the Freedom Caucus and some of their team, and there are a lot of upcoming freshmen that are backed by what is called the Freedom Fund. They are endorsed by, it's not a direct correlation with the House Freedom Caucus, but the Freedom Fund really does look for those incoming freshman members to endorse that will most likely become part of the Freedom Caucus once they are sworn into Congress. So there's a handful of those members. I know that I cover Texas pretty closely. There's some in there. They had endorsed somebody against former Congressman Tony Gonzalez, who ended up resigning over some scandals earlier this year, but they had endorsed his challenger. So I think that we have a list of these Freedom Fund-backed candidates that will most likely end up in the Freedom Caucus, and I do not think that we will be shy of any media friendly faces or anyone willing or likely to cause a ruckus.
16: So what happens to the Freedom Caucus if Democrats take control of the House?
8: They'll definitely have less pull. Like I said, with the small margins, the Freedom Caucus is a big enough caucus within the House Republican Conference that they can have a lot of pull. Speaker Johnson at any given moment only has from a 1-3 margin, and 3 is on a really, really good day. And so when you have 5 of these Freedom Caucus members, or 6, like the 6 I just listed, departing, that can easily tank a bill if they're not getting what they want. So when Republicans aren't in the majority and Republicans aren't controlling the House calendar or what bills come to the floor, the Freedom Caucus won't have as much of a say. I don't think that Democrats are going to be very willing to bring up Freedom Caucus priorities as much as they would for moderate or centrist Republicans' priorities. And so I think that they will have pretty little pull once Republicans lose the majority.
16: So, Lauren, just touch on the relationship between House Speaker Mike Johnson and the House Freedom Caucus.
8: I think that Speaker Johnson respects the House Freedom Caucus. I think that they can often cause him many, many headaches. But at the same time, I do think that the Speaker does tend to lead towards those very conservative principles. And I think that he understands where these members come from, along with a lot of leadership.
16: All right. Thanks for the insight, Lauren. Lauren Green from the Washington Examiner joining us this morning. Coming up on 20 minutes after the hour now, here's Nicole Murray.
2: And now, the 3 big things you need to know. Number 1.
17: Mediators say the first round of peace negotiations between the U.S. and Iran in Switzerland concluded earlier this morning with, quote, encouraging progress being made. Vice President J.D. Vance before discussions.
20: The question before us now is how much more can we accomplish together? Can we turn over a new leaf? Can we change relations in the Middle East permanently? Or do we go back to doing things the old way, which is not our preference, but is certainly very much something that can happen.
17: Lower-level talks are planned for the rest of the week as Iran and the United States also agreed to create a deconfliction cell to address the fighting in Lebanon.
2: Number 2.
17: UK Prime Minister Keir Starmer has announced this morning that he will be resigning after just 2 years on the job.
5: I have heard the answer of my parliamentary party to that question. And I accept that answer with good grace.
17: Starmer said he will remain in the role until his successor is chosen during elections this summer.
2: Number 3.
17: President Trump says work will begin immediately to repair the peeling lining at the Lincoln Memorial reflecting pool, as an administration official confirmed that at least 5 people have been arrested on vandalism charges related to the pool. U.S. Attorney for the District of Columbia, Janine Pirro on Fox.
19: Anyone who was in a position of vandalizing or attempting to vandalize the reflecting pool will face the criminal justice system in D.C.
17: In other news, a slew of violence in Illinois over the weekend. Multiple shootings have occurred in Chicago since Friday that has led to at least 7 deaths and 38 injuries. This news prompted President Trump to post on Truth Social, renewing his call for military intervention in the city. Mandatory evacuations are underway for hundreds of people in central Utah, where residents are being threatened by a wind-driven wildfire. Eureka resident Daylin Hermanson.
3: So that's a little disheartening. I mean, that's way closer than anybody wants it to be. Mm-hmm. We're all packed up, ready to go, just in case we get the order. Mm-hmm. But yeah, nobody wants to have that close to their house.
17: Fire officials say the Iron Fire has burned more than 13,000 acres and was 0% contained as of yesterday evening. The New York Post reports that World Cup tourists are not leaving tips, and restaurants are fighting back by adding 20% gratuities automatically.
16: Yeah, not surprising. I've seen this in a lot of touristy areas where they just add it automatically. Even if you only have 2 people at the table, they're going to add it automatically. People aren't used to leaving tips from other countries.
17: Yeah, but when you travel to a different country, you got to get used to the cultural differences. When we go to their side of the pond, we got to make the adjustments. Got to do the same thing over here.
16: Yeah, I guess so. It also shocks them when we tell them we don't even pay like our servers minimum wage. Like, you know, people just can't comprehend that.
17: Yeah, that part shocks a lot of people.
16: Thanks, Nicole. It's 22 minutes after the hour.
9: 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I've been surfing here since I was a kid. Now, seeing my grandson out on the water, it means everything to me. Watching him and taking in the blue waves, the sea breeze, the blurry horizon.
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22: 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Byron Buxton ties this game at 2.
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27: We're speaking with Andrew Keschner, personal finance reporter at MarketWatch. The story is called SpaceX Employees Now Have Enough Wealth on Paper to Buy Every Home in This Texas City. All right, so explain what has happened here with the recent IPO of SpaceX for workers.
29: So one of the very interesting aspects of working for SpaceX. A lot of workers. I'm not sure of all. Maybe very good share of the workers were given stock options essentially, saying, look, you know, we're gonna pay you less up front, but if this takes off, pardon the pun, that's your compensation right there. And sure enough, after the initial public offering last week, we have a boatload of workers with SpaceX stock who were paid in stock, and all of a sudden that took on a ton of value. So these are people who have become very wealthy very quickly.
27: What kind of homes are they looking for, and where?
29: So, this is interesting because SpaceX itself, the actual physical plant, as I understand it, is in, kind of like this far-flung remote part of Texas. They need a lot of their own space to build rockets and do all that. It's not necessarily a place that a lot of people live day in and day out. I did talk to a Austin, Texas real estate agent who was saying that for him personally, yeah, there are a lot of SpaceX employees and their families. I mean, basically kind of like the bedroom community. It's a 40-minute flight away. And he said after the IPO is, quote, a pretty good one-day buy.

0: you can't cash out. And so, as you said, some of them are, you know, going to their lender, you know, however they're working out the financing, and say, look, I will pay you, but I'm going to borrow against these shares, which are, you know, this is some good collateral on this side. I mean, the thing is, though, I mean, other people may likely wait for those lockup periods to end, and then they have a lot of wealth, and then they can cash out. And so this is just really the start of this whole mini boom of buying. I mean, it started for just like a little bit of numbers here. The stock started trading Friday at $150 per share. That was already above its IPO price.
1: Andrew Keschner from MarketWatch with our own Gordon Deal. Just about 30 minutes after the hour now, you're listening to This Morning, America's First News.

0: NBC News Radio, I'm Michael Kastner. UK Prime Minister Keir Starmer is stepping down.
1: Every decision I've taken has been about putting the country I love first. That is why I will resign as leader of the Labour Party.
0: During a press conference today outside 10 Downing Street, Starmer said the Labour Party has made it clear he's not the one to lead moving forward. He says he'll remain as Prime Minister until a successor is in place. Mediators with Pakistan and Qatar say discussions between the U.S. and Iran took place in a positive and constructive atmosphere on Sunday. The two countries agreed to form a high-level committee to provide political oversight of the mediation process. And police are investigating after a concertgoer died following a fall from an upper level at Madison Square Garden during a performance by the band Goose. He was pronounced dead after being taken to the hospital. Michael Kastner, NBC News Radio.
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11: 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Deep left field. Has he done it again? You bet. Byron Buxton ties this game at 2.
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13: High pressure will still be settled across the region, leading to mostly sunny skies throughout much of today. It might be a little bit of high cloud.

0: ever moving in from the west, but any rain chances will hold off until tomorrow afternoon. Highs today will be reaching into the upper 60s, with a couple areas reaching near 70, with a light and variable wind. Tonight, we will drop back down into the 40s and 50s across the region. With Northern News Now, I'm meteorologist Brennan Pham for 610 and FM 103.9 KDAL.
1: We are America's First News. 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
2: 34 minutes after the hour, Mike Gavin in for Gordon Deal, along with Nicole Murray on this Monday. Here are some of the stories and headlines we're following for you. UK Prime Minister Keir Starmer announced he is resigning. The U.S. and Iran makes what's being called encouraging progress in Switzerland. President Trump is vowing to prosecute alleged reflecting pool vandals. Firefighters make progress on a massive warehouse fire in Los Angeles. The USDA reports three new cases of screwworm. Toy Story 5 is a blockbuster $160 million opening weekend. The tiny island nation of Cape Verde continues to write their Cinderella story in the World Cup. And the man with no lifeguard training who rushed into danger and saved three lives. That story in about 20 minutes. 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Normalcy is not coming back. That was the word from a Ford Motor executive last week, talking about how trade negotiations in the Iran war, among other things, have disrupted global supply. Liz Young, who covers logistics and supply chains for the Wall Street Journal, has written about what companies have stopped waiting for supply chains to return to what used to be normal, and she joins us now for more. Liz, talk about how normal isn't coming back.
3: Companies have certainly been adjusting to a ton of upheaval in supply chains over the past 6 years, really since the pandemic. So we saw those waves of port backlogs. We saw products be out of stock. Then we saw companies have too much in stock, which weighed on their earnings. Of course, more recently, we've seen the war in Iran weigh on fuel prices. We've seen transportation costs rise. So companies have really been going through it the past few years, and normal is no longer what it used to be.
2: Okay, so what's it going to look like now, Liz? What are companies doing here?
3: Companies are saying that a successful supply chain in the future is not going to be based on scale or buying power, but instead based on agility and decision-making speed. So they're working on creating redundancy in their supply chains, meaning having backup plans where they might need them. They're also trying to get smarter about resilience generally in terms of making sure that goods can get where they need to be in the event of a disruption.
2: So kind of give us a status right now of the logistics cost and how they've been. I mean, I guess that's difficult to pin down.
3: So the latest State of Logistics report came out this week from the Council of Supply Chain Management Professionals. And that report showed that U.S. businesses last year spent $2.4 trillion on transportation, inventory carrying costs, and other shipping-related expenses, which was actually down 1% from 2024. Now, that was driven by a 36% drop in ocean shipping costs. So that was specifically really tied to that ocean shipping decrease. Now, so far this year, we're seeing that logistics costs are on the rise again. We're seeing some different surveys coming out saying that inventory, transportation, and warehousing costs are up. Trucking rates have been climbing. So have ocean shipping rates.
2: We're speaking with Liz Young, logistics and supply chain reporter for the Wall Street Journal and Dow Jones Risk Journal. The piece is called U.S. Companies Stop Waiting for Supply Chains to Return to Normal. So I guess, Liz, as part of these more flexible supply chains that they reference, the shippers are actually using more ports. How does that work?
3: In some cases, yes. So more shippers are thinking about how do we use an East Coast port, a West Coast port, and maybe even a Gulf Coast port to just have backup plans in place that we already, you know, have these operations moving. And maybe if we need to shift some cargo from one location to another, it's much easier to make that change if you already have those standing relationships.
2: And what about the role of warehouse automation? That came up in your story.
3: Warehouse automation has been a really interesting one because a lot of companies have moved to this in part to save on labor costs, of course, and to help plug any gaps in the labor force. But at the same time, that automation is putting more stress on the electrical grid. So we see companies that have to charge electric vehicles at their warehouses. They have to run this automation inside. And now, of course, at the same time, we've all been talking about data centers and how data centers are getting built out so rapidly across the U.S. with their own massive energy needs. So all of this together, one analyst at S&P said, could mean higher costs and less reliability of the electrical grid.
2: So is there a cost here to creating more flexible supply chains? In other words, anything on the consumer, like we might pick up the tab for that on the back end?
3: A lot of these redundancy and resiliency plans have been rolling out over the past few years. Certainly when there are rising transportation costs, frequently companies pass that along in some form or another. But so far, in terms of the resiliency efforts, these plans have been in place for a while now. I mean, we're talking about going back to the pandemic. So certainly those costs are getting passed along in some form or fashion.
2: All right. Thanks for the insight, Liz. Liz Young of The Wall Street Journal. Don't forget, if you want even more of our show, you can grab today's podcast with tons of content that you might have missed. On today's podcast, Trump tries to outrun the courts by building his ballroom fast, why travelers are trading down for their summer vacations closer to home, and how to spot a really bad tipper. 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Coming up next, Elmo sets the record straight.

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12: High pressure will still be settled across the region, leading to mostly sunny skies throughout much of today. It might be a little bit of high cloud cover moving in from the west, but any rain chances will hold off until tomorrow afternoon. Highs today will be reaching into the upper 60s, with a couple areas reaching near 70, with a light and variable wind. Tonight, we will drop back down into the 40s and 50s across the region. With Northern News Now, I'm meteorologist Brennan Pham for 610 and FM 103.9 KDAL.
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13: As always, make sure you're keeping up with all that's happening on our social media feeds, including our latest videos. Now playing, the crew has World Cup fever. Some of us might be taking it a little too seriously, and then referee Gordon needs to step in and break it up. You can see how that went on Instagram, TikTok, Facebook, and X. Just search for This Morning with Gordon Deal. Time again for the mic drop, and sitting in for me is Dom Savino. Good morning, Dom.
14: Good morning, Mike. Elmo is trying to get back into the good graces of sports fans by throwing his weight behind the team of the summer. Now, to unpack the mess Elmo made, if that sentence made no sense to you at all, we have to go back to the start of the month. Our red friend from Sesame Street decided to chime in ahead of the NBA Finals between the New York Knicks and the San Antonio Spurs. He posted on X at that point saying, quote, "Elmo hopes both teams have fun." Just one problem. Sesame Street is located in Manhattan,
13: sure is,
14: at least in the show. So the Knicks' easily excitable fan base quickly turned Elmo into New York enemy number one for sitting on the fence. At the victory celebration, the night the Knicks clinched the championship, a fan showed up with Elmo's head on a spike. Fortunately, Elmo has since mended fences with Knicks fans. And with the World Cup underway, it is obvious Elmo has learned a valuable lesson. Always support the home team.
15: Just to be clear, Elmo wants Team USA to win, okay? But Elmo loves everybody. Just to be clear, don't make this a thing.
14: Oh, it is a thing, Elmo. And whether it's serious fandom or just self-preservation, Elmo made the right choice.
13: Yeah, congrats, Elmo. It's like voting for, like, rooting for ice cream and puppies or something like that. Wow, way to make a stand there, Elmo.
14: That's right.
13: Yeah, finally making the right choice. Yeah, we were talking about this off air. I love, like, every sort of, like, 5 to 7 years, it seems like somehow, some way, Elmo gets into some sort of trouble or is in the news for one reason or another. So, yeah, this was probably one of the more fun ones, I think, though.
14: Yeah, yes, this is the Elmo from Rocco the Rock fame.
13: Yes, we know Elmo, not a fan of Rocco. One thing I enjoyed when I used to watch Sesame Street with my kids when they were younger, you know, probably about a decade ago, is Elmo's disdain for Rocco, and like pretty much the only thing on earth that he doesn't like.
14: Right.
13: So yeah, he was not mincing words, going on both sides when it came to Rocco.
14: Yeah, that's the one thing he takes a stand on. I love too how much Knicks fans took off with that.
13: Oh yeah. Yeah, that was fun. I mean, look, you know, again, you need anything you can for motivation, right? I mean, anything to sort of give you that little extra juice when it comes to the finals. So sure, you know, Elmo's just stepped right in the middle of that.
14: Yeah, now back on Americans, in Americans' good graces. I'm very happy for Elmo about yes. this. Well, Mike, cops in the Orlando area got quite a surprise the other day when they pulled over a speeding car with a senior at the steering wheel. It happened at Lake County, Florida. Late one night, cops spotted a red Corvette and a gray sports car flying down the highway side by side at over 100 miles an hour in a 45-mile-an-hour zone. Cops took off, and they flagged down the flagrant speeders, expecting to see a couple of young guns who needed to be scared straight. When they pulled up alongside the gray sports car, deputies were shocked by what they found. An 85-year-old with a cigar in his mouth. Grandpa told cops he was just, quote, out having a ride in my favorite car. Oh, boy. He said he wasn't racing anybody, just trying to stay out of the red Corvette's way. The 85-year-old and the other driver were charged with street racing and dangerous speeding. Grandpa, slow down!
13: Yeah, so 85 is the new what? The new 25? The new 30? I mean, yeah, but, you know, like there's like a one, you know, tiny percentage of me that it's like, all right, go, Grandpa, and then thinking about then you know, what it could have been the ramifications of this. Very yeah. dangerous ramifications. You know, and Gramps, you know, maybe just stay home.
14: Somebody better get Grandpa like a Prius. Something's yes. going to go a little bit slower.
13: Yeah, a car that doesn't go 100 miles an hour so easily would probably be a good thing.
14: Yeah, me. I agree.
13: Thanks, Dom. 13 minutes in front of the hour.
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1: Dementia is poised to hit more Americans than ever, but odds could be quietly shifting in your favor. A new report by Vox says that while a graying population means new dementia cases in the U.S. could top 1 million a year by 2060, a person at any given age is now far less likely to develop the condition than someone that age a generation ago. Driving the improvement, they say, better heart and blood vessel health thanks to blood pressure and cholesterol drugs, less smoking, and improved stroke care, as well as more years of schooling, which research has linked to lower dementia risk. Separately, a study published in the journal Neurology makes a strong case for staying up to date on your vaccines, finding that people aged 65 and up who got a high-dose flu vaccine had a nearly 55% lower risk of developing Alzheimer's disease over the two-year study period. It's 9 minutes in front of the hour now. Here's Nicole Murray.
0: And now, the three big things you need to know. Number one.
2: Mediators say the U.S. and Iran have made progress during talks in Switzerland toward reaching a final deal within 60 days. This also includes the agreement to establish a committee to end hostilities in Lebanon. Vice President J.D. Vance before the meeting.
3: These things are always a little bit messy. If you go back to how much was happening 3 months ago and compare it to 3 weeks ago, great progress has been made. If you go back to 3 weeks ago to 3 days ago, additional progress has been made.
2: Low-level discussions will last all week.
0: Number two.
2: UK Prime Minister Keir Starmer announced this morning that he is resigning.
4: Every decision I've taken has been about putting the country I love first. That is why I will resign as leader of the Labour Party.
2: Starmer will remain in the role until his successor is chosen during elections this summer.
0: Number three.
2: Smoke continues to spread over the Los Angeles region as a fire at the Boyle Heights warehouse continues for a sixth day. This woman lives in the area.
5: It's hard to breathe and our hearts keep palpitating quite a bit. Our eyes keep itching. We just want this to end and we want to have a normal life.
2: Officials say firefighters have struggled to fight the blaze because the building's walls are thick and insulated. A 51-year-old Connecticut man has fallen to his death from an upper deck of Madison Square Garden in New York during a concert over the weekend. Police have identified the man as Paul Cooker. Officials have not revealed how far the man fell. An American Airlines pilot says an unruly passenger apparently bit a fellow flyer as the aircraft approached Philadelphia. The airline said the passenger was experiencing a medical emergency during yesterday's incident. Woody, Buzz Lightyear, and Jesse still got it.
6: Sue, what's going on?
7: Slink, talk to me.
8: Hard to hear. A lot of commotion.
9: I bet they're arguing over getting rid of us.
6: Oh, are we getting donated?
10: Donuts.
11: No, sweetie.
12: Donated.
11: Wow, I love her, but this is going to be hard. Shh.
2: Toy Story 5 ruled the box office this weekend with $160 million in domestic ticket sales. The film also raked in $312 million globally. A Healthy Paws study says that 77% of respondents say their dog or cat is like their child. However, roughly three-quarters of pet parents say the price they decline treatment at their vet's recommendation falls at roughly $1,000.
1: That's sad to think that we could put a price tag on something like that, that we have a limit.
2: I think, for me personally, this isn't like, oh my gosh, she needs $5,000 worth of stuff to save her life. Like, they'll recommend this vaccine and this medication and this topical ointment. Like, I think it's like when it's a little bit more, what's the word I'm looking for?
1: A little more needed, right?
2: Right.
1: Like a desperate situation that you need. Yeah, I get that. Yeah, $1,000, depending on what it is.
2: That's the key for me.
1: That's true. 6 minutes in front of the hour.
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2: I'm Rob Dreisline, and this is from the pages of the Outdoor News, brought to you by Onyx Fish. An amendment added to a bipartisan wildfire bill in a U.S. Senate committee earlier this month would end protections for millions of acres of roadless areas on U.S. National Forest property, including in Minnesota and Wisconsin. More details when we return, but first.
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2: Groups like Backcountry Hunters and Anglers, American Hunters and Anglers, and Trout Unlimited blew a gasket last week when the U.S. Senate Energy and Natural Resources Committee voted 11-9 along party lines to add an amendment authored by Utah Republican Mike Lee that would repeal the federal roadless rule. That quarter-century-old rule prevents logging and road construction on 59 million acres of national forest properties. That includes 62,000 acres in the Superior National Forest of Minnesota and another 69,000 acres in Wisconsin's Shawmigan-Nicolet National Forest. Of course, repealing it would affect millions of other acres across the western United States and Alaska. Opponents of the change say repealing the roadless rule will increase the risk of fire danger, since most fires occur near roads, and it will eliminate and threaten valuable fish and wildlife habitat. Lan Tawney from American Hunters and Anglers says getting rid of the roadless rule, especially without public input in the case of Senator Lee's amendment, is short-sighted and puts at risk the traditions that hunters and anglers hold dear.
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6: A Louisiana shuttle driver is being praised as a hero after rushing into dangerous waters and rescuing 3 people who were caught in a powerful rip current, including a young boy. According to SunnySkies.com, Jordan Matthew was working at Elmer's Island Refuge near Grand Isle on what seemed to be a normal day, but then suddenly a young boy had become trapped in a strong current. In an attempt to save him, a woman believed to be a family member went in after him and got caught as well. At the same time, another woman swimming nearby was also pulled into dangerous water. None of the 3 could swim. Without any formal lifeguard training, Matthew immediately sprang into action. He reached the boy first and brought him to a safe area, then guided the first woman back towards shore before turning his attention to the second woman, who had drifted further away and was fighting exhaustion, eventually carrying her on his shoulder at one point in a state he called absolute focus. That'll do it for this hour. For Nicole Murray and Dom Savino, I'm Mike Gavin. 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
10: 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NBC News Radio, I'm Michael Kastner. UK Prime Minister Keir Starmer is stepping down. More from Mark Mayfield.
11: During a press conference today outside 10 Downing Street, Starmer said the Labour Party has made it clear he's not the one to lead moving forward.
12: Every decision I've taken has been about putting the country I love first. That is why I will resign as leader of the Labour Party.
11: Starmer, who says he'll remain as Prime Minister until a successor is in place, has been in power since July of 2024. I'm Mark Mayfield.
10: Mediators with Pakistan and Qatar say discussions between the United States and Iran took place in a positive and constructive atmosphere on Sunday. The two countries agreed to form a high-level committee to provide political oversight of the mediation process. Chief negotiators will brief the committee regularly and lead working groups on nuclear issues, sanctions, and monitoring and dispute resolution to ensure the memorandum of understanding is carried out effectively. President Trump is claiming the Washington, D.C. reflecting pool is being vandalized. More from Lisa Taylor.
13: Trump made the claim on social media last night, writing, "We've had some real problems with vandalism at the beautiful reflecting pool." He did not provide evidence to support the claim. The post came after news reports this week began showing images of blue paint peeling from the bottom of the pool. The new coat of paint was part of a renovation project recently ordered by President Trump that cost nearly $15 million. Chemicals were also added to the pool this week to destroy the algae that was turning the water green. I'm Lisa Taylor.
10: Fans and forecasters in Philadelphia are keeping a close eye on the weather for today's World Cup match between France and Iraq. Severe storms could have an impact on the game scheduled for 5 p.m. Eastern. Michael Kastner, NBC News Radio.
14: 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Opa!
10: The embattled superintendent of the Los Angeles Unified School District has quit. Mark Mayfield reports.
11: The Los Angeles Times says Alberto Carvalho turned in his resignation last night after an investigation that has spanned several months. That ongoing probe involves a business deal with a failed AI chatbot venture. Carvalho has not been charged with a crime, and he denies any wrongdoing. After his home and office were raided by the FBI in February, LA's Board of Education voted to place him on paid administrative leave. Carvalho was first picked to run the LAUSD back in December of 2021. Previously, he ran the Miami-Dade County Public Schools for 14 years. I'm Mark Mayfield.
10: At least 13 people were injured in a drive-by shooting on Chicago's South Side late Friday night. Chicago police say two gunmen pulled up alongside a group of people and opened fire before fleeing in an SUV. Toy Story 5 may be the biggest movie of the year so far. More from Lisa Taylor.
15: Toys are for play, but tech is...
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19: Woody! Woody!
20: Came here as fast as I could.
13: Deadline says the latest entry in the Disney Pixar franchise is not only on track to have the biggest debut weekend of 2026, but potentially the largest over the last 2 years. I'm Lisa Taylor.
10: McDonald's is bringing back a nostalgic dessert. Rob Martier with the tasty details.
21: Flaky, deep-fried, and sweet. The fast food chain announced that its fried apple pie will return to participating locations on June 23rd for a limited time. It first appeared on McDonald's menu in 1968 after a Tennessee franchise owner developed the recipe. To celebrate the dessert's return, McDonald's plans to unveil a 35-foot fried apple pie display along Route 66 in Joliet, Illinois, near the company's Chicago headquarters.
10: Michael Kastner, NBC News Radio.
0: I'm Jason Dinesen. Governor Tim Walz welcomed athletes, families, volunteers, and spectators to the 2026 Special Olympics USA Games, which started Saturday with opening ceremonies at Huntington Bank Stadium.
16: Minnesota has always been a place where we look out for one another, where community means coming together, celebrating each other's strength, and lifting each other up. And these games remind us just how powerful that spirit is.
0: Around 300 athletes from across Minnesota and 3,000 from across the nation are competing at this year's games. The Minnesota Twins beat Arizona on Sunday 4-2. The Twins took 2 out of 3 at Arizona and are now 7-2 in their last 9 games. They return home to play the Dodgers tonight at Target Field. The Minnesota Lynx lost to Washington last night 84-79 at Target Center. Minnesota native Dakota Popayne captured her third Grandma's Marathon title at the 50th running of Grandma's Marathon in Duluth on Saturday. Popayne was the women's winner, while Emmanuel Messel from the country of Eritrea won on the men's side. The two DFL candidates for U.S. Senate held their first primary debate on Friday night. Congresswoman Angie Craig and Lieutenant Governor Peggy Flanagan were asked about Minnesota's fraud issue. Flanagan told Almanac on Twin Cities PBS.
22: There has been legislation that has passed to stop fraud, to prevent it from happening in the first place. This Office of Inspector General that was just passed in this legislative session is incredibly important.
0: Craig responded.
23: It's still stunning to me that the lieutenant governor continues to shift every bit of the blame to the governor for the fraud that has occurred in Minnesota.
0: This was the first of 3 debates planned ahead of the August primaries. This is MNN.
24: This is St. Jude patient Reagan. She's 3.
25: Ooh, I like sparkly.
24: This is Jeritza. She's 5.
25: Nanona.
24: And this is Delta. She's 4.
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0: In other headlines, a 5-year-old girl from Oregon was killed in a van rollover on Interstate 494 in Dakota County on Saturday morning, and an 83-year-old man was killed in a crash between the SUV he was driving and a semi on Saturday in Wadawan County, east of St. James. Mayo Clinic is helping lead a federal effort to bring more hospital-level care directly to rural and underserved communities. MNN's Tasha Radel has more.
26: Through the ARPA-H Paradigm Program, Mayo is developing artificial intelligence tools that can guide healthcare workers through procedures such as blood draws and IV placements without requiring on-site specialists. Researchers have already recorded hundreds of blood draw procedures to train the technology. Mayo officials say the goal is to help patients receive high-quality care closer to home while expanding access to medical services in areas where specialty care is often limited. Tasha Radel, MNN.
0: And I'm Jason Dinesen. 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
27: Good morning and happy Monday. Today we have a high of 69 expected with mostly sunny skies. Tonight, 48 for the low and partly cloudy skies. For your Tuesday tomorrow, mostly sunny, possibly some afternoon showers are likely with a high of 68. And then Wednesday, those showers could continue with a high of 64. Thursday, we start drying up with a high of 69. And Friday looks lovely, 73 and sunny, Dave. That is a look at our forecast.
1: All right, we got a few clouds in the area. 46 degrees over the hill at the airport now with a calm wind. Downtown, we're at 52, 39 at the Bong Airport in Superior. Ooh. A little chilly over that side of the bridge. 44 in Hibbing this morning. North wind at around 6 miles an hour. Cloquet is fair and 45. Fog in Ashland, where it's 45 degrees. Twin Cities are fair, 57. Moose Lake has fair skies and 45. Hayward, 41. They're fair. Cloudy in Sullen Springs with 43 degrees. And Two Harbors, a fair sky and 41.
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1: Well, Grandma's Marathon has come and gone for another year.
27: Dave, wow. How'd you do? Do you feel good? You all right? You all, you know,
1: yeah,
27: settled down?
1: Yeah, I spent the mornings pretty much in my recliner, so I didn't get out and do a whole lot.
27: You didn't even, like, watch, listen? No?
1: No, I did check the results to see who won.
27: Did you? Do we know? I'm sure Northern News Now has it for us.
1: Oh, well, KDAL, I have it on the website if you want to find out who won.
27: Right.
1: But I just don't recall.
27: All right. Got it.
1: There were a couple of 14-year-old winners, which I thought was kind of interesting.
27: Wow.
1: That was for the half marathon.
27: Okay.
1: And also the 5K.
27: Yes.
1: Both won by 14-year-olds.
27: I love that. The kids are getting out there and they're moving. That
1: no
27: is
1: doubt
27: wonderful.
1: No doubt about it. Holy cow.
27: Good for them.
1: I'm sure Bruce will have more information on all that coming
27: Bruce
1: up,
27: Bruce is a, yeah, he's going to.
1: Or
27: yeah.
1: You can check NorthlandNewsRadio.com.
27: Yeah.
1: Police still investigating. No arrests have been made as it was a typical weekend in Chicago. At least 13 people injured in a drive-by shooting on Chicago's South Side.
27: Come on.
1: That happened late on Friday night. Responding to the violence, the Chicago mayor said his administration is, quote, working overtime to get illegal guns off the streets. The shooting on Friday, just one of several instances over the weekend in the Windy City. Authorities say at least 33 people were shot. Of those, 6 people died.
27: Whoa!
1: And that's not unusual.
27: It's not
1: unusual. For a weekend
27: unusual.
1: In Chicago. Yeah, that's sad.
27: Wow, yeah. That is a shame.
1: If you're going to go to the Twins game tonight, Target Field concession workers are planning to strike.
27: Wow.
1: According to the Minnesota Star Tribune, nearly 500 of the food, drink, and merchandise workers at the stadium plan to walk out.
27: That's all they need.
1: Workers for Delaware North are seeking a $20 minimum wage, health care, and job protection.
27: Mm.
1: Delaware North says it has secured more than 250 supplemental staff members to, I guess, scab.
27: Yeah.
1: Scabs to work while the guys are on strike.
27: Wow.
1: You'll be able to get stuff, but they figure it's going to be backed up considerably at the...
27: Well, the thing is Bruce
1: refreshment
27: always...
1: Refreshment stations.
27: ...goes on at how empty the stands always are.
1: Well,
27: so this might
1: true.
27: Be a good time for a strike if we don't have that many people going
1: you
27: to the games.
1: Might be right. I don't know.
27: That's too bad. I mean,
1: or
27: well,
1: they're
27: wanna...
1: planning on, unless they come to an agreement before the game tonight. I don't know.
27: This 11th hour agreement.
1: Yeah, that could happen.
27: What time
1: too.
27: Is the game?
1: Usually
27: like 7-ish. 7?
1: Okay. Yeah,
27: okay.
1: But I couldn't tell you for sure.
27: Huh. Well, $20 an hour. You know, I mean, is it a full time gig? That's what I want to know. I mean, it can't be like
1: I'm not
27: all
1: really
27: year
1: sure.
27: round.
1: Well, they play just about every day,
27: but
1: not at home, obviously. Only half the games are at
27: and
1: home.
27: And it's only, what, a 6-8 month season?
1: Yeah.
27: It's like a school teacher, and even then.
1: You're only like 4 or 5 hours a day, too, because
27: right.
1: the game doesn't last all that long.
27: Huh.
1: So, yeah,
27: I get
1: it's
27: it.
1: Interesting.
27: I get it.
1: Mm-hmm.
27: But
1: I'm not
27: it
1: sure
27: is
1: what they make now, but they want $20 an hour. So.
27: Well, I could look it up. It's a seasonal job. Minimum wage at Target Field. I'm going to type it in.
1: Oh, all right. Well, good luck.
27: Mm-hmm.
1: Also, over the weekend, something exciting happened yesterday. We had a Father's Day, so hopefully all the dads got...
27: Oh, yeah. Happy Father's Day, guys.
1: Yeah, that
27: right?
1: was good.
27: Ooh.
1: And,
27: it's 16.37 right now per hour.
1: Well, that's not terrible. I want a $4 an hour raise.
27: Well, yeah.
1: Less.
27: Well,
1: all right. Guess what time it is, by the way.
27: Oh, it's a ditty?
2: No. It's summertime.
1: As of yesterday, in fact.
27: Right, I thought you were going to give us a ditty update. This is way better than a ditty update.
1: It is summertime as of yesterday. The longest day of the year was yesterday.
27: Do you feel a difference?
1: No.
27: Me neither.
1: Today is going to be about the same, really, as sun up and sun down
27: all
1: will be
27: week.
1: About the same for the next couple of days.
27: You know,
1: but then it starts going down.
27: Can we see 70? I would like a 70. I mean, I know away from the lake it is 70, but those
1: yesterday
27: of us
1: here, made 71. I think we're in the 60s officially, or 71 at the airport yesterday.
27: The airport,
1: yeah,
27: not down.
1: But
27: here.
1: Down by the lake, it was probably in the 60s.
27: Yeah, your house, my house,
1: yep.
27: Not at all.
1: I did get to take a bike ride yesterday. It was kind of a short one, but.
27: We opened the windows.
1: I should have put on a sweatshirt instead of a t-shirt.
27: The wind shifted because what happened is we went for a Father's Day picnic
1: on
27: the
1: lake.
27: Nice. There's little picnic tables. We walked down there. We brought the deli, you know, rotisserie chicken, so good.
1: So you didn't do any cooking down by the lake.
27: Oh, Chuck was like, this is what I want to do. Yeah, so it was really cool. We got some potato salad. We got some stuff and snacks. And we walked down to the lake and we hung out there. Nobody uses the facility where we always go. Right. Like, you know, this is great. The city forked out all this money for this, you know, picnic tables and a lovely view. Nobody's ever here.
1: Well, it's probably chilly anyway, so.
27: It
1: had
27: was.
1: It been a nicer day, there might have been more people.
27: For the first half of dinner, it was great.
1: Yeah.
27: And then all of a sudden, you could just watch the waves start happening on what was a clear glass lake. And there were some kayaks going by. And they started going a little faster because it got cold like that.
1: Mm-hmm.
27: But we brought layers.
1: We'll have an east wind again today. So similar to yesterday, I guess.
27: It was nice, though.
1: I did the backyard, obviously protected from the wind. So it was sunny back there. I grilled my bratwurst and.
27: Okay.
1: Had bratwurst, corn on the cob.
27: What kind of bratwurst? Ooh, corn on the cob is good.
1: It was
27: local?
1: Smoked bratwurst, it was called.
27: Not like a Johnsonville or a Singer's.
1: Johnsonville smoked bratwurst.
27: Okay. All right.
1: It was pretty good, actually.
27: All right.
1: Everything considered.
27: Good for you. Well, not good for you, but yay for you. How's that? There's a difference.
1: Bruce in sports is on the way next year as the morning show is underway on a Monday, the 22nd of June.
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1: 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Welcome, Bruce Siskey, to
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27: Good
7: Happy
27: morning.
7: Monday. How was everybody's weekend?
27: Very good. Happy belated Father's Day to both of you lads.
1: Thank you very much.
27: Did you do wonderful things, and were you spoiled?
7: I was spoiled, I was able to do what I wanted.
1: There you go.
27: Okay.
1: That's what you're supposed to do on a Father's Day.
27: Good
1: what you want.
7: It was funny. My wife's like, what do you want for dinner? I said, I want a grill.
27: Okay.
7: So I grilled.
27: Good. All right. What'd you make?
7: Burgers.
27: Nice. Cheese.
1: I was thinking of burgers, but they're too dang
7: bacon
1: expensive.
7: Bacon cheddar.
27: Bacon cheddar. You what?
1: Two? I did the bratwurst.
27: Oh, that's right.
7: Nothing wrong with that.
27: Mm-mm.
1: Onions, mustard, ketchup.
7: It was 50-50 for me, really.
1: Mm-hmm. Yeah.
27: Okay.
7: But I decided I wanted burgers.
27: All
1: the
27: right.
1: bratwurst were cheaper than the burger. That's why I went with the bratwurst.
7: Yeah. So you're out and about, went to Stolke's, bought the burgers.
27: I love Stolke's.
7: Grilled them up last night.
27: Oh, yeah. There
1: very
27: you go.
1: Nice.
7: Best burgers in town, as far as I'm concerned.
27: I was telling Dave, we did the rotisserie chicken out of the deli, and we had a little picnic. That was what was requested by the father of the house, and so that's what we did.
1: There you go.
7: That's all you can do.
27: And it was wonderful.
7: Is what he wants.
27: Mm-hmm.
7: The Brewers take care of Atlanta yesterday 9-4 to avoid a 3-game sweep. As the Brewers on Father's Day, they were guilty of some elder abuse.
1: What? Oh, elder pitcher.
7: Yeah.
27: Really?
7: That's right. Yep. Bryce Elder got the start for Atlanta yesterday, and the Brewers scored 8 runs in the second inning.
27: That's not even funny. It's such a low-hanging, that's not even respectable, Bruce, but go on.
7: Have we met?
27: True.
7: William Contreras, the big blow in that 8-run inning, a 3-run home run, a 4-hit day. Sal Frelick, a 2-run double as well. Season high for most runs in an inning for Milwaukee. Robert Gasser, the beneficiary. He went 6 innings to match a career high with a career high tying 7 strikeouts, allowed 4 hits and a couple of runs to get his first win in over 2 years. Milwaukee stays on the road and heads to Cincinnati. Game one of a 4-game series at 6 p.m. this evening. Oh, no, 3-game series, sorry.
27: Hmm.
1: All right,
7: They'll play at home for 4 games here in a couple of weeks.
1: I like the early starts.
7: Yeah, I figured you would. I prefer the...
27: it's all about you, Dave.
7: I prefer the the school year when the Reds do the 5:30 start.
1: Oh, better
7: than the 6 p.m. starts. Yeah. But I'll take the...
1: So here the two best pitchers for the Brewers get beat over the weekend, and Gasser gets the win.
7: Well, to be fair, Harrison didn't get beat, the bullpen did.
1: Well, yeah. We had the lead
7: buzzards,
1: in both games.
7: Buzzards
1: yeah.
7: luck in both those games.
1: Yeah, too bad.
7: I mean, just...
8: Buzzards luck.
7: The Brewers had the five hardest hit baseballs in both the games on Friday and Saturday and managed to lose both games by a run.
8: Mm-hmm. Okay, it's baseball, and
7: on Saturday, they allowed a walk-off home run, 94 miles an hour off the bat, 300 and some feet.
1: It was a short little fence.
7: The expected batting average on that hit was 090, and it goes for a two-run home run to win the game.
1: That was sad.
7: Sometimes it's not meant to be.
1: Okay.
7: That's baseball. Twins rallied to beat Arizona yesterday, 4-2. Alex Jackson tied the game with a base hit, then scored the eventual winning run on an error for the Twins and a three-run seventh. They had a run in the ninth on a double by Trevor Larnach. Cody Lauerson gets his first major league win. Anthony Bonda, his second save, pitching a clean ninth inning for the Twins as they had fallen behind 2-0 early and rallied from there. Four strikeouts, $40 from Duluth Lawn and Sport to the Blackwoods Blizzard Tour to fight ALS. Twins back at Target Field to take on the two-time champion Dodgers, game 1-3 tonight. Hopefully. Coverage at 6 here on Northland News Radio.
8: Hopefully concession service it moves at a snail's pace.
7: Yeah, I'd forgotten that was a thing.
1: There will be people there providing concessions, but I'm not the regulars, so it might not be as quick.
7: They also do have, at Target Field, they have the self-serve concession on, at least they have one on the right field side.
8: Really?
1: How does that work?
8: So like an automat?
7: So what do we got? They've got the people back in the back cooking and packaging all the food.
8: Doing the things.
7: And so you just go, you can get, there's not a whole lot of hot selections. They have hot dogs.
1: Oh, I see. Okay.
7: But you get a hot dog and a bag of chips, and then you scan it, and then you pay for it.
1: Okay.
7: And then it asks you for a tip. I'm like, well, there's nobody here. But I suppose somebody still cooked the food.
1: It's for the cook,
8: Somebody had to put it in the little boat that the hot dog
7: packaging
8: sits in.
7: And all that.
8: Put it next to a bag of chips. That needs a tip, right?
7: Or you can pay your people. That's also an option here. I shouldn't have to do that.
1: Well, that's why they're going on strike, apparently.
7: Do I get a tip? Because I'm the one that took care of the purchase.
8: I'm filtering so many things right now that we'll just let it go.
7: And by the way, if I'm the guy that if you ask for a tip and you don't want to give a tip, if you're asked to give one, you don't have to give a tip.
8: No.
7: You're under no obligation to tip.
8: In a
7: situation where you don't think it's appropriate to tip, you don't have to tip.
8: Didn't do diddly, Mr. Person, Man, Mrs., and I'm just paying for what I want.
7: Self-serve concession that they're asking for a tip. I find it funny. That's all.
1: That's true.
8: That's all right.
7: I'm not mad about it.
8: No one's making you do it.
7: I just hit the button, and I move on.
1: Don't feel as bad when there's nobody there when you hit the button saying you're not getting a tip.
7: There's also that.
8: Right. You know someone else is going to tip for you.
7: Somebody will. Huskies, a rain-shortened win in Thunder Bay yesterday, 11-6. Jalen Smith homers twice and drives in 7 runs for Duluth. Back at Wade Stadium on what should be a lovely night versus Eau Claire. 6:30 start time. Men's College World Series will go to a deciding game 3 tonight. North Carolina beat Oklahoma yesterday 6-2 to level up 1 win apiece. They'll play for the national championship at 6 this evening in Omaha. Washington gets a late 12-0 run to beat the Lynx, 84-79 last night at Target Center. Team 2 teams in D.C. on Wednesday. Your winners from Grandma's Marathon, Emmanuel Missel from Eritrea, that's in East Africa.
8: Okay.
7: Wins the men's marathon in 2:11:21. Dakota Pulpain from St. Francis, Minnesota, wins her third Grandma's. That ties her for the most all time with Lorraine Mahler and Mary Acorp. 2:28:51 was her winning time Saturday. The half marathon winners, Acer Iverson, won the men's race out of Roseville in 1:01:15. Cassandra Parker of Waverly, Iowa, wins women's race in 1:10:16. Wheelchair winner Luis Francisco San Clemente from Columbia wins his third straight Grandma's in 1:33:33. Yeah. Michelle Wheeler of Argyle, Texas, won the women's wheelchair in 1:59:50.
8: They're flying. It's just amazing. And they're on foot. And then the people in the wheelchairs, they're just whizzing
7: by. Talk about them on the lake walk.
8: It's amazing.
7: Had to have been Thursday, because I took the skywalk on Friday. The sky was ominous when I left.
1: Yeah. Oh, yeah.
7: So I decided to do the skywalk. It was the right decision, because by the time I was done, it was pouring.
1: Really? Did 5K
7: The 5K went off without a hitch.
1: Oh, okay.
7: No issues. There was no thunder. It just rained a little bit before the race, and I think by the time that they ran, it was dry.
27: Okay.
1: Nice. Well, that's good.
27: So, we dodged.
1: Weather.
27: Yeah.
7: And the weather was lovely on Saturday. A little more humid than they forecasted, I think. Mm-hmm. But besides that, it was pretty lovely.
1: Yeah.
27: Very good.
7: I know they had a few more issues in the medical tent than they expected to.
27: Okay.
7: Given the weather forecast.
1: The biggest thing I saw was 14-year-old winners in both the 5K and in the half marathon.
7: Crazy.
27: You know, I love that.
1: 14 years old.
27: But I do want to say, and as a former, you know, 7th, 8th grade high school runner, is you got to watch those little bones and joints that are still developing. So I know they want to do distance, but maybe let them kind of grow more before you start tacking on the big mileage. Because can hurt things later.
1: Half marathon and 5K, I guess. So
27: better.
1: There you go.
27: Don't be doing the long distance yet.
1: All right. Yeah. Thank you, Dr. Jackie.
27: Well, there it is.
1: Bruce, what do you got happening on your show later this morning?
7: Today, I'll catch up with our old friend, John Millay. He was the media specialist for the State High School League for many, many years. He's in retirement for about a year now.
27: Okay.
7: He's got a book coming out this fall because, I mean, what else do you do when you retire but put a book together?
27: Right. Well, you got a lot of
7: knowledge.
27: Some of
7: his favorite stories from over the years. So we'll share some stories with John Millay this morning. When he settled into retirement last year, he told me on the show, he said the first thing he wanted to do was buy a riding lawnmower. So I'm going to, did you buy one? I got to find out.
27: We got to know these things.
7: I think he did, but I want to find out.
27: We want to know for sure. Thank you.
1: It is coming up on 6:26. We got birthdays to celebrate next.
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27: Wow.
1: Won Oscars for The Iron Lady, Sophie's Choice, Kramer vs. Kramer, Emmys for the miniseries Angels in America and Holocaust, but she's been in a ton of other movies.
27: I bet she just gets an Oscar for getting out of bed, because she's just so fantastic. All right, we also have Kurt Warner born today, that guy.
1: I remember
27: Hall of Fame quarterback, Super Bowl MVP, yada yada. He was with the Rams, obviously, and other teams as well. Born in Burlington, Iowa today in 1971.
1: Emmy Award-winning actress Lindsay Wagner is 77. She was the Bionic Woman on TV.
27: Yeah. Remember the sound effects when she would turn bionic? I loved it.
1: Okay.
27: Stephen Page of Bare Naked Ladies, one of my favorite bands. Dave, your enthusiasm
1: is
27: showing.
1: I know, I'm sorry.
27: Born today in 1970, Canadian singer-songwriter, born in Scarborough, Ontario. And another one of Dave's favorites, Mike Edwards, vocalist for Jesus Jones.
1: Jesus Jones.
27: Right Here, Right Now is a good song that he did. Born in Wiltshire, England in 1964. I got one more, Dave.
1: Oh, keep going.
27: Mighty, Mighty Boss Tones, Dickie Barrett, Never Had a Knock on Wood, American rock singer and ska singer. Yeah. And he's also been announcer for Jimmy Kimmel. Born in Providence, Rhode Island, 1964.
1: I can get behind Cindy Lauper. She was born in the state in 1953. She's 73.

0: 1957. Oh. And Derek Forbes of Simple Minds, Don't You Forget About Me, and others, Scottish bassist, born in 1956 in Glasgow, Scotland.
1: The dad of the Waltons, Ralph Waite, born in 1928 on this date. Chris Christopherson, songwriter and actor. I guess he did a little singing, too. Born in 1936 on this date, Chris Christopherson.
0: He was awesome. Elizabeth Warren is 76 today. Born in 1949, U.S. American academic and U.S. senator from Massachusetts. Born in Oklahoma City.
1: And a comedian, actor, Freddie Prinze, born in 1954. He starred in the TV show Chico and the Man. And
0: yes, he did.
1: Sadly, didn't last too long.
0: No, Todd Rundgren was also born today. Yeah. Pop rock singer, songwriter, instrumentalist. He did all kinds of things. Open My Eyes and Love is the Answer. We got to get you a woman, those types of things. Born in 1948 in Philadelphia.
1: All right. And a few others, too, we haven't had time to get to. We got news coming up next. Then we'll have some musical tributes to some of those birthday people, too, here on KDAL.
2: Happy birthday. Happy special day.
1: 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And Botten's Green Acres is hosting the Dennis Abrahamson Memorial Scramble for ALS. That'll be this Saturday, the 27th. Teams of 4 to 5 golfers, $50 per person entry, with two $25,000 hole-in-one challenges. Proceeds go to ALS Research and Services for people who are living with ALS. Botten's Green Acres hosts tournaments all summer long. 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
3: NBC News Radio, I'm Michael Kastner. Talks between the United States and Iran will continue in Switzerland this week. A statement from the two countries went on to say discussions on Sunday brought encouraging progress. Chief negotiators will brief the committee regularly and lead working groups on nuclear issues, sanctions, and monitoring and dispute resolution. Meanwhile, South Carolina Senator Lindsey Graham says President Trump would likely use military force to secure the Strait of Hormuz if negotiations with Iran fail. Speaking on CBS's Face the Nation, Graham said the United States would respond aggressively if Iran challenged control of the strategic waterway.
4: You'll never find nobody better than
3: the mayor of San Antonio, Texas, is calling for the cancellation of Kanye West's 4th of July concert at the Alamo Dome, citing the rapper's past anti-Semitic comments. Michael Kastner, NBC News Radio.
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7: From Northern News Now, I'm Natalie Heppner. We're looking to learn more after multiple law enforcement agencies responded to a barricaded suspect this weekend at an apartment in the 100 block of 14th Street in Cloquet. On Saturday evening, police issued a shelter-in-place for residents within a one-block radius of that area. Cloquet Police Department said the man threatened himself and others with a firearm. Then police said at around 7:30 p.m. Saturday, the man surrendered to police without incident and was taken into custody. An investigation is ongoing, and we expect to learn more once charging documents are filed this week. The 50th Grandma's Marathon Weekend has officially wrapped up, and it was a record-breaking one. There were nearly 20,000 runners across all three races on Saturday, officials confirming that this weekend was the biggest Grandma's Marathon in history. Nearly 8,000 people ran in the half marathon Saturday, and then just over 9,500 ran the full marathon. And of course, the race couldn't be possible without dedicated volunteers, which officials estimate there were between 4,000 and 4,300. Now you can find all things Grandma's Marathon and more news on our website right now. That's northernnewsnow.com. I'm Natalie Heppner. Have a great Monday.
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1: MNN, I'm Jason Dinesen. Governor Tim Walz welcomed athletes, families, volunteers, and spectators to the 2026 Special Olympics USA Games, which opens Saturday with opening ceremonies at Huntington Bank Stadium.
2: Minnesota has always been a place where we look out for one another, where community means coming together, celebrating each other's strength, and lifting each other up. And these games remind us just how powerful that spirit is.
1: Around 300 athletes from across Minnesota and 3,000 from across the nation are competing in this year's games. A 5-year-old girl from Oregon was killed in a van rollover on Interstate 494 in Dakota County on Saturday morning, and an 83-year-old man was killed in a crash between the SUV he was driving and a semi on Saturday in Wattawan County east of St. James. For more on these and other stories, visit MinnesotaNewsNetwork.com. I'm Jason Dinesen. This is MNN.
3: 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She's 3.
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8: Good morning. I'm Jackie Jacoby with your forecast. Today we'll have a high of 69 with mostly sunny skies, 48 and partly cloudy tonight. And then for your Tuesday tomorrow, 68, some afternoon showers likely, and those could continue into a wet Wednesday with a high of 64. Showers likely with some patchy fog. And then for Thursday, we've got a high of 69 expected. Sunny skies, little chance of showers. Friday looks wonderful. 73 and mostly sunny. Dave, that is your forecast.
9: Sounds like you might want to mow the lawn today since it's going to rain tomorrow.
8: Yeah, you might want to just take care of that right
9: now. All right, 46 at the airport this morning. We've got a mostly sunny sky and north wind at about 6, 52 here in downtown Duluth. Just 39 at the Wong Airport in Superior. Must be a low-hanging...
8: Yeah.
9: I don't know.
8: Something.
9: Cold spot there.
8: Front, yeah.
9: 44 degrees now in Hibbing, all reporting fair skies. Yesterday, we had an official high of 71. Normal high for this time of year is 74, so not that too far from where we're supposed to be. 94 is the record high in the state, set back in 1910. 515 was set up this morning. It won't be set until 9:07 tonight as we're into the second day of summer.
8: The days are getting shorter now, Dave.
9: Well, actually, it's the same today as yesterday.
8: Okay. So we
9: but
8: can
9: starting
8: steal...
9: tomorrow, you might be losing a minute or two.
8: All right. Tomorrow,
9: there
8: things
9: we go.
8: Start
9: yeah.
8: getting real. Okay.
9: 6:38 at KDAL.
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9: All right, happy birthday wishes to Cindy Lauper. She turned 73 years old today.
8: Wow.
9: And she probably still wants to have fun.
8: I'm sure she does.
9: I don't know.
8: And why wouldn't she?
9: Yeah.
8: She is just, she's more fun than a barrel of monkeys, I think. Just looking at her, she's a riot.
9: Never had a barrel of monkeys, but I guess they would be fun.
8: If she were around, I'd totally be hanging out with her and the barrel of monkeys, for sure.
9: Legendary TV director, writer, and producer James Burrows died over the weekend at the age of 85.
8: Oh, wait. Was it like the Brady Bunch?
9: He is an 11-time Emmy winner. He co-created and directed nearly every episode of Cheers.
8: Okay.
9: He was also featured on Frasier, Friends, Will and Grace, The Big Bang Theory, Taxi, The Mary Tyler Moore Show, and The Bob Newhart Show.
8: No wonder I've
9: this
8: seen
9: guy
8: his
9: has
8: name
9: been around.
8: Before.
9: Yeah.
8: Wow.
9: Burroughs' family statement says, "We celebrate the extraordinary life and enduring legacy of James Jimmy Burroughs, who passed away peacefully surrounded by his loving family over the weekend."
8: He did a lot of things.
9: He certainly did.
8: Hey, you know else who well did a thing? Britt Hume was born today. American journalist and commentator, ABC News chief, White House correspondent.
9: I remember the name.
8: Also on Fox News. He always looked like he was a little sleepy, Britt Hume. You know, just look him up. He just looks like he's, I mean, he's intelligent, great speaker.
9: Yeah.
8: He just kind of looks
9: like. That particular
8: like,
9: picture you're looking at, maybe.
8: No, when he was talking.
9: Oh.
8: When he was alive, he still is.
9: He
8: and
9: still looked like he was sleeping.
8: He just had a little sleepy look to him, but he was wonderful to listen to.
9: Well, happy birthday
8: happy
9: in any
8: he's
9: case.
8: He's still with us.
9: All right.
8: Happy birthday.
9: 642.
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9: All right, celebrating birthdays musically here this morning on this 22nd of June. One of the birthdays belongs to Kris Kristofferson, who was born in 1936 on this date.
8: He could do, like, no wrong in the 70s. Anything he touched was, like, gold.
9: Yeah. He was more a songwriter than a singer, but he did sing a few of his hits, like this one, Loving Her Was Easier Than Anything I'll Ever Do Again.
8: But, you know, sometimes when the songwriter sings the song, even if they wrote it for someone else, it just has a way different message and presence.
9: Oh, yeah.
8: And just loving,
9: he wrote it after all.
8: Well, here, and he has an idea of how he wanted it to sound. So
9: Sunday Morning Coming Down turned out to be a hit for Johnny Cash.
8: Me and Bobby McGee.
9: Yeah, he wrote that
8: one,
9: and ended up Janis Joplin had the big hit of that one.
8: Right.
9: But he was also in a bunch of movies, like The Jacket, Silver City, Blade Films, Heaven's Gate, Star is Born.
8: Yeah.
9: Just a few others.
8: He was all over the place.
9: Multi-talented.
8: You know who else is multi-talented that we're forgetting that was born today?
9: Oh.
8: David L. Lander was born in 47.
9: What did David do?
8: He was Squiggy from Laverne and Shirley. He had a birthday today.
9: Oh,
8: born in Brooklyn,
9: that?
8: New York. He died in 2020. I love Squiggy. He was just one of those guys that you just kind of always hope something would turn out for him, you know?
9: All right. You may have heard in the news, McDonald's is bringing back their nostalgic apple pie, the fried apple pie. It will return to participating locations on the 23rd, so you have to wait until tomorrow.
8: Oh.
9: To get your apple pie again at McDonald's.
8: Well, they're hot. It's like molten filling. You have to buy it like tomorrow when they, you know, are on sale. And you probably
9: can't
8: even
9: cool off by the next day.
8: Eat it until Thursday. I mean, they're delicious, but they're just so dang.
9: I'm not sure why they disappeared, but they were first introduced back in 1968.
8: Yeah.
9: And I guess they kind of disappeared over the years, but they'll be back starting tomorrow.
8: Well, you know, it's not as sexy as, like, getting a sundae or a slushy, which got the monster drinks in it now and all the cool stuff.
9: Well,
8: and
9: at least it's fruit-filled. It's semi-healthy, I guess.
8: No, it's all sugar and processed. Come on. It's
9: there
8: all
9: must be some apple in there somewhere.
8: Yes. Distant relative of the apple is probably reconstituted in sugar inside, but it's delicious.
9: Boy. Yeah, it's good.
8: I might get one, but
9: to celebrate the return, they're planning to unveil a 35-foot fried apple pie display. I guess it's not a real apple pie, but that'd be interesting.
8: Okay.
9: In Joliet, Illinois, near Route 66. That's near the company's Chicago headquarters. So
8: okay. I didn't know Mickey D's was out there now.
9: Apparently.
8: Huh.
9: I don't,
8: who knew?
9: Near Chicago.
8: Well, yeah.
9: Joliet, Illinois.
8: Yes.
9: All right. We're coming up on 6:47, the morning show here on KDAL.
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9: One of the Procol Harum dudes is dead.
8: Really?
9: No, he's not. Well, maybe he is, but he had a
8: birthday. You want to start over?
9: He had a birthday on this date in 1939, so we're not celebrating his death. We're celebrating his birthday.
8: Okay. Good.
9: Bobby Harrison is his name from Procol Harum. I think he was the drummer, but I'm not sure. Speaking of people being dead, and this is just in, former Federal Reserve Chair Alan Greenspan has died.
8: Wow,
9: he was
8: really?
9: 100 years old.
8: Holy shnikes.
9: The economist died as a result of complications from Parkinson's.
8: Oh.
9: His death announced this morning by his wife of nearly three decades.
8: Man.
9: NBC News correspondent Andrea Mitchell was his wife.
8: What? Okay. Wow.
9: Greenspan served as the chair for nearly 20 years under Presidents Reagan, Bush, H.W. Bush, Bill Clinton, and George W. Bush. Federal Reserve is the central bank for the U.S., and Greenspan's responsibilities included making decisions about interest rates. Sure. His policy defined by keeping inflation low at all costs, giving him the label of an inflation hawk. But Alan Greenspan died at the age of 100. Oh, good for him.
8: So Andrea Mitchell, I've looked her up. Yeah. She's 79.
9: Okay.
8: They married, what, 30 years ago?
9: It says 3 decades, yeah.
8: So she was like 49 when they got married. He was in his 60s. Okay, good for them.
9: Reasonable, I guess.
8: They had a longer marriage than a lot of people in their 20s start out with.
9: Well,
8: so
9: this is true.
8: Good for them.
9: Yeah,
8: yeah, it's too bad that he's gone. All right. Thank you.
9: NBC will have more details, I would imagine, at the top of the hour here on KDAL. Your Money Now is coming up next. 46 over the hill, 52 downtown, 39 in Superior, and it's 44 in Hibbing. We do have sunshine this morning, and the sun will be with us all afternoon with low 70s for
8: the
9: official high. Details coming up.
19: I'm Nicole Murray with Your Money Now. France and Germany have agreed on a framework in which the German government will take a stake in defense manufacturer KNDS. Ahead of a potential multi-billion euro IPO by the company. KNDS is one of Europe's largest producers of military equipment, including armored vehicles and ammunition used in Ukraine. Maritime intelligence company Windward says shipping stalled through the strategically vital Strait of Hormuz over the weekend. Iran on Saturday said that it had shut the strait, citing ceasefire violations after Israel continued deadly strikes in southern Lebanon. Experts say food prices may rise on higher oil and fertilizer input costs, as well as a potential El Nino event later this year. CNBC reports that the combined effects could add 2.1 percentage points to existing food inflation over the next 12 months. Net food importers say Singapore and the Philippines will be most directly exposed to the price shocks. Futures are still mixed as investors weigh Iran peace deal progress. That's Your Money Now.
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26: Nobody I know could love me more than you.
9: Neil will be in during the 8 o'clock hour. Happy birthday wishes to one of the Peter and Gordon group.
8: Oh, yeah.
9: Peter Asher was born in the state in 1944. Gordon Waller was the other guy, but it's Peter's birthday today, so happy birthday to Peter.
8: You know who else had a birthday today?
9: No, who else did we miss?
8: Prunella Scales.
9: Prunella. That's a name you don't
8: hear
9: too often.
8: That's a great name, and she was a stage and screen actress, but I remember her most from Fawlty Towers. She was with John Cleese, Fawlty Towers, only 13 episodes. Every one is an absolute gem, and she's just so good at being a witchy wife. She's hysterical, but she's gone now. 1932 was her birthday, and she died earlier last year.
9: President Trump says repairs to that damaged paint in the National Mall reflecting pool will get underway immediately. President claimed in a social media post yesterday that he inspected the pool and blames the peeling paint on vandalism.
8: Is he a pool inspector?
9: I don't know about that. He also claimed in a post over the weekend that chemicals were used to damage the paint. They did put chemicals in there to control the algae, and that may have been what damaged the paint.
8: Okay.
9: The contractor responsible for the paint job released a statement yesterday saying that the repair will be covered under the warranty that they had.
8: Okay.
9: So that's kind of cool.
8: Okay, that is
9: good.
8: We
9: don't have to pay for it twice anyway.
8: Yeah, you know, this it's a pool, people. We can put people on the moon. We can send things to Mars. Can we not drain the pool, get the right stuff in the bottom? fill it up and have it just handle
9: it. That's what I thought they did the first time around.
8: I'm glad it is under warranty. We kept our receipt. There we go. Let's get it fixed.
9: I didn't realize that, but that's good news. Yeah. Sure. 6:54 now at KDAL. We got weather coming up.
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9: Hello, it's Todd Rundgren, who has a birthday today, born in this date in 1948.
8: Ooh.
9: Happy birthday to Todd Rundgren.
8: We have a Minnesotan that had a birthday today in 1899. Richard Gurley Drew, American inventor. He created masking tape and cellophane at 3M, Dave.
9: Oh, wow.
8: Born in St. Paul, Minnesota, 1980. And I'm thinking he probably worked a little bit in Two Harbors at the 3M.
9: Well, if he was one of the originals, yeah.
8: Well, 1899, that kind of puts him at one of the originals. I don't know how original 3M got before there. But anyway, yeah.
9: All right,
8: masking
9: tape,
8: dude, right there. Born today in 1899.
9: Okay, it's, well, we promised weather, so
8: we'll do weather
9: right after this.
4: Jim, an explosives salesman, had to be very careful with his products as well as with his customers. Most of his territory was farmland and mines, and most of the customers needed explosives to clear their land. One day, Jim met a new customer. The man had just bought a farm and needed some dynamite to clear stumps from the field. The new customer asked if he could be billed for the explosives. Well, asked Jim, have you ever used dynamite before? No, I haven't, replied the man. Well, Jim said, then I'm afraid I'll have to ask for the money in advance. Friends, we all know it is a greater risk to trust some people more than others. Those who have proven themselves to be trustworthy are the ones we're inclined to trust. The Bible assures us that when we put our trust in the Lord, we will never be disappointed. God has demonstrated his trustworthiness over and over again throughout the pages of Scripture and of history. We know he can be trusted. I'm Pastor Dan. I hope you have a great day.
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8: Good morning and happy Monday. I'm Jackie Jacoby with your forecast. Today we have a high of 69 expected with mostly sunny skies, 48 for the low tonight, and partly cloudy skies. For your Tuesday, 68, mostly sunny, and then showers become likely Tuesday overnight into Wednesday. Showers happening all day long and a high of 64. Thursday, 69 and partly sunny. And then for your Friday, we have a high of 70 and sunny skies, Dave.
9: Getting off to a chilly start, 46 at the airport this morning, 52 here in downtown Duluth. It's just 39 at the Blong Airport in Superior. It was 37 there earlier. 44 in Hibbing at this point, all reporting fair skies. North wind at about 6 miles an hour.
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0: One of the Osmond brothers has a birthday today.
1: Yes.
0: His name is Alan Osmond. He was born in the state in 1949. I don't believe Alan's with us anymore.
1: No, I think we lost him earlier this year. No one's ever heard of Alan Osmond, I'm sorry to say.
0: Is he one of the unknown Osmond
1: brothers? I think he is. He's one of the ones we've never heard of.
0: That's
1: he's kind of like President Taft. No one remembers Taft.
0: All right, last week we talked about the horse carriage incident in New York.
1: Yeah. The guy who was taking the picture of his riders, his passengers.
0: A vigil is now set to take place for the 18-year-old tourist who was killed last week in that horse-drawn carriage accident in Central Park.
1: Are we knee-jerking about this now?
0: Meanwhile, the horse carriage drivers are now undergoing fresh training today.
1: Okay.
0: With rides in Central Park suspended until at least tomorrow when they finish their training.
1: Union
0: officials say the training will cover how to secure and maintain control of a carriage horse, which obviously you want to know how to do.
1: Should be something before you get on your route. You should know the basics.
0: They must have gave them additional training was needed, obviously.
1: Maybe just a refresher course for everybody.
0: Meanwhile, the New York City Council, also we mentioned this, is holding a hearing next month on a bill that would permanently shut down the horse carriages in Central Park.
1: No, one bad apple does not spoil the whole bunch, Dave.
0: Look at how this ties together.
1: Look, we're just like we planned it. But right. No, just because one incident happens doesn't mean we got to freak out and yank all the horse carriages out of the world.
0: Well, we'll see what the City Council has to say later on in New York City.
1: I would hope they listen to reason.
0: Maybe once this new additional training takes place, that will make things better.
1: Well, and people use their brains. I mean, that always helps.
0: Very good.
1: Can't go wrong.
0: News from NBC is up next. Then we get another hour of the morning.

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2: NBC News Radio, I'm Michael Kastner. Talks between the U.S. and Iran are scheduled to last all week in Switzerland after an initial meeting Sunday. The two sides, with the U.S. team led by Vice President J.D. Vance, held first discussions on the Memorandum of Understanding that aims to come up with a concrete plan to end the war in 60 days. Iran wants to see assets unfrozen and an end to the fighting between Israel and Iran-backed Hezbollah in Lebanon. Vice President Vance on progress made in Switzerland.
3: We, and this is probably what we're most excited about as Americans, the Iranians have agreed to invite IAEA inspectors back into their country. That is a major milestone for the American people and the first step in permanently denuclearizing or permanently ending a nuclear weapons program in Iran.
2: In the meantime, Iran has said that the Strait of Hormuz, a vital oil corridor, remains closed to commercial traffic while the U.S. has it completely open. UK Prime Minister Keir Starmer is stepping down. Simon Marks reports Starmer, who won a landslide election in 2024, has been facing pressure from within his own Labour Party.
4: The Prime Minister, after saying last week that he would fight and stand in any leadership battle, now saying that he is going to resign as leader of the Labour Party in order to trigger an open contest to replace him.
2: Rival Andy Burnham is the leading candidate to replace Starmer. President Trump is claiming the Washington, D.C. reflecting pool is being vandalized. More from Lisa Taylor.
5: Trump made the claim on social media last night, writing, "We've had some real problems with vandalism at the beautiful reflecting pool." He did not provide evidence to support the claim. The post came after news reports this week began showing images of blue paint peeling from the bottom of the pool. The new coat of paint was part of a renovation project recently ordered by President Trump.
2: Michael Kastner, NBC News Radio.
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2: Energy Secretary Chris Wright says the flow of oil through the Strait of Hormuz is back to normal. Wright made the comment on ABC's This Week.
7: Flows of oil and natural gas through the straits have already returned to normal, and they will continue that way, whatever happens with the negotiations with the Iranians.
2: His comments come amid uncertainty surrounding the vital waterway. Iran says it shut down the strait in protest of Israel attacking Lebanon, which it says is a violation of the ceasefire agreement. Reuters says shipping tracking data supports Iran's claim that the strait is closed. Los Angeles firefighters continue to work toward full containment of a warehouse fire in the Boyle Heights neighborhood. More from Mark Mayfield.
8: It broke out at a massive cold storage facility on Wednesday. Residents in the area should continue to limit their exposure to the smoke. Crews have now removed an entire wall at Lineage Logistics so they can better attack the remaining fire. Mayor Karen Bass says thousands of masks and air purifiers will be distributed today. Governor Gavin Newsom has declared a state of emergency in response to the fire.
2: Several hikers died recently while hiking in the Grand Canyon's Inner Trails. More from Lisa Carton.
9: The National Park Service said Friday rangers and emergency personnel responded to two separate heat-related incidents on June 12th and June 16th. Park officials said emergency responders arrived to find the hikers dead on the trail. A 72-year-old man was found dead June 12th on the South Kaibab Trail, and a 67-year-old man and a 68-year-old woman were found deceased on the North Kaibab Trail on June 16th.
2: Fans and forecasters in Philadelphia are keeping a close eye on the weather for today's World Cup match between France and Iraq. Severe storms could have an impact on the game schedule for 5 p.m. Eastern. Fans will be moved to an emergency shelter if lightning strikes within 8 miles of a stadium. Michael Kastner, NBC News Radio.
10: I'm Jason Dinesen. The 2026 Special Olympics USA Games are underway in the Twin Cities. Governor Tim Walz spoke at the opening ceremonies on Saturday night at Huntington Bank Stadium.
11: To the athletes here today, we see you, we admire you, and we're inspired by you. Every one of you has put in the hard work, the dedication, and the heart it took to get here. That courage and determination, that's what makes you champions long before the competition ever begins.
10: Nearly 3,000 athletes from around the nation are competing in multiple sports through Friday. A 5-year-old girl from Oregon was killed in a van rollover on Interstate 494 in Dakota County on Saturday morning, and an 83-year-old man was killed in a crash between the SUV he was driving and a semi on Saturday in Watonwan County east of St. James. Lieutenant Governor Peggy Flanagan and Congresswoman Angie Craig held their first debate for the U.S. Senate race on Friday night. Almanac on Twin Cities PBS asked the candidates about their experience. Craig said she has it at the national level and is the candidate that can hold off the Republicans from winning the seat.
12: Fraud is the number one issue. Do we really want someone who has served as the number two in the state government who takes no responsibility or accountability for anything that was happening?
10: Flanagan countered that she understands what Minnesotans want from Washington.
13: They want folks who are going to be bold. They want people who are going to fight for things like Medicare for all. They want folks who are going to fight to make sure that people can afford the lives they want to live.
10: This was the first of three debates between the two candidates ahead of the August primaries. The Minnesota Twins beat Arizona yesterday 4-2, while the Minnesota Lynx lost to Washington 84-79. This is MNN.
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19: New Jumanji Scratch Game is taking over Minnesota. 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Minnesota Lottery, I'm in. Must be 18 or older to play.
10: In other headlines, summer tourism remains a major economic driver in Minnesota. Jake Juliott with Explore Minnesota says outdoor recreation destinations have surged in popularity in recent years.
20: Places like the Boundary Waters is one of those things that has always been popular, but I think really people after COVID really wanted to get back to nature, and I think we're still seeing that pop up. Definitely Voyageurs, and especially like the North Shore Scenic Byway, and you have great attractions like Gooseberry Falls and Split Rock Lighthouse.
10: Juliott says officials hope to have 2026 summer tourism data compiled and available by September. The 50th running of Grandma's Marathon took place in Duluth on Saturday. Minnesota native Dakota Popain was the women's winner, while Emmanuel Missel from the country of Eritrea won on the men's side. Popain's win was her third Grandma's Marathon title, making her the third woman in race history to win the event three times. This is MNN.
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21: Good morning and happy Monday. I'm Jackie Jacoby with your forecast. 69 and mostly sunny today. And then tonight we've got a low of 48 on the way with partly cloudy skies. For your Tuesday tomorrow, 68, some afternoon showers likely. They could continue into Tuesday night and a little bit Wednesday morning and some patchy fog as well. Wednesday's high will only be 64. Thursday, 69 and partly sunny with a little chance of a shower. And Friday looks nice and dry, 73 and mostly sunny. If we look to the weekend, 70 and sunny on Saturday, 70 and sunny on Sunday. Dave, I think those of us by the lake, we may have a couple string together days of 70s.
1: Of no lake
21: by
1: wind?
21: By the lake. Wouldn't
1: that'd
21: that
1: be interesting
21: nice
1: to find out. Right now, 53 over the hill at the airport with a calm wind. Downtown, we're at 50. It's 42 now at the Bong Airport in Superior. They were down to 38 earlier this morning. 52 in Hibbing with fair skies. Let's see, a little fog in Moose Lake where it's 48 degrees. Twin Cities are fair and 59. Fog also in Ashland, 48 there. Fair skies in Hayward, 47, 48 in Solon Springs, and Two Harbors at 48 degrees, both reporting fair skies.
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1: It is a Monday morning after the big weekend here in the Twin Ports. Grandma's Marathon, of course, on, Friday for the 5K and Saturday for the Half Marathon and Marathon. All went well. Record-setting number of finishers at Grandma's Marathon.
21: Every year. It's like a well-oiled machine. Hats off to the grandma's folks.
1: Yeah.
21: But also hats off to those volunteers. Work hard. It's, going on hours before the race begins and long after the race run event is finished. There are a lot of people who go unnoticed and unseen, and I think unthanked. So thank you, everybody, who helps out before at the starting line, who helps out afterwards, all the runners, all the medical tent people, all the people who clean up the garbage. Thank you.
1: Oh, yeah, there's a lot of that
21: going on
1: today, I'm sure.
21: Right.
1: Yeah, thousands of volunteers every year for Grandma, so it's pretty amazing. If you went to the movies over the weekend, you probably saw Toy Story 5.
21: I've heard.
1: That is apparently enjoying the biggest opening of the year for any movie.
21: And why shouldn't it?
1: Okay.
21: you got Lily Pad, the evil technology toy.
1: Is that what it is?
21: Uh-huh.
1: I haven't watched, I think, the last three or four.
21: Well, it's the
1: toys. I know I saw the first one.
21: But, you know the premise.
1: Yeah.
21: The toys just want a really good person. They want to just, help a good person, a good kid grow up well-rounded.
1: All right. Film led the weekend domestic box office, brought over $160 million into the coffers.
21: Mm-hmm.
1: Second weekend for the Steven Spielberg Disclosure Day.
21: Right.
1: That apparently did pretty well, $17 million for second place over the weekend.
21: Okay.
1: Rounding out the top five, you got Back Rooms at number three, Scary Movie number 187 or whatever it is.
21: Yeah.
1: And Masters of the Universe rounding out the top.
21: I have the power.
1: Those were the biggies at the box office this past weekend.
21: Wow.
1: So,
21: I want to go see the Toy Story one. I think, that's something I'd be totally into. I was really careful about screens with my young one when he was before he was an adult.
1: Back in the day, we used to rent movies. We'd have a movie night. I forget if it was Saturday or Friday night. But in any case, it'd be one for the kids and one for, after the kids went to bed, one for the grown-ups.
21: That's how we did it. You go to the video store. We could walk to the video store
1: and
21: two
1: many times the kids' movie was better than the adult movie that we watched later.
21: So. Often. Right. Choose wisely.
1: You have to go by the box, the cover of the box. That's how we figured it out.
21: David, you can't judge a film by its cover,
1: that's
21: okay?
1: Apparently not.
21: You have to,
1: 7:13, you're at KDAL. Bruce in sports, just minutes away.
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4: Summer storms, wind, and hail. 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
1: Summer has just begun, and already some folks have the summertime blues.
21: How can you? It's lovely out.
1: Yeah, it is pretty nice. All right, speaking of summer, the best and worst states for summer road trip.
21: Oh,
1: any guesses? This is from, I forget who does this survey.
21: It's got to be like...
1: Wallet Hub.
21: Nerd Wallet. Okay. Yeah. Wallet Hub, worst states to...
1: Best and worst states for summer road trips.
21: Worst state. Well, you got to look at like... I hate to pick on North Dakota, but really, there's nothing to see there.
1: So that would be the worst, you figure?
21: Well, I mean, traffic's good because you can see what's coming, and you know why it's stopped, if it is even stopped at all. So
1: well, the worst state for a road trip is Rhode Island, which is not a very big state at all.
21: Well, everything is so congested there.
1: There you go.
21: Right. You don't have a lot of room.
1: And Delaware, another really small state at number 49.
21: Yeah.
1: Connecticut, another small state at number 48, so I can see the trend here.
21: Right.
1: But number one. The best state for a summer road trip.
21: I'm going to say Minnesota.
1: Minnesota.
21: I knew it. I had a feeling, Dave. Just something in your voice.
1: How about that?
21: Tip the hand. Minnesota, yay us.
1: Utah, number two. Then Louisiana, third. New York, four. And Florida, number five.
21: New York.
1: Wisconsin comes in the rankings at number 16.
21: That's too bad, Wisconsin. Top 50. What are they doing wrong?
1: Still better than halfway, so not bad.
21: Ever the optimist. There you go.
1: That's the best and worst places to take a summer road trip.
21: You know, what's cool about Minnesota, and I figured this out when I was a kid growing up down in southern Minnesota, and we would take, you know, trips up to Itasca or to Duluth when my dad ran the marathon.
1: Sure.
21: Is how the trees change when you're down south. Mm-hmm. There are all these, the broadleaf trees, it's all the corn fields and the silos. And as you get north, especially north of the cities, you start seeing the pine trees and it just, the whole landscape changes.
1: That's
21: and
1: true.
21: It's kind of cool. It's a great road trip state. You got everything you want, all the different landscapes, and a great lake. Look at that.
1: Well, that is indeed, I suppose, why Minnesota was ranked.
21: And 49,999 other lakes as well.
1: Right. The land of how many lakes?
21: I was doing 50,000 because I was doing jack math on the fly. All right.
1: Bruce Siski is here. Sports time on KDAL. Morning, Bruce.
5: Are we discussing the awesomeness of Minnesota?
1: Apparently
21: road trips,
1: so.
21: Number one on Dave's survey that he found somewhere.
1: That was a
21: road wallet or something.
1: Wallet Hub.
21: Close.
5: Wallet Hub, yeah.
21: Wallets.
5: Very reliable.
21: Well, of course, right? We all know how to remember it, right?
5: If they'd have had us number 50, I would have called it fake news.
1: There you go.
21: But of course.
5: Number one, you gotta believe that.
21: The results went our way, so they are a reliable source.
5: Exactly. Mm-hmm. Yeah. Brewers beat Atlanta 9-4 yesterday to avoid a sweep. William Contreras, a 3-run home run, part of an 8-run second inning. Sal Frelick adds a 2-run double. Robert Gasser gets his first win in 2 years. 6 innings, 4 hits, 2 runs, and 7 strikeouts. 5-game lead in the NL Central. First of 3 at Cincinnati tonight.
1: Mm-hmm.
5: At 6 against the Reds at Great American Ballpark, which is a known launching pad. So we'll see if the Brewers can get some more home runs.
1: I think Woody is back starting tonight.
5: Brandon Woodruff is back tonight. I don't know what the corresponding roster move will be.
1: Yeah.
5: But Brandon Woodruff is back tonight. Very happy about that.
1: Yet another injury for crying out loud.
5: Well, I've said this before.
1: Yeah.
5: And it sounds ridiculous because the Tommy John is about a 14-month recovery on a good day.
21: Yeah.
5: But I would rather a pitcher had the Tommy John than anything wrong with their shoulder.
1: No, I could be too.
5: Because the Tommy John, for a lot of these guys, if they manage themselves properly, they get that done, they're fine.
1: Mm-hmm.
21: Really?
5: The shoulder is, once it's a mess, it's a mess.
1: Wow.
5: And there's not a lot of coming back from it. And you generate so much power from it as a pitcher. And Woodruff's velocity is down significantly from when his shoulder was healthy. And he's probably never going to get it back.
1: Just has to learn to pitch other ways besides
5: some guys speed. Have the Tommy John come back throwing harder
1: wow
5: than they did before it.
1: Huh.
21: Here's a kooky question. I mean, could a person? I guess they could. Physically, they could. I mean, try the other hand. Like, you know, obviously start like when you're really young.
5: So be amphibious.
21: Yeah, right. Ambidextrous. Amphibious. Amphibious. I kind of like that. You could pitch or walk in water.
5: Yeah. The amphibious joke is there was a major league pitcher who was ambidextrous a number of years ago.
1: Wow.
5: And when he made his major league debut, the headline said amphibious pitcher it makes
21: didn't.
5: Debut. It did
21: it
5: too.
21: It didn't. I was
5: looking
21: up.
5: Look it up. Really? It happened.
21: I'm looking up something. Okay, amphibious
5: pitcher. If you Google ambidextrous MLB pitcher headline, you will learn more about it.
1: A Yogi Berra-ism.
21: Yeah.
5: Right?
1: Maybe it was Yogi that said it.
5: Maybe it was Yogi that wrote the headline.
1: Yeah.
5: Even though I think at that point he passed.
1: Oh, okay.
5: I think. Anyway, yeah, Brandon Woodruff is back tonight.
1: Right.
5: I don't know what the corresponding roster move is going to be. It could be Robert Gasser going down. I have no idea.
1: Well, he's been pretty good yesterday. So
5: yeah, that's, you know, yeah. I mean, Shane Drone's been pretty good.
1: I was an odd man out. I don't know who it's going to be.
5: You know, do you put Drone back in the bullpen and maybe, you know, send somebody who's in the bullpen right now to, they got a couple of guys in the bullpen that are kind of filling spots right now. So it could be something like that. Drone or Gasser to the bullpen, and then you just move a guy from the bullpen down to the AAA. That might make sense, too. We'll see.
1: We shall see.
5: But we'll find out later today because I'll have to activate him off the injured list. He's been there since May 1st. By the way, Brewers manager Pat Murphy.
1: Oh, is he?
5: He's going to have a procedure on his back on Thursday to relieve pain stemming from a disc issue in his back.
21: Ew.
5: And if that's not enough, Murphy said he's undergoing hip replacement surgery during the All-Star break.
21: Well, let's just do the two for now. I think while he's under, just have him do both.
5: Well, the problem with that is that if he does that, he has to miss games.
1: This plan
5: is not expecting to miss any games.
1: Which is pretty amazing, actually.
5: Well, he's also tougher than a $2 steak.
1: Back surgery and a hip replacement without missing a game.
21: I like the tougher than
5: you.
21: A $2.
5: I stole that from wrestling announcer Jim Ross.
21: I would have stolen it.
5: All good ideas are stolen. That's one of my go-tos. I love that one.
21: I like that one.
5: Twins beat Arizona 4-2. Three-run seventh, and then a singleton in the ninth inning to rally. Naturally, the Twins scoreless for six innings after putting up 16 runs the night before. Wow. That's baseball for you.
21: Yeah. That's all wonky.
5: That was a crazy game. Saturday, Byron Buxton a grand slam in the 10-run fifth inning. It was 16-0 at one point.
21: Let's just pile on, boys.
5: It's just...
21: Why can't we spread it out over a game where we get our cans handed to us?
5: 5-1 road trip for the Twins. As they head back to Target Field, take on the two-time champion Dodgers. Coverage at 6 tonight here.
21: Hopefully, bring your hot dog and smuggle it in.
5: Bring your own food.
21: Smuggle your food in.
5: Well, you can. I think at Target Field, you can bring in food like a gallon baggie.
21: Milwaukee, you can fit in a gallon bag.
5: There's people that literally bring in a gallon Ziploc bag, and they'll bring spaghetti into the ballpark.
1: Oh, my God.
21: Why wouldn't you?
5: Cooked, prepared spaghetti and just eat it out of the bag at the ballpark.
21: I would, if you know what.
5: That's allowed in a lot of places.
21: Right. You could bring in like about 8 tacos in one of those. You could a steak and a mashed baked potato, right? Just peel the foil and eat it like a banana. You'd be fine.
5: A tough fourth quarter for the Lynx last night at Target Center as Washington goes on a 12-0 run and ends up beating Minnesota 84-79 at Target Center. Sonia Citron, 21 for the Mystics. Olivia Miles at 22 for the Lynx. Natasha Howard at 20. The Lynx had a 4-point lead going into the fourth quarter, then outscored by 9 in the final frame. They fall to 13-4, same two teams in D.C. on Wednesday night. At the World Cup yesterday, Spain rebounds from the draw against Cape Verde by routing Saudi Arabia 4-0. Belgium and Iran, a 0-0 draw. Somewhat surprising. Belgium is really struggling here so far to score in the World Cup.
21: Mm-hmm.
5: They were the 10th ranked team in the world coming in, and they're no shoo-in right now to make the knockouts.
21: Dang.
5: Uruguay and Cape Verde, a 2-2 draw. Cape Verde scoring in the World Cup for the first time ever.
21: Well, they're a little teeny, tiny country. I love it that they're just kind of up there. They're being scrappy.
5: Then Curaçao gets its first ever World Cup point on Saturday. Curaçao is about, in terms of population, about the size of the Duluth media market. 150,000 people.
21: Awesome. Way to go.
5: And here they are going 0-0 in the World Cup with Ecuador on Saturday night.
21: I want to hear some underdog music.
5: Yeah. And Egypt 3 in the second half late last night to beat New Zealand 3-1. The U.S. game against Australia on Friday drew a scant 21 million viewers.
1: Really?
5: Because it was a Friday afternoon, you see.
1: Okay.
5: And they're going to have the same struggle with their final match of group play because they'll play Thursday night. It's a meaningless match. They've clinched the group, and Turkey cannot advance.
21: Oh.
5: So the U.S. will play Turkey on Thursday, and it's going to be all about just getting guys healthy for the knockout stage.
21: Okay.
5: Nothing can change from it.
1: Okay. Bruce Siskey Show this morning after 10. What's going on today, Bruce?
5: Today we chat with John Belay, former media specialist for the State High School League. He's written a ton of stories about high school athletes over the years. He's compiling his favorites into a book he's calling Prepville, Minnesota, that's out this fall. We'll check in on John in retirement, where he's working on a book. That doesn't sound like retirement to me.
21: No, you know what? I think it sounds lovely. Good for him, because I'm a word
5: nerd. I did predict he was going to write a book.
21: Yeah.
5: So I'm not shocked by this development. I told him, I said, there's a book in your career. Yeah. There's a book, and I'm looking forward to reading it.
21: Yeah. Mm-hmm. If he needs a gal to, like, look it over, you know, I'm there. But you're actually a better editor.
5: I'll try to finagle a copy for him.
21: Right. Yeah, we can read it. We'll have book club. Okay.
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4: Trying to get all those summer songs in because it is indeed summer finally.
5: It is.
4: The official start was yesterday.
5: Nice.
4: So in the summertime, we get Mungo Jerry to sing the song.
5: Well, why wouldn't you?
4: Yeah. M&M makers Mars is going to start releasing artificial dye-free candies, but not until August.
5: Come on, guys.
4: The move comes after pressure from Health Secretary Robert F. Kennedy Jr. Kennedy is constantly criticizing the use of artificial dyes in the U.S. and food products that are banned in other countries, but not here.
5: I know. What are we, the garbage dump of all the world's chemicals right here?
4: He calls them a key driver in numerous American health epidemics and continues to try and eliminate the petroleum-based food dyes from the U.S. food supply. Now, I didn't realize they were petroleum-based.
5: This is just it. I don't care who's heading this movement.
4: Yeah.
5: If it's Ronald McDonald, I don't care. Why
4: right.
5: are we putting petroleum-based crap in our food?
4: I don't know how that ever got started.
5: Okay. But Bruce would say because of the money, and he's not wrong.
4: Well, probably
5: it's cheaper.
4: True, but...
5: That
4: can't be good for you,
5: no.
4: eating oil for crying out loud.
5: I mean, how do you go to bed at night knowing you're the person who's behind chemicals and petroleum-based crap in our food? I'm going to go to bed feeling really good about myself.
4: Well, M&M, starting in August, won't have those anymore.
5: All right.
4: In fact, they are the 27th company to sign a pledge about not using petroleum-based food dyes.
5: Well, 27 out of
4: 26 other companies have already signed
5: millions.
4: The pledge. I don't know.
5: Why do we have to
4: Which
5: sign
4: ones
5: up?
4: They might be, but thank goodness.
5: They're signing a pledge to do the right thing.
4: Yeah.
5: Okay.
4: Problem is, your M&Ms might not look as colorful as they did before.
5: I don't care. They're delicious.
4: They can be bland and
5: they
4: taste the same. Yeah.
5: Right.
4: 728 at KDAO.
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0: Vaccine Advisory Panel is recommending approval of a new mRNA influenza vaccine from Moderna.
1: Okay.
0: The unanimous approval marks the first vaccine application approved since 2023. Back in February, the FDA declined to review the Massachusetts-based company's vaccine, but then changed course a couple weeks later. The technology behind the mRNA flu vaccine, which is being recommended for those 50 and over, is the same used to develop the COVID-19 vaccine, which apparently worked. Mm. The approval comes despite repeated criticism of all vaccines from Trump administration officials. But then, I don't know.
1: What
0: are
1: we
0: going to believe, the doctor or the folks in the politics?
1: Dave, it's easy. Right? All you need to do is just Google up what you want, phrase it how you want, and then you're going to find the survey that supports what you want to
0: be good. That's what I want.
1: I want to find the survey that fits my wants and my beliefs, Dave.
0: Well,
1: that's how we're doing it.
0: I want one that the doctors recommend.
1: You can't tell anymore.
0: Well, I would trust my doctor more than I would trust a politician. Let's put it
1: okay, you're not wrong. You are not wrong.
0: If you got the right doctor, obviously.
1: You know, I'm looking for a new doctor right now.
0: Are you really?
1: Mine retired, and I'm on a long-term relationship with another doctor that knows me. And I
0: see, when you get to be my age, I've had probably three or four doctors that have retired over the years.
1: Well,
0: and
1: that's
0: kind of sad.
1: Start
0: at least,
1: all over.
0: At least moved on. Then you got to start out with somebody who has no idea what your history
1: they
0: is.
1: They don't know you and all your quirks. Mm-hmm. You're like, no, this is a usual thing. This happens. Just trust me. You got to break them in.
0: Yeah, there you go.
1: I got to do that next week. Meeting the new doctor.
0: 7:32. We got news on the way next. And we'll check the weather forecast. And we'll find out things that happen on this day in history.
1: Let's do that.
0: That's all on the way.
2: NBC News Radio, I'm Michael Kastner. Former Federal Reserve Chairman Alan Greenspan has died. He was 100. The American economist died as a result of complications from Parkinson's disease. His death was announced earlier today by his wife of nearly three decades, NBC News correspondent Andrea Mitchell. Greenspan served as chairman for nearly 20 years under Presidents Reagan, George H.W. Bush, Bill Clinton, and George W. Bush. NBC's Kristen Welker.
3: In the end, Alan Greenspan believed in capitalism as surely as he believed in himself. It is a system, he said, that holds integrity and trustworthiness as cardinal virtues.
2: And UK Prime Minister Keir Starmer is resigning after winning a landslide election in 2024. His resignation today marks the seventh different prime minister over the past decade. Michael Kastner, NBC News Radio.
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6: MNN, I'm Jason Dinesen. The 2026 Special Olympics USA Games are underway in the Twin Cities. Governor Tim Walz spoke at the opening ceremonies on Saturday night at Huntington Bank Stadium.
7: To the athletes here today, we see you, we admire you, and we're inspired by you. 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That courage and determination, that's what makes you champions long before the competition ever begins.
6: Nearly 3,000 athletes from around the nation are competing in multiple sports through Friday. The 50th running of Grandma's Marathon took place in Duluth on Saturday. Minnesota native Dakota Popain was the women's winner, while Emmanuel Missel from the country of Eritrea won on the men's side. Popain's win was her third Grandma's Marathon title, making her the third woman in race history to win the event three times. I'm Jason Dinesen. This is MNN.
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11: What just happened?
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11: You're lying!
12: I'm not lying!
11: No! 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

0: Jumanji Scratch Game is taking over Minnesota. 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Minnesota Lottery, I'm in. 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
1: 7:35, we got weather on the way, but first we're heading to Northern News Now. Natalie Heppner joining us this morning. Hi, Natalie.
2: Good morning, Natalie.
3: Good morning. How are you guys?
2: Good. How are you doing, Sunshine?
3: Pretty good.
2: All right. You had a good weekend.
1: Well, it was sunny. We got all of a sudden some fog has rolled in, but we'll talk about that later with Brendan. What's going on in the news?
3: Yeah, this morning we're working to learn more after a large police presence. Authorities responding to a barricaded suspect this weekend at an apartment in the 100 block of 14th Street in Cloquet. During that, police issuing a shelter in place for residents within a one block radius. Cloquet Police Department said the man threatened himself and others with a firearm. And then at around 7:30 p.m. on Saturday, the man surrendered to police without incident and was taken into custody. An investigation is ongoing, and we can expect to learn more once those charging documents are filed this week. And, of course, the 50th Grandma's Marathon weekend has officially wrapped up, and it was a record-breaking one. There were nearly 20,000 runners across all three races on Saturday. Officials said this weekend was the biggest Grandma's Marathon in its history. Nearly 8,000 ran in the Gary Bjorklund half marathon, and then just over 9,500 in that full marathon. And of course, the race couldn't be possible without all of those volunteers. Officials estimate there were between 4,000 and 4,300 volunteers as well.
1: All right. You had a couple of Northern News Now folks running the marathon, I noticed.
3: We did, yeah. I had two marathoners staying at my apartment. One is a former employee here at the station, but it was so fun this weekend tracking them all. So I got to see Briggs. I told Ryan Half, though, he was too fast for me.
1: Oh,
3: to track him and, you know, catch up with him. But, yeah, I know. We did have a lot running. So we're, of course, so proud of them all.
2: Oh, yep. Wonderful.
1: Very cool. It's, number 51 coming up next year.
2: Yep.
3: Mm-hmm.
1: We got to start training now, Natalie.
2: Yeah.
3: I'm a professional cheerleader.
2: I love it.
3: I'll train.
1: Yeah, I know the feeling. All right, thanks, Natalie. We'll catch you again tomorrow morning, 7:37 here at KDAL. Let's do weather.
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2: Good morning and happy Monday. I'm Jackie Jacoby with your forecast. 69 for the high today with mostly sunny skies. 48 for the low tonight, partly cloudy. And then for your Tuesday, 68 and some afternoon showers possible into overnight Tuesday and a lot of Wednesday. Wednesday's high will be 64. Thursday, 69 and sunny. Friday, even better, 73 and mostly sunny. That is a look at our forecast, Dave.
1: We got sunny skies over the hill where it's 53. North wind at about 6. Downtown, the fog has rolled in with 50 degrees. Fog at least partially up the hill, but mostly right around the water, it looks like. 42 in Superior now, 52 in Hibbing. Skies are partly cloudy in those areas. 71 was yesterday's official high. The normal for this time of year is 74. Should be up around 70 today, too, it sounds like. 94, the record to shoot for. That was on this date in 1910. 5:15 was sun up and the sun sets at 9:07, I think that's the latest we get for a sunset.
2: That's it. And we start getting shorter.
1: Going down.
2: There it goes.
1: 7:38 now at KDAL.
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1: let's find out what happened on this day in history.
2: I will start with Galileo Galilei. In 1963, recants his, quote, heretical position that the Earth orbiting the sun is at odds with what the Bible teaches. So Galileo's head was on the block
1: because
2: he was looking up the truth.
1: 1938, heavyweight boxing champ Joe Louis knocked out Max Schmeling in round one of a boxing rematch that happened in New York's Yankee Stadium, of all places.
2: I know, and then he's got the big Joe Louis fist in Detroit now. I love that.
1: Is that right?
2: Yes.
1: Well, that's where he's from, right?
2: Yeah, exactly. 1847, this is important, Dave. The first ring donut is supposedly created by Hanson Gregory, and police staff were happy all over the world. Ring donut, 1847.
1: 1964, the U.S. Supreme Court ruling that Henry Miller's book, Tropic of Cancer, could not be banned. Apparently, I never read Tropic of Cancer, but I guess it's a nasty book.
2: I need to read it, just because, you know what? It's just good to read any book, all right? 1940, the first Dairy Queen restaurant opens in, do you know where?
1: I have no idea.
2: Joliet, Illinois.
1: Oh, down by Chicago.
2: Exactly.
1: 1969, we lost Judy Garland on this date. She was only 47 years old, but led quite a...
2: busy,
1: life, I guess.
2: Yeah, she just had the life.
1: Started early and went out early,
2: She just, you know, went hard and fast. That's just how it rolls. 1980, we have the Jim King began riding the Miracle Strip roller coaster.
1: Okay.
2: For 368 hours.
1: Oh, gee. I wonder if was he on all by himself all that time?
2: Well, that's just it. He's like the man that couldn't get off the train. Yeah. His wife had to hand him the sandwich. What song was that by the Kingston Trio?
1: MTA.
2: He never returned.
1: Oh, right.
2: Anyway, this guy's on the roller coaster for 368 hours.
1: President Richard Nixon on this date signed the bill that changed the voting age from 21 down to 18.
2: That's awesome.
1: So 18 years older have been voting since 1970.
2: And well, they should.
1: Yeah.
2: And they should be legal and documented. That's all I have to say. Bring your ID and prove that you're here.
1: We also lost George Carlin, the legendary comedian, on this date in 2008. He died after a heart attack. He was 71 years old.
2: Yeah.
1: And Whitey Bulger, the Boston gangster, arrested in Santa Monica, California. He hid out there for some 16 years before the long arm of the law finally found him.
2: Finally found him in California. Right.
1: That's just some of the things that happened on this day in history. 743 at KDAL.
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1: The Kissing in Cleveland, Kansas City team. It is National Kissing Day.
2: Really?
1: So this is Kissing Time with Bobby Rydell, which apparently is summertime. All summertime long is Kissing Time. I'm sorry. Go ahead.
2: Yeah, you just a whole bunch of thoughts just came in at once, and I couldn't decide. So I'm going to go this way and say a dense fog advisory is now in effect until 8.
1: Look it outside, at least if you're down by the lake.
2: I thought, is my cataract happening? No, it's like fog. So be very careful down here, downtown, or if you're near the lake, wherever you are.
1: It should burn off at some point, you would think.
2: Right. It's going to get sunny again. It's just the lake messing with us. So there's that.
1: We'll have the complete forecast on the way as Brendan Pham will join us here in a couple of minutes.
2: Yeah.
1: After Your Money Now.
2: You know how you and I are like super tech savvy, right? I mean, you can't get in. Pull the wool over our eyes.
1: What's going on technically?
2: 65-year-olds and over Americans have long mastered the art of the text, right? Dave, you know how to text.
1: I know how to text. That's one of the few things I know how to do.
2: And I've showed you how to send little photos and stuff like that.
1: I don't remember how, but I remember you did teach me at one time. Yeah.
2: Well, we have over a third preferring texting now to phone calls.
1: Oh,
2: these are like people, you're aging up, because I'm a couple of decades.
1: It is easier just to type out a quick text instead of calling.
2: You don't
1: have
2: to deal with the whole conversation, right?
1: Yeah, plus you don't know if the people are there or not, so this way, you know.
2: Do you send emojis when you text?
1: Once in a while, but not very often.
2: What is your favorite emoji? The thumbs up. Well, people over 65.
1: I got my personalized emojis that my son made for me. There's a bunch of them. That's one of them.
2: Oh, is that like you doing
1: it? Yeah, me doing that.
2: I just do like a naked thumb. I don't need to have like my cartooned avatar there.
1: There you go. That's right.
2: But the people over 65 have their favorite emojis. They are the heart and the happy face.
1: Oh, that's nice.
2: Mine is the kissy face.
1: Kissy face?
2: It's a little face with a...
1: Appropriate on Kissing USA time.
2: Get that.
1: There you go. No tongues now, Jackie.
2: Ew. No.
1: All right. Your money now is next.
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1: 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Morning, Brendan.
2: Good morning, Brendan.
1: Over the last
25: Good morning, guys. How's it going this morning?
1: Yeah, well, over the last half hour as we looked outside, fog suddenly appeared.
25: Ah, yes. That's the little lake breeze that's been kind of kicking up across the South Shore. Mm-hmm. And, we might continue to see a little bit this morning, but it will very quickly burn off over the next couple of hours thanks to temperatures rising as well. And so the rest of the region will continue to see some sunshine, and temperatures will rapidly rise into the 60s, closer to the lake, maybe near 60 down by the lake, maybe in upper 50s. But inland areas will be into or around 70 to the mid-70s. So plenty of sun expected for today. No rain expected. Almost a copy and paste of yesterday with decently low humidity. And tomorrow we'll start off with more sunshine until we get to the afternoon. And then we might see some rain and storms begin to move their way in from the west. So expecting it to get expecting it to affect our western zones by around noon into the Twin Ports between 2 and 4 p.m., and then our far eastern zones closer to 7 or 8 o'clock during the evening tomorrow. And some of those storms might be a little bit on the stronger side, maybe not here in the Twin Ports, but out towards the west, they might see a couple pockets of some hail or maybe even some damaging wind. So just got to watch out for that tomorrow, but it's a pretty low chance, if anything. On Wednesday, that system kind of lingers across the area. So we'll see some scattered showers throughout the region becoming more abundant through the afternoon, but not expecting any severe weather on Wednesday. And then we could even see a couple more scattered showers on Thursday. But again, no severe weather is expected. As for temperatures through the midweek, we'll probably cool down on Wednesday thanks to the system hanging over top of us, which will probably lead us to be mostly cloudy. So expecting 60s for a good chunk of the region, maybe touching 70 in a couple of areas. But it should be a decently cool week as we've seen throughout much of this weekend.
1: All right. Very good. Same old, apparently.
2: You know, I like how you said copy and paste of yesterday. Because those of us who are of a certain age, Brendan, we still actually say carbon copy because we remember
1: carbon copy.
2: It's a carbon copy of yesterday.
25: Oh, yeah, carbon copy. Yeah,
2: right?
25: Yeah.
2: Do you even know what a carbon copy actually was or is? Okay, you're going to have to Google
25: carbon
2: that.
25: Dating is.
2: Well, it's not the
1: we used to have to use carbon paper that we put in between the two sheets of
2: paper. To make a copy. Look, you Google it. You'll find it very charming. You'll think it's hysterical. All right, carbon copy.
1: Those are the days.
2: I know. Thank you.
1: Thanks, Brendan. 7:54 already at KDAL. With fog downtown, it's 50 and no fog, at least now, over the hill yet, where it's 53 degrees, 42 in Superior, 52 in Hibbing.
2: A copy and paste. I love it. That's just, wow.
1: All right.
2: Wasn't expecting that.
1: 7:55.
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1: Sunny over the hill, foggy downtown. Fog will lift later on this morning.
2: Yeah, we were talking about, you know, Americans over 65. They're texting. They're using the emojis. Yeah,
1: some of us are, yes.
2: Yeah, well, actually, they're starting. They're building their own apps now. They're doing stuff. They are into it. I love it. And some of the other favorite emojis of people over 65, since you only have like 2 or 3. Yeah, you don't go exploring into the emojis?
1: No, but I should have to do that now just to keep up with the rest of my age group.
2: Right, Dave, there are a ton. I mean, the favorite other ones from
1: but
2: people
1: why would
2: over...
1: you send them? It'd have to be a pretty specific message you're trying to send.
2: One is the beer emoji.
1: Just throw them a beer emoji. What does that
2: you
1: mean?
2: You do like, happy Friday, have a good weekend, beer emoji, right? Okay. If one is a drinker. There's also assorted animals. Like, wow, I can't believe the buffalo that was just crossing in front of me in North Dakota. Boom, you can add a buffalo. You can, you know, you're talking about the ducks attacking you on the golf course. Or the geese. You can show a picture of an emoji of a geese.
1: All right.
2: See?
1: Has it got an emoji of a hammock?
2: It could.
1: Where I can be lounging in a hammock?
2: I bet you could.
1: The weekend?
2: It
1: right,
2: could
1: good.
2: Show you a palm tree. I know that.
1: All right, we got news coming up next hour. Guess who's here?
2: Oh, we got that Neil character
1: Neil
2: coming
1: Atkins
2: in.
1: Neil Atkins joins
2: all
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13: NBC News Radio, I'm Michael Kastner. One of the longest-serving chairmen of the Federal Reserve has died. Daria Albinger has a look back on the life and career of Alan Greenspan.
14: Alan Greenspan was appointed by former President Ronald Reagan in 1987. He was reappointed by Presidents George H.W. Bush, Bill Clinton, and George W. Bush until he retired in 2006. That makes him the second longest-serving Fed chair behind William McChesney Martin. The son of Hungarian and Romanian Jewish immigrants, Greenspan was born in New York City and grew up in Manhattan's Washington Heights neighborhood. He attended NYU, eventually earning his Ph.D. Despite his tenure, Greenspan was known for being one of the most polarizing heads of the Fed. Many argued that the policies he supported led to the dot-com bubble and subprime mortgage crisis. Greenspan was 100.
13: Talks between the U.S. and Iran are scheduled to last all week in Switzerland after an initial meeting Sunday. The two sides, with a U.S. team led by Vice President J.D. Vance, held first discussions on the Memorandum of Understanding that aims to come up with a concrete plan to end the war in 60 days.
15: We made a lot of good progress. We did exactly what we wanted to do.
13: Iran wants to see assets unfrozen and an end to the fighting between Israel and Iran-backed Hezbollah in Lebanon. The U.S. wants Iran to give up any nuclear ambitions, including the enrichment of uranium. In the meantime, Iran has said the Strait of Hormuz, a vital oil corridor, remains closed to commercial traffic, while the U.S. says it's completely open. British Prime Minister Keir Starmer is resigning.
16: I have spoken to His Majesty the King this morning to inform him of my decision. I will ask the National Executive Committee of the Labour Party to set out a timetable with nominations opening on the 9th of July and completed by the summer recess.
13: Michael Kastner, NBC News Radio.
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13: 13 people are recovering following a weekend mass shooting on Chicago's far south side. In Chicago, Perry Williams.
28: Police say an SUV pulled alongside a large crowd on Friday night near 95th and Wentworth, and someone inside opened fire. This man was on his front porch when the shooting happened.
29: I was a little scared, but you know, right, you hear the shots, you just run and duck and hide. So that's all I did.
28: The victims range in age from 17 to 47. No one is in custody.
13: An investigation is continuing after three hikers died on Grand Canyon Inner Trails in recent days. The deaths appear to have been heat-related, and Rebecca Rodriguez, who frequently visits the Grand Canyon, says hikers need to be careful.
30: Something about the Grand Canyon is that at the rim is pretty high elevation, about 5,000 feet, so it's a lot cooler. But as you hike in, it gets hotter.
13: The National Park Service says a 72-year-old man was found dead June 12th on the South Kaibab Trail. Then a 67-year-old man and a 68-year-old woman were found dead on the North Kaibab Trail on June 16th. Park officials warn that at this time of year, temperatures in the inner canyon can reach 109 degrees in the shade during midday hours. Today, we're going to work out your face, but only if you ask first. More from Bree Tennis.
31: Today is National Kissing Day, celebrating everything from a kiss on the hand, kissing a child's boo-boo, a simple kiss on the cheek, or something more passionate. Kissing uses muscles, about 2 for a peck, up to 34 for a good smooch, and they're good for us. WebMD says kissing triggers the release of endorphins, making us happy. So celebrate the power of the kiss. But if you don't want to, the chocolate kind is also good.
13: Michael Kastner, NBC News Radio.
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3: 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The 2026 Special Olympics USA Games take place in the Twin Cities now through Friday. Governor Walz spoke at opening ceremonies on Saturday night at Huntington Bank Stadium.
4: Minnesota has always been a place where we look out for one another, where community means coming together, celebrating each other's strength, and lifting each other up. And these games remind us just how powerful that spirit is.
3: Around 300 athletes from across Minnesota are participating in this year's games. The latest numbers from a monthly survey of rural bank CEOs in the Midwest shows things are getting better with the economy. 58% see stable or modest growth in rural small businesses. Creighton University economist Ernie Goss.
10: It's not just the farming sectors and ranching sectors looking somewhat better, but the businesses on rural Main Street are looking somewhat better.
3: The survey is called the Rural Main Street Index, and Goss says the numbers are at the highest level in 3 years. The survey examines rural businesses in several states, including Minnesota. Two people died in two separate crashes over the weekend. A 5-year-old girl from Oregon died when the van she was riding in rolled over on Interstate 494 in Dakota County, while an 83-year-old man from Butterfield died when the SUV he was driving crashed into a semi in an intersection in Butterfield Township east of St. James on Saturday. Mayo Clinic is helping lead a federal effort to bring more hospital-level care directly to rural and underserved communities. Through a program called ARPA Paradigm, Mayo is developing artificial intelligence tools that can guide healthcare workers through procedures such as blood draws and IV placements without requiring on-site specialists. This is MNN.
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3: 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Spokesman Jake Juliott says Minnesota's iconic lake life is a key part of this year's tourism campaign.
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3: For more information and ideas on summer activities across the state, visit the Explore Minnesota website. Minnesota native Dakota Popain won the women's side of the 50th Grandma's Marathon in Duluth on Saturday. It's the third Grandma's Marathon win for Popain, making her the third woman in race history to win three times. On the men's side, Emmanuel Missel from the country of Eritrea was the winner. This is MNN.
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5: Here's a Northland News Radio weather update.
6: Good morning. We do have a dense fog advisory in effect until 11-ish or so, but just be advised if you're coming down here by the lake. Otherwise, 69 and sunny today. Tonight, we'll have a low of 48 with partly cloudy skies. Tomorrow, 68, sunny, a little chance of showers. Wednesday looks a little moist, 64 and some showers. Then Thursday we dry up, 69 and sunny. And then Friday, mostly sunny and 73. I'm liking the 73.
7: You bet.
6: That's fine.
7: Mostly sunny this morning if you're away from the lake where it's 57 now at the airport. Mm-hmm. Foggy downtown with 50 degrees, fog in Superior and 50 as well. North wind at about 6 miles an hour or calm depending upon where you are. Mm-hmm. 59 degrees this morning in Hibbing. Let's see, the Twin Cities are fair, 63, 48 with some fog in Ashland. Moose Lake fair, 55 there. Hayward fair in 55, and it's a fair sky in Two Harbors with 55 degrees.
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7: All right, third hour of the morning show underway on the second day of summer 2026. Hope you enjoyed the first day yesterday.
6: It was lovely, actually.
7: It was pretty nice until the lake wind picked up a little bit toward the end of the day.
6: It didn't, yeah, until evening, like yeah. I was saying. We were doing Father's Day picnic right mm-hmm. there on the shore of Lake Superior up in Two Harbors, and it was lovely for the first, like, half hour.
7: You did remember a light jacket,
6: then. We always bring a layer, and sure enough, whoop, the wind changed, and there it was.
23: I must have been somewhere else. It was nice out of my house.
7: You were somewhere else. Anything. You were over the hill.
6: You were by
23: over
6: the
23: hill.
6: Yeah. Right? See?
7: Over the hill, it's nice. Same as right now. We got fog downtown, over the hill, sunshine.
23: I saw that coming down
6: it's
23: here.
6: It's like two different planets.
7: Pretty much, yeah.
23: Exciting to see all that fog.
7: Yeah, well, you had to drive into it, too, for a little bit.
6: Oh, there's that.
23: No, it wasn't bad at all there.
6: Did you use all your lights? So,
23: what?
6: Headlights. Fog lights.
23: Nobody had any on because there was no fog up over the hill.
6: Well, I mean, Goobert, once you get down the hill, it is foggy.
7: Then you're supposed to turn them on.
6: So that people can see
23: some
6: you.
23: Some people don't. They think it's automatic, like your emojis.
6: I know.
23: Automatically thrown on your vehicle.
6: Yeah.
23: Who came up with the word emoji?
6: Probably someone over in Japan. That's my guess.
23: It sounds like something from Jumanji.
6: It kind of does.
23: Emoji and Jumanji?
6: Right.
7: It must be short for something, and I don't
6: Origami.
7: Know.
6: Origami? I don't know. There are a lot of
7: emoji.
6: I-ending words that come out of the Japanese language, which is a fascinating language.
7: All right.
6: I know nothing about it.
23: So, Jackie, you weren't here on Friday. You took that three-day weekend.
7: She went a long weekend.
6: You know what?
23: Other people had.
6: She deserves a long weekend sometimes. Uh-huh. Bob, what did I miss?
23: Let's see.
7: Lisa Daneth was here.
6: Yeah. You had a guest?
7: The candidate for governor.
23: Yes, the Speaker of the House of Representatives, Lisa
6: Demuth,
23: was here. He did a nice job.
6: Mm-hmm.
23: And we'll have other folks chatting.
7: Anybody who's running, come on.
6: Jump. I love it.
7: We'll put them on.
23: They get,
6: we'll
23: you
6: slap
23: know, you
6: some
23: got,
6: headphones on.
23: You've got the Pillow Guy, and Kendall Qualls is the endorsed guy on the Republican side.
7: Mm-hmm. So that's what the...
23: For the primary.
7: Primary will pick one of the above.
23: Yep. And then on the Democratic side, so far, Amy Klobuchar is the only one that I know that's filed on the Democratic side. So there's no, I don't believe there's a primary unless there's somebody that slipped in.
7: Unless there's a write-in or something.
6: Do you think someone's going to try to run against Amy Klobuchar?
23: Yeah. A Republican for
6: I mean, for the primary.
23: And a bunch of socialists and communists
6: there's
23: on the
6: that,
23: ballot.
6: Right. Uh-huh. Well, yeah, they're going to run. Huh. Bless their hearts.
23: All those extra parties.
6: Yeah.
23: It didn't look like there was anybody lined up to go against Amy.
6: Well,
23: The Senate side, now there's Tina Smith's Senate seat is up because she's not running.
6: Yeah.
23: So you've got Flanagan, the lieutenant governor, and Amy Craig, who's a congresswoman from the western, kind of the western suburban area of the Twin Cities.
7: All right.
23: So they're pitted against each other in November, or in August for the primary. And then they'll... And then there's some Republicans, too, in that primary for the U.S. Senate.
6: Okay.
23: So there's a lot of stuff
7: going on.
23: A
7: lot of politics over the next couple of months.
23: But now, Jackie, you didn't go anywhere that was closed that you thought was open on Friday?
6: No, everything was open and functioning. It was all good. We were, you know, we saw the camper, and it was lovely, and, you know, checked
7: as
6: stuff
7: as long
6: out.
7: As you weren't expecting mail on Friday, you wouldn't have gotten any.
23: That's true.
7: It was
6: Juneteenth. That's right.
23: Government... So I had a friend of mine that went up to the WLSSD kind of landfill spot up on the Rice Lake Road.
6: Were they vacationing, picnicking?
23: Go and you get rid of all your stuff that you want to toss, and then they bring it off to where the landfills are because they don't fill that one there anymore. Mm. It's more of a transfer station.
7: Oh.
23: So he was there with other people. He went early with other people were lined up. And they were supposed to open up at 8 o'clock, and they didn't.
6: Oh.
23: So he's sitting there in his car, and other people are sitting there. And WLSSD is a part of what? It's a government organization.
6: Oh, no.
23: And guess what? Everything's shut down on Friday.
6: Oh, so how long did they wait? Right thing.
23: So while he was sitting there, he and other people that were sitting in line started discussing this, and there's no sign saying we were closed.
7: Right.
23: They went online, and on the site, it didn't say anything about them being closed.
6: Oh, they were
23: so they all decided shortly after 8, I think they waited 15, 20 minutes, that they were probably closed.
6: Did they go get donuts and coffee
23: so
6: together?
23: They all left. They all left and went their separate ways.
6: Okay. I would have totally started the conversation with people. Dave knows this. If I'm in a line with anybody, we're talking.
7: Mm-hmm.
23: Well, he did.
7: They're in their vehicles, probably.
23: My friend went to every vehicle. He felt obligated, so he went to every vehicle.
6: You do.
23: And
6: they
23: all talked.
6: I like your friend.
23: And they all decided. But here's the deal. This is the breakdown of they didn't tell. Yeah. They assumed everybody knows that everything's closed.
7: I would not have guessed that the WLSSD was a government operation.
6: It doesn't percolate to the top of my mind that way.
23: It's a government operation. It's under the sewer system here in Duluth. They are the one that manage it. And when you go and have your garbage picked up at your house, there's a wonderful surcharge on that.
6: Of course,
23: for WLSSD, right.
6: They get paid
23: going out
6: for
23: there
6: you for you
23: it.
6: Bringing your stuff to them. They get paid for you there doing you the work.
23: Yeah. Mm-hmm. But they didn't tell people, so that's not good.
7: Let's mention that Bruce is here.
6: Oh yeah,
7: it's sports time.
6: I noticed. Hi, Bruce.
7: Oh, there we go. I forgot to.
23: I was counting on you.
6: We're
23: that.
6: So excited. Your mic wasn't even on
7: there
6: here.
7: You go.
23: Nasty Jackie. Nasty.
6: Bruce knows I love.
11: I can tell when I'm appreciated. You know that?
6: You are. You more than you think.
11: Brewers beat Atlanta 9-4 yesterday. A little bit of elder abuse on Father's Day as they touched up Bryce Elder for 8 runs in the second inning.
6: Ouch.
11: And yes, I've been sitting on that joke since about 1:15 yesterday afternoon.
6: I was thinking like, what, April?
7: Well, this is the second time you've used it this morning, so.
6: Yeah. I think the horse is dead.
11: Oh, no.
7: There's more to come.
11: I can get a couple more shots
6: in with
11: the bat.
6: There's some listeners who aren't up yet. You're
11: pretty
6: good.
11: Easily.
6: Yeah.
11: 4 hits for William Contreras, including a 3-run home run in that second inning. Sal Frelick added a 2-run double. And the Brewers stay 5 games up on the St. Louis Cardinals in the National League Central Division. First of 3 against the Reds, 6 p.m. today in Cincinnati. Brandon Woodruff, who has not pitched since starting May 1st and then leaving in the second inning because he couldn't throw more than like 85 miles per hour. It's going to start tonight.
7: Back to semi-normal.
11: New normal for him is like 92 if he's lucky.
7: Right.
6: Oh, wow.
11: And the shoulder is a nasty thing.
6: No kidding.
11: Twins beat Arizona 4-2 to take 2 out of 3, a meatloaf weekend for the Twins.
6: Woo-hoo!
11: And a 5-1 road trip for Minnesota. That's not too shabby. And they scored bushel fulls of runs in winning those 5 games, including 16 on Saturday.
6: A bushel and a peck.
11: A game that they led 16-0 when they called off the Dogs in the 5th inning.
6: Wow.
11: Yeah. Wow. Zebby Matthews on the hill tonight. Twins will take on the 2-time champion Dodgers. 6:30 coverage at 6. If you didn't hear over the weekend, Mick Abel threw a bullpen session with the Twins on Friday in Arizona and did not feel well Saturday when he woke up. He's having an MRI. We'll probably get an update on him today, but he was shut down from his rehab and was not able to start yesterday's game. The Twins activated left-hander Kendry Rojas off the 15-day injury list yesterday. And DFA'd, finally, right-hander Justin Lawrence, who was just awful for the Twins after they picked him up from Pittsburgh for cash. I wonder if they could like turn in like, the receipt for a refund.
6: Did they keep their receipt there?
11: I don't know.
6: Can they hand him back?
11: I don't think the Pirates are too interested in looking back on that one either.
6: Oh, they're glad.
11: I think they were very happy to move on with whatever cash they were given.
6: They
11: from the
6: flipped
11: Twins.
6: The clothes sign and no more business.
11: Non-sequential bills. The sale is as is.
6: Okay. No returns.
11: Huskies beat Thunder Bay 11-6. Jalen Smith homers twice, drives in 7, game shortened to 6 innings by rain. Huskies are back at Wade Stadium 6:30 tonight versus Eau Claire.
23: Say, do the Huskies play the Saints or is that a different league?
11: Different league.
23: Oh, bummer.
11: Huskies are a college baseball league. Yeah,
23: that's right.
11: And the Saints are AAA with the Twins.
23: We were watching the Saints the other night. They had a game going on.
11: Yeah.
23: My sidekick from St. Paul, so she roots for them.
11: Gotcha. And big news out of the NHL yesterday, as Brady Tkachuk was traded by the Ottawa Senators to the Florida Panthers in a deal for draft picks. Joins his brother Matthew on the Panthers roster in the Wild Dodge, a massive bullet because apparently they were on Brady Tkachuk's trade list.
6: Really?
11: And made an offer, but he wanted to go play with his brother.
6: Well, wouldn't you?
11: Thank heavens.
6: Right.
11: I didn't want that on my team.
6: Tkachuk.
7: Wow.
11: No, that's a bullet.
6: Okay.
11: Like that.
6: Dodge.
11: Matrix.
7: Nice. All right, we got a Bruce Siski show after 10 this morning. What's happening today, Bruce?
11: Former media specialist for Minnesota State High School League, John Millay, has been retired for almost a year now. He'll join the radio show to catch up today and talk about the book that he's going to release this fall.
7: Cool.
11: Chronicling his career in sports writing.
6: I love that.
7: Very nice.
6: Very cool. Thank you.
7: It is 8:22. You got the morning show going strong on a Monday in the fog downtown, sunny over the hill.
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7: It is the morning show on KDAL. We're at 826, and Michael from the Alzheimer's Association joining us this morning. Good morning.
6: Good morning, Miguel. How are you?
25: I'm wonderful.
6: All
25: Thanks
6: right.
25: for having me.
6: Absolutely. How's the fog?
25: Well, it's the traffic I've been more worried about.
6: Oh. Well, I'm glad you made it in.
7: It's all the people from the marathon heading home, apparently. Right. It might be I don't know.
6: Well, the volunteers are probably still cleaning
7: well,
6: up.
7: That's
6: but
7: true.
6: Yeah. So what do you got going on?
7: Yeah. This week?
25: Well, actually, everything we're looking to a little bit in the future, but okay. we're still doing the donations at Texas Roadhouse. So,
6: nice.
25: They're still taking donations, so if you don't know how to donate to us or it's easier to just go grab a great meal, mm-hmm. go get a great meal at Texas Roadhouse and make your donation right there.
7: Okay. I like it.
6: Here we go. How long does that go through?
25: So that goes through the end of June, so they do it throughout all the month of June, all and they're wonderful.
6: You got another week and a half or so, peeps. Get down there and do that. What else is coming up?
25: So on July 16th, we have our international conference. Now, that's
6: really?
25: AAIC, and they do one that's called AAIC for All. It's a community track where you get to learn for free about all the current updates on Alzheimer's and dementia research.
7: Wow. And they are making some progress, I understand, so that's good news.
25: Yeah. So we're very happy about that, and if cool. you want to learn about those updates, all you got to do is go to alz.org/AAIC-4-all.
6: Okay.
7: How about if we want to register for the walk that's coming
6: right.
7: up this fall?
6: Because Neil and Dave want to walk.
25: Yeah. Well, really easy to get that team together. You go to alz.org/walk.
6: Uh-huh.
25: Otherwise, and, you know, it takes about 2-3 minutes to sign up a team.
7: Right.
25: I say the toughest part is deciding on a team name.
6: Okay.
25: But if you have trouble with that, you can always give me a call. All my contact information's
7: yeah.
25: right there.
6: Awesome.
23: Hey, Mike, I got a quick question for you. We hear constant news that there's breakthroughs in mm-hmm. medication and other treatments with people with Alzheimer's. Mm-hmm. Did you hear any good news on that?
25: Yeah, so the most recent thing they've come out with is they have a blood test now that helps early diagnosis, and we've mm-hmm. been working, you know, to get legislature to pass, you know, those checks for anybody who, you know, wants them.
6: Wow.
25: So that's called the ASAP Act, if you want to look that up.
7: Right.
6: Wow.
25: Yeah.
7: Very good. Yeah, still no cure. That'd be nice to get at some point,
6: yeah.
7: but that's where all the money helps out.
25: I'd love to work myself out of the job.
7: There you go.
6: There you go.
23: There you go.
6: Thank you.
7: Appreciate
6: right.
7: you stopping in, Michael. We'll catch you next week.
25: Thank you so much.
6: Right.
7: 828 here at KDAO.
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7: And

0: Conservative Party, and over my years, usually the Conservative Party runs up a huge, huge deficit. And the Liberal Party, which is the one you would think would be spending the money, gets the deficit down.
1: Because they raise the taxes.
0: Well, you can say whatever you want, but the deficit goes away when they're there. And the Conservative Party, the minute that the Democrats are out, the Liberal Party, they run the deficit sky high and goes on, and I expect it will continue.
2: Right. Well, Gene, we'll do some research and verify
1: whether
2: you say is true or not.
3: Right. All right.
2: Thanks, Gene. Good to hear from you.
1: We'll Did you hear AI. The former Federal Reserve Chair died?
2: Yes, Alan Greenspan. Yes.
1: 100 years old. Yeah. I didn't realize he was that old. But I guess he's been around since Ronald Reagan. So
2: yeah, he was appointed by Reagan and continued in the Federal Reserve through all the presidents.
1: Right. Up through George W., I believe.
2: George W., and then retired.
1: Mm-hmm.
2: He was always controversial. I remember he would carry a briefcase, and the speculators on Wall Street, on the news networks, if it was a briefcase that was too full, there were problems coming. Whether it was a thin
1: briefcase or a packed briefcase.
3: If it was bulging, then you knew you're in for something.
2: Well, that was Greenspan. And then there was a guy, I can't think of his name now, he's called the Big Cigar. And he was the head of the Federal Reserve, and he had this cigar kind of horn-rimmed glasses, and he was kind of kind of guy.
3: They don't make those guys out of that cloth anymore. You know, those are the kinds of just great phrasing, I bet, and how they spoke.
2: Yeah, Greenspan was something, and then he'd give his prognostications. And, of course, he is with some of his, and now he was the head of the Federal Reserve.
1: Mm-hmm.
2: And some of his prognostications, they say, led to the dot-com fiasco,
3: really?
2: Financial crisis in 08. Now, this is what I was hearing on the Financial News Network.
1: Oh.
2: Some blamed him for his advice and his leadership for those things happening. But believe me, it wasn't just one person.
3: No.
2: It was a whole bunch of crazy stuff going on that was allowed to happen
1: that
2: led to those crises.
3: And those decisions at that time. So hindsight's always 20/20, for sure, right?
2: It is.
3: Okay.
2: It is. So, but anyhow, so... Say, I watched a movie the other night called Song Sung Blue.
3: Oh, Neil Diamond.
2: Neil Diamond.
1: I watched that several months ago. Quite a great movie, I thought.
3: It was actually a couple that was...
2: They were
1: Neil Diamond
3: doing his show.
2: Legend
3: his music.
2: Type impersonators.
1: Right.
3: Yeah.
2: She did I think she was doing Patsy
1: Cline. Yeah.
2: And then she ended up teaming up with him.
1: Mm-hmm.
2: And I thought it was a good, but I didn't like the ending. I thought, it was too bad.
3: Are you going to spoil it?
2: I'm not going to spoil
1: it. It's based on a true story, though, Neil. You had
2: That's
1: to have
2: the problem.
1: Ending.
2: So the ending, it ends the way it ends.
3: Oh, well, Hugh Jackman was in
2: Hugh Jackman was good in it.
3: He's one of my favorite people.
2: What's her name? Hunt? Amy Hunt?
3: No. Kate Hudson. Good night. Kate Hudson. She's Goldie Hawn's daughter.
2: Mm-hmm. Kate Hudson. And she did a... Yeah. Excellent.
1: Well, she was nominated for an Academy Award for that.
3: And she's absolutely stunning, and she's just this little thing. I want to put her in my pocket. She's adorable.
1: Well, she gained a few pounds for this role.
3: That's okay.
1: Yeah.
3: You know what? She can just be herself.
2: Well, they lived in a house in a suburb. Was it in Milwaukee?
1: Milwaukee,
2: And she was out. They got together and got married and all that sort of thing. And they played the carnival circuit.
3: Sure.
2: Where you had the legends and they'd sing.
3: Like the casino circuit now.
2: And then they played the casino circuit also.
3: Yeah.
2: And he was doing let's see who was
3: Neil Diamond stuff.
2: No, before Neil Diamond, they wanted him to do some goofy thing, and he got mad.
1: Oh,
2: and
1: I
2: then they
1: recall.
2: Canned him, and he all of a sudden he started doing Neil Diamond, and then he started doing the Neil Diamond show, and he teamed up with this gal, and they lived in this suburban area, and she decided there was no flowers out in the yard. And it was kind of at a cul-de-sac, you know. She was out there planting, and some guy lost control and smashed into her and the side of the house, and she ended up losing a leg.
3: Jeez.
2: And so the show ended up going into all her depression on pain pills and all that
3: Are
2: shit.
3: Are you spoiling now?
2: No, I'm just telling you. Spoiler alert. I'm telling you a part of the show.
3: I wanted to watch it. Now I'm going to be sad. The show

0: And then the show goes on.
1: Okay.
0: I'm sorry.
2: You just wrecked it. I was so looking forward to it.
0: I didn't tell you the ending.
2: I just hate sad stuff.
1: The ending was even sadder, so there you go.
0: I thought it was a pretty good show. So.
1: Have your hankies
0: I'm
1: ready.
0: I'm sorry.
1: That's right.
0: But back to Duluth. Grandma's Marathon is over. Yeah. The dust is settling.
2: Mm-hmm. 360-some days till the next
0: People are still not lost on the trail from Two Harbors to Duluth.
2: No, they figured it out.
0: They all made it in.
1: Just they take a car down the track just to make sure nobody's left out there.
2: Keep the lake on your left. You'll be fine.
0: In the meantime, they ran through the eastern part of Duluth.
1: Yeah. Mm-hmm.
0: Some wondering why there were still signs on the Lesser River Bridge about a public golf course that no longer exists there.
2: The mythical golf course.
0: But now in the headlines in the Minneapolis Star Tribune, in Duluth, it's growth versus the great outdoors. Debate over what to do with the closed golf course that's bedeviled the city.
1: They're just getting into that now, eh? All right.
0: Well, that's going. Well,
1: it's been a couple
0: years. They're still talking about this.
1: Okay.
0: The golf course has been closed for more than 2 years.
2: It's not been bedeviling.
0: They have not.
2: They've just been ignoring it.
0: The city never maintained the grounds.
1: Well, so now it's not a golf course anymore.
0: Well, the point of the matter is it was a golf course.
1: Yeah.
0: Now the Pike Lake Golf Course, AAA maintained the grounds.
1: Really?
0: And then the people that bought it because the grounds were not totally destroyed.
1: Oh.
0: Now, if you went to try to refurbish it to bring part of it back to a golf course, you got some real issues. But it could be done.
1: Well, I suppose.
0: The point of the matter is they don't know what to do. And then there was others that have come forward and said, look, we gave you suggestions and we're developers and you don't want to listen to us and we could have already built housing on it and done something else.
1: Really?
0: And now you're dwiddling and dwiddling and dwiddling.
1: Huh.
0: And they've had committee after committee after committee
2: giving
0: recommendations. You had a nonprofit group come in and say, we'd love to take over at least 9 holes of it and do that.
1: Hmm.
0: And the city's kind of like, what are we going to do here now?
2: We'll table it.
0: So you've got this screaming people, screaming for housing, and nothing happens.
2: And a beautiful little splotch of land is right there.
1: Well, what is the holdup? Why are they not taking
2: I don't think anyone wants to make a decision.
0: Yeah, that's part. No, more
1: the city
0: studies.
1: Council has to do it, or what?
0: More studies. Well, the direction has to come from the mayor's office, and then the council goes and votes on
2: Let's just get a big old brush hog in there first so that people can see actually what they're looking at.
0: Some people want it returned to the golf course. Other people want it as a beautiful park.
1: Well,
0: we can go and bond with the critters.
2: You know,
0: other people want housing, commercial, hotels, the whole nine yards, another casino.
2: Tell there the people that want to work here and have jobs here, that want to teach here, want to work here, want to be in the hospitals here, they need a place to live here. So that would be a great place to add.
0: I'd want to work in the hospital. I don't want to be a patient.
2: We don't want to live there. Oh, no, but they are. That's a lot of the staff needs a place to live, and there's nothing.
0: They're not talking.
1: We need the developer to make the...
2: We tried that, and they tabled the developer's
0: in an old
1: The city can okay it, but there's got to be a developer willing to put it up.
0: Dave, Jackie, did you ever shoot billiards, ever shoot pool?
2: I used to be on a league, baby.
0: Okay. There's an old saying.
1: I used to do it down the basement, not in a league.
0: There's an old saying in shooting pool. Yeah. Stop talking and start chalking.
2: Right. Get something.
0: I tell the city.
1: Yeah.
0: Stop talking and start chalking.
2: When did it close? How long ago did they?
1: Three, four years ago. 2 years ago.
0: Okay. More than 2 years ago. Yeah.
2: We could actually have had people maybe even living there by now.
0: I think it's been 3 to 4 years.
2: People that needed homes.
0: Up in Two Harbors, they're excited with the golf course up there. There's a whole bunch of people from the eastern part of Duluth that come up to Two Harbors and play golf.
2: Yep.
0: They were telling us when we were up there at the golf course, I meet these gals that come up all the time. They're all retired, and they play golf.
1: Mm-hmm.
0: And they said, you know, we timed it. Drive up to Two Harbors or drive to Anger. And basically driving through Duluth, getting to Anger, going to Two Harbors about the same time.
2: Same.
0: And it's a great golf course up in Two Harbors. And Anger is a good golf course, too.
2: Yep.
0: But they're people, business going up the shore.
2: And why not?
0: Makes Two Harbors happy.
2: We'll take them.
1: Yeah. We've got a nice golf course in Superior, by the way.
0: What is that, the Nemadji?
1: Nemadji, yes.
2: It's not where we're in Superior. It's like...
1: a little south of Superior, but it's south Superior, I think.
0: the township of Superior?
1: I think Superior Township or South Superior. I'm not sure which.
2: Is it about, 40 minutes to get from here to there? Because
1: I wouldn't say that long, no.
2: Okay, it's about 40 minutes.
0: Do you have to drive down 53 to get there, or do you drive down Tower Avenue?
1: 35.
0: The old fairgrounds that way.
1: Go past Tower down a ways and then turn left and you're
0: so
1: there.
0: That way, going that way down Tower, you actually get there in a fairly rapid succession. Mm-hmm. Whereas if you go on 53 through Superior, depending on construction, it might be a week by the time you get through the town.
2: Your mail's going to get there faster.
1: We'll take a break and be right back. More of the Morning Show here on KDAL in the fog downtown, sunny over the hill.
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1: All right, the morning show continues on KDAL. Wall Street this morning, back in business after getting Friday off.
0: Yes.
1: What do you think, Neil?
0: Up and away.
1: They are, well, it's mixed, I guess. The Dow Jones is up by about 200. The S&P slightly higher, and the NASDAQ is down to start the session. So I guess that's a mixed message.
0: I don't know. Hmm. It is. Technology. Right. It is.
1: Oil prices still easing over the weekend. That's good. We have mixed messages about the Straits of Hormuz. It's either open or closed, depending on who you're listening to.
2: We have mixed messages about everything.
0: They claim they got about 100 and some more ships through there.
1: That's good.
0: Through. And then, of course, the vice president. Now, they found a job for the vice president.
2: Yeah.
0: All vice presidents have problems with jobs.
1: Yeah. What's he doing?
0: He's a part of the negotiating team.
2: Yeah. Okay.
0: So he's over, where are they in? Switzerland?
1: Somewhere, yeah.
0: Apparently, the Iranian.
2: They own a chateau or something over there, don't they?
0: They were negotiating, and then they all kind of were face to face, and the American delegation went to shake the Iranians' hands, and they refused to
1: Really?
2: Do they shake hands in that culture?
0: Yes,
2: is there
0: do.
2: Something else they should have been doing? No. Okay.
1: Yeah.
2: They didn't shake hands.
0: They were being handless.
1: Better to shake hands than rub noses.
0: Well, you know, in a fundamentalist regime like they have, if you're bad, they'll cut off one of your hands.
1: Oh,
0: so
1: that's
0: these
1: not
0: guys
1: good. Yeah.
0: could be handless.
2: If they wave their shoe at you, that's the ultimate insult, is your shoe.
0: Throwing the shoe at you. Remember,
2: swatting you with
0: remember
2: the shoe,
0: George,
2: right?
0: George W. Bush?
2: Yeah.
0: He was at a press conference and somebody threw a shoe at him and he ducked. And the shoe went by. and the reporter, whoever it was, who was from the...
2: UAE.
0: Islamist Herald got dragged out. But anyway.
2: He was protesting.
1: Well, Khrushchev pounded his shoe off
0: the
1: table
0: at the UN.
1: Back in the UN.
0: Yep.
1: You know?
2: He meant business.
1: Yeah. Right.
0: Took his shoe off and he pounded it. And then
1: whatever works, I guess.
0: Then it turned out they ended up solving some stuff with the old missile crisis.
1: Oh, that's
0: Cuba.
1: Good.
2: Yeah,
0: anything
2: good.
0: Happening with Cuba these days? They were all concerned.
1: I heard.
2: They're not a news story du jour, Neil. You got to wait till they come back up in the cycle.
1: We have not invaded to this point, which is good, I guess. I don't know.
0: They apparently one of their president or prime minister was yakking about something there.
2: Hey, is Ebola not in vogue anymore? Is everyone cured? Because that's not in the news anymore.
1: Haven't heard about Ebola.
2: All right,
1: no.
2: We must be done with it. Okay.
1: The thing in Texas is still in Texas.
2: We still have screwworms.
0: What's that?
2: I haven't heard about. See?
0: What's in Texas?
2: Right.
1: That's
2: nothing.
1: That.
2: The screwworm.
1: Screwworm. Yeah.
2: It likes wounds and
0: haven't
2: orifices.
0: Heard a word about that.
2: I know. It's not popular today.
0: Mm-hmm. Well, on the American media, it's whatever the shiniest thing is.
1: There you go.
2: Exactly.
0: That they go after.
2: Yeah.
0: And then all of a sudden that's done and they go after something.
2: The shiny thing I think this week is the reflecting pool. I think that is our news story darling for this week is the
1: problem
2: pool.
1: Is it's not shining. That's part of the issue. It's
0: the
1: not reflecting.
0: The reflecting pool has had a problem for
2: since the 20s.
0: With algae bloom.
2: And they want to blame it on Trump. Yeah. It's been happening since the 20s, people. Okay?
0: He drained it, cleaned it, and
1: painted it.
0: Repainted it, filled it up, and then the algae bloomed because I thought it had a bubbler system or a water changing system.
1: To keep the algae out.
0: And apparently it doesn't.
2: Well, Dave was saying that whoever did it is going to, like, their work is going to be guaranteed.
1: Yeah, they're
2: going
1: to have to repaint it because the paint kind of peeled off.
2: So I think we kept our receipt, and now they're going to go back, and they're not going to charge for fixing whatever wonkery there is.
0: Now, is the at City Hall here in Duluth, they've got the fountain area. Is that still, do they still have water? In
1: as far as I know. I
0: think
1: know.
0: So. Now,
1: I haven't
0: they
1: been
0: never,
1: over there lately.
2: Has
0: but
2: it
0: I think
2: graffiti?
0: That bubbles so that algae doesn't grow.
1: Well, every once in a while, somebody will throw
2: a
1: bucket of detergent.
0: Oh, yeah,
1: in
0: they'll throw it in there, and they got the bubbles everywhere.
1: Then you'll have bubbles all over the place.
0: And then, well, they did shut it down when those
1: and that would clean things off, if nothing else. But
0: well, they did shut it down for a bit when the anti-government people occupied the Civic Center because people were kind
2: they were
0: of frolicking in the pool.
2: They weren't using it for
1: bathroom,
2: nefarious.
0: They were using it for nefarious.
2: Stop.
1: Well, that don't blame.
2: This
1: them
2: is
1: for
2: why we
1: down.
2: Don't have nice things because people that's get right. down there and they want to protest, and then some bad apples just
1: it was spoils a whole bunch.
0: When they cleaned up there, it cost a bunch of money. They had to bring people in with gloves and hazmat on because of the crap that was literally.
2: Yeah. Way to go, protesters!
1: That's hopefully, that's back.
2: Thank you for taking
1: working.
2: Care
0: needles,
2: of our city.
0: Needles, well,
2: thank
0: that's
2: you.
0: All cleaned up and that's all squared away. Okay. So,
1: all right. We're going to take another break and be right back. More of the morning show here on the 22nd of June. This is the second day of summer. Did you notice? Summer
0: I think
1: yesterday.
0: It's wonderful.
1: We'll have
0: get
1: one.
0: Out on the lake.
1: Yesterday was the longest day. Today would be the second longest day of the year.
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0: The girls have left the studio.
1: Yeah, I don't know what's going on there.
0: Dina came and grabbed Jackie. Over on the other station.
1: I don't know what they want, but police continue to investigate. Still no arrests in the 13 people who were injured in a drive-by shooting on Chicago's South Side. That was late Friday night. The Chicago mayor said his administration now working overtime to get illegal guns off the streets. The shooting on Friday, just one of several instances over the weekend. In all, authorities say 33 people were shot, 6 died in Chicago over the weekend.
0: Leroy Brown.
1: Yeah, it's not South unusual, sadly enough, in Chicago.
0: There is a website where you can go on and see the number of shootings, stabbings, murders, the whole nine yards in Chicago. And this is nothing new.
1: No. It happens every weekend.
2: Can you tell me one gun law that has stopped any bad guy from getting a gun?
0: None of them.
2: Just checking. I'm just wondering. Okay.
0: But that's the popular political deal. Let's go and restrict guns. Mm-hmm. But the bad guys always get the guns.
2: They don't care about the rules. That's why they're bad guys.
1: Right. So you might as well not even put the rules on the book.
2: Just put them out there in a kiosk and just let them, you know, put in a couple quarters and get their gun.
0: I subscribe to a magazine that the NRA puts out, and they'll have a couple, 3 pages of these home invasions or something else where people defended their homes with people breaking in to do nefarious things to them and shooting them, and the perpetrators either die or arrested, and the people that live there aren't charged because they were in fear of their lives.
1: I just
0: think the risk that you take, so either you got to be so hopped up or so convinced that you're going to get stuff out of that house that you're willing to break in and take the risk that somebody could have a weapon there that may
2: put you six
0: feet under.
2: Right.
0: And but it continues to happen. So the Chicago, but
1: there's a lot of gangland shooting in Chicago, obviously. Gang members shoot up each other. But this one drive-by thing, that's kind of nasty.
2: That's just sort of random.
1: You could get caught in the middle of something.
0: They're thinking that the guys that were shooting at whoever the people were was gang-related.
1: Right.
0: But unfortunately, there's other people around.
2: Someone walking the dog.
0: But they don't care. They don't care. But you go back to the day. We could go back as far as the 70s where they were keeping track of how many shootings were in, how many killings. Mm-hmm. And actually, it peaked out more dramatic in the 70s than it is now.
1: Wow.
0: But I tried to get information going back to the gangland stuff when Al Capone and the gang, when Prohibition was in the 20s, 1920s and 30s. And then they were submachine gun people.
2: It was open season.
0: Remember the St. Valentine's Day massacre? Mm-hmm. One gang against the other. And these were not people of color. These were, Irish, Italians, right. Jewish, and various gangs. And then there were the black gangs, too.
2: Yep. Mm-hmm.
0: And you had all this going on back in the Prohibition days. So, and it wasn't just Chicago. It was all over the country.
1: Well, thankfully, up here, we didn't have the Swedes against the Norways or the Finns.
2: They just played really rough games of cricket, or not cricket, cribbage against each other.
0: There were fights in the bars.
2: Settled it with a little bit of euchre.
1: Okay.
0: And there was illegal stuff going on, too,
1: I suppose so. All right. Well,
0: over in Superior Town now. Speakeasies during Prohibition.
1: There were no speakeasies in Duluth?
0: Apparently, Superior was a little bit more wide open with the police over there the time.
2: Could you play bingo over there?
0: My mom told me about going over to Superior.
1: Yeah.
0: And
2: to a supper
0: when
2: club.
0: Prohibition was in, this is in the early 1930s. Let's see, probably in 1932 before it was repealed.
1: Mm-hmm.
0: And she said we were there and we knocked on the door and a little window opened up and the guy asked who we
1: were
0: and gave him the word and he let him in.
2: Just like
0: come
2: in
0: on
2: movies.
0: In.
1: What's
0: and
1: the
0: you can buy
1: word?
0: Your booze.
1: Yeah, that's pretty cool. All right, we got to wrap things up. Deal will be back on Wednesday. Mm-hmm. Jackie and I will be back next hour, as a matter of fact.
0: There you go. All right.
1: Finish things up here on a Monday. News from NBC is next.
2: Yep.

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2: NBC News Radio, I'm Michael Kastner. Talks between the U.S. and Iran are expected to continue throughout the week in Switzerland after an initial high-level meeting on Sunday. The two sides, with a U.S. team led by Vice President J.D. Vance, held discussions on the Memorandum of Understanding that aims to come up with a concrete plan to end the war in 60 days. Vance this morning in Switzerland.
3: We, and this is probably what we're most excited about as Americans, the Iranians have agreed to invite IAEA inspectors back into their country. That is a major milestone for the American people and the first step in permanently denuclearizing or permanently ending a nuclear weapons program in Iran.
2: Iran wants to see assets unfrozen and an end to the fighting between Israel and Hezbollah in Lebanon. UK Prime Minister Keir Starmer is stepping down. Simon Marks reports Starmer, who won a landslide election in 2024, has been facing pressure from within his own Labour Party.
4: The Prime Minister, after saying last week that he would fight and stand in any leadership battle, now saying that he is going to resign as leader of the Labour Party in order to trigger an open contest to replace him.
2: Former Federal Reserve Chairman Alan Greenspan has died. He was 100. Kristen Welker with more.
5: In 1987, President Reagan appointed him chairman of the Federal Reserve. Greenspan remained in the post for almost 20 years through the presidencies of Reagan, George Bush, Bill Clinton, and then George W. Bush.
2: His death was announced earlier today by his wife of almost 30 years, NBC News correspondent Andrea Mitchell. The S&P 500 is on the rise to start the week. Michael Kastner, NBC News Radio.
6: Nancy's husband, Glenn, worries about the farm, and she worries about him. 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
2: 13 people are recovering following a weekend mass shooting on Chicago's far south side. In Chicago, Perry Williams.
7: Police say an SUV pulled alongside a large crowd on Friday night near 95th and Wentworth and someone inside opened fire. This man was on his front porch when the shooting happened.
8: I was a little scared, but you know, by you hearing the shots, you just run and duck and hide. So that's all I did.
7: The victims range in age from 17 to 47. No one is in custody.
2: An investigation is continuing after three hikers died on Grand Canyon Inner Trails in recent days. The deaths appear to have been heat-related, and Rebecca Rodriguez, who frequently visits the Grand Canyon, says hikers need to be careful.
9: Something about the Grand Canyon is that at the rim is pretty high elevation, about 5,000 feet, so it's a lot cooler, but as you hike in, it gets hotter.
2: The National Park Service says a 72-year-old man was found dead June 12th on the South Kaibab Trail. Then a 67-year-old man and a 68-year-old woman were found dead on the North Kaibab Trail on June 16th. Park officials warned that at this time of year, temperatures in the inner canyon can reach 109 degrees in the shade during midday hours. Today, we're going to work out your face, but only if you ask first. More from Bree Tennis.
10: Today is National Kissing Day, celebrating everything from a kiss on the hand, kissing a child's boo-boo, a simple kiss on the cheek, or something more passionate. Kissing uses muscles, about 2 for a peck, up to 34 for a good smooch, and they're good for us. WebMD says kissing triggers the release of endorphins, making us happy. So celebrate the power of the kiss. But if you don't want to, the chocolate kind is also good.
2: Michael Kastner, NBC News Radio.
11: And I'm Jason Dinesen. The 2026 Special Olympics USA Games take place in the Twin Cities now through Friday. Governor Walz spoke at opening ceremonies on Saturday night at Huntington Bank Stadium.
12: Minnesota has always been a place where we look out for one another, where community means coming together, celebrating each other's strength, and lifting each other up. And these games remind us just how powerful that spirit is.
11: Around 300 athletes from across Minnesota are participating in this year's games. The latest numbers from a monthly survey of rural bank CEOs in the Midwest shows things are getting better with the economy. 58% see stable or modest growth in rural small businesses. Creighton University economist Ernie Goss.
13: It's not just the farming sectors and ranching sectors looking somewhat better, but the businesses on rural Main Street are looking somewhat better.
11: The survey is called the Rural Main Street Index, and Goss says the numbers are at the highest level in 3 years. The survey examines rural businesses in several states, including Minnesota. Two people died in two separate crashes over the weekend. A 5-year-old girl from Oregon died when the van she was riding in rolled over on Interstate 494 in Dakota County, while an 83-year-old man from Butterfield died when the SUV he was driving crashed into a semi in an intersection in Butterfield Township east of St. James on Saturday. Mayo Clinic is helping lead a federal effort to bring more hospital-level care directly to rural and underserved communities. Through a program called ARPA Paradigm, Mayo is developing artificial intelligence tools that can guide healthcare workers through procedures such as blood draws and IV placements without requiring on-site specialists. This is MNN.
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11: 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Spokesman Jake Juliott says Minnesota's iconic lake life is a key part of this year's tourism campaign.
16: Minnesota is known as the land of 10,000 lakes, so we actually have over 11,800 lakes. So we're just really highlighting all the things that you can do on the water and around the water and just getting kind of back to nature and exploring all the different lakes that we have in Minnesota.
11: For more information and ideas on summer activities across the state, visit the Explore Minnesota website. Minnesota native Dakota Popain won the women's side of the 50th Grandma's Marathon in Duluth on Saturday. It's the third Grandma's Marathon win for Popain, making her the third woman in race history to win three times. On the men's side, Emmanuel Missel from the country of Eritrea was the winner. This is MNN.
17: Now this news update on Wisconsin Radio Network. I'm Matt Kelly. Darlington Police Chief Siobhan Conway was arrested in Monroe on Friday night after he allegedly crashed into a retaining wall and drove away. WKOW reports Conway faces charges including operating while under the influence and hit and run. A shooting early on Saturday at a parking ramp of the Oneida Casino in Green Bay left one person hurt. Police say the suspect was a relative of the victim who fled the scene but was later arrested for attempted homicide. Marshfield officials are celebrating the opening of a new multi-million-dollar Weinbrenner boot factory and retail store. City Administrator Steve Barg says despite the company's 90-year history there, it was never a given they'd stay in Marshfield.
18: There were times during the process where we weren't sure we were going to keep them here. They were doing their due diligence. They had offers from other states to consider, people trying to lure them away.
17: Barg says the city's considering a housing development for the former factory. This is Wisconsin Radio Network.
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24: Good morning. I'm Jackie Jacoby with your forecast for today. A high of 69, mostly sunny, and they do say that there is a fog advisory for right down near the lake. It's kind of thinning here, but it could thicken up again. So just be advised if you're heading this way. Tonight, 48 for the low and partly cloudy skies. For your Tuesday, 68 sunny and some showers likely into Tuesday night. And Wednesday as well, a high of 64 for Wednesday with those showers. Thursday, 69, partly sunny, a little chance of showers, and Friday, 73 and mostly sunny.
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24: I
1: maybe.
24: Think so.
1: We'll see. Right. Sunshine now over the hill. We're at 61. Northeast winds at about 5 miles an hour. We got fog downtown with 55 degrees. A little fog in Superior as well, where it's 58. 61 and sunshine in Hibbing. Fair skies in Ashland now, 54 there. It's 67 in the Twin Cities, fair skies. 61 in Moose Lake, Hayward at 62. Solon Springs, 61 and 61 in Two Harbors, all reporting fair skies.
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1: All right, rolling into hour four and the final hour of the morning show on this 22nd of June. Second day of summer.
24: Indeed.
1: And it's looking kind of foggy out our windows here in downtown Duluth, but sunshine in a lot of places.
24: This is a big day for me, Dave.
1: How's that?
24: What do we know? 6 months into 2026, yeah. And I had all my New Year's resolutions, remember?
1: How are you doing on those, by the way?
24: Well, the smoking one, we are now about 7 weeks nicotine free, so yeah. That is awesome.
1: Excellent.
24: I love it.
1: Yep.
24: If I needed anything to wear, I've only bought thrifted stuff.
1: That's right.
24: Underwear and things like that, not included.
1: Yes, you're not doing the used underwear.
24: No,
1: I'm not even sure they sell that, do they?
24: Yeah, you can buy bathing suits and bras. I've never even looked for underwear. No, thank you. Right. And the other thing is getting my real ID and getting my passport.
1: All right.
24: I'm doing
1: it today.
24: You're
1: in the process of that, but you haven't got them yet.
24: I am heading to the DMV today. I'm going to get the real ID in the hopper, get it working, get it down off my New Year's resolution list, and then to update my passport because it expired 14, or it was initiated 14 years ago.
1: Really?
24: Yeah.
1: Okay. Well, I don't even have passports. You're one up on me there.
24: Dave.
1: No need for one.
24: What if you want to go somewhere?
1: Well, then I get one, but.
24: But you need like
1: haven't needed one up till now.
24: You need a big window. They don't just like, it's not instant.
1: Oh. Well, I got the real ID so I can get around that way, but.
24: You cannot leave the country, Dave, without your passport.
1: Yes, you can go. You can use your real ID to get to Canada.
24: Okay.
1: I know that.
24: Yeah, but there are
1: Mexico, I don't know.
24: Cooler place, warmer, more fun places to go
1: I suppose
24: that
1: there
24: you
1: are.
24: Do want a passport.
1: Well,
24: for.
1: I've never been any of those
24: places.
1: But
24: I'm turning over a new leaf. Yeah. I'm like making these life changes.
1: That's good for you.
24: I'm really like excited to finally get the real ID taken care of just in time for election season.
1: Attention DMV. Jackie will be there at some point today.
24: I'm bringing snacks and my phone is charged in case I'm in line forever. And of course I will have stories of who I chat up.
1: Well, that should be interesting.
24: While I'm in line, who am I going to meet at the DMV today?
1: You're going to love this story. I know you're into AI.
24: I hate AI.
1: What's being called the world's first museum dedicated to AI generated art.
24: For the love of muck.
1: Opened yesterday.
24: It's
1: in
24: only
1: downtown LA.
24: Okay.
1: It's called Dataland. Creators say it's a living museum where the art changes in response to the visitors. The first interactive exhibit is called Machine Dreams Rainforest,
3: which is said to be inspired by live data signals from 16 unique rainforest locations. Kind of feeds in the info and art is created. As visitors walk around and the art reacts to them, the museum is meant to feel responsive, adaptive, and alive. If you want to go to the AI Museum, Museum, tickets start at $50, by the way.
24: Oh, okay. You know, here's me. I'm always talking about you got to try new things. Uh-huh. You got to have an open mind.
3: True.
24: Where is this? Los Angeles?
3: LA, yeah.
24: All right. As soon as I get my real ID and I get on a plane, if I'm in that, I went to the Museum of Death, for crying out loud, in New Orleans.
3: So this would be much better than the Museum of Death.
24: Which is creepy, which may as well put my money where my mouth is, have an open mind. Okay. Go check out the AI Museum.
3: Say that AI has no place in art whatsoever.
24: Well,
3: and I can see their
24: point. You start fudging the definition of art, which all art is subjective anyway, so it's all like...
3: But, all right, so there you go. Let's. I would go see it too, I guess, if I was there.
24: And someone paid your $50.
3: Well, yeah. I expected you to do that.
24: But you got the senior discount something.
3: Well, that's...
24: Wear your AARP
3: anyway.
24: Hat and see if you get a discount.
3: 9:16, Bruce and Sports will be on the way here shortly.
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3: Well, let's see what's going on in the world of sports as Bruce Siski joins us on this Monday morning. Hiya, Bruce.
6: Hi, good morning.
24: Hi, Bruce.
6: Mm-hmm. What's going on?
24: I'm just looking at the heat wave in Paris.
3: They got a heat wave.
6: Are you heading there?
24: No.
6: Oh.
24: I was just discussing that I am getting my real ID and my passport taken care of today.
3: So if you wanted to go to Paris.
6: I got mine last week.
3: Oh, wow.
6: I think I went up to UMD and...
24: What?
3: How long did it take you to get your passport?
6: It took me about 15 minutes.
24: What?
6: Wow.
3: So
6: you fill out the application online.
24: I got it done. That's done.
6: Okay.
24: And I printed it.
6: Okay. Yeah. So what you need to do is go find the UMD passport agency on campus.
24: Are you pulling my leg?
6: I am not.
24: Okay.
6: Because you can, on their website, you can make an appointment.
3: Oh.
6: And then you are in and out. I mean, I was literally in the building for 15 minutes, if I was even there that long.
3: You don't have to be associated with UMD, a student and or...
6: No, and there's never a line, from what I've been told.
24: How do we not know about this little gem?
3: Well, if it's an appointment, there shouldn't be a line.
6: So you know where the campus, the store is, right?
24: I've been there,
6: yes. UMD stores?
24: Yep.
6: So it's in the same building.
24: Okay.
6: Right. So you just park in that little parking lot across the street, and there's no students right now, so there's plenty of parking.
24: Well, yeah, and then I'll ask anybody I see, and they'll show me where to go.
6: And then, you just go in, and go downstairs, and it's like right there.
24: So I'm going to do it. Two of my New Year's resolutions.
6: It is so easy.
24: Real ID.
3: Get out of the DMV.
6: So I made a 2 o'clock appointment last Monday.
24: True.
6: I walked in the door at 1:55, and I was out of there by 2:10.
24: That's the best dang thing I've heard
6: all
24: day.
6: You got to make two separate payments.
24: What about the photo?
6: They take your picture there.
24: Love it. All right, I'm in.
6: So you can make two separate payments, one to UMD, one to the Department of State.
24: I don't care.
6: And they'll write you a receipt.
3: Wow.
6: And then they mail the information off. You'll get email updates as the whole process begins.
3: Boy, I don't even want a passport. Now I want to go.
24: It sounds like fun.
3: Sounds too easy.
24: Better than a root canal, right?
6: Well, that's true. I've never had a root canal, but it didn't sound like fun at all.
3: It was not.
24: No.
3: I guarantee you.
6: I believe you.
24: I have.
6: The Brewers will play the first of four against the Reds at 6 tonight in Cincinnati. Hopefully a long leash for Brandon Woodruff. He was having 84 pitches in his last rehab start. So hopefully he can go a good distance of the evening.
3: Don't push it.
6: He returns with a 7-week absence to face Reds right-hander Brady Singer this evening. Milwaukee up 5 games on the Cardinals in the National League Central. The Cubs are sitting in third place, and they'll see the Cubs in Milwaukee this weekend.
3: All right, good.
6: The series of the season in Milwaukee.
3: Mm-hmm.
6: All the Cubs fans will make their way there. I can't wait.
3: I would imagine, hopefully we'll buy out all the tickets and they can.
6: Hopefully. Twins will take on the L.A. Dodgers, the 2-time defending World Series champions. 6:30 tonight, coverage at 6. Zebby Matthews versus Eric Lauer to open a 3-game series at Target Field this evening. Expecting an update on Mick Abel before the game. Abel was going to start yesterday, but was not able to on account of his elbow acting up.
3: Okay,
24: he was unable.
6: Yeah, so... Mm. MRI was scheduled. Hopefully it comes back clean, and it's just residual soreness of some description. We'll hope for good news. I don't know what's going to happen. That for all I know, he needs Tommy John. I hope it's not that, but
24: let's rub a little dirt on it.
6: Could see either thing being an option for sure. Huskies will take on Eau Claire tonight, 6:30 start time at Wade Stadium. They'll decide the national champion in men's in college baseball tonight. The men's college World Series wrapping up in Omaha at 6 between North Carolina and Oklahoma as the teams have split the first two of that best of three national championship series. The FIFA World Cup continues today, and we'll get the stars today. Lionel Messi in Argentina versus Austria at noon in Arlington, Texas. Kylian Mbappe in France versus Iraq, 4 o'clock in Philadelphia. Erling Haaland in Norway will take on Senegal, 7 o'clock in East Rutherford, New Jersey. And then the late game, Jordan versus Algeria. That's a 10 o'clock start in Santa Clara. And then starting tomorrow, we'll have 6 matches a day for the final matches of the group stage.
2: Wow.
6: And I think the knockout stage is set to start this weekend, perhaps.
3: Hmm. How many of those 6 per day are you watching, Bruce?
6: No way I'm watching all 6 because you're talking about games starting at 8, 9, 10 o'clock.
3: Oh, wow.
6: Right. We're going to pass on those.
3: Okay.
6: But the early games, I'm certainly going to be game to check some of that out.
24: Check them out.
6: So one more day tomorrow, and then the frenzy begins with the final match of the group stage. Because what happens is that each of the 4 teams in the group, the 4 team groups, will play out at the same time. So you have 2 matches going on simultaneously. Reason being, you don't want anybody knowing where they have to finish and what they have to do to finish well in the group and move on wherever they want to do.
3: Makes sense.
6: So they play at the same time.
24: Okay.
6: Nobody gets an unfair advantage.
24: Yeah. Fun fact: Messi's birthday is Wednesday.
6: They don't play Wednesday.
24: I know, but he's it's because his birthday.
3: That's because his birthday.
24: They don't want him to play.
6: Oh, he gets his birthday off.
3: Gets the day off.
24: The whole entire World Cup circles around his birthday.
3: How about that?
6: Yeah. I'm sure there'll be a lot of questions.
3: What's the most goals scored by a team so far in a game?
6: Germany got 7 on Curaçao.
3: Really?
6: Yeah.
3: Okay.
6: Wow. Probably people are going to be wondering, why is the U.S. playing at 9 p.m. on Thursday?
3: Okay.
6: And that's a fantastic question because we are used to schedules being set around our wants and needs.
3: Yeah, come on.
6: That's not how it works in the FIFA World Cup. FIFA. The schedule, the match schedule was all set.
3: Mm-hmm.
6: All the game days, game times, stadiums, and all that is all in place before they knew who was playing where and when.
3: Wow, see.
6: They didn't draw. They set the schedule up, and then they draw the teams into the groups.
3: In the future, the U.S. will change those rules.
6: They had no idea the U.S. was going to be in a group that the final games are Thursday at 9 p.m.
3: Wow.
6: It could have been noon games for all they knew
24: they
6: drew it.
24: Okay.
6: That's just how it works.
3: You'll be back with the Bruce Siskey Show next hour.
6: It's amazing when the world doesn't revolve around us, we get mad about it.
24: We're so U.S.-centric. Yeah. We are. Yeah. We're shameless about it.
6: Former MSHSL, that's Minnesota State High School League media specialist, John Millay, joins the show today. His first year of retirement and a book coming out this fall.
24: I love it.
3: He's been busy during his retirement.
6: Awesome. Yeah, busy. Some people just can't stop.
3: All right. 9:23 here at KDAL. Good morning.
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28: Hey, ball!
3: 9:24, still foggy downtown, still sunshine over the hill. We're looking for low 70s today. It'll be cooler by the lake, obviously, with those easterly winds.
24: A little bit. All right. Be all right.
3: What are we talking about in Paris?
24: In Paris, they are having a heat wave.
3: Okay.
24: And it's so hot.
3: How hot is it?
24: Like, I guess 90s and 100. And, wow. But they're like where people, you're not supposed to be swimming. People
3: they probably
24: are like,
3: do it. They do temps in Celsius, I bet, over
24: they
3: there.
24: Do.
3: Yeah, so I have no idea what it would be in Celsius.
24: It's just hot, hot.
3: It'd be like 30 degrees and they're sweating. I don't know what that means.
24: It's like New Orleans down there. You can just walk around and buy a drink and just carry it around with you. And they're like, you can't do any of that after 8 a.m. or something.
3: What?
24: Yes, people are drinking early over there. But they're banning all the alcohol as much as they can. I guess bars.
3: You would think you would want to stay hydrated.
24: Alcohol does dehydrate you.
3: Oh,
24: yes.
3: Okay.
24: Yes.
3: Well, if you're, doesn't seem like it when you're drinking it.
24: It does not. But trust me, that's why you get a hangover, because you're dehydrated and your brain is all dried up.
3: Oh,
24: that's
3: boy.
24: Anyway, in France, they're trying to help people not have any heat stroke and cutting off the booze, and they're irritated.
3: Good for them.
24: Session cheese.
3: You can have soft drinks and stuff, then I would assume, or water.
24: Yeah. But tell that to a Parisian who wants to have a little wine.
3: And is it cooler at the top of the Eiffel Tower than at the bottom, I wonder? Or vice versa.
24: You might get a better breeze up there.
3: Yeah, you would think.
24: It'd be crowded.
3: All right. Well, get your passport quick so you get over there and enjoy the heat wave.
24: I wouldn't come back, Dave. I would not come back from Paris.
3: Hey.
24: Okay, I might for a little bit. All right, I'd come back.
3: How do you keep them on the farm after they've seen Paris? Remember that?
24: No.
3: Oh, you're kidding.
24: What song is that?
3: I don't know if that's a song or just an old saying. How do you keep them down on the farm once they've seen Paris? They'll stay there.
24: It's not wrong.
3: 926 at KDA.
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0: How long is it going to take to get to the song
1: title? Obviously too long. All okay, right. I knew it was World War One as soon as I heard that. I'm like,
0: anyway, the name of the song is "How Are You Going to Keep Them Down on the Farm After They've Seen Perry."
1: Well, now you have proven us all correct, Dave. You know, I'm excited about the whole passport thing.
0: I know.
1: I am going to have stories tomorrow. I'm going to be people watching between the DMV and then going to get my passport.
0: Oh, here, find me.
2: Down on the farm.
1: There we go.
2: After they seen Perry.
0: I'm trying to figure who sang that.
1: I don't think they're with us anymore, Dave.
0: Well, more than likely.
1: Yeah, no, they've moved on. Okay.
0: Nora Bayes.
1: Oh.
0: I guess.
1: It rolls off the tongue.
0: Okay.
1: All right, you know
0: Thank
1: what?
0: You, Nora.
1: We got the plastic all over the place, right? The microplastics, yeah, plastics here, plastic there.
0: And there's no avoiding it, so why even worry about it?
1: Here and there, plastic. Because the kind of plastic that's in our oceans, top five items. What do you think are the top five plastics?
0: Oh, just floating around out there?
1: What the heck's
0: out there? Well, bottles, obviously.
1: That's
0: plastic
1: number two.
0: Bottle. Really?
1: Yes. 11.9% of the muck is plastic bottles.
0: All right. So what's on top of that?
1: Do you got another guess?
0: Those ring things for the six packs?
1: No, they're not even on there.
0: But,
1: really? Yeah, number five is synthetic rope, which I guess that's stuff that comes off of like boats
0: I guess that's
1: and
0: plastic.
1: And
0: yeah, okay.
1: Bumpers and whatever,
0: right.
1: Buoys, wrappers.
0: Okay.
1: If I guess any kind of plastic film. Food containers and cutlery.
0: Oh,
1: 9.4% of our muck in the ocean
0: so
1: is
0: we
1: cutlery.
0: Throw out plastic cutlery. What's the matter with people?
1: I don't know. And plastic bottles, 11.9. The winner of all the plastic muck in our oceans.
0: Yeah.
1: Top five, number one, 14.1% is plastic bags.
0: Oh, plastic bags.
1: The rings didn't even make it.
0: That's true. That's kind of an American thing.
1: Well, they're getting better about what they're putting.
0: Let's hope so. More
1: biodegradable. They're harder than hell to get off. You can't off the stuff. Those plastic, like the really hard plastic.
0: Okay.
1: Those things stink. But
0: all right,
1: they're
0: well,
1: better.
0: Quit
1: for
0: throwing plastic in the ocean. Well, we don't throw it in the ocean. It just ends up in the ocean eventually.
1: Yeah, we just throw it out the window.
0: There you
1: but
0: go.
1: Then it just goes to the ocean.
0: Yikes.
1: That's how it works.
0: We got news on the way next from NBC. Stick around.
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0: And former Fed Chair Alan Greenspan has died. He was 100. More from Monica Nelson.
1: Greenspan led the Fed for nearly 20 years, guiding the U.S. economy through major events like the 1987 market crash and the dot-com boom. He's remembered as one of the most influential economic leaders of the time.
0: Michael Kastner, NBC News Radio.
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6: Good morning. Sunny and 69 today for the high. We've got 48 for the low tonight with partly cloudy skies. For your Tuesday, 68 and some afternoon showers. Those could happen and linger on your Tuesday night. Wednesday looks rainy and 64. Thursday and Friday, we dry up with highs in the lower 70s.
7: All right, good day today to mow the lawn, I hope, because that's what I plan on doing.
6: Well, you better get her done.
7: Before the rain starts tomorrow. 61 now at the airport with a sunny sky, northeast wind. 55 downtown. We still got some fog, although it's kind of in and out. It's a little lighter now than it was earlier.
6: It's kind of fickle.
7: 58 degrees in Superior, a little fog there as well. And 61 degrees sunshine in Hibbing. Yesterday, we had an official high at the airport of 71. A normal high for this time of year is 74. So, pretty close to where it's supposed to be this time of year.
6: Yeah.
7: 94 is the record high in the state. That was way back in 1910. 5:15, sun up this morning, setting at 9:07 tonight.
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9: 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Opa!
7: All right. Good Greek name. Pete Radosovich joining us. From Esco. Good morning, Pete.
6: Good morning, Pete.
10: Good morning, Jackie. Good morning, David. You know, Radosovich, like Strandberg, is a Croatian name.
7: Ah. Well, Strandberg is Swedish, don't you know?
6: Okay.
10: Yeah. Oh, Swedish. How didn't I know that?
7: I don't know.
6: I don't know.
7: But we still like Greek food, no matter what nationality we come from.
6: Absolutely.
7: Yeah. What's going on in the attorney world, Pete?
10: So I'll tell you, as we know, I am an attorney practicing law out of Esco, Minnesota. I'm a little office here, but I'm actually in Washington, D.C. this week for a few days. And I will tell you that I had did a little sightseeing yesterday, and I went to the infamous algae pool.
6: I was going to ask, how's the pool?
7: Did you dip your toes in or anything?
6: What's going on?
10: No, I was afraid to. There were too many people wearing camouflage. I didn't want to get their breath.
7: They're arresting all those people that are messing with you.
6: I just want to walk by and, like, throw a rubber ducky in there and just keep moving and then see what happens.
10: Well, that's not a bad idea.
6: Right?
10: You know, they'll arrest you, though. What's curious to me, though, is that I've been to the reflecting pool dozens of times. I've spent a lot of time out here in Washington, D.C., and there's always people around. It's our national mall. And, but there were a lot of people there yesterday. It was like being at the state fair almost.
7: It's becoming a tourist attraction for sure.
6: I'm sure their Chamber of Commerce loves it.
10: I'll bet. That's why I went. You know, I thought all this publicity, I think I'm going to go look and see what it's like. And it is, you can see the peeling paint and you can see the algae, and it's it's it,

0: what's annoying me is that we have government officials who are actually just outright lying to us about it. Uh-huh. And that's what's really annoying me, is they're saying it's perfectly fine, this is all normal and everything. When you can see with your own two eyes that is not true, and that's really been bothering me. From a legal point of view, I think that we should be trusting people like judges and elected officials and presidents and governors. And I don't know what to do about that, but it's a shame that we can see, obviously, with our own two eyes that what they're telling us is not accurate.
1: Well, the good thing is, as Jackie mentioned earlier, we kept the receipt, apparently, and they're going to, honor their warranty on the paint job.
2: They're going to go back and do it correctly this time, so, yeah.
0: Well, let's talk a little bit about law for a quick second that I've got left here. Mm-hmm. So as an attorney, I'll tell you, I get calls from people all the time who are complaining about jobs not being done correctly. And the first question I asked just happened a half hour ago. I said, do you still have the contract? Do you still have the purchase agreement?
1: Yeah.
0: And that's because I'm assuming that there is a contract in the purchase agreement that should spell it out. Mm-hmm. And I think it's wise for people to know that those documents really kind of control how an entire project is going to go. And it's smart to make sure that those are done correctly. So when you hire a contractor, you want to look at that contract and make sure everything that you want is in that contract, or you might have trouble later on if the project didn't turn out the way you wanted.
2: For sure. Like getting your kitchen redone, you want to make sure that you're in the same lockstep as what they say they're going to do is what you want done. So, very good.
0: Exactly, Jackie, and you're right. And the real problem is that when you talk to a good, competent contractor, and I know a whole bunch of great contractors, they are usually a bit creative and artistic in their own way. That remodeling the kitchen is an artistic endeavor. What you have envisioned in your head and what they think you have envisioned in your head could be two different things.
2: 100%.
1: Yeah.
0: And a good contractor will try to make sure that they are appeasing the customer.
2: Yeah.
0: But at the same time, it's always best to start out with a contract to minimize the bickering later so you don't have to call the Radosovich Law Office and Nesco to rescue you.
2: Well, if they did, what number would they call?
0: Well, I would suggest calling my office line, which is 218-879-0008, or you can go to radosovichlaw.com. Or, like I tell you, at least once a week, maybe once every week and a half or so, somebody who listens to the KDAL morning show stops by my office to ask me a question.
2: Our listeners are brilliant. Awesome.
1: And that's true.
0: The advertising that we've done.
1: Well, enjoy your time there in Washington, D.C., and we'll catch you again next week.
0: If possible,
2: Let us know how the pool's going, okay?
0: I will.
2: Thank you.
1: Thanks, Peter. Peter Radosovich, 939 at KDAO.
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0: Herbie Alpert, who was about 94 years old, I think, still going strong. I saw him over the weekend, a taped concert.
1: Oh, you did not see Herbie
0: Alpert. Well, I was on TV.
1: Okay,
0: he does his horn blown from a seated position now, but he's still out there making music.
1: So that's amazing. Cool. Yeah. I mean, you got to get some wind power to make that happen. I bet he's got a talented tongue, too, to be able to do that.
0: I don't know.
1: Your tongue is happening inside that little.
0: Really? I've never played the trumpet. I don't know what's involved.
1: I have an ex-brother-in-law. You did?
0: Yeah.
1: So he'd tell you, you got to have a certain. All with your mouth and your tongue.
0: I know you're supposed to keep your cheeks in, too, if you can. You don't go.
1: Okay.
0: Yeah.
1: Unless you're Dizzy Gillespie, and then you can just let him go.
0: Louis Armstrong had the same issue with big old cheeks. Most Americans are expressing skepticism regarding the Trump administration's memorandum of understanding between the U.S. and Iran. A new poll showed 57% of us say the conflict with Iran has caused more problems than it solved. 21% said the conflict solved more problems than it created. Another 21% said the conflict neither solved nor created more problems. Kind of right in the middle. The survey also found that 69% of respondents believe the U.S. has not fulfilled the administration's primary objective of permanently stopping the nuclear program of Iran.
1: Well, yeah.
0: When it comes to American concerns over Iran's likelihood of threatening its neighbors in the region, 59% of respondents said it will probably or certainly do so in the coming months.
1: Heck yes, they will. So, yeah, I think we should get in there, finish what we got to do, and then let's move on.
0: Well, we're not finishing. We're trying to move on with the Memorandum of Understanding.
1: The Memorandum. We'll
0: see what happens. They're still working on it in Switzerland at this point. 943 at KDAO.
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6: 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Byron Buxton ties this game at 2.
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7: Hey, ball! We'll be right back.

0: they say can't be done.
1: We're going to do what they say can't be done, and let's finish up the morning show here on a Monday.
2: Indeed we are.
1: Poison Center records in America show that teens are abusing over-the-counter medications, including Benadryl, at an alarming rate.
2: I thought we, like, backed off on how much we can sell at the pharmacy of this stuff.
1: I don't know if it's Benadryl. It's some stuff that you can't
2: Sudafed, that's
1: maybe
2: what
1: that's
2: it was.
1: All right. Recent health advisory from America's Poison Center cited a concerning rise in cases of allergy and sleep medication abuse among teens. I'm not sure what that would do to get
2: put
1: you
2: me
1: excited.
2: To, I mean, I take one look at that, like Benadryl.
1: And away you go.
2: I'm out.
1: This is for kids 13 to 19. It noted a 5% jump in exposure to any substance among teens in that age group between 2024 and 2025. Cases involving sleep and allergy medications rose by 32%.
2: Wow.
1: America's Poison Center's urging adults to store all their medications safely and out of reach in kids and teens. But, heck, you can buy the stuff over the counter, so it doesn't really matter.
2: I know, and half the teens are taller than you are. Just, you know what? Out of reach is such a funny phrase,
1: but
2: I get
1: it. Or even locked away, it's not going to help if they can go out and buy the stuff.
2: Right.
1: They also advise parents to be aware of social media trends or challenges that involve some of these medications, like Benadryl. So maybe that's the issue.
2: It's the new thing.
1: One of those social media challenges. Hey, how much Benadryl can you take before you pass out or
2: Unfortunately,
1: something?
2: Unfortunately, one or two kids are going to find this the hard way. Then it'll come out of vogue, and then they'll think of the next thing.
1: Well,
2: that's
1: let's
2: what,
1: hope
2: that's
1: so,
2: what we then. Did. We just thought of the next thing. That's what you do when you're a kid.
1: All right. Well,
2: you
1: got to
2: outsmart
1: that mind,
2: everybody,
1: yeah.
2: Right?
1: Make that 9:46 here at KDIL. Let's do some outdoor news here for a change.
3: I'm Rob Dreisline, and this is from the pages of the Outdoor News, brought to you by Onyx Fish. An amendment added to a bipartisan wildfire bill in a U.S. Senate committee earlier this month would end protections for millions of acres of roadless areas on U.S. National Forest property, including in Minnesota and Wisconsin. More details when we return, but first.
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3: Groups like Backcountry Hunters and Anglers, American Hunters and Anglers, and Trout Unlimited blew a gasket last week when the U.S. Senate Energy and Natural Resources Committee voted 11-9 along party lines to add an amendment authored by Utah Republican Mike Lee that would repeal the federal roadless rule. That quarter-century-old rule prevents logging and road construction on 59 million acres of national forest properties. That includes 62,000 acres in the Superior National Forest of Minnesota and another 69,000 acres in Wisconsin's Shawquamigan-Nicolet National Forest. Of course, repealing it would affect millions of other acres across the western United States and Alaska. Opponents of the change say repealing the roadless rule will increase the risk of fire danger, since most fires occur near roads, and it will eliminate and threaten valuable fish and wildlife habitat. Lan Tawney from American Hunters and Anglers says getting rid of the roadless rule, especially without public input in the case of Senator Lee's amendment, is short-sighted and puts at risk the traditions that hunters and anglers hold dear.
5: This has been from the pages of the Outdoor News. Learn more at OutdoorNews.com.
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1: As we look out the window here at the Tech Village, we can actually see other buildings down the street.
2: We can now.
1: As the fog has apparently retreated over Lake Superior.
2: It's gone back.
1: Yeah, okay. It's kind of just for the time being, and hopefully it burns off, but we'll see.
2: Right.
1: We still have that dense fog advisory. Is that what it was?
2: Yeah, until they don't even have it in the forecast anymore. Okay. So, yeah, I think
1: it may be over. Yeah. Right now, 61 over the hill. It is 55 downtown, 58 Superior, and 61 in Hibbing. We are going for a high in the low 70s, but expect cooler temperatures by the lake.
2: Of course.
1: As per usual with those light northeasterly winds. Mm-hmm. Complete look at the forecast coming up, but right now it's time for Your Money Now on KDAL.
0: I'm Nicole Murray with Your Money Now. Woody, Buzz Lightyear, and Jesse still got it.
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10: 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A lot of commotion. I bet they're arguing over getting rid of us.
11: Oh, are we getting donated?
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13: No, sweetie.
14: Donated.
13: Wow, I love her, but this is going to be hard.
0: Toy Story 5 ruled the box office this weekend with $160 million in domestic ticket sales. The film raked in $312 million globally. Castle Lake has disclosed its nearly $6.3 billion takeover bid for EasyJet. Minneapolis-based Castle Lake manages about $38 billion in assets and has invested more than $24 billion in aviation since 2005. Companies including Nestle and IKEA are urging governments to make electrification central to their economic strategies. The group, with combined annual revenues of about $1.5 trillion, also included Volvo Cars, Uber, and more. Stocks are now mixed as oil prices slide. That's Your Money Now.
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1: Wow, there is going to be a new M&M's flavor coming our way.
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1: banana-flavored M&M?
2: Right, it's the bakery collection that you're referring to.
1: Oh,
2: and so
1: there's more than just banana.
2: There are three new flavors voted on by the candy fans. 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
1: Okay, so you can't get them just anywhere. All right, gotcha.
2: I loved our Kroger in Indiana when I was in Fort Wayne.
1: Yeah.
2: Holy hawk.
1: No
2: anyway,
1: Krogers.
2: So, peanut butter cinnamon roll.
1: Wait a minute. Okay. Yeah.
2: That's M&M flavor. They're doing it. Okay. Next
1: cinnamon
2: one.
1: Roll I can handle, but why put the other part in there?
2: Because they can.
1: Okay.
2: But they have peanut M&Ms already, Dave, with the peanut butter and the peanuts.
1: Peanut inside, right?
2: Right. But they also do like a fake peanut butter filling. Anyway, lemon meringue pie.
1: I'd like that.
2: Is another one. And then they've got cherry chocolate cupcake M&M flavors. Right. So then we go to the banana, which is the one that they're doing. It's actually banana bread flavored. With the chocolate.
1: What's the difference?
2: But if you look on the label, there is no mention of banana flavor. Like, the fruit is not involved.
1: Artificial flavors, but no artificial dyes.
2: Right.
1: Well, they're working on the artificial flavor part of it. Maybe that's the next thing to go.
2: It has a subtle banana taste, but according to the ingredients list, the fruit is not listed as an ingredient. It just says it's made with, quote, natural and artificial flavors.
1: There you go.
2: I'll try
1: them. Look for it you can't look for it at your stores. You have to order it online
2: or go
1: to a Kroger.
2: I don't know where the nearest Kroger is, like Iowa. I don't know.
1: 9:54, and we got to check on the weather forecast up next.
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17: Here's a Northland News Radio weather update.
2: Good morning. Sunny today and a high of 69. There could be some lingering fog downtown for a little bit. Tonight, 48 for the low and partly cloudy. 68 chance of showers for your Tuesday. Big chance of showers for Wednesday and a high of 64. And then Thursday and Friday we clear up. 69 for Thursday's high and 73 for Friday, Dave.
1: All right, we got a sunny sky for the most part, although there's still a little fog around the edges, especially downtown and right along the waterfront.
2: It's lingering.
1: So keep that in mind. 61 degrees at the airport. It's 55 downtown in the fog. 58 in Superior, 61 in Hibbing. And we've got a north wind at about, let me make that a northeast wind, at about 6 miles per hour.
2: Okay.
1: The normal high for this time of year is 74. Yesterday we hit 71, so pretty close to where we're supposed to be, except by the lake. And again today it'll be a little cooler along the lakeshore.
2: It's part of its charm.
1: Keep that in mind.
14: Right. Here's the pitch.
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20: 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You bet. Byron Buxton ties this game at two.
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0: come summer.
1: Summer is here. School is out. It's happy days.
2: There we go.
1: Amazon, speaking of days, will have their Amazon Prime Day tomorrow.
2: Oh, really?
1: But apparently they're doing early bird sales today. In addition to lightning deals, whatever they are, and other discounts that will be offered. Let's see. They now include up to 65% off Kindle e-readers and Fire tablets. You'll also find prices as low as a dollar on Amazon Haul, which is the budget-friendly storefront from Amazon. I don't know any of this stuff.
2: Wow.
1: Experts remind you to load up your cart now.
2: Of course they
1: because
2: do.
1: You can always remove what you don't want later. So you fill it up with all the bargains and then maybe I don't really need this.
2: Later on when you come to your senses, you can yank some of the stuff out of your cart. I have one thing in my cart on my Amazon thing.
1: Oh, really? I very seldom shop there. But
2: I didn't remember what's on there, but I know I put something in my cart because I wanted it, and I was like, I better wait. And now this is how much I don't even need it. I don't even know what's in my cart, but at one time I wanted it. It's a good thing I didn't hit checkout.
1: There you go.
2: What were you going to say? Did you have a thought?
1: I actually did do an Amazon purchase a couple months ago. I got a hose from Amazon.
2: Oh, for your pressure washer.
1: My old hose died, so.
2: You got a wonky hose.
1: I got a new one.
2: Okay. Right. Does it leak all over?
1: No, this one does not leak all over. The old one did, and that's why I had to replace it.
2: Well, this is good. You know what it is today?
1: No.
2: National Kissing Day.
1: Well, we knew that. We played a special kissing song, as a matter of fact.
2: But do you have to go around doing that? Can you just blow kisses?
1: Well, I suppose.
2: Can I do that?
1: I guess you could, I suppose.
2: I mean, there are just some people
1: might
2: you don't
1: want have the same effect as your regular old kiss.
2: Maybe you don't want the effect, Dave.
1: Oh.
2: There could be that. You don't want the effect. It's also, just if you are going to kiss, make sure you have the National Onion Ring Day celebration after you kiss.
1: That's not today, too, is it?
2: It is.
1: Oh, wow.
2: National Onion Ring Day.
1: That is.
2: Chocolate Eclair Day. Which you don't like it chocolate.
1: No.
2: Right.
1: And then onions and kissing day on the same day.
2: It's not time
1: thought
2: well.
1: That.
2: No,
1: up.
2: And it's also National Pet Choking Prevention Day.
1: Well, that's good. Don't feed your pet bones.
2: Don't feed them the onion rings.
1: Well, maybe that too.
2: I don't know.
1: All right, stick around for the Bruce Siskey Show right after news.
2: Let's let him in the studio, shall
1: we? And we'll be back tomorrow morning to do this again at 6 a.m. Hope you join us then.
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6: NBC News Radio, I'm Michael Kastner. Talks between the U.S. and Iran are continuing in Switzerland. They're expected to last all week. Nick Harper reports the two sides, with the U.S. team led by the vice president, are working to come up with a concrete plan to end the war in 60 days.
7: He has called the start of these discussions and what has been agreed to as a major milestone, saying that they have made a lot of progress and that they have laid a very good foundation. Part of that foundation is setting up a high-level committee.
6: Iran wants to see assets unfrozen and an end to the fighting between Israel and Iran-backed Hezbollah in Lebanon. The U.S. wants Iran to give up any nuclear ambitions. In the meantime, Iran has said the Strait of Hormuz, a vital oil corridor, remains closed to commercial traffic, while the U.S. claims it's completely open. UK Prime Minister Keir Starmer is stepping down. Mark Mayfield with more.
8: During a press conference today outside 10 Downing Street, Starmer said the Labour Party has made it clear he's not the one to lead moving forward.
9: Every decision I've taken has been about putting the country I love first. That is why I will resign as leader of the Labour Party.
8: Starmer, who says he'll remain as Prime Minister until a successor is in place, has been in power since July of 2024.
6: Former Fed Chair Alan Greenspan has died. He was 100. The American economist died as a result of complications from Parkinson's disease. His death was announced today by his wife of nearly three decades, Kristen Welker, with more on his high-profile marriage.
10: In 1984, he asked NBC's own Andrea Mitchell out on a date. The pair became the ultimate Washington power couple. They were married in 1997 by Supreme Court Justice Ruth Bader Ginsburg.
6: Michael Kastner, NBC News Radio.
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6: The embattled superintendent of the Los Angeles Unified School District has quit. Mark Mayfield reports.
8: The Los Angeles Times says Alberto Carvalho turned in his resignation last night after an investigation that has spanned several months. That ongoing probe involves a business deal with a failed AI chatbot venture. Carvalho has not been charged with a crime and he denies any wrongdoing. After his home and office were raided by the FBI in February, L.A.'s Board of Education voted to place him on paid administrative leave. Carvalho was first picked to run the LAUSD back in December of 2021. Previously, he ran the Miami-Dade County Public Schools for 14 years. I'm Mark Mayfield.
6: At least 13 people were injured in a drive-by shooting on Chicago's South Side late Friday night. Chicago police say two gunmen pulled up alongside a group of people and opened fire before fleeing in an SUV. Toy Story 5 may be the biggest movie of the year so far. More from Lisa Taylor.
14: Toys are for play, but tech is...
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18: 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Woody!
19: Came here as fast as I could.
20: Deadline says the latest entry in the Disney Pixar franchise is not only on track to have the biggest debut weekend of 2026, but potentially the largest over the last 2 years. I'm Lisa Taylor.
6: McDonald's is bringing back a nostalgic dessert. Rob Martier with the tasty details.
21: Flaky, deep-fried, and sweet. The fast food chain announced that its fried apple pie will return to participating locations on June 23rd for a limited time. It first appeared on McDonald's menu in 1968 after a Tennessee franchise owner developed the recipe. To celebrate the dessert's return, McDonald's plans to unveil a 35-foot fried apple pie display along Route 66 in Joliet, Illinois, near the company's Chicago headquarters.
6: Michael Kastner, NBC News Radio.
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24: High pressure will still be settled across the region, leading to mostly sunny skies throughout much of today. It might be a little bit of high cloud cover moving in from the west, but any rain chances will hold off until tomorrow afternoon. Highs today will be reaching into the upper 60s, with a couple areas reaching near 70, with a light and variable wind. Tonight, we will drop back down into the 40s and 50s across the region. With Northern News Now, I'm meteorologist Brendan Pham for 610 and FM 103.9 KDAL.
25: Good chance of showers, high of 70 tomorrow with southeast winds. Then more showers likely, maybe a thunderstorm in the afternoon on a Wednesday, mostly clouds, upper 60s. Mostly sun with a chance of showers, maybe a thunderstorm in the afternoon, lower 70s on Thursday. Partly cloudy, mid-70s on Friday. Partly sunny, mid-70s at least inland as we look ahead to the start of the weekend on Saturday. Around the region, had some fog that made its way around the lake here. That appears to be dissipating. I still see it off on the horizon a little bit, but I also see bright blue sky atop things here downtown Duluth. So it is quite nice for the most part. Be careful, though, if you encounter that fog. 64 Aitken, 64 also in Hibbing, 66 in Cloquet. It is Ashland at 62. Moose Lake at 64 degrees, 65 down in Hayward, 64 in Solon Springs, and Two Harbors at 63. North wind at 3, 65, few clouds at Duluth International Airport, Superior, with an east wind in 63, downtown Duluth, fair skies, east wind, and 57 degrees on this Monday morning. Minnesota Twins back at Target Field to open a three-game series against the defending world champion Los Angeles Dodgers this evening. Our coverage set to begin at 6, the first pitch, a little after 6:30, right here on Northland News Radio. 10:08, Bruce Siskey, show next.
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4: MNN, I'm Jason Dinesen. The 2026 Special Olympics USA Games take place in the Twin Cities through Friday. Governor Walz spoke at opening ceremonies on Saturday night at Huntington Bank Stadium.
5: Minnesota has always been a place where we look out for one another, where community means coming together, celebrating each other's strength, and lifting each other up. And these games remind us just how powerful that spirit is.
4: Around 300 athletes from across Minnesota are participating in this year's games. Two people died in two separate crashes over the weekend. A 5-year-old girl from the state of Oregon died when the van she was riding in rolled over on Interstate 494 in Dakota County on Saturday, while an 83-year-old man from Butterfield died when the SUV he was driving crashed into a semi at an intersection in Butterfield Township east of St. James on Saturday. I'm Jason Dinesen. This is MNN.
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25: 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Some odds and ends from the weekend in a little bit. We'll set you up for the rest of the week. It'll be a busy one on the program. Going to talk a lot of hockey on the show this week. I know, I get it, but we're going to talk a lot of hockey on the show this week because it's the way things worked out. But start things off this morning, going to talk about a lot of different sports and a lot of stories that over the years as well. One of our dear friends on the show covered sports in this state for a long time, both the Star Tribune and then worked with the Minnesota State High School League for many, many years before his retirement last year. Joining us now, our good friend John Millay. Good morning.
0: Bruce, how are you doing today?
25: You know, I'm doing good. I'm doing good here. It's a beautiful day. The sun is shining. The birds are chirping. But I'm not retired like you are.
0: Yeah, it's pretty sweet. I'll admit it. It's this retirement deal, boy. I should have done this 20 years ago. This is pretty good. You're right. I'm really enjoying this, and a beautiful stretch of weather like this sure helps.
25: So it was almost a year ago we had you on the show, and we talked about you going into retirement and wrapping things up with the State High School League. And I said, you know, what's the first thing you want to do in retirement? And people talk, you know, all the time you'll hear people, I want to travel, I want to fish, I want to do that. You wanted to buy a riding lawnmower. Did you?
0: I sure did. By God, it's the best thing I ever did. I was out there a couple days ago. It's a great thing. I live in a big, good sized corner lot. It gets bigger every year as I get older. I got the riding lawnmower, and it's just a terrific, terrific thing.
25: So I thought about that story only because, like, a couple of weeks ago, my father-in-law, they live on a corner lot as well. And every once, like, they'll go camping every now and then in the summer, and my son-in-law will go over and we'll cut their grass for them. The two of us combined, it takes us like an hour. So my little father-in-law is like 77 years old. It takes him a little longer than that to cut it when he's using a lawnmower. He went and bought a riding lawnmower finally, and he got to use it for the first time like 2 weeks ago. So I'm like, good for you. It's about time.
0: No kidding. Yeah, I've got a couple neighbors who, one's quite a bit older than me, one's younger, and they've been shaming me with their riding lawnmowers for years. So I finally joined the club and made it a trifecta here.
25: This guy's scooting around on the lawnmowers. And of course, now he's also taking his riding lawnmower, and I live next to a duplex, and he knows the guy that owns the duplex, and that guy hired him years ago to take care of the yard for him. You cut the grass, I'll pay you $20, whatever, every week or so. And now he's got the riding lawn. My yard is not big. The one next door is probably a little smaller, if not around the same size as my yard. I could not imagine using a riding lawnmower in my yard because it takes me about 35 minutes to cut my yard with a lawnmower. But he's out there scooting around his riding lawnmower. I'm like, again, good for you. I'm gonna laugh at it because it's kind of silly, but I'm not gonna look down on you for it.
0: You better not. No, we would not like that.
25: No, absolutely not. Plus, someday I might need him to cut my grass, and if he uses that, I don't care. As long as it gets done.
0: Yeah.
25: So what has the first year of retirement been like? We'll get to the book, which I did say you had a book in you, and I figured this was going to happen at some point. I didn't think it'd be this quick, but what else have you been doing in retirement?
0: You know, the best thing about it, Bruce, as I think about it, is, you know, if you have a job of any kind, a part-time job, a full-time job, whether you love it or don't love it as much as you might, there's always the next thing, you know, the next deadline. For me, it was the next trip, the next story, the next whatever, the next meeting. Always the next. Well, there's none of that now. I mean, the book is a project. It's not consuming all my time, and it's fun. But I just, you know, I'll say to my wife, what do you want to do today? You know, you want to go to a movie? We go to movies at 3 o'clock on a Wednesday afternoon sometimes. And that's something I didn't really anticipate that. Because, you know, when you're working for 40, 50 years, you're just so attuned in the next thing. You know, and even in my line of work, there's weekends, but there's always work on the weekends. You know, it's not a 9 to 5. It's nights and weekends. And now basically every day is a weekend. And that's been really special. My wife retired a little bit before I did. And it's just so nice to the obligations that were always there, always part of your life. They're just not there anymore. And you do what you want to do when you want to do it.
25: John Belay, formerly of the Minnesota State High School League, joining the radio show this morning. So I've talked about this before, I think, on the show. You know, for 6 months out of the year, my job is to not just be here, but it's also to cover the hockey team, UMD. And so from October until, we hope, April every year, you know, my weekends are consumed, except, you know, I'll get a Sunday off here and there, and those are nice. But in the bye weeks, I cherish. But it's the you know, 6 months or so that you get of an off season where those weekends come around, and I've done the 40-hour week here. I've done the Monday through Friday bit, and those weekends are mine. And it's nice. Those first few weekends are just to be able to wind down a little bit and decompress. Because it's a lot during hockey season. There's you know, beyond the next that you have in your normal 9 to 5, there's also everything else you got to prepare for to do the job the way you have to do it and the travel that goes with that. I love it. Yeah. I wouldn't trade it for anything. But boy, those first few weekends without it are kind of nice.
0: Yeah, this is the time of year, you know, for somebody who covered high school sports. Mm-hmm. This is the time of year when you hit that stage. Basically, we're done now for the year. Spring sports wrapped up, and you know, this is about the time I would be taking 2 or 3 weeks of vacation once we get through those tournaments. I know exactly what you're talking about. The summer is short here, you know, if you're doing that, if you're involved in high school sports. The state tournaments go, you know, till the middle of June, and then by early August, we're cranked back up. So you get about 6 weeks, and I would generally take half of that as my summer vacation and then dive back in. And yep. Now it's like that all the time for me, year-round. And it's like I said, it's just been a great deal.
25: Mentioned we'll get to the book project, which I'm really excited to see the finished product of here in the coming months. But, John, for you, the flip side of this is it has to be a little bit bittersweet. What do you miss the most about the job that you did?
0: Yeah, I've been asked that question by a few people, Bruce, and it's the people. I just know so many people all over Minnesota through my work. And, you know, coaches, administrators, families, it's just that's the one thing. But, you know, I still talk to people. I've been to a couple of high school events. Once this book comes out, which won't be till November, I mean, I'll be signing books around the state, I assume. That's what my publisher's planning. And that'll be nice to renew some of those friendships. But that's the thing. I mean, I like my wife. I don't know how much she likes me, but we had a good Father's Day. Let's put it that way. No, she likes me a lot. We've been married for 44 years. That's the best thing I've ever done. But, you know, those day-to-day relationships, I miss that. But not enough to convince me not to be retired. Let's put it that way.
25: I can certainly understand that. So when we did have you on last year, I know I said it, you got a book in you. And I did not expect this to be, you know, a year and a half out, basically, from the point that I said those words. But tell me about the genesis for Prepville, Minnesota.
0: Yeah, this actually started long ago. Before the pandemic, I started going through basically everything I had written in my time at the Star Tribune, which was almost 20 years, and then everything I'd written up to that point at the high school league. And I just kind of started putting these together and through a long process. That process kind of died at the pandemic. The publisher I was talking to really got hit hard, as did a lot of businesses. They came through it strong, and I signed a contract with them in the spring. It's called Press Box Books. It's part of a larger firm in Mendota Heights, and they do a great job. So the book will be out in November. It's called Prepville MN, and if anybody wants to take a look at it, you can buy it now. The date is November 9th when it's out, but if you go to Amazon or Barnes & Noble's websites and you just search for Prepville, it'll pop up. You can see the cover, which I just really love. A really talented artist at Pressbox Books created this cover off of a kind of an idea I had. I'm not going to give it away, but people can look at it at Amazon or Barnes & Noble. And it's a collection of 42 of my favorite stories over nearly 30 years. I don't know how many stories I started with, but I think the initial word count was maybe close to 200,000. This is maybe 30,000 words. I mean, there could be another book or two here if this thing is any kind of success. I'm not getting ahead of myself, but I got a lot of material, so it was a long process to whittle it down to a book length. It's not a big thick book. It's a paperback, 230 some pages, but stories from, you know, big schools and small schools all over the state. The oldest one is from 1997, a seventh grade hockey player named Natalie Darwitz was leading Egan to great things. And
25: I've heard of her, one, yeah.
0: Yeah, nobody's ever heard of Natalie Darwitz. And there's one from 1999 of a high school quarterback who was a junior at Creighton-Durham Hall, Joe Maurer.
25: Oh, yeah.
0: And
25: yeah.
0: It was funny. My story basically predicted his future as an NFL quarterback. Because at that point, Joe still had two high school baseball seasons to go. And he was just, you know, his junior year was the first year he was a starter at quarterback. And the story was right before the Prep Bowl. So he'd put up amazing numbers. And, you know, it was basically a football story. But we found old photos of some of these folks. There's one from Joe in his high school football days and stories like that. You know, but one about Chris Humphreys, who I noted at some point. I wrote about him long before he married Kim Kardashian. Stuff like that. And you know, some of those big names, there's a story about Bob McDonald from 2003. There's a story from Ron Stolsky and Brainerd from 2006. But then a lot of stories with the names that people outside, you know, the home area of that person won't recognize. But it's a lot of heartwarming stories of kids and people overcoming things and lessons learned from high school sports. And it just was really a treat to narrow this thing down. It wasn't easy, but it's a fun exercise. We've got advanced copies in hand that go out to reviewers. The first two of those went to my two sons. My wife and I, as we do a couple times a year, flew out to San Francisco earlier this month. Our two sons both live in Northern California, so they're doing my unofficial editing of the review copies, my two sons. And like I said, it'll be out in November. It's just been a treat to do this. And I'll tell you what, I thought I knew a little bit about publishing, at least in the newspaper realm, where you write something today and it's in the paper tomorrow. This is not that, I'm learning. I'm at my laptop right now going through kind of one of the final phases of the editing process. And this the folks at Press Box Books are amazingly thorough. They're seeing little things that I would never have seen. And I was a newspaper editor for 15 years. And we're just tightening up, and they're putting photos in and making it look sharp. So it's exciting. It's something I've never done before. So like I said, this goes back several years, and I'm just glad to have this thing coming out. I was telling my wife, we were sitting around a backyard fire last night, and I said, I don't want summer to go quickly, but I sure as heck want to get to November, get this book, set it free out in the world so people can enjoy it. And like I said, if anybody wants to go to Amazon or Barnes & Noble, do a search for Prepville, you'll see it. If you'd like to order it, go ahead. It's not expensive, $17.99, and there's an ebook for, I think, $9.99. And I'm just excited for people to see some of these stories. Some people will remember some of these, I'm sure. But some of them, you know, are almost 30 years old, and it's nice to see these stories brought back to life. If all goes well, we'll have a companion podcast to the book where we'll chat with some of these folks. And just I'm super excited about this, Bruce.
25: It sounds fantastic, and the kind of thing that I think a lot of folks will love to have for the holiday season. John, how difficult, you mentioned the whittling down these stories and coming up with, you said 42. I can't imagine all the stories that you've written, all the great work you've done over the decades. How hard was it to get down to 42?
0: Yeah, that was tough. You know, you winnow out stories that you absolutely love, but they can't all be in there. You don't want this to be a dictionary, encyclopedia. So, yeah, that was a long process. But like I said, you know, basically time was on my side. Once the pandemic slowed everything down, I did quite a bit of this work, you know, in that time frame where there just wasn't anything going on. It was so slow. I had time to focus on that a little bit and then began reconnecting with Press Box Books. And like I said, it's funny, the time frame from signing a contract with my publisher to the book coming out is almost exactly 9 months. So that's the gestation period for this book. But that was tough because, boy, there's so much. As I look back through the ones that didn't make the cut, it's like, oh, I really like that story. And I don't know what went into each individual decision. And then how do you format a book like this? You know, the thing I ended up with is I just broke it up into three sections, fall, winter, and spring. So there's stories from each season. And that seemed like a simple way. And as I'm looking at it and on the manuscript now, I think that was the way to go. I think initially I had categories, just different categories of stories, you know, about people who'd overcome things, about communities and success stories and lessons learned stories. But this seemed pretty simple. fall, winter, and spring, the way we do everything in Minnesota. And I'm happy with where it's at. There are certainly stories that were plenty good to be in this, but you gotta cut it somewhere. So, like I said, if there's a second book, I won't have any problem finding material.
25: So you were around Joe Mauer when he was in high school, and I remember Joe Mauer being recruited to play football at Florida State and giving that up to sign the baseball contract and be the high draft pick of the Twins and turn himself into what becomes a Hall of Fame catching career for him. But I've wondered often what would have happened if Joe Mauer had gone to Florida State. And what, you know, because the Seminoles had a couple of teams in those years where he would have been there that were close. And, you know, was Joe Mauer the missing piece on potential national championship teams at Florida State, you know, and on the back end of Chris Wenke's career when they had, you know, guys like Chris Ricks leading the way, that he was never much of anything. And then what happens from there? Because I thought at the time Joe Mauer, John, had the talent, the ability, and all that to play in the NFL.
0: Yeah, and in this story from 1999, the coaches at Creighton Durham Hall and some former NFL players who were helping coaching or were still tied into the program, they all raved about Joe's quarterback potential. And he had signed a letter of intent with Bobby Bowden at Florida State, which, you know, that's pretty good strategy when the baseball draft's coming up and the baseball teams know you've got another option. And no surprise, the Twins made him the number one pick. No surprise he went baseball. But, yeah, he was phenomenal. I just remember him watching. And those were the glory days of Creighton Durham Hall football. He had so much talent around him. And, I think Joe would have been a fabulous professional football player. But I'm sure Joe has no regrets. You know, when you're in the Baseball Hall of Fame, how can you say you would have had a better career in another sport, a much more physical sport,
25: right,
0: too? But, you know, it's interesting because I did write about Joe when he was in high school. And then when I was helping cover the Twins at the Star Tribune, I'd sometimes just chat with Joe in the clubhouse, and we'd talk about those high school days. And I asked him one time, just kind of off the top of my head, I said, hey, Joe, when you think about being a high school football player, what's the first thing you think of? And what he said was really cool. He said, I think about warming up and listening to the band, how much fun that was on a beautiful fall night, out there with your buddies, getting ready to play, you're warming up, and the band is playing. I mean, he remembered listening to the band, and that's really the essence of high school football.
25: You mentioned, John, you and your wife are going to movies all the time. What's the last movie you went to?
0: We saw Disclosure Day last week, and Steven Spielberg,
25: yeah.
0: You know, who isn't a Spielberg fan? I loved it. I know the reviews have been a little mixed, I think. There's a lot going on, but boy, if you like Steven Spielberg, Disclosure Day is phenomenal. It's two and a half hours long, 2:25, I think, and I did not lose interest for one second. It just clicks right along. There's a lot happening, but if you like Spielberg, the Disclosure Day was, I think we hadn't even stood up yet, and I said to my wife, I'd see that again. It's just so entertaining, and that's all you can ask for a afternoon at the movies.
25: I think that's the ultimate compliment too for a movie, is when you get up. Like, we went to Top Gun Maverick we got to do a screening with the radio station, so we're at the screening before the release date, and we're sitting in that theater and watch that. We get up when it's over, and I looked at my wife and I said, I will pay to watch this movie again.
0: that's a winner.
25: You can't praise a movie higher than that. That I will pay. No. I will pay actual money to go see this a second time in the theater. That's how good it was.
0: Yeah, that's fun. That's fun when the credits roll and you go, "Holy cow, that was pretty cool."
25: Yeah, absolutely, John. Great to catch up. I'm looking forward to Prepville, Minnesota. I'm looking forward to seeing what this looks like and reading these stories that you've curated from many years of the business. Thanks for doing this.
0: You bet, Bruce. Always great talking.

0: You put 42 more of those stories out there and make 42 more difficult decisions. But they're not my decisions. They're his decisions, and that's okay with me. Anyway, 1032. Odds and ends on the weekend. As we come back on this Monday edition, Bruce Siskey Show, Northland News Radio.
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11: High pressure will still be settled across the region, leading to mostly sunny skies throughout much of today. It might be a little bit of high cloud cover moving in from the west, but any rain

0: chances will hold off until tomorrow afternoon. Highs today will be reaching into the upper 60s with a couple areas reaching near 70 with a light and variable wind. Tonight we will drop back down into the 40s and 50s across the region. With Nord News Now, I'm meteorologist Brennan Pham for 610 and FM 103.9 KDAL.
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2: We have more to come on this Monday morning edition. We'll set you up for what we're doing this week on the program, the full week of shows, which is nice. Also, some odds and ends from the weekend. Plenty to recap from there. And all that's to come, including the Minnesota Wild dodging a major bullet. All that after we hear from CBS News at 10:38. That's NBC, that is.
3: NBC News Radio, I'm Michael Kastner. Negotiators from the U.S. and Iran are expected to continue talking this week in Switzerland after an initial high-stakes meeting yesterday. NBC's Keir Simmons reports Vice President J.D. Vance is leading the U.S. negotiating team.
4: He says they made progress on a number of fronts, including, he says, keeping the Strait of Hormuz open, deconfliction in Lebanon, and allowing nuclear inspectors back into Iran.
3: Charlie Kirk's accused murderer is back in a Utah courtroom today. The judge is expected to rule on a motion from Tyler Robinson's defense team seeking contempt against prosecutor Christopher Ballard. They accuse Ballard of talking to the media about his opinions regarding Robinson's guilt. And Toy Story 5 is enjoying the biggest opening of the year. The film led the weekend domestic box office, bringing in over $160 million. Michael Kastner, NBC News Radio.
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2: 10:43, Monday edition continues. Great to have you joining us. Tomorrow, Chris Peters of Flow Hockey. We preview the NHL draft, which kicks off in Buffalo on a Thursday evening with round number one. The Toronto Maple Leafs have earned the right via the draft lottery to select Penn State forward Gavin McKenna with the number one pick. That sounds like that'll be what happens. We'll talk to Chris about Gavin McKenna, who is one of the more polarizing number one picks in a long time. We'll get into the top five or so players in this draft, their prospects, teams, what they're looking to pick up, things like that. But we'll also get into future Bulldog Victor Plant, who will be taken at some point in the draft this weekend. I know his family's heading out there for the festivities in Buffalo. So Victor Plant will be a topic of discussion with Chris Peters on the program tomorrow as well. Later on this week, we will be able to chat with the four UMD women's hockey alums who were selected in the PWHL draft last week. We've got a Zoom with them later on today. We'll be recording that. We'll play it back for you either in one fell swoop Wednesday or Friday, maybe in pieces Wednesday and Friday. We'll just kind of wait and see how things evolve there. But the four, Tia Johansson was taken in the second round by Vancouver, MK O'Brien third round to Detroit, then Tova Henderson fourth round to the Frost, and Ashley Messier in round six to Vancouver as well. So we get to chat with those four. You'll hear that conversation or those conversations, whatever it may be, later on this week. And then would like you to join us on Thursday, either live on the radio or on the podcast. We are going to have what I think is an important conversation surrounding youth sports, particularly in Duluth. Be a bit of a roundtable conversation with a couple of advocates for the youth here in the area. Todd Fedora, of course, former city councilor, longtime figure in the area, and Duluth Amateur Hockey Association board member Jason Watt will be with us both in studio on Thursday. Youth Sports Roundtable on the program. Looking forward to that. Should be a good conversation for the hour on a Thursday morning. Some odds and ends from the weekend. Of course, Grandma's Marathon taking place on Saturday. Congratulations to former guest of this show, Dakota Popane of St. Francis, 228.51 to win her third Grandma's Women's Championship. She's tied for the most all-time with Laurie Mahler and Mary Acor, and just always the nicest things to say about running Grandma's Marathon. I love it when she wins. Always a big smile on her face when she crosses the finish line. It's cool to see that. And a Minnesota star, an Olympian, winning Grandma's Marathon on a Saturday. So hats off to Dakota. You can, again, access all of our Grandma's Marathon content at northlandnewsradio.com. I know Kelsey Boyer, who was running for Save a Brain, she did finish, which was great to see her first marathon. Fantastic. I saw the pictures that she posted, a couple of videos as well, of her crossing the finish line on Saturday. Some baseball. The Twins do take on the Dodgers tonight. Apparently, it's bring your own beer night because the concession people are on strike. Okay, it's probably not bring your own beer night. But anyway, that's tough because this is a series that should draw decently for the Twins. To have the concession strike taking place now, not the best timing for them. Coverage at 6 tonight, Zebby Matthews versus Eric Lauer to open a three-game series. Brewers are in Cincinnati. Brandon Woodruff off the injured list. versus Brady Singer this evening. Mentioned before the news break, the Wild dodge, I think, a bullet over the weekend. So the Ottawa Senators traded their captain, Brady Tkachuk, to the Florida Panthers. He'll play there with his brother Matthew, who's won a couple of Stanley Cups down there at the Panthers. Presumably, Brady's going to sign a long-term contract extension there next summer. The reporting from Pierre LeBrun of The Athletic is that Brady was they had a meeting with management, his representative, whatever it was, and management in Ottawa was informed that Brady is not going to sign a long-term contract at the end of next season. So as of July 1st of 2027, he was eligible to sign a long-term contract extension with the Senators, and he apparently informed them he was not going to do that. Same thing Quinn Hughes did during last season. He would have been eligible to sign a long-term deal in Vancouver next week, just like he can with Minnesota now next week, and he told them he wasn't going to do that. So the Canucks said, well, we're going to trade you now then. And it sounds like that's what happened here, that this was not a trade request by Brady Tkachuk, that this was Brady Tkachuk simply saying, I'm not going to sign long-term, do what you got to do. Here are the teams that I'll play for. And Minnesota was one of the four, apparently, that Brady Tkachuk said he would play for. Michael Russo of The Athletic says the Wild did put in the big offer. I don't know what that big offer was. That was not specified, but I'm glad it didn't work. I've just soured on Brady Tkachuk. It's more the antics. The player, when he's effective, is really good. He wasn't effective in the playoffs, and it turned into the antics of Brady Tkachuk. And I just don't, like, I understand why people value the player that can get under opponent's skin. I've seen it in the flesh. I know what it can do. I understand all that, but I think there's a better way to go about that in finding guys that can get under the adversary's skin than a guy like Brady Tkachuk who disappears when things get hard. And that's what I see in him. Is it wrong? Maybe. We're going to find out, because he's going to have a chance to be a driver in Florida as that Panthers team, they continue to age. Now they're going to be shaped around the Tkachuks and Sasha Barkov here going forward for a few years. And if they don't win, what's going to happen? Because I look at Brady Tkachuk, and I see a talented player who I think is a bit of a front runner. And when things are good, okay, great, he's awesome. When things aren't good, not so sure I want that guy on my team. So I'm kind of glad that didn't happen. In case you're wondering, the teams that he apparently said he'd be traded would agree to a trade to were Minnesota, Florida, Vegas, and the defending champion Carolina Hurricanes. So I Florida got him. No one's surprised. His brother's there. It's going to lead all sorts of fun stories. Okay, great. But if things don't go well on the ice, what happened to the Florida Panthers? And by the way, also worth noting, the Florida Panthers do not have a goaltender signed for next season. I'm just throwing that out there. They got some work to do still as they shape their team and try to rebound after missing the playoffs this season. And the Wild now turn their attention to Dylan Larkin, somebody else. I don't know, but they keep all their chips and they don't send them to Ottawa for Brady Tkachuk, and I think that's a win. 10:50 at Northland News Radio.
18: It's the Minnesota Sports Prep Update for Monday, June 22nd. I'm Ryan Phelps. Every season going back to 2017, the high school league has welcomed a girls lacrosse program to the state tournament for the first time ever, a sign of growth in the sport over the past 10 years. My NSPN colleague Andrea Mayu introduces us to the newcomer of 2026.
19: There's a new face at the girls' state lacrosse tournament. For Buffalo, there was no doubt they belonged among the state's best.
20: Coming out, I think it was after our first couple games, I called one of my friends and I said, I just don't know that people can hang with us this year. They've just proven all season long that they're absolutely what I've been seeing.
19: The Bison went 16-2 in the regular season with the number two offense in the state. Only Orono with more points. Through state tournament play, Adelita Nelson topped the team in scoring with 57 goals. Hannah Rosso led in points and assists with 84 and 44 respectively. Six players scored 20 goals or more.
21: We just really love to share the ball. We're a high assist team.
0: And a lot of, like, almost every one of us can drive and shoot and score and feed. And I think that's really led us to a successful scoring season, is just all of us having that skill set. And first of all, being confident to do it.
21: They're just so connected. I swear they can read each other's minds. It's amazing. And it's so beautiful when it comes together.
19: Rory Meyer matched that offensive output with her play in net. The senior goalie allowed 5.84 goals a game on average and tallied a .578 save rate and had two shutouts. This week, she took home the Jake Anderson Miss Lacrosse Goalie Award.
20: Her poise in net, but also the experience that she's had over the past 6 years have led all to this, and I think it's really cool that it's culminating for her to attend state her senior year.
19: Krista Crandall was also named the Coach of the Year by the Coaches Association. She's watched this program grow for the last four seasons.
20: I think the self-discipline across the group has really increased, and actually the way they're holding each other accountable has increased significantly. So I see that, like, if you're not on time or you're not in the drill or you're talking when you're not supposed to be talking or you're not working very hard, like, they call each other out on it in a loving way, and I think that's really leading to success.
19: That team chemistry developed over years. Most of these athletes started playing together before middle school.
21: We're less like a team and more like a family, and we play for each other every single practice, every single game.
19: Culminating into the team's first ever trip to the state tournament, battling all the way to the championship bout.
22: Takes a shot.
19: The Bison met up with number one ranked Minnetonka in the title game, the Skipper's only loss of the season coming from Buffalo. Tonka prevailed this time, becoming the 2026 champions. But this Bison season will likely be remembered for some time. In Buffalo, I'm Andrea Mayu for NSPN.
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7: High pressure will still be settled across the region, leading to mostly sunny skies throughout much of today. It might be a little bit of high cloud cover moving in from the west, but any rain chances will hold off until tomorrow afternoon. Highs today will be reaching into the upper 60s, with a couple areas reaching near 70 with a light and variable wind. Tonight, we will drop back down into the 40s and 50s across the region. With Northern News Now, I'm meteorologist Brendan Pham for 610 and FM 103.9 KDAL.
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2: Back with you tomorrow morning. Chris Peters, Flow Hockey tomorrow. We will look at the NHL draft. Chris is doing a pretty cool thing this week at the draft for the with the Athletic as well. We'll preview that and what you can expect on both the Athletic and Flow Hockey platforms from the NHL draft, which begins in Buffalo on Thursday. Chris Peters on the radio show with us tomorrow morning. That'll do it for today. Brad is up next after NBC News. 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
8: NBC News Radio. I'm Chris Caraccio. Talks between the U.S. and Iran are taking place all week in Switzerland. The two sides, with the U.S. team led by Vice President J.D. Vance, held first discussions on the Memorandum of Understanding yesterday that aims to come up with a concrete plan to end the war in 60 days. Iran wants to see assets unfrozen and an end to the fighting between Israel and Iran-backed Hezbollah in Lebanon. This all comes after Treasury Secretary Scott Bessent said the U.S. will now allow Iran to sell oil under a temporary 60-day license. Charlie Kirk's accused murderer will be back in a Utah courtroom today. The judge is expected to rule on a motion from Tyler Robinson's defense team seeking contempt against prosecutor Christopher Ballard. They accuse him of talking to the media about his opinions regarding Robinson's guilt. Robinson is accused of fatally shooting Kirk in September at Utah Valley University, and prosecutors say they will seek the death penalty. President Trump says repairs to damaged paint in the National Mall reflecting pool will begin immediately. Here's NBC's Gabe Gutierrez.
9: National Park Service workers scrambling to fix the iconic reflecting pool. Despite a recent $14 million renovation spearheaded by the president, the reflecting pool has been plagued with algae blooms that turn the water green and peeling paint.
8: The president claimed in a social media post yesterday that he inspected the pool, blaming the peeling paint job on vandalism. Friday, U.S. Park Police arrested three-time Olympic canoeist David Hearn after he reached into the water to touch a piece of the peeling paint. He denies doing anything wrong. British Prime Minister Keir Starmer has resigned after winning a landslide election in 2024. His resignation today marks the seventh different UK prime minister over the past decade. And big news in tennis, Serena Williams will return to the court in singles action at Wimbledon as a wild card. The 44-year-old dabbled in doubles in two grass court tune-up tournaments over the last month and was already slated to play doubles with her sister Venus at the All England Club. Wimbledon starts a week from today. I'm Chris Caraggio, NBC News Radio.
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8: An investigation is continuing after three hikers died on Grand Canyon inner trails in recent days. The deaths appear to have been heat-related, and Rebecca Rodriguez, who frequently visits the Grand Canyon, says hikers need to be careful.
11: Something about the Grand Canyon is that at the rim is pretty high elevation, about 5,000 feet, so it's a lot cooler. But as you hike in, it gets hotter.
8: The National Park Service says a 72-year-old man was found dead on June 12th on the South Kaibab Trail. Then a 67-year-old man and a 68-year-old woman were found dead on the North Kaibab Trail on June 16th. Park officials warn that at this time of the year, temperatures in the inner canyon can reach 109 degrees in the shade during midday hours. A Connecticut man says he fought off a bear with a shovel after it attacked his pet goat. Joe Rita of Bethlehem said he heard the squeal of his goat and then saw the bear with the goat in its mouth. Rita says he used a shovel as a spear but couldn't get the bear to run away. The altercation lasted 40 minutes and Rita was clawed in the chest, but with help from his bulldog and his wife shooting a rifle into the sky twice, they finally got the bear to run off. The goat needed 80 stitches but is alive and recovering. A new report shows home buying activity is dropping across the country. Mark Mayfield fills us in.
12: Harvard University's annual State of the Nation's Housing Report found that existing home sales are near the lowest level in 30 years. The report, released last week, said median prices for new and existing homes are over $400,000 and that existing home prices have jumped 54% since 2020.
13: Woody!
14: Jesse, hello!
13: Is it as bad out there for toys as they say it is?
14: We're finding more abandoned toys each day.
13: We're down! Techs invaded our house, too.
8: Toy Story 5 cruised to an easy win during its first weekend in North American theaters. The $160 million opening was a record in the three-decade-long history of the franchise. In second place was Steven Spielberg's film Disclosure Day. I'm Chris Caraggio, NBC News Radio.
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7: High pressure will still be settled across the region, leading to mostly sunny skies throughout much of today. It might be a little bit of high cloud cover moving in from the west, but any rain chances will hold off until tomorrow afternoon. Highs today will be reaching into the upper 60s, with a couple areas reaching near 70, with a light and variable wind. Tonight, we will drop back down into the 40s and 50s across the region. With Northern News Now, I'm meteorologist Brennan Pham for 610 FM 103.9 KDAL.

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1: Good morning, Northlanders. Welcome to another week of Sound Off here on Northland News Radio, KDAL. Interesting weekend. The Twins actually played a couple of pretty decent games, running away with the win on Saturday night, big time, and then coming back in the late innings yesterday to beat the Diamondbacks of Arizona. The pitcher that started the game for the Diamondbacks, his first pitch, first time opening a series pitching, he pitched, I believe, 5 innings of shutout ball, did a beautiful job, but then when he left the game, the Twins came roaring back and won the game in the late innings. So it was an interesting series. They won, I believe, 5 out of 7, maybe even 6 out of 7. I'm not sure. We swept the series in Texas, right? Yeah, I believe we did. So we won 5 out of 6 games, or 6 out of 7 games. Looked pretty good in most cases.
2: Yeah, we won 5 of the 6 road games.
1: There we go. 5 of the 6. Okay. And we, what a game tonight, huh?
2: World champs.
1: L.A. Dodgers.
2: Yeah. Revenge for 65, Brad.
1: Oh, man, I wish.
2: Beat us in 7 games in the 65 World Series, Brad. I was a little boy. I cried.
1: I was a Marine in boot camp, and one of our drill instructors loved the L.A. Dodgers.
2: Oh, yeah.
1: And he told us right then, because he knew... Because we were the Northland platoon or whatever it was, a whole bunch of members of that particular boot camp platoon were from Minnesota. And so he started off right away. If the Minnesota Twins beat the Dodgers at all, you'll be doing push-ups until your arms fall off.
2: Too bad they lost, Brad.
1: Yes, it is.
2: Yeah, how about that game Saturday, though? 16-8. They scored 10 runs in, what inning was it, like the 5th or something? But Byron Buxton got a grand slam.
1: Nice. And there were other people hit. Was that the game that Cody hit a home run as well?
2: I believe it was.
1: I believe so, too. Now, I'll tell you what, with the son of probably one of the greatest pitchers of all times, they got a diamond in the rough. This guy played center field yesterday, and I watched most of the game. He made at least 2 spectacular catches that even Byron Buxton might have been... I'm not going to say that Byron couldn't have made these catches. He obviously could have. But, I mean, this guy can play first base. He can play shortstop. He can play right field, left field, center field. He's not a bad hitter. In fact, he can be a very good hitter on streaks. He's kind of a streaky hitter, but it's interesting. Anyway... we're going to get going this morning talking about, first of all, the fact that the, I don't know what kind of a democracy they have in Great Britain, but the UK Prime Minister, Keir Starmer, has resigned as of today, paving the way for Britain to have its 7th Prime Minister in just over 10 years. 7th. Now, I'll give you an idea of how this went down. First of all, when he was elected, back when England and Scotland kind of united, there was one prime minister that was there for quite a while. But when he was elected in 2024 in a landslide victory for Labor, Stamer pledged to steady the ship and end years of political turmoil under conservative governments. Well, guess what? It didn't work. Now, let me give you just a rundown of who they've had over the last few years. Stamer succeeded Rishi Sunak, who served from 2022 to 2024. Before Sunak, Liz Truss. Remember that name? I don't. Liz Truss lasted 45 days in office. Truss followed Boris Johnson. I do remember Boris Johnson from 2019 to 2022. Before that, Theresa May from 2016 to 2019 and Dave Cameron from 2010 to 2016, probably the longest serving prime minister in a long, long time. Stamer said nominations for the Labour leadership will be open as of July 9th, you know, coming up just after the first of the month, and close when Parliament breaks for summer recess on July 16th. The contest will be open to Labour members of Parliament. And the guy that looks like he's going to take over right now, a guy named Burnham, is the leading candidate to replace Stamer. If there is no challenge, Burnham could become Labour leader and prime minister soon after nominations close. Even if there is a contest, Stamer said a successor would be selected by September 1st. So they just can't seem to hold on to anybody over there for very long in that position. And, you know, first of all, England is a theocracy there where they have a king and a queen and a princess and a prince and, you know, all of that kind of stuff. And but the prime ministers report to the king, but they do the actual bidding. The British people, evidently, according to what Stamer said, British people are sick of being let down by an endless merry-go-round of prime ministers while nothing really changes for them. This time must be different. It can't just be about changing who's in number 10 Downing Street. It has to be about changing our broken politics so that we can fix our country. So we'll see how that works out. Now, if you want to know why we're continuing to have some trouble, although the negotiations in Switzerland between the Iranians and the U.S., supposedly, according to J.D. Vance, I'll get into that in a moment here, are supposedly going fairly good. However, I think there is a pretty good indication of why there's going to be problems as we move down the line. Let me read you what the Iranian foreign minister spokesman, a guy by the name of Ismaili Baghdadi, said on Thursday. This is just a few days ago now. He took a victory lap with the newly signed Memorandum of Understanding between Iran and the United States, declaring that his country defeated two nuclear powers, the United States and Israel. We are truly a superpower, he went on to say. Well, you know what? If that's the kind of negotiating, you know, they can't, when they say things like that, they can't complain about Donald Trump saying, you know, look, if you don't get this thing going, we're going to come over there and bitch slap you again. So there's a lot of negative things being said between the two sides. But according to J.D. Vance, who came out this morning, and now he is over there. In fact, he said he's going to be there for a couple of days, at least as the negotiating goes on this morning. He said that Trump administration is laser focused on Iran's nuclear program. The Trump administration is laser focused on addressing Iran's nuclear program as the United States and Tehran hold talks in Switzerland according to the United Nations ambassador to the United Nations, Mike Walls. He told CBS Face the Nation on Sunday. Walls said the administration's focus is on preventing Iran from obtaining a nuclear weapon, in contrast to what he called a policy drift in previous U.S. objectives towards Iran. But he added that we know the type of people that we're dealing with, citing Iran's deadly crackdown on demonstrators earlier this year. None of these senior members of this genocidal regime are good guys by any means, Ambassador Mike Walls told the press. They certainly wouldn't pass an FBI background check. No one expects that. But at the end of the day, the administration, our administration, is taking a pragmatic approach. Walls confirmed that technical experts from the Department of Energy are involved in the negotiations and will help address the nitty-gritty details of Iran's nuclear program, including its stockpile of highly enriched uranium. Walls said that the goal is Iran not having a nuclear program, period, insisting that the top administration wants the program permanently destroyed as opposed to the past, where it was ongoing and we were basically bribing them to not continue or bringing in boatloads of money. Any deal between the U.S. and Iran, Walls said, would be all but verification with no trust. In other words, Iran, let's be honest about it. We don't trust you as far as we can throw you. Iran could receive carrots in the form of sanction relief, evidently, as they go along. In other words, if you show us that you can be trusted, if you show us that you're willing to meet certain criteria, then we may release some of your funds and use that as a carrot. The ambassador insisted that we need to give this process a chance. We need to give peace a chance. And as the vice president has said, perhaps we can finally turn the page on a new view of the Middle East. We'll wait and see. But anyway, those talks are ongoing in kind of what I think used to be the area where Hitler's mountain lair was up in Switzerland. That's kind of the area where they're working from. Anyway, we're going to take our first break of hour number one here on a Monday in the Northland. When we come back, talk a little bit about Grandma's Marathon. How did that come out? I didn't even get to read the piece on who the winners were, but we'll find out and how the weather was during. Probably beautiful weather, I would assume, because it was a little chillier. Anyway, we'll be right back after this first break.
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0: KDAL time is 11:25. Yeah, Brad, Grandma's Marathon, the 50th Grandma's Marathon, is come and gone, and I think the weather was spectacular.
1: It was cool, right? And a little bit overcast in some areas and a little bit sunny in other areas.
0: Well, yeah, it's always cool. I mean, Duluth's a cool city.
1: Well, that's true.
0: Yeah,
1: the you get down and run along the lake there. It's going to be cool.
0: Yeah, the Army Corps of Engineers, their 8 a.m. temperature was 59. The temperature rose throughout the day. It didn't get real warm, though. It got up to like 72 degrees. Okay, 74 was the high temperature at the Army Corps on Saturday. But the winds were relatively favorable. They were from the northwest, north at times. And, you know, there were some gusts that were kicking around 15, 16 miles an hour. But it wasn't too terrible.
1: Were they at the runner's back or at their front?
0: Well, there were no headwinds. The winds were primarily tailwinds, again, north, northwest. Yeah. And it was a good day for running, I'm sure. I don't know if you have any of the details. The half marathon, Gary Bjorklund?
1: No.
0: Acer Iverson crossed the finish line in the men's division, a time of 101.15. In the women's division, Cassandra Parker finished first with a time of 1:10.16.
1: Now, these don't sound like a couple of Ugandans or anything like that. These sound like they could be from this country. Did we have some American winners?
0: Well, I don't have all the details, and I'm not sure who Acer Iverson is, but I wonder if he's related to Isidore Iverson of McGregor fame. I wonder. We'll have to look into that, but he's from Roseville, Minnesota.
1: Okay.
0: And he won the men's.
1: That's good.
0: Yeah. What are you eating, Brad?
1: Now, I'm eating watermelon. It's hydrating. I just read a story this morning that watermelon is one of the most hydrating foods you can eat because it's almost all water.
0: Yeah. Yeah. I want watermelon. You can't eat when I... What are you doing? I want watermelon.
1: It's good. It's wonderful. Say, one other question about the marathon. Did Mike run his 30th marathon diagonally?
0: My understanding is Mike ran his marathon. Now, of course, he runs the width on London Road.
1: Right.
0: Yeah, he crosses the south side of London Road. I'm sorry, the north side. To the south side, but he keeps going into the Reef Bar.
1: Ah. Was he at work today, or is he still exhausted?
0: I saw him today. I didn't get a chance to talk to him, but he looked good.
1: Okay.
0: Now, you know what today is, Brad? Today, actually, we're going to have 10 consecutive days at our palindromes. You know, the date, the numbers. For instance, today is 6/22/26. So 6/22/26, you go forward and backwards with that. It's a palindrome. And
1: yes.
0: But I'm looking at Friday. Friday is going to be 6/22/26.
1: Woo-hoo! That's a big palindrome.
0: So we're having fun with that.
1: Well, today is also, by the way, Kenny, today is also National Onion Ring Day.
0: I saw that, and I was startled to learn that what restaurant popularized onion rings? What restaurant chain?
1: Well, supposedly, now I don't know that this is the fact for sure, but according to this piece out this morning, where it first came from in the United States was a small restaurant called Porky's Restaurant or Porky's Dining Room. It originated, they thought, in Britain, a British recipe from the early 1800s described a battered and French onion dish with Indian pakorokas, mixed vegetables coated in chickpea powder and fried.
0: Okay. All right.
1: But the Texas-based chain the pig stand.
0: Kirby's claims, pig stand.
1: Yes.
0: Established in 1921 in Dallas, that's in Texas, was one of America's right. first drive-in restaurants. However.
1: Now, I got to tell you what the number, and now these were only drive, or not drive-ins, but fast food restaurants, okay?
0: Yeah.
1: For example, the number 10, they had the top 10. Number 10 was Burger King. Burger King does make a relatively decent, depending upon who takes them out of the fryer
0: no,
1: at
0: they
1: what
0: don't.
1: Time. You don't like their onion rings?
0: Come on.
1: They're kind of cheesy, aren't they? They really are. But you know who number 9 is?
0: Number
1: White
0: 9?
1: White Castle.
0: Okay.
1: White Castle. And they talk about them using, you know, use a dipping sauce. White Castle has dipping sauces available with their onion rings. And that's okay. Now, Friday, I did happen to have the number 1 handmade onion ring in a fast food restaurant.
0: Okay.
1: Want to guess? Or do you know? You must know. You
0: well, I don't know. I'm still trying to get to my the restaurant chain that popularized onion rings. But go ahead.
1: Well, other than the pig stand, you mean? Who are you referring to?
0: You make this difficult sometimes. A&W is credited.
1: Oh, well, of course.
0: A&W is credited with widely creating the popular, or is credited with popularizing.

0: Hardee's Jr.
1: Okay.
0: Number six, a place I had never heard of, but I guess they're pretty big down south. It's called the Cookout Onion Rings.
1: All right.
0: This regional chain. Then comes Jack in the Box Onion Rings, number five. Number four, Dairy Queen Grill and Chill.
1: All right.
0: Then number three, Culver's. And I have had Culver's Onion Rings, and they're not too bad. That's number three. Number two, a chain we don't have up in the Northland again, Whataburger.
1: Okay.
0: Have you ever had a Whataburger?
1: No.
0: They're pretty good, and their onion rings are good. But the place I dined Friday, the wife and I had smash burgers and their homemade onion rings, Sonic's Drive-In.
1: Now, they're rated number one on this list?
0: Yes.
1: Okay.
0: Yep.
1: All right. Well,
0: and I have to agree with them. They say that if you went in there and got your onion rings, best decision of your lifetime, because it's onion rings. They churn them out. They're thick, maximum crisp.
1: Doesn't matter. We don't
0: solid
1: have
0: solid battered onion.
1: We don't have them here in Duluth. Stop talking about them. but that's what it is on Sonic.
0: Yeah, Sonic's is fantastic.
1: Well, for me, Brad, locally, the best onion ring, hands down, no contest, Grandma's Restaurant.
0: Grandma's does have a spectacular onion ring. And as far as fast food restaurants, Nick's Burger King used to do a marvelous job with onion rings. And in fact, Nick's out in West End, that is long gone, but... Theirs was so good. They used the same kind of a tinfoil pan to put them in, you know, to kind of shake them around in. That pan ended up in their downtown location after West End closed.
1: Oh.
0: And I think they kept that there.
1: Well, it should be in the Smithsonian.
0: Yes.
1: Or the Restaurant Hall of Fame, wherever that might be.
0: Listen, we got to go to NBC News, and then we'll come back with more fun and frivolity on a Monday here in the Northland.
2: NBC News Radio. I'm Chris Caraccio. Talks between the U.S. and Iran are scheduled to last all week in Switzerland after an initial meeting yesterday. The two sides, with the U.S. team led by Vice President J.D. Vance, held first discussions on the Memorandum of Understanding that aims to come up with a concrete plan to end the war in 60 days. In the meantime, Iran has said the Strait of Hormuz remains closed to commercial traffic. The U.S. says it's completely open. Firefighters remain on the scene of a massive warehouse fire in Los Angeles that's been burning for days. Flare-ups continue at the site in Boyle Heights, where a blaze broke out at the cold storage facility Wednesday afternoon, and Governor Gavin Newsom has declared a state of emergency. Music mogul Clive Davis has died at the age of 94. His family confirmed that he died at his home in New York City today. Davis was recently hospitalized related to respiratory problems. He's known for boosting the careers of Janis Joplin, Whitney Houston, Bruce Springsteen, Billy Joel, and also helping revitalize the careers of Carlos Santana, Rod Stewart, and Aretha Franklin. I'm Chris Caraccio, NBC News Radio.
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0: KDAL time is 11:40. 60 at Canal Park, 60 at the Army Corps of Engineers. Winds are very light out of the northeast. We do have sunshine. I think this weather is beautiful. It was chilly this morning, Brad.
1: Superior
0: this morning was 37 degrees. I had
1: Kenny, you got to tell me who, because you can't do that without telling me who is that band you just played that nice little guitar riff.
0: Yeah, that's AC/DC.
1: Is it really?
0: Yeah.
1: Okay.
0: So we had some cold air this morning, 37 in Superior, and I saw that I had 50 at my house when I left this morning, and I thought 37 in Superior, Sky Harbor was 48. I thought, how can there be that big of a difference? They're only 3.5 miles separated, the Bond Airport and Sky Harbor. But
1: well,
0: nonetheless,
1: what you got between them.
0: There you go. So 37 in Superior this morning, 48 at Sky Harbor. And it's already warmed up at those locations. 59 at Sky Harbor. Again, there is a light northeast wind. And what's the check here at Superior? At the Bong Airport, 64 degrees. Brad, it was 44 in Duluth at the airport this morning. And are you ready? I had 39. I found you're going to have to turn your headset.
1: 39?
0: Brad, you're going to have to turn your headset down. It's bleeding through pretty bad through your mic.
1: God, I've turned it down a couple of different times. Is that better now?
0: Well, yes. 39 this morning at Hibbing, Ashland, Two Harbors, Aiken, International Falls, and Big Fork all had 39. It was 40 in Hayward.
1: They all had 39.
0: But I found a 36 in Ely and Cook. That's how chilly it was.
1: Ely, it's like...
0: we'll watch it.
1: No, I'm not going to say it.
0: Be nice.
1: Siberia. Hey, we've got Dano on the phone. First thing I gotta ask Dano. Dano, are you a fan of onion rings at all? Do you like them?
2: Yeah, that's what I was going to talk about.
1: Okay.
2: I'm going back into my youth. And
1: yes.
2: When we used to, you know, go from Burger King to place all over, you know, go from one fast food place to the other. But when you wanted onion rings, at that time you started out, you went to London Road Inn. And that was the guy that now, I think he's passed away, but Gordy's right now has the best onion rings in the world.
1: Yeah, I'm surprised Kenny didn't mention Gordy's, because you're right. They make them fresh. Big Vidalia onions, cut them fresh every morning, dip them fresh, make them fresh.
2: And they are so good. I mean, but London Road used to be the place we used to go to get onion rings. You know, you'd start off at Henry's and buy your girlfriend a hamburger for 15 cents. And then you go across the street to Burger King. And then you go down to Canal Park Inn. And then you go to... you know, London Road Inn, and you finally at midnight, you'd end up at A&W.
1: Yeah, you end up on A&W's out on London Road. That was kind of the last place you'd make your car spin around. But we always started at Nick's Burger King in West End, and then we would drive out to London, Inn, and then we'd go over to A&W's and drive around there. Yeah, you'd get in a lot of trouble.
2: Okay, that's what I had to say today. I mean, I went back in my youth.
1: I was surprised, Dano, that McDonald's does not have onion rings in America. Evidently, they've had them at times, but their big thing is their fries. They like to figure that they do some of the best fries out there. And their fries are good. Their fries are okay.
2: If you don't sell them, you don't put them in there, you know.
1: No, that's true. That's true.
2: Okay.
1: All right,
2: Dano. Have a great one, sir.
1: You too. Thank you. Yeah, I don't. I guess a lot of places, if you would go into individual little towns, they probably all had something like a Nick's. This pig barbecue chain down south, I guess, really had great onion rings for a long, long time. 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Well, Kenny, I just heard, who was it that just passed, the big music icon? Were you listening to that at all when they were playing it on NBC News?
0: Who?
1: I can't remember the guy's name. He was very, very big in music all over the place. But for those of you that love television, who doesn't love television? Television had a huge loss over the weekend as well. And the difference with television, first of all, if I told you that David Spielberg passed away, everybody would know David Spielberg or Steven Spielberg. But nobody, well, very few, probably know the name James Burroughs. James Burroughs was a legendary TV sitcom director. He passed away over the weekend at 85 years old. Now, if I told you what kinds of premieres or what kinds of shows he directed over the years, he directed over 1,000 episodes of Cheers, of Friends. He started with the Mary Tyler Moore Show back in 1974. Then he worked on the Bob Newhart Show. He worked on Taxi. He worked co-creating Cheers in 1982. Burroughs directed nearly 90% of those episodes, including the 1993 series finale, which became the second most watched finale in television history. Care to make a guess on which series was the most watched final episode?
0: Oh, huh? I'm sorry. You're asking me?
1: Yeah, I'm directing you. Directing it to you.
0: Oh boy. What was the question again?
1: The most watched final episode of a series.
0: MASH.
1: Yep, you're right. Yep, MASH was there. Burroughs went on to direct episodes of Friends, Frasier, Will and Grace, Big Bang Theory. As I said, he did over 1,000 episodes of Friends. Yeah. Or, I'm sorry, of Cheers. 75 pilot episodes that became series, winning 11 Emmy Awards. He was renowned in navigating multi-camera situational comedies. God, he must have been worth just a ton of money at the time.
0: Yeah, Clive Davis is the individual that you were talking about that passed away.
1: James Burroughs? Oh, Clive Davis. Clive, yes, you're right. Davis. Clive Davis.
0: Yep.
1: Was he the guy that started the Motown sound, or was that somebody else?
0: No, that wasn't him. He might have had some input to it. I'm not sure what it was. But he was a record executive, producer. He was also an attorney. He won 5 Grammys.
1: Clive Davis?
0: Yeah. Won 5 Grammys, inducted into the Rock and Roll Hall of Fame as a non-performer in the year 2000. And he discovered a lot of artists. He was able to change and adapt. Some of the artists who achieved a success that he signed, people like Bruce Springsteen, Aerosmith, Billy Joe Donovan, Blood, Sweat, and Tears, Loggins and Messina. I mean, it's just an incredible array of musicians. He's also credited with bringing Whitney Houston and Barry Manilow to prominence. And he passed away. He was 94 years old.
1: 94. Okay. Well, listen, we got to take our Minnesota news break, and we'll come back and wrap up hour number one shortly.
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9: 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The 2026 Special Olympics USA Games are officially underway in the Twin Cities, and Governor Tim Walz is welcoming participants and spectators from across the nation to Minnesota.
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9: 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Around 250 supplemental workers could be on hand to help keep concessions operating. And Mayo Clinic is helping lead a federal effort to bring more hospital-level care directly to rural and underserved communities. 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
0: KDAL time is 11:53. I've got 65 degrees at the International Airport in Duluth, 65. So that's quite a warm up from 44 this morning. Yeah. Yesterday in Duluth, our low was 48. Normal low this time of the year for Duluth is 52.
1: Ooh. You know, I just heard the spot for Carlton Days, and that ends up to be a big-time operation there at Third Base Bar. The whole town gets supportive of that, so nice deal. Have you been keeping track of what's going on with the reflecting pool issues at the Lincoln Memorial?
0: Yeah, I have, I guess. I've been hearing about it. So, seems to take up a lot of news.
1: Oh, God. It does. It takes up a tremendous amount. But what do you think happened here? Did somebody sabotage it? That's one theory this morning, is that Trump is coming out and saying somebody sabotaged it. Somebody poured something in the reflecting pool, which caused algae to grow exceptionally fast. They've actually supposedly arrested a couple of people, but they haven't come out and said what they did or what. One individual said he'd heard about the pool, went there, and reached in to grab a large chunk of paint that was peeling off the bottom of the pool. Now, this is the evidently the western third. This is what I have been able to figure out here. The western third of the National Mall, the reflecting pool, was completed in 1923, but it was built on marshland backfilled with material from the nearby Potomac River. It gradually sank and saw significant leakage in the pool, requiring renovation and new structural support in 2010. That wasn't that long ago. And then, of course, now the cause of peeling paint remains unknown. Some scientists say that the darker color, they used a dark blue for the bottom to make it look like an ocean or whatever, but the darker blue helped raise the water temperature and accelerated the algae growth. So I don't know.
0: Well,
1: you know,
0: Trump is
1: blaming it on vandalism.
0: Yeah.
1: You know,
0: there's a solution to this, Brad. And like you just read, it's always been a problem there.
1: Yes.
0: Okay.
1: Get
0: rid of the water. Get rid of the water, and have an artist, have a group of artists paint a reflection of the Washington Monument, and just have a painting there rather than a pool that reflects the Washington Monument, because it's been an ongoing problem since it was constructed back in, like you said, 1923.
1: One piece I read over the weekend, Kenny, said that if they would put in bubblers or like a water fountain.
0: Get rid of the water. You're always going to have problems with it if there's water there.
1: Yeah.
0: It's never going to be a solvable issue. It won't be.
1: And the fact that it was built on an area that was, you know, that sank and caused problems.
0: Get rid of the water. Have a nice canvas there, whatever the canvas is going to be, cement, wood, I don't know. And have a group of artists bring in the Washington, D.C. Art Commission and paint a beautiful Washington Monument there that would appear to reflect the Washington Monument.
1: But, Kenny, then what do you do when you want to make a movie like Forrest Gump and you want his girlfriend to come running through the pool and
0: AI,
1: say,
0: Brad,
1: Forrest,
0: AI.
1: Forrest! I don't know. But, you know, here's the other thing that's a little, I almost hate to bring this up because I'm sure we got Trump lovers out there, and I happen to be one of them. I think he's one of the best presidents we've ever had. But he put out without any kind of competition, went to a company that he knew and gave them a $14 million non-bid contract to renovate the pool, to do the work on the pool. It's some family business that he knows that he's worked with before and gave them the bid. And now it would seem to me that they're going to have to come back and make good on this. But who knows? Anyway,
0: we got that's more fish to fry than that problem.
1: Yeah,
0: and,
1: really.
0: I don't know,
1: more fish to fry. Well, listen, when we come back with this next hour, I want to talk about this birthright citizenship thing that's out there that is going to be addressed by the Supreme Court coming up maybe even this week yet. They might answer it, but for sure by next week. And there's a lot of sidelights to this. We'll talk about some of them when we come back with hour number two right here on Northland News Radio, KDAL.

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1: NBC News Radio. I'm Chris Caraccia. Music mogul Clive Davis has died at the age of 94. Jennifer Pulsoni reports.
2: Clive Davis had been recently hospitalized for respiratory problems, his family confirming he died at his home in New York City. Davis, known for boosting the careers of Janis Joplin, Whitney Houston, Bruce Springsteen, while also helping revitalize the careers of Carlos Santana, Rod Stewart, Aretha Franklin, Davis served as the president of a number of record labels, including Columbia Records. He was inducted into the Rock and Roll Hall of Fame in 2000.
1: Talks between the U.S. and Iran are happening this week in Switzerland after an initial meeting yesterday. The two sides, with the U.S. team led by Vice President Vance, held first discussions on the Memorandum of Understanding that aims to come up with a concrete plan to end the war in 60 days. This all comes after Treasury Secretary Scott Bessent said that the U.S. will now allow Iran to sell oil under a temporary 60-day license. Charlie Kirk's accused murderer is in a Utah courtroom for a hearing today. The judge is expected to rule on a motion from Tyler Robinson's defense team seeking contempt against prosecutor Christopher Ballard. They accuse him of talking to the media about his opinions regarding Robinson's guilt. A former Olympian from Maryland has been hit with vandalism charges for allegedly damaging the National Mall reflecting pool. David Hearn says he was arrested by U.S. Park Police Friday when he tried to touch a piece of peeling blue paint and pull it out of the pool. He claims he did nothing to damage the pool and says the charges are politically motivated. Firefighters remain on the scene of a massive warehouse fire in Los Angeles that's been burning for days. Flare-ups continue at the site in Boyle Heights, where a blaze broke out at the cold storage facility Wednesday afternoon. The fire has been sending toxic smoke throughout the area, and Governor Gavin Newsom declared a state of emergency on Saturday. There have been no reported injuries, and the cause is still unknown. I'm Chris Caraccio, NBC News Radio.
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1: An investigation is underway after an elderly woman was killed when a Tesla plowed into her family's home in Katy, Texas on Friday night. Harris County's Sheriff's Office investigators say 76-year-old Martha Avila was in the front room of the house when the car hit it. The driver reportedly told deputies the Tesla Model 3 was in an automated driving mode when it crashed. The Texas Supreme Court is rejecting an effort to block beach closures during SpaceX rocket launches. The High Court ruled unanimously on Friday that environmental groups don't have the right to sue to keep public access open to a beach that's been closed for a launch. In 2021, an environmental group called Save RGV sued the General Land Office in Cameron County, Texas, over the closure of Boca Chica Beach and its only access via State Highway 4 during SpaceX launches. A trial judge had previously dismissed the lawsuit with prejudice, and the state Supreme Court upheld that decision. The Transportation Safety Administration is issuing a condiment warning to international World Cup visitors. Tammy Trujillo explains.
5: The TSA is letting travelers know not to pack ranch dressing in their carry-on luggage. In an Instagram post, the agency wrote, "If you're visiting for a very large sporting event and you happen to discover ranch while you're here, please pack it in your checked bag on the way home." It seems that foreign World Cup fans have started a love affair with ranch dressing and are expected to try and take a lot of it home with them. In that Instagram post, the TSA referred to it as a new kind of diplomacy.
1: Serena Williams is making her official singles comeback at Wimbledon as a wild card. The 44-year-old dabbled in doubles in two grass court tune-up tournaments over the last month and was already slated to play doubles with her sister Venus at Wimbledon, which begins in a week. Williams has 23 Grand Slam singles titles, including 7 at Wimbledon. She last appeared on a court in singles play in 2022 at the U.S. Open, where she ended up losing in the third round. I'm Chris Caraggio, NBC News Radio.
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12: High pressure will still be settled across the region, leading to mostly sunny skies throughout much of today. It might be a little bit of high cloud cover moving in from the west, but any rain chances will hold off until tomorrow afternoon. Highs today will be reaching into the upper 60s, with a couple areas reaching near 70 with a light and variable wind. Tonight we will drop back down into the 40s and 50s across the region. With Northern News Now, I'm meteorologist Brendan Pham for 610 and FM 103.9 KDAL.
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15: For United States Marine Corps.
16: Yes, we are back. We are back with the afternoon edition here on the Monday edition of Sound Off. Kenny, have you been watching any of the World Cup at all?
17: No, I
16: don't
17: have not.
16: You're not a fan of World Cup. I'm becoming less and less of a fan of it, too. I watched part of a game on Saturday. These games are, 100 and some minutes long or something like that?
17: I don't
16: they
17: know,
16: go
17: Brad.
16: Like an hour? It's some immense amount of time anyway.
17: I think the clock stops at 98. It ticks up.
16: And goes up.
17: And I don't know if it's, what, I don't know. I don't get it, and I don't care that I don't get it because.
16: Well, I watched part of a game, Kenny, between Curacao. First of all, where's the country of Curacao?
17: It's over there.
16: Okay, Curacao and Ecuador. Now, Ecuador, I would assume, has got to be on the equator, right? It's got to be a country that's somewhere on the equator. Anyway, the two of these countries played for almost 100 minutes, and it ended up a 0-0 tie.
17: There you go. Pretty exciting, huh? And then do they do a shootout or a kickout or whatever they call it? Or?
16: No, they just... They left that at a 0-0 tie.
17: So the game ended in a tie in a tournament?
16: Yes.
17: Oh.
16: In a tournament. And I guess maybe they each got a half a point or something, and they have a way of getting down through the points. But, I mean, Germany, just before that game, had defeated a country, another country that I have no idea, Cote d'Ivoire.
17: Yeah.
16: Where the hell are they from?
17: That's over there.
16: Anyway, Germany defeated them 2-1 after almost 100 minutes. And, you know, that's not this Curacao in Ecuador is not the only. Yesterday, Sunday, Iran, they played Belgium to a 0-0 tie. So this happens fairly regular, evidently, in these World Cup games.
17: They
16: And, you know, Kenny, the goal net is about the size of a train car.
17: Yeah, a school bus.
16: Yeah.
17: Yeah. How can you not score a goal in that game? Say, Bradley, we do have our favorite attorney on the phone.
16: Mr. Dahlberg.
18: Hey, how are you doing?
16: Good. How are you? Are you a fan of the World Cup at all?
18: Yeah, I am enjoying it. I'm like a few people. I just can't figure out the timing of the games.
16: No, I can't either. It goes up. Evidently, they start at zero and work their way up to almost 100 minutes, 99.
18: There's something about you don't quite know when it's going to end either, because I don't think they go to 100 minutes and it'll stop at random times and they say the game's over.
16: Right. Right.
18: But somebody knows.
16: And I mean, it's like I told Kenny, I watched a game the other day between two countries that I had hardly never heard of, and they played the whole thing to a 0-0 tie.
18: Yeah. Wow. Yeah. So I guess the U.S. is doing pretty good, though, right?
16: U.S. has won both their games and by fairly good numbers. I mean, 4-1 and 2-0, I think so. Yeah, they're not doing too bad.
18: It's exciting, yep.
16: So how are you doing?
18: I'm recovered from grandma's, you know. That was tough.
16: Yeah. Now, You did the 5. Okay, good.
18: It was only 3 miles, so I made it. But at Dahlberg office, we're busy. It's going well. I think tomorrow we have almost 6 or 7 signings.
16: Okay.
18: So we're kind of like that yo-yo. I'm back from vacation, and Nicole's back from vacation. And this is when we were able to fit people in to come back in to sign. And we have then 2 people here, so we have witnesses and notaries, so we're doing a lot. But for the listeners, we have some appointments, you know, availability. I think we're into July, so if you're a person that likes to plan a little bit ahead, this would be a good time. Call into our office and say, you know, after the 4th of July, I'd like to get in, and it's just an hour visit, but we could have you well on the road to doing something you've probably been regretting you haven't done for 20 years.
16: Absolutely. You know, and it doesn't take a whole lot. Like when Nicole and I were talking last time, I mentioned about the only thing you really need legally is if you own property, you need to bring your legal description of your property. But other than that, most everything can be set up just by sitting down and talking about it.
18: And one other thing I always have added, tongue in cheek, what else do they need?
16: A warm body
18: temperature. Yep. And so seriously, folks, we know if you don't have a warm body temperature, sadly, it means you were too late.
16: Too late. Yeah.
18: And there's been a few that have been out there, and we know we're not getting out of this world alive. So
16: No, that's for sure.
18: So it's a service we do. We love to do it, and we love to help you. So call the Dahlberg Law Office at 218-722-5809, and Dahlberg Law Office will take care of you.
16: Fantastic. Thank you, Major. Appreciate always talking to you. Okay. Talk to you later. So, Kenny, we mentioned a little bit that we're going to talk about this birthright citizen. First of all, I wonder how many people listening to our show actually know what the birthright citizenship thing is all about. I got a piece today from the Federation of American Immigration Reform. They write a lot of stuff about things like this. And this helps explain, or helped explain to me what it is. The ruling in the in this landmark case is before in the Supreme Court right now is called Trump versus Barbara. And what it is it's a case of a woman that paid money to get herself to the United States while she was pregnant with her child. The Federation of American Immigration Reform was among those filing an amicus brief in the case, arguing that both the language of the 14th Amendment and the legal precedents should exclude children born in the U.S. to illegal aliens or those on a temporary visa from birthright citizenship. Because here's what happens. They have these organizations out there, these schemes often involve highly profitable businesses that provide housing and hospital arrangements and coach foreign nationals on how to obtain a tourist visa by lying in their consular interview in the country that they're coming from. These realities underscore what is at stake in the forthcoming Supreme Court ruling. Now, the Center for Immigration Studies estimated that as many as 300,000 children each year are born to illegal aliens and what they refer to as birth tourists. Now, it turns out that there's a network of these organizations, and some of the biggest ones are in China. China, believe it or not, has a tremendous amount of people that want to be born, have their children born in the United States. And what they do is, well, they said that there are operators in China, Turkey, Africa, and elsewhere selling women on the promise that under the current interpretation of the 14th Amendment, their babies will automatically acquire American citizenship and all the benefits that derive from that status. In other words, child care, health care, so many other things. These schemes often involve highly profitable businesses that provide housing and hospital arrangements and coach foreign nationals on what to say to obtain a temporary visa to get into the country to have your child born here, thus then qualifying for all the benefits of American citizenship. Now, there are more than 400 suspected birth tourism cases were found in Europe since 2024, with the numbers of additional cases exposed in West and North Africa fraud networks. These schemes often involve highly profitable businesses. And what they do is they set them up. There's no official number on how many children are granted citizenship because of birth tourism. But a number of our state senators and government officials have said they're concerned that they've renewed attention both in Congress and at the Supreme Court. Chinese nationals traveling from as from as far away as China without a visa. And in March, Senator Eric Schmidt raised the issue of Chinese exploitation of birthright citizenship in a hearing at the Senate Judiciary Subcommittee on the Constitution. And FAIR, this immigration organization, says this is very prevalent in places like the Mariana Islands. They said, for example, tourism, note the rise of practices by Russian and Chinese elites who come here to this country once they're pregnant, specifically for the right for their child to be born and get American citizenship and sense all of the rights and privileges that go along with being an American. So the Supreme Court has said they're going to rule on this. And in fact, it's before the Supreme Court right now, and they may be getting it and may be making a ruling on this either yet this week or next week for sure. So it's going to be very interesting to watch this one. But I was not aware of just how deep this whole program went into our society and how many people are born every year in this country as tourist children. Came here just simply so the mother could give birth here in this country, and then claim birthright citizenship. And they really don't want to be Americans in many cases. They're just coming here to get that privilege and then get any of the benefits that go along with it.
17: Whoa. Are you talking about the mother or the child that's born?
16: The child.
17: Well, how does the child know?
16: Not the mother. Well, the child doesn't know a thing about it.
17: Yeah.
16: But the mother knows that if I give birth to this child in the United States, my child is going to be considered an American.
17: Yeah.
16: And then he or she will get all the benefits. And of course, Kenny, normally those benefits go right along to the parent that is giving birth as well. So it becomes quite a all-encompassing situation. By the way, speaking of being here illegally, did you notice last week a referee from Iran? This is a member of the Soccer Referees Association from Iran, was held up, not given a visa to come to the United States because they checked this Iranian national out, and turns out he was very involved with the Islamic Revolutionary Guard Corps in Iran. And they said he has met recently, just within the last week or so, with members of the Islamic movement in Iran that are factions that we don't want people coming to this country from. And not only that, evidently, over the weekend, an individual tried to get on board. Now, Iran has been practicing in Mexico. They went to Mexico to practice to kind of get used to the climate and the whatever else, I don't know. The Football Federation of Islamic Republic of Iran, evidently, when they boarded the plane, they were supposed to get on a plane in Mexico and arrive for the first game Saturday. Well, a guy tried to get on the plane and said that he was a member of the association from the Football Federation. And when they checked him out, I have it here someplace. Anyway, the name that he gave when they checked him out, they found out that his job was working with the Islamic Revolutionary Guard Corps. He was tied direct ties to the warring faction that we have been at war with. And, of course, the United States says, God, he doesn't deserve to be here. He's not a player. He's not an official. he just decided he was going to get on the plane with the team and come to the United States. For what purpose? Iran's national team has been training in Mexico and permitted to enter the U.S. one day before its scheduled World Cup matches. They've been watching them very close. Iran has filed a complaint with FIFA, the federation of the that oversees all of the soccer organizations, but the Islamic individual was not allowed in. Mullins, Homeland Security Secretary Mark Wayne Mullins, said that he had multiple conversations with the FIFA president, Gianni Infantino, about the travel restrictions and the fact that they didn't want this individual in because he had no connection to the World Cup team itself. So he was just trying to come here for whatever purpose. Anyway, they didn't allow him in. So we've got a couple of cases here just in the last week where the Trump administration outlawed the allowing a official, a on-field official, the right to come here because he had had some very secretive meetings with members of the Iranian Guard, and then this one. So, anyway, we've got a break here. We've got a take. Let's do that, and then we'll come back with more Sound Off on a Monday in the Northland.
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17: KDAL time is 12:29, 65 degrees at the National Weather Service in Duluth, 65. Eveleth checks in 69, and we're going to go down to the Army Corps of Engineers in Canal Park, Brad. Canal Park, 55 degrees. Oh, I'm sorry, that's the water temp. The air temp is 61.
16: Oh, well, so we're getting the water temperature almost as warm as the outdoor temperature.
17: Now, again, we have a light northeast wind, so that's keeping it relatively cooler down at Canal Park, but you will not hear me complain about this weather.
16: No, it's acceptable. 65 is a beautiful temperature, too, yes. Well, listen, we've got a caller on the line, Bob from Duluth, that would like to weigh in today. Bob, what tickles your fancy today?
4: I was wondering if this there was a report by Human Rights Watch about the Metro Surge thing in the cities, and if anybody had kind of looked at that. They're an organization that goes around the whole world, you know, reporting on human rights violation, and it's just kind of interesting what they have come up with. What I thought was most interesting to right out the get-go was it's a 180-page report.
16: Yeah.
4: And this is the title of the report, A Manufactured Crisis, Minnesota Communities Terrorized by the Federal Government. That's an interesting premise for what should be a sort of an unbiased kind of look at what really happened. And then they also spend some time talking about that it was manufactured. The slander that our Somali neighbors were funding terror that was invented to justify what came next. So it's just kind of an interesting thing. I'm not doubting some of their statistics and so on, but it's just kind of an interesting premise. It was like that other organization that reported right down to almost the nickel, the cost of Metro Surge.
16: Of that surge, right.
4: Right. And
16: I found that rather interesting too, Bob.
4: Yeah, I mean, they're a left-wing organization that focuses on not only labor, but also climate. So this was, right. I'm thinking from the get-go, this was, you know, had that been a report from a conservative,

0: you know.
1: Right.
0: But never did I see anything about whether they classified being in the United States illegally
1: as a criminal act.
0: And that seems to be completely left out unless I missed it. So I was just curious if that
1: Thing that I found too, Bob, as I read through the report with the money situation, is they never once addressed the issue of how do you determine whether your business actually was affected, because they referred to some of them as school children that didn't go to school because they were terrified that they might be arrested. Well, what they didn't mention is that, first of all, if you're illegal, you probably shouldn't be going to school in this country because you're taking up a space and you're taking up the dollars of other people that are trying to get an education. There's a lot of very interesting little scenarios that you see working into these reports that they have out. Also, the fact, nobody ever mentioned the fact that federal agencies and federal laws are supposed to work hand in hand with local law enforcement to provide the remedy of people breaking the law on a national basis. And that never happened here in Minnesota with this surge that they talked about. Local authorities never helped out.
2: And that's a big part of this, Brad. If there would have been some cooperation, they might have avoided the tragedies that happened with the woman and the guy. The names escape me, I'm sorry. But do they ever talk about who was arrested during this surge? I mean,
1: well,
2: Brad,
1: you have to really dig for that.
2: No, you don't have to dig for that. You can find it at you can just do a Google search now and you get everything you need. They targeted some of the worst criminals that were here illegally.
1: Oh, I see what you're
2: from
1: saying.
2: From country of origin, El Salvador, Dominican Republic, Liberia, Venezuela, Ecuador, Laos, they arrested Somalis, Brad, convicted of criminal sexual conduct with minors. Is this okay to some people that these people are out there?
1: Not okay.
2: Really, do they just overlook that part of this?
1: I thought you meant who they were arresting who helped out with this, because a lot of the people that helped these people try to get away. And in fact, you remember back to the case where the judge in Wisconsin had a couple of illegal immigrants that she helped garner out of the building or direct out of the building a back way.
2: Yeah, how did that
1: she
2: work
1: has
2: out for
1: now,
2: her?
1: It didn't work out very well because she has now been found guilty and it's holding up. She asked to have those charges dropped. And the court system said, nope, sorry, you broke the law. You actually aided and abetted the breakout of criminals from your courtroom.
2: You know, Metro Surge wasn't perfect. And but they arrested some of the worst criminals, Brad. Some that were associated with Tren de Aragua, the gang, Venezuelan gang members.
1: Oh, yeah.
2: And, you know, it's sad. It is. I will always consider it sad that the guy and the gal that were killed, and again, the names escape me. I feel bad about that. Preddy is the guy. What was the woman's name? But, you know, when you watch what they did, it's not like they were just innocent bystanders.
1: At least,
2: in my opinion, they weren't.
1: No, they got too wrapped up in the whole issue. They really did. They got way wrapped up in an issue that they shouldn't have been involved in at all. And had local authorities been there helping direct the federal agents to do their job right, because there are laws on the books against being illegally in this country, that situation would have never arose.
2: And the two individuals, the two citizens, if you will, were Renee Good and Alex Preddy.
1: Yeah. Now, when are we going to build shrines to them? Aren't we going to do that pretty quick? I mean, I'm just saying. It's

0: Seems like that's what happens. Listen, we got to go to NBC News. We'll be back right after this news break from NBC News.
1: NBC News Radio. I'm Chris Caraggio. Music mogul Clive Davis has died at the age of 94. His family confirmed that he passed away today at his home in New York City. He was recently hospitalized related to respiratory problems. Davis is known for boosting the careers of Janis Joplin, Whitney Houston, Billy Joel, Bruce Springsteen, while also helping revitalize the careers of Carlos Santana, Rod Stewart, and Aretha Franklin. Davis was well known as the president of Columbia and Arista Records. He was inducted into the Rock and Roll Hall of Fame in 2000. Discussions are ongoing between the U.S. and Iran in Switzerland. The U.S. team is led by Vice President J.D. Vance. Iran wants to see assets unfrozen and an end to the fighting between Israel and Iran-backed Hezbollah in Lebanon. The U.S. wants Iran to give up nuclear ambitions, including the enrichment of uranium. Iran has said that the Strait of Hormuz remains closed to commercial traffic, while the U.S. says it's completely open. And Treasury Secretary Scott Bessent said the U.S. will now allow Iran to sell oil under a temporary 60-day license. I'm Chris Caraggio, NBC News Radio.
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0: KDAL time is 12:43. I wonder if they play that song at OMC, you know, the restaurant in the friendly West End. The name of the band is OMC.
1: Oh, is that right?
0: Yeah.
1: Well, then they probably do, yeah. You know, I remember meeting Tom, the owner of that restaurant, when he just had what was the name of his first restaurant there on 27th Avenue West?
0: He's got Duluth Grill.
1: Duluth Grill.
0: Yep.
1: Duluth Grill, yeah. And he started getting into unique recipes and different ideas and bringing different food items in. And it just grew from there.
0: Yeah.
1: Now the guy, he's probably the biggest restaurateur in the Duluth area, or very close to it, if not.
0: He's got a lot on his plate.
1: He certainly does. And I understand the new restaurant that's located in the gas station out on Central Entrance or Central Avenue in
0: West
1: Duluth.
0: Oh, yeah, the chicken restaurant.
1: The chicken.
0: Chicken
1: what?
0: What
1: is it called? Something. Chicken what? I understand that that has some very good food coming out of there as well. So
0: yeah.
1: It'll be interesting to watch. Anyway, what you heard on the NBC News there at the break that ongoing talks are going on between the Iranians and the U.S. And in fact, J.D. Vance is over there in Switzerland heading up the, and he says he's going to be there for at least a couple of days. But he said that yesterday he was reporting on one of the shows that he was on that it was a very, very good day. He posted it on X last night. He said, look, talks began Sunday in Switzerland. Yesterday was a very, very good day. We made a lot of good progress. We did exactly what we wanted to do, which is accomplish four things for the American people, he said. And then they asked him, well, what were they? And he said, well, Vance said one goal of the talks was to build a mechanism for keeping the Straits of Hormuz open. Now, if you listen to the Iranians claim they got it shut down. But the Americans say that's not true. It's open. We're moving ships through there on a constant basis. It's open. We've seen, of course, gas prices, oil prices coming down. They look like they're going down fairly fast, noting that the goal of this phase is the agreement to find a way to resolve conflicts before they escalate. The Iranians have agreed, and this is what J.D. Vance said, the reason that I'm saying I'm so optimistic is because the Iranians have agreed to invite the AIEA inspectors, that's the nuclear inspectors, back into their country. This is a major milestone for the American people and the first step in parliamentary denuclearization or permanently denuclearizing Iran. Vance said there were touches of drama in the negotiations. Yes, there was a little bit of threatening. Yes, there was a little bit of whining. But at the end of the day, the talks continued and we made great progress, Vance said. Vance said he believes that communication can prevent escalation in the Middle East. We want a regional ceasefire. We want Hezbollah to stop firing at our friends in Israel. We want Israel to be able to live in peace. We also want to make sure that things, when things happen, they don't spiral into a broader escalation. And so we've been, I think, very good at setting up what we're calling a deconfliction mechanism. It's a term I'd never heard before, deconfliction mechanism. Vance said that Jared Kushner, Trump's son-in-law, proposed a very interesting solution along with Qatari negotiators that gives the U.S. a say in unfreezing Iranian assets. What Jared and the Qataris and the entire team here in Bergenstock, not Birkenstock, but Bergenstock accomplished is, to me, a classic Trump deal, where if Iran assets are ever unfrozen, they're going to go to make American farmers richer, and feed the Iranian people, Vance said. In other words, there's some agreement that if they release some of Iran's money, it will go to buy food to feed the people of Iran and go to buy American foodstuffs. That's a very, very good and very classic Trump deal, J.D. Vance went on to say. We've had robust discussions on all elements of the nuclear deal. The official said we plan to continue working through each of these aspects and continue to work as a starting point to ongoing technical talks. Now, when they met for the first time on Saturday, that kicked off the clock, the 60-day clock that is now ticking that says we've got to come to a final agreement within 60 days or this deal could be off. Now, there are some people that are rather negative about this, including, believe it or not, Senator Lindsey Graham, the Republican from South Carolina, who predicted Sunday that the U.S.-Iranian framework agreement signed last week, this this MOP, this moratorium, or the start of the end of discussions, that he claims this will fall apart. It will collapse. Graham, who told CBS News he spent 4.5 hours with Trump on Friday, made the comments on Face the Nation as Vice President J.D. Vance opened nuclear talks with Iranian officials at a Swiss mountaintop resort. If you don't have a diplomatic path through the MOU, then you have to go to war or some form of coercion, Graham said. Let's try this. Let's try a diplomatic solution. But I think it's going to fail. In other words, he doesn't see much hope for this. He said if talks break down, President Trump is going to take the Straits of Hormuz over by force. The United States will control the Straits of Hormuz, will charge a fee for all those who go through to pay for the operation. Well, that sounds exactly what Iran is trying to come up with now. They're claiming they're going to open the straits, but they're going to charge a fee for everybody to pay for the cost of running it. If Iran continues to attack Israel and Lebanon, the new policy will hit Iran, he said. When you use Hezbollah to attack Israel, I think the new policy will be, we will attack Iran. So there are some naysayers, and Graham's evidently one of them, excuse me, that feels that this deal will not hold up. Before, I thought the money was coming from the West. Now, Graham has reversed his feeling on the $300 billion Reconstruction Fund because he said, I originally thought this was American money coming to Iran. But the president has made it very clear that this will be Iranian or will be Islamic money coming from Saudi Arabia, Qatar, the United Arab Emirates, etc., etc. He doubted the Gulf states would commit the money, but said at the G7 summit in France on Wednesday, he told reporters, we are not investing in it, and we do not have a fund, adding that the U.S. has not asked Gulf countries to put up the money yet. The 14-point memorandum signed in Islamabad commits the U.S. with regional partners to develop a plan with at least $300 billion for Iranian construction, but not coming from U.S. taxpayers. Energy Secretary Chris Wright said Sunday that so far 67 ships have transited the strait Saturday and 55 on Friday under U.S. military escort along a southern route with oil flows about equal to where we were before the war. So in other words, this is loosening up a lot of the petrochemicals that were going through that area to again flow without any interruption. Anyway, we got to go to our Minnesota news break. We'll be back.
2: 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The 2026 Special Olympics USA Games are officially underway in the Twin Cities, and Governor Tim Walz is welcoming participants and spectators from across the nation to Minnesota.
3: To the athletes here today, we see you, we admire you, and we're inspired by you. Every one of you has put in the hard work, the dedication, and the heart it took to get here. That courage and determination, that's what makes you champions long before the competition ever begins.
2: Hundreds of concession and merchandise workers at Target Field are expected to strike during tonight's game. Workers employed by Delaware North are seeking a $20 minimum wage, better health care benefits, and stronger job protections. Around 250 supplemental workers could be on hand to help keep concessions operating. And Mayo Clinic is helping lead a federal effort to bring more hospital-level care directly to rural and underserved communities. This is MNN.
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0: 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Name
1: That's
0: that artist.
1: My stuff, Kenny.
0: Name that artist. I dare you.
1: Count Basie. I have no idea.
0: Good guess. Wrong answer. 1957. This was John Coltrane's debut solo album, and it's a Chronic Blues. And yeah.
1: Coltrane was a great one. Yeah.
0: One of the best.
1: Well, have you seen gas prices, Kenny? They are coming down.
0: Yeah, they have. They've come down a bit. Yeah. I have.
1: Yeah. Not nearly where they were before this confrontation in Iran, but they are coming down. And according to the reports out this morning, oil and petrochemical experts are waived. Blockade lifted, some frozen assets released, major reconstruction and development plans launched from Iran. The first real test will be Lebanon deconfliction cell, wrote the Pakistan foreign minister. In other words, will this work? Will it work out? Switzerland's foreign ministry, meanwhile, said the talks had created the condition for immediate resumption of new technical discussions. In other words, how are we going to limit the ability of Iran to create nuclear weapons, and how are we going to check and verify? Because that is one of the big things. There was no immediate reaction from U.S. negotiators, but crude oil prices slipped through stocks mostly gained in Asia as the progress reported by mediators fueled market optimism. The development came after a shaky start to the negotiations, with the Islamic Republic's delegation walking out in response to President Donald Trump's threats to strike Iran over its support for Hezbollah on Sunday. Now, Trump has warned new attacks on Iran if it did not immediately stop their highly paid proxies in Lebanon from causing trouble. In other words, this Hezbollah would not be doing this if it was not for Iran. We will be back with hour number three coming up shortly, folks.

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1: NBC News Radio, I'm Chris Caraccio. Music mogul Clive Davis has died at the age of 94. His family confirmed that he passed away today in New York City. He's known for boosting the careers of Janis Joplin, Whitney Houston, and Bruce Springsteen, and many more, while also helping to revitalize the careers of Carlos Santana, Rod Stewart, and Aretha Franklin. Talks between the U.S. and Iran are scheduled to last all week in Switzerland after yesterday's initial meeting. The two sides, with the U.S. team led by Vice President Vance, held first discussions on the Memorandum of Understanding that aims to come up with a concrete plan to end the war in 60 days. Iran wants to see assets unfrozen and an end to the fighting between Israel and Iran-backed Hezbollah in Lebanon. The U.S. wants Iran to give up any nuclear ambitions, including the enrichment of uranium. The judge overseeing the Utah trial of Charlie Kirk's accused murderer is ruling against the defense, seeking to use an out-of-state witness in the next preliminary hearing. Lawyers for Tyler Robinson wanted Robinson's former roommate and romantic partner Lance Briggs to appear for the upcoming July hearing. The judge ruled that since the July 6th hearing deals with prosecutors showing whether they have enough evidence to move forward with the trial, Briggs is not needed. UK Prime Minister Keir Starmer has stepped down. NBC's Molly Hunter reports that his announcement today that he's resigning did not come as a big surprise.
2: We have seen multiple senior cabinet officials band and kind of rebel against Keir Starmer. And our understanding is that Keir Starmer spent the weekend out at his countryside estate with his wife and kids, kind of reflecting on the decision, but clearly arrived to the decision that staying in the office of Prime Minister was untenable.
1: Starmer, who won a landslide election in 2024, has been facing pressure from within his own party. His successor will be Britain's seventh prime minister over the past decade. The National Weather Service is assessing the destruction following a deadly tornado outbreak that slammed the Midwest over the weekend, which brought a mix of large hail, fierce winds, and damaging tornadoes that completely leveled multiple homes and caused fatalities. More severe storms are expected to come as the Northeast braces for rain through today. I'm Chris Caraccio, NBC News Radio.
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1: Several Democratic senators have urged the FCC to pause the Paramount Warner Brothers Discovery merger. Tammy Trujillo reports.
7: In a joint letter to FCC Chairman Brendan Carr, Senators Cory Booker, Adam Schiff, and Elizabeth Warren demanded he, quote, must foreclose any attempt by Paramount to close this transaction. The lawmaker said the FCC must conduct a review to evaluate a potential, quote, national security threat posed by foreign government investment in the $110 billion entity. The senator cited an April financial disclosure in which Paramount acknowledged that foreign ownership in the new corporation was expected to hit approximately 49%. In that document, Paramount also said that all voting rights will be controlled by the Ellison family through U.S. entities. I'm Tammy Trujillo.
1: Amazon's Prime Day sales event is almost here. It runs this year from tomorrow through Friday. It's a little easier than usual, as the company usually holds Prime Day in July. Amazon says groceries and household items will be a big focus for savings. Today, you can officially take part in Close Contact, but only if you ask first. 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
8: Today is National Kissing Day, celebrating everything from a kiss on the hand, kissing a child's boo-boo, a simple kiss on the cheek, or something more passionate. Kissing uses muscles, about 2 for a peck, up to 34 for a good smooch, and they're good for us. WebMD says kissing triggers the release of endorphins, making us happy. So celebrate the power of the kiss. But if you don't want to, the chocolate kind is also good. I'm Bree Tennis.
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10: We are talking to Bruce from AirServe. We're going to talk about mini splits, what they are, heat pumps. Give us the scoop.
11: Yeah, you know, hopefully summer is coming. It's been a little cool here, but the big question is, are you ready? You know, and you and I were talking a little bit about heat pumps here a little bit ago, and especially the mini split systems. And the question was, it's a great question, what is a mini split? A mini split is a unit that you have a head that hangs on your wall or in your ceiling, and then you have a system outside, and it's just like having a permanent air conditioner out there. You know, we talked about, you know, what is a heat pump? A heat pump, the best way to describe a heat pump is if you had a window air conditioner and you stood in front of it in the summertime inside, it's blowing cool air. If you go stand in front of it outside, it's blowing heat. Well, if you physically took that air conditioner out of the window and turned it around, now the cold would be blowing outside and the heat would blow inside. And that's what a heat pump does, only you don't physically have to do anything. There's a little valve in there that reverses the flow of refrigerant, and it's done automatically, so you can heat and cool with that same unit. And it works great, especially in the shoulder seasons, or if you have electric heat in your house, that's a great way to help heat your home, because there's units out there that'll heat all the way down to 22 below. You know, you and I were talking about, the unit we have in our conference room. A couple, 3 years ago here, just for the heck of it, we took and checked the temperature on that indoor head. It was 18 below outside, and we had 101 degree air coming out of that on the inside head. So it can absorb heat and remove heat when it's that cold out of the air outside. So they're amazing what they can do. For your efficiencies, on the average overall, it's like lining up 3.5 baseboards, and you're only paying for one. So they're very efficient. If you have electric heat, hands down, we have charts that'll show you how you can save money on your heating bill. And if you have a boiler system out there, they're the way to go too, because you have the ability to cool now in the summertime. And those shoulder seasons especially, you have the ability to heat where you don't have to turn your boiler on and warm up all that mass in the house and then try to cool it off again.
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19: Well, we are back, hour number three here in the Northland on a Monday. Tonight, Kenny, what time do the Twins take on the vaunted L.A. Dodgers?
10: Yeah, Los Angeles Dodgers. Brad, all three games are going to start at 6 o'clock. Coverage begins at 6 o'clock today, tomorrow, and Wednesday.
19: Outstanding.
10: Yeah.
19: Should be fun. Now, is the Japanese guy that is so good, Ishuimo or whatever, is he playing or is he in
10: Showtime?
19: You know? Shody.
10: I think so. I don't know. Is he injured? Is he out of the lineup?
19: Well, I don't know. I know that the Judge from the Yankees is injured. He's in fact, they claim he may not even be able to play in the All-Star game, which might help Byron Buxton get a starting position on the All-Star game.
10: Yeah, it looks like Showtime is good to go. Shohei Ohtani.
19: Okay.
10: Yep. They'll be in the lineup.
19: Well, Northlanders, you know that, of course, I'm interested in how kids are doing nationwide educationally, and I've been very disappointed in the way Minnesota's educational system has been going under our supposed education governor, Tim the Educator Walz. Well, I found an interesting piece over the weekend, which I really, it ties into what I have been telling you all along has been happening. Some of the states down south, like Louisiana, Mississippi, Arkansas, have seen very good positive uptones in the in proficiencies in math and science and reading. But I found a piece over the weekend by Governor Sarah Huckabee Sanders. This is Huckabee's daughter, and she's now the governor of Alabama, as he was the governor back in his day. But she said that we are seeing major breakthroughs on education in red states all over the south of the country. As Democrats across the country criticize education programs in red states, Arkansas Governor Sarah Huckabee Sanders is touting a major achievement in her state she hopes will serve as an education blueprint for other states, regardless of politics nationwide, which I think is exactly the way it should be done. Education shouldn't be dependent on whether you're a Republican or a Democrat. The thing we're most excited about is the fact that so many Arkansas students are doing better now than they would have been pre-LEARNS legislation. LEARNS is the implementation of the program in Arkansas. Following implementation of a 2023 Republican-backed statewide education overhaul known as the LEARNS Act, the law also raised minimum teacher salaries from $36,000 to $50,000. So, you know, that's one thing that teachers have always said is, well, you know, if we were paid better, we'd do better. Well, I don't know that that's the case, but we're going to find out, because in some of these cases, that's exactly what they've done. In Arkansas, they've raised starting teachers' minimum teachers' pay from $36,000 to $50,000, creating performance-based teacher bonuses, boosted literacy support, funded school safety initiatives, and banned critical race theory. The classroom teaching related to critical race theory, gender identity, sexual orientation, and sexually explicit materials have been thrown out. Arkansas public school students are seeing sharp gains on new statewide exams, with proficiency rates raising more than 7% across all grades and subjects in just 3 years under the state's conservative education reform. Since 2024, student proficiency has increased by more than 7% and by more than 5% since 2025, according to the governor's office. Sarah Huckabee Sanders, the governor of Arkansas, was interviewed by Bloomberg Television on the World Economic Forum in Davos, Switzerland, and she talked about education in her state. She said, "We want our kids to do well," Sanders said. "We love the fact that kids in Arkansas are learning and they're moving up. The growth and achievement that we're seeing from our kids is exactly what we want to happen. In 2026, 42.2% of students met proficiency standards, and that was up from 36.9% in 2025. Mathematics proficiency increased from 36.4% to 44.4% just 2 years later. And science proficiency, that rose from 35.6% to 44.7%. And English language art proficiency climbed from 33% to 39%. Students performing at the lowest levels fell across all subjects, dropping from an average of 27.3% to 23.1%. In other words, the lowest achieving performers actually started doing better. Students in kindergarten through second grade, the first to learn under the state's education reforms, exceeded 50% proficiency in nearly every subject and grade level while maintaining upward momentum. "We have realized that every single kid can learn when given the right environment, when given the right tools, and letting failure not be an option." Now, Arkansas public school students are seeing sharp gains on a new statewide exam, with proficiency rates rising by more than 7%, according to Getty News. Democrats in recent years, including former Vice President Kamala Harris and prominent teachers' union officials, have targeted red state education policies, but Sanders told Fox News Digital she hopes the education program sends a message across the country. "I'm hopeful, absolutely, that red states will see what's doing here as a blueprint, but I also hope the blue states will look at successes that we're seeing in places like Arkansas, Mississippi, and Louisiana, and follow suit, because we want all kids to do well." Now, the LEARNS program, that's an act with a bold initiative and comprehensive approach to improve education. Jacob Oliva, Secretary of the Arkansas Department of Education, said in a press release, "It was built on research, urgency, and the desperate need for change. These scores prove that listening to teachers, administrators, and parents wasn't just valuable, but it was essential. The plan is working. Arkansas students are reading, they're learning, and they're benefiting better than they ever have in the past." So if it's much like Louisiana, what they're finding is the teachers are just not accepting not finishing work as an alternative. They're demanding that students meet up to certain criterias, and guess what? It's working. Anyway, we got to take our first break here of hour number three. When we come back, I want to talk a little bit about a program in the Northland. Second Harvest Northland has for years been doing some wonderful work in providing food to those that desperately are low income and need it. And there's a big program going on right now that's a first, or the final phase, I should say, of a $20 million Nourish the Northland capital campaign. And I'll tell you what that's all about when we come back after this first break. So we'll be right back.
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26: KDAL time is 123. 123, there it is. 123, currently 65 degrees at the National Weather Service. Sunshine. Actually, we got an update, Brad. The temperature now is 67 at the National Weather Service. And what are those winds doing? Because, you know, the winds are southeast at 10. Okay. But we do have a dew point currently at 47 degrees and the relative humidity 52%. So no one's going to complain about that. One of the things I can announce, Brad, and this is kind of cool, you don't see this too often, the regional area where they detail watches and warnings and advisories.
19: Yes, right.
26: And this extends from like Bemidji to Grand Portage and from I Falls down to Rice Lake, Wisconsin. There are no watches, warnings, or advisories. Nothing. And we're happy about that.
19: In other words, it's just a nice level day in the north.
26: The first full day of
19: weather ahead.
26: Well, the first full day of summer. Tomorrow is a whole different story. There's going to be some.
19: Oh, boy.
26: Yeah, tomorrow's going to usher in some showers and maybe some thunderstorms. And we do need the rainfall. Here in the Twin Ports, we are 1.27 inches below normal. And so, by the way, Brad, next Thursday is July 1st, and the National Weather Service will reset the snow clock. It'll go back to zero. Yeah, so the season that's passed, the, 2025-2026 winter, we're going to end up with 82.3 inches, and we're going to be 7.9 inches below normal. So 8 inches below normal, 82.3 on the season, and hopefully
19: and
26: next
19: that,
26: winter
19: that
26: is...
19: Can, that can signal a lot of moisture that we're going to be down.
26: Well, 8 inches below normal. Hopefully next winter we have a normal winter, and we'll see. Stay tuned, eh?
19: Well, listen, I want to talk a little bit about the Second Harvest Northland organization. I had the privilege of meeting the president of that organization years ago, Shay Morris. She worked up at WDIO television when I was a sales rep up there years ago.
26: whoa, time out. You were a sales rep at Channel 10?
19: Yes, I was.
26: I did not know that, Brad.
19: Yep. I was. In fact, Crawford Funeral Home was one of my first big customers that I put on the... And I've been dealing with them ever since, Joan Crawford.
26: So you worked with Denny Anderson.
19: Yes, exactly. And Shay was kind of a... I never noticed her much because she was always kind of quiet. She never got very vocal with stuff, but she was a good production worker behind the scenes. But she applied years ago for this position... with Second Harvest Food Bank. And she has worked there ever since. And she's done just a phenomenal job of taking this food bank from almost nothing to a point where they now have regionally, they have 70 area food shelves that our food bank supports are experiencing a 27% increase in demand as high inflation continues to impact families and seniors in Northeast Minnesota and Northwest Wisconsin, Morris stated. At our own drive-through food shelf program here in Duluth, we're supporting more than 6,500 neighbors each month, including proportionally more children and seniors. We want to ensure dignified access and are so excited for our innovative new program, new market program. And in fact, they're building a new, now they must have very deep pocket supporters because they're building a new $20 million Northland Capital campaign. They're building a new site out in West Duluth in the industrial park out there that is going to include their own grocery-style food shelf. In other words, they're going to have an area like a health food store that you can walk in and buy things or actually get help receiving things right off the shelf, along with a volunteer center and community engagement center. Now, regionally, those 70 area food shelves are all supplied by this one center. Since the 1960s, food shelves nationally have served as frontline programs, providing food access for low-income individuals and families. Second Harvest Market will offer neighbors an opportunity to shop for their groceries in a warm, welcoming environment, but will remove food shelf from its program name to remove the stigma often associated with charitable food access. In addition, Second Harvest Northland's new construction will include a volunteer and community engagement center capable of hosting meetings, team building alongside a volunteer experience for corporate, faith-based, social, fraternal, and other regional groups. To date, Second Harvest Northland has raised just under $12 million for its capital campaign. And this is part of where Shay comes in. She's been doing a lot of the fundraising herself, as well as committees that she has built. $3 for dollar matches are still available for any individual, corporate, business, or volunteer who makes a contribution to the campaign. The Minor Family Super One Foods is matching up to $500,000 for all corporate gifts. Royal and Karen Allworth are matching up to $500,000 for all individual gifts, and an anonymous volunteer is matching all gifts by volunteers up to $50,000. $535,871 in matching funds remain available through November. In other words, already our new facility has increased the types of food that our Northland neighbors most desire, including dairy, fresh produce, and meat and fish poultry. We're excited to see how this new phase of construction will have even greater impact. In addition to making investment in its Duluth programming, Morris shared what it will be announced investment to its Grand Rapids programming in July. And again, she runs this whole operation. For each information about Second Harvest Northland or the Nourish the Northland campaign, you can call 218-727-5653 or just look up information on secondhand or secondharvestnorthland.org and visit their site. Second Harvest Northland is the region's only food bank assessing nationally and regionally donated and purchased products for over 100 agencies and community partners, food shelves, on-site meal programs, and tribal organizations. 275 programs and approximately 70,000 food insecure children, seniors, and adults through 15 counties get serviced by the Duluth Area Food Bank and Food Shelf Program. So Shay Morris, hats off to you. You're doing a fantastic job of pulling this whole thing together and making it really work successfully in the Northland. Well, we have to go to NBC News. We're going to do that, and then we'll come back with more here on hour number three on the Monday edition of Sound Off right here on 610 Northland News Radio KDAL.
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2: Vice President J.D. Vance is heading back to Washington, D.C. following initial talks with Iran and Switzerland. He told reporters the talks set a good foundation for future discussions about a number of issues, including curbing Iran's nuclear ambitions. Vance also said President Trump will be focused on Iran's actions during this 60-day negotiating window. Music mogul Clive Davis has died at the age of 94. His family confirmed that he passed away today in New York City. He's known for boosting the careers of Janis Joplin, Whitney Houston, and Bruce Springsteen.

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6: KDAL time is 1:37. Sunshine, a little cool out there, below normal, sure. Currently, I was going to check Superior, see what's going on in Superior right now. A little warmer than, there you go, fair skies, 64. So 64 in Superior right now, Brad. National Weather Service, 67 degrees. And on the phone with us, Brad, we do have Sean from Phil's Garage Door Service.
7: Well, excellent. We didn't get to talk to you last week, Sean, because you guys were so busy. You were out doing work. 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
8: Actually, probably 80% of our business is commercial work.
7: Is that right? Okay.
8: Yes. So we're... We still do a ton of residential work as well, and, you know, this time of the year is, you know, we call the planning stage, where everything is getting ready and planning for our, you know, fall before winter, either new doors or new buildings getting bundled up, you know, for winter so they can work inside, so they're getting everything done outside.
7: Right.
8: This is a great time for planning because right now we're about a month out for new product and service work. We're about a 1 day out window. So,
7: saying is if you got a problem, you're going to get to it pretty quick.
8: We can usually do emergencies same day, and then normal repairs, we're about 1 day out.
7: That's fantastic. And, you know, the myriad of things that can go wrong with a garage door.

0: Probably start with simple things like maybe your batteries are bad in your in your safety sensors, or the door needs to be replaced or something like that. But boy, you go all the way up to broken springs and everything in between, don't you?
1: Absolutely. And that's one of the biggest is the broken springs, because that's your number one wear item. Between that and your rollers, those are the two most common, I should say, the weakest
0: Sure.
1: link, as the old TV, the TV game show.
0: Yeah. Right.
1: But they're still all rated for 10,000 cycles. So,
0: Oh, is
1: like
0: that
1: on
0: what
1: an
0: is
1: average
0: I was going to
1: household.
0: ask you that if there was any kind of a normal cycle process, but yeah, that's pretty good to actually 10,000.
1: Which on a normal average household is about 7 to 10 years.
0: Okay. Well, that gives you some kind of a time frame about how long a normal garage will go. Now, when you have a problem with your sensor, are sometimes is it just as simple as maybe the batteries in your unit that you have on your visor to open the door from the outside?
1: Well, actually, from remote problems, batteries are the number one.
0: Really?
1: But just remember, if the door doesn't open, it has nothing to do with the safety sensors. The sensor
0: Okay.
1: safety equipment will never stop the door from moving. So the eyes that the most common everybody hits with the garbage can or the snow blower,
0: Right,
1: they'll always let the door open. So if it doesn't want to open, we lean more towards either a frequency problem or a broken spring, because the weight of the door won't pick it. If it
0: Sure,
1: doesn't close,
0: sure.
1: then we lean towards the safeties. So, and we do a lot of troubleshooting over the phone as well. So if you do have problems, or those problems that you never remember because you forget about it by the time you get to work or when you get home,
0: Right.
1: and we're closed, you can always call us 24 hours a day. We do our best to help over the phone. A lot of times we do fix them, give you ideas, and get calls back saying thanks. Hey, I got it working, and so just don't be afraid to call and ask questions, from troubleshooting to color options to designs to anything about the doors.
0: Well, and I always like to mention the fact that the door issue that I've had more than anything is my sons were playing hockey up against the door, and there was a little bings and dings and one broken spot. And when I went to sell the home, my real estate agent, the first thing she said was, you might want to look into replacing just that one lower door unit that's got a couple of breaks and some bad scuffs on it. You can get just that panel replaced, which was interesting to me because I thought you'd have to replace the whole door.
1: Yes, panels are replaceable. Just keep in mind that anything besides white will have a tendency to have a little fading, just like siding.
0: Sure.
1: So,
0: Sure.
1: if you are doing panels, keep that in mind. But each panel is, you're able to replace each panel. So, it does
0: Excellent.
1: require the make and model of the door, because every manufacturer holds a patent on how their doors go together. So.
0: Yeah.
1: But it's definitely doable.
0: Well, Sean, we thank you as always for your help with this. 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Easiest way to get a hold of them, and just pick up the phone and dial 218-525-7654. That's 525-7654, Phil's Garage Door Service of the Northland. Thank you, Sean. Appreciate it as
1: Thank you.
0: always. Yep. Kenny, there's a I was kind of surprised this morning to see in the Duluth newspaper that this was more related to an area out around Gull Lake over in the Brainerd Lakes area, but they're talking about a tick population that are moving north this season, and that there has been an increase in tick bite related to emergency room visits, according to Minnesota health officials. Evidently, the deer tick, also known as the black-legged tick, can carry not only Lyme disease, but other pathogens, in other words, other diseases, but also Powassana virus. It's spelled Powassan. Powassana virus, a fairly recent discovery, which has, believe it or not, no treatment and can leave behind permanent neurological damage. And they said in this story, from 2008 to 2022, Cass and Itasca counties in northern central Minnesota ranked highest for the reported cases of this disease, this Powassana virus. At least 6 to 7 cases each, according to the State Department of Health, with the west side of Gull Lake considered a prime spot for the disease. During that same period of time, Aiken and Morris counties had 2 to 3 cases each year, reported case, with Crow Wing had at least 1 reported case. And as I said, the bad thing here is that they're saying not only is there no cure for this, but it can actually cause loss of life. We've had a number of cases. Traditionally, we kind of say the end of May through the middle of July is the highest risk time of year for ticks and tick-borne diseases. Schiffman said anybody diagnosed with Powassan are tricky because by the time someone feels symptomatic enough to seek treatment, they may have already had the virus pass through their system. And, generally you just kind of feel fevers, headaches, or muscle aches. We didn't detect our case in Minnesota, didn't detect our first case in Minnesota until 2008. So it's still relatively uncommon. Schiffman said the peak care for cases in Minnesota was 2024 when there were 14 cases. Last year there were 8. But as I said, it's a virus that can invade the central nervous system, go into your brain with severe outcomes. If you survive, that doesn't sound good, if you survive, you can have long-lasting impacts of kinds of your overall function from a memory standpoint and from a cognitive standpoint. So if you see one of these ticks, small black ticks known as deer ticks, make sure you get it off you, burn it, get rid of it somehow. Teal Johnson said her father, Jeffrey, was a hunter, builder, and a business owner when he caught Powassan near Gull Lake as an otherwise healthy and active outdoorman. He died in 2023 at age 69. My dad was a very healthy, very strong guy. He pretty much was never sick until that happened. And then it was pretty much multiple system collapses for him. So if you see one of these ticks on you or your children or even your dog, get rid of it, burn it, get rid of it completely, and don't let it carry on too far, because you can suffer neurological consequences because of it. Now, we got our buddy Jeff from over in the Superior areas on the phone with us. Jeff, how are you doing? Where are you at? Are you in town today or are you out of town?
2: Yeah, hi, Brad. Good afternoon.
0: Hi.
2: I'm in Billings Park. It's Billings Park. It's got to be about 70 degrees. It's
0: nice.
2: Warm and sunny. Feels like a summer day. I'm doing my laundry. So I've been I've been listening to you, and you're right on, man. I love your show. I think you're doing a great job. I want to start by telling you a quick joke.
0: Okay. All right. Good.
2: Do you know why you can't tell any jokes about being unemployed?
0: Why you can't tell any jokes about being unemployed? I don't know why.
2: It just doesn't work.
0: Jeez. Okay.
2: My comment today, I'm concerned about Congressman Tiffany and how he's running his campaign for governor here in Wisconsin. I don't think he's getting any traction, and he may want to reevaluate his strategy, because now that a couple guys have dropped out of the race, he's pulling behind undecided for the whole
0: thing. Oh, is that right? See, yeah. I didn't know. I haven't seen any polls, Jeff, so I didn't know what he was doing. I thought he was getting fairly good support from sheriffs and stuff all across the state.
2: Exactly.
0: Which led me to believe he was doing okay, but I'm sorry to hear that.
2: He's got a ton of endorsements. He needs to start to publicize that. He needs to be kind of like, what's his name, the governor, who was popular for many years. Anyway, he needs to be like a power broker where he can bring people together and like he's where it's at kind of thing. And I just don't think he's doing that. You know, he's got endorsements. He's got the right stand on the issues. He's concerned about the right thing for Wisconsin voters, but it's just not getting traction. He's kind of publicizing himself as a independent, you know, a farmer's son, grew up on a farm. He's kind of, you know, kind of an individualist. He needs to get out there and start, you know, building community and shaking hands and kissing babies and stuff like that. I don't want Mandela Barnes to be our next governor.
0: Oh God, you can't. No.
2: No.
0: Now, is Tiffany fairly well funded? I mean, does it seem like you've seen his commercials, and is he getting airtime out there?
2: Well, from what I understand, he's got plenty of money in the bank, and he may be saving it for the, you know, the regular campaign, the fall campaign. But, you know, now's the time when, you know, I think people are listening. You know, they listen to the radio. What does it cost to put a 15-second spot on KDAL? Not very much.
0: No, it's a lot cheaper than on television, that's for sure.
2: Right.
0: And probably in some cases, you get just about as much coverage out of it, too. Well, Jeff, I'm sorry to hear that. We're going to have to check into that a little bit more. In fact, he did contact me the other day, but in the middle of a campaign, it's very hard for us to get him on the radio, because then we have to offer his opponents time as well. So, but hey, thank you for bringing that up. We've got to get to our final break here. We'll be back right after this.
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8: KDAL time is 1:56. We're going to wrap it up, Brad. We're in the final moments. I did find a 33-degree temperature this morning. It was in Cook County, Minnesota. Now, that's not the coldest in the lower 48 or anything, but 33 this morning, Hog Creek, Hog Lake, up Boundary Waters area. So, yeah, some very cold air this morning. We had a bunch of 39s. Superior this morning got down to, 38 degrees? 37. And here in the Twin Ports in Duluth, 44 degrees. So we've warmed up.
9: And that tells me that if you're camping up in the Boundary Waters, you know, you probably got your backpack, your tent, whatever, you got to bring a decent sleeping bag because you don't want to be sleeping in 33-degree temperatures. Yeah, I mean, that's like freezing.
8: Yeah, and some wool socks. You know, you don't want to go into that sleeping bag without any wool socks.
9: Exactly.
8: What was I going to say? Oh, we got Twins baseball tonight at 6 o'clock, and then you and I will be back here tomorrow at the regular time, 11 o'clock. We are not going to have any interruptions of sound off until this July whole week, right? 9th.
9: Woo! Okay? Nice.
8: Yeah.
9: Very nice. Well, listen, I did receive a copy of a flyer from the Nate George for Minnesota State Auditor Committee. Now, Nate George is the official endorsed Republican candidate, but the guy makes some very interesting points. He says, for more than 50 years, Minnesota has not elected a state auditor with a professional background in auditing or accounting. Does that make sense to you? If you're going to hire a state auditor, somebody that's going to audit, and we know we've had tons of waste, fraud, and abuse in the state of Minnesota, wouldn't you think you would hire somebody that has a background in auditing and accounting? That would be like hiring an attorney general for the state of Minnesota that is not an attorney. That doesn't make any sense either. So, Nate, best of luck to you. I mean, first of all, he's a fairly high-ranking non-commissioned officer in the Air Force National Guard, but he talks about the fact that Minnesota needs somebody watching over the dollars and cents of the taxpayers' money. And I couldn't agree with him more. Nate George for Minnesota State Auditor. And Kenny, you're right. We will be back tomorrow at regular time here on Northland News Radio KDAL with more Sound Off right here.

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1: NBC News Radio, I'm Chris Caraccio. Vice President Vance is heading back to Washington, D.C. following initial talks with Iran and Switzerland. He told reporters the talks set a good foundation for future discussions about a number of issues, including curbing Iran's nuclear ambitions.
2: We have the Iranians allowing weapons inspectors, nuclear inspectors into their country for the first time in a long time.
1: He also said President Trump will be focused on Iran's actions during this 60-day negotiating window. The vice president insisted that after the weekend talks, mechanisms have been set up to ensure the Strait of Hormuz remains open and regional conflicts between Israel and Hezbollah will not derail U.S.-Iran talks. He said teams from Iran and the U.S. will remain in Switzerland to continue negotiations. The judge overseeing the Utah trial of Charlie Kirk's accused murderer is ruling against the defense seeking to use an out-of-state witness in the next preliminary hearing. Lawyers for Tyler Robinson wanted his former roommate and romantic partner Lance Briggs to appear for the upcoming July hearing. The judge said Briggs is not needed since the July 6th hearing deals with prosecutors showing whether they have enough evidence to move forward with a trial. Music mogul Clive Davis has died at the age of 94. He's known for boosting the careers of Janis Joplin, Whitney Houston, and Bruce Springsteen, while also revitalizing the careers of Carlos Santana, Rod Stewart, and Aretha Franklin. Davis served as the president of numerous record labels, including Columbia and Arista, and was inducted into the Rock and Roll Hall of Fame in 2000. Former Fed chair Alan Greenspan has died at the age of 100. The American economist died as a result of complications from Parkinson's disease. He served as chairman for nearly 20 years under Presidents Ronald Reagan, George H.W. Bush, Bill Clinton, and George W. Bush. Firefighters remain on the scene of a massive warehouse fire in L.A. that's been burning for days. Flare-ups continue at the site in Boyle Heights, where a blaze started at a cold storage facility Wednesday. The fire has been sending toxic smoke throughout the area. I'm Chris Caraccio, NBC News Radio.
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1: What's being called the world's first museum dedicated to AI-generated art opened in downtown L.A. It's called Dataland, and creators say it's a living museum where the art changes in response to the visitors. The first interactive exhibit is Machine Dreams Rainforest, which is said to be inspired by live data signals from 16 unique rainforest locations. As visitors walk around and the art reacts, the museum is meant to feel responsive, adaptive, and alive. Tickets start at $50. Wyndham Clark is a major champ once again. He collected his fifth tour victory yesterday after winning the U.S. Open at Shinnecock Hills Golf Club. The 32-year-old finished atop the leaderboard by one stroke at 4-under. He also won the tournament back in 2023. Sam Burns was second at 3-under. Tom Kim finished in third at 1-under par.

0: The San Antonio mayor is calling for the cancellation of Kanye West's 4th of July concert at the Alamo Dome. Gina Ortiz-Jones shared her stance at the event in a post on X over the weekend, citing the rapper's past anti-Semitic comments as the reason the show should be called off. U.S. Senator Rick Scott of Florida also called for Kanye's concerts in Tampa on June 26th and 28th to be canceled. McDonald's is bringing back a nostalgic dessert. The fast food chain announced that its fried apple pie will return to participating locations tomorrow for a limited time. The dessert features apple pie filling made with American-grown apples wrapped inside a fried crust. It first appeared on McDonald's menu in 1968 after a Tennessee franchise owner developed the recipe. To celebrate the dessert's return, McDonald's plans to unveil a 35-foot fried apple pie display along 56 in Joliet, Illinois, near the company's Chicago headquarters. I'm Chris Caraggio, NBC News Radio.
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10: The Markley, Van Camp, and Robbins Show. Jamie Markley, David Van Camp, Scott Robbins. So J.D. Vance, vice president in Switzerland for the talks with Iran. And he brings up trash talk.
11: What we told the Iranians yesterday is when you guys engage in what us millennials might call trash talk, you can't expect the president of the United States not to respond and not to correct the record. So when they say things that aren't true, the president is going to respond to it. I'm going to respond to it. Americans are going to respond to it. When they make threats that aren't rooted in reality, they have to accept that the president of the United States is actually going to set the record straight. That's all that happened. So yes, there was a little bit of threatening, there was a little bit of whining, but at the end of the day, the talks continued and we made great progress.
10: Okay. Except Iran now is saying, we didn't agree to let any inspectors in.
12: It's just, yeah. The beat goes on, man.
10: Yeah.
12: It's just,
13: you know, it's what they do. They lie all the time. They may have told them in private that they were going to let this happen, and then publicly they're like, well, no, we're not going to do that.
10: Yes. I do think a lot of people are exhausted with the whole thing. Yes.
12: Well, it does. It makes you weary because you just... It just changes. Every 20 minutes, you got something else that's happened.
10: Yes.
12: After the agreement's already done.
10: Yes. A lot of people not happy with it. Other people are trying to say, let's keep the whole thing in perspective, what's happened over 47 years. I get it, but yeah. There's some fatigue there.
12: Two is bootleg Hamas t-shirts. They want to put a damper on that.
10: That's too bad.
12: Yeah, they want only official merch.
10: Right.
12: Mm-hmm.
10: Not the cheapies.
12: Yeah.
10: Well, and if you get caught selling it, you're beheaded.
12: Well,
10: they don't mess around.
12: There's a steep penalty attached to it.
10: Yeah. No doubt.
13: There's no fines.
12: Yeah, but
10: get that right.
12: We go right to the punishment page. Yes.
10: David, you have a story from a local news affiliate?
13: I do. Yes. Yeah. So, Oakland, they've actually been making some progress on crime because they've actually started putting people in jail and then done some other things like, you know, the violence interruption, all that kind of stuff. They're actually trying to reach out to the people that they know are going to be a problem and try to head that off at the pass. Great. Okay. As long as the punishment side is there, that kind of program can work, by the way.
10: Yeah.
13: But KTVU somehow found The bad news about fewer car break-ins happening, a decline in car break-ins across Oakland, is being welcomed as a public safety win, but is also contributing to a downturn for some local auto glass repair businesses. That's a real story on KTVU. Here's part of the report.
10: Okay.
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4: This phenomenon is not a one-off. Fox 2 reached out to roughly a half dozen glass repair shops in Oakland, and all tell a similar tale. Business is down substantially.
7: About 35%.
10: Well, hold on. You know what they need to do?
12: Huh. What's that?
10: Get in touch with the Southern Law Poverty Center, or whatever they're called. They could go in there and bash some windows for
13: them. There you go.
10: Or pay somebody to do it to drum up business.
12: I mean, it's got
10: to
12: be money involved, yeah.
10: I mean, they do it with racism. Yes. I'm sure they could do it with glass.
12: Well, sure.
10: I'm an idea guy. 40.
7: Yeah, it's a lot. We've taken quite a hit.
4: The reason for the decline could be linked to several factors, including a corresponding decrease in auto break-ins.
10: What?
4: According to the Oakland Police Department crime dashboard, those types of crimes are down 37% year-to-date.
10: I would think you would want more crime.
13: I know. It's like, I get that maybe there's kind of a story there, but at the same time, you don't have to find every angle, right?
10: No, this is just a good thing.
13: This is the same outlet that, by the way, what was that, like 13 years ago? Remember that Asiana Airlines crash?
10: Yeah.
13: Went down, and they claimed that they found the pilots' names and the flight crew's names, and those names included Sum Ting Wong and Bang Ding Ao.
12: I do remember that, yes. Same outlet, huh?
13: Yes, same outlet. Yes.
10: Man, oh, man. Cancer's cured, but...
13: Yeah.
10: The health industry is not making the profits they used to make.
13: Chemotherapy companies are just, they're losing money.
10: Hemorrhaging. It's incredible.
12: Might be the fact that maybe people took their cars and left.
10: Well, that's possible, too.
12: Yeah.
10: You never know. I don't know if you happen to see this. You know, different roundups about, you know, Father's Day. And the New York Times had this piece that was talking about transgender dads. This was an op-ed.
12: Transgender dads?
10: Yeah.
12: That were moms became dads?
10: The article in question, a guest essay titled, To My Daughter, My Gender Was Never Complicated. Mm-hmm. Okay, it used a comic strip style to explore the trials and travails of a trans-identifying woman's foray into fatherhood. I'll just read from this. This is from the Daily Wire. The frames reveal that the author, Zach Elams, had been identifying as male for years, but had not officially announced to everyone that she was trans. But once she had a daughter, she had to learn to talk about things, in part because her daughter asked questions in public that made it necessary. In one frame, while at a public pool, the daughter drew stares by asking, "How did you grow a mustache if you were a lady?" In another, the daughter announced after school, "I told my friends at school that mom made you a cake when you got your surgery." The moral of the story, as the article played out, was that the daughter was ultimately so accepting of her gender that she realized it was adults who made things complicated, and that helped her to embrace her male identity. Okay. Now, I got to that part of the story, and I had to reread part because I was confused of what the real sex of the parent was. I know I'm a little slow on the uptake sometimes, but can you tell me, Scott?
12: Not really, because you got the mustache.
13: Yeah. I assumed a female that
12: female
13: now identifies
12: to male?
13: As male.
10: So, are, what
12: it
10: are you saying?
12: Could be male to female, though.
10: If I just ask you this parent, dong or no dong?
12: Dong.
10: Wrong.
13: Yeah, I'd say no dong, yeah.
12: Wrong on the dong?
13: Something Wong, yes.
12: Run full circle on this one. Okay.
10: In fact, yes.
4: Wrong!
10: Yes. No, it's the trans... Wait a second, wouldn't that be a trans man then?
13: Yes.
10: But that's where I got confused the way that read, but it's actually a woman that's saying she's a dude. But the daughter was accepting, but it was adults that made it complicated.
12: Doesn't go that way as often, does it?
13: Well, I like too how
8: not as often. No,
13: there's always
8: not as many advantages.
13: There's always these types of essays that come out, and especially when it's told through the eyes of somebody's child.
8: Of course,
13: it's always it always turns into I had a kid to basically validate myself.
8: Yes,
13: you're a narcissist. Then that's not the goal of parenthood.
8: 100%. Yeah, different people were commenting on this. Matt Taibbi, who, I mean, used to always be on the left.
12: Hey, Rolling Stone magazine.
8: Yeah. Today's New York Times editorial on Father's Day is an all-timer, he put out there on X. Again, don't know where to put it on the funny versus horrifying axis.
12: Very simple. Yeah, that's a tough one.
8: And then Alex Berenson. I want to congratulate the New York Times for perfectly catching how the cultural elite view men and fatherhood this Father's Day. Yes to the Times, being a dad is something you do to feel better after having your, I can't say that word, the T word, for boobies.
12: Oh, no, you can't say that one.
8: The T's cut off. Mm-hmm. Cannot make it up. It is bonkers, man. Just.
12: Well, and I'm sure, and it was the story doesn't mention that, and nothing does there, that the child is gender fluid as well.
8: It does not mention that.
12: Because that's usually the case.
8: Yes. Or the woke parent that has, you know, three or four kids that just happen to identify.
12: Yeah, they identify that way.
8: Yeah, exactly.
12: When the odds are astronomically against something like that happening.
8: Of course. But don't ever say social contagion.
12: Right, I know. I can't say that. No, it's, that it's not a purse that you have, you know, a coach purse, and your child is this. So you
8: can exactly.
12: Going in the social circles, yeah.
8: Yeah.
12: Yeah.
8: Okay, a lot of sports were watched over the weekend, and, you know, not a lot of attention really is paid to the World Cup, as you would think, since we are the host country.
12: Mm-hmm.
8: United States has won a couple.
12: Yeah.
8: Pretty much
12: better
8: than
12: everybody thought, I think.
8: Yeah.
12: Right now.
8: But it is this story that has gotten a lot of attention. People from other countries coming here and loving the United States.
12: Yes. Oh, big time.
8: And you have another example of this, David?
13: It was an Australian guy who discovered Texas Roadhouse.
8: Oh, I bet he loved it.
13: Yeah.
8: Okay, roll it.
9: Yeah, I don't normally go to fancy restaurants, but, like, I'm in America with my son, so I'm like, let's go to Texas Roadhouse. It's unbelievable. First of all, they give you these peanuts. You can eat as many as you want. Then they come out and they put this bread on the table, and I'm like, oh, I didn't order the bread. It's like, oh, that's free. And this bread is, it's as nice as bread can possibly be. It's got this fancy butter. Then they give you the Coke. Of course, it's America, so it's unlimited refill. You just leave there so happy. And then Australians are like, yeah, but in America, you've got to tip. No, you don't have to tip. You want to tip. These people are the most wonderful people in the world. I don't even know why you Americans are so angry all the time. You guys have Texas Roadhouse in your country. You should just be walking around wanting to hug everybody.
8: Yeah. That's fantastic.
13: I love that.
8: I know. You know, these liberal women, seriously, we say this all the time, go to another country for a while.
12: Yeah.
8: Man.
12: Texas Roadhouse want to hug people.
8: Yes.
12: That's a line they should use.
8: James Tallarico had a line we got to get to. And the five stories we're watching today coming right up.

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16: High pressure will still be settled across the region, leading to mostly sunny skies throughout much of today. There might be a little bit of high cloud cover moving in from the west, but any rain chances will hold off until tomorrow afternoon. Highs today will be reaching into the upper 60s, with a couple areas reaching near 70, with a light and variable wind. Tonight, we will drop back down into the 40s and 50s across the region. With Northern News Now, I'm meteorologist Brendan Pham for 610 and FM 103.9 KDAL.
9: The Markley Van Camp and Robbins Show. Jamie Markley, David Van Camp, Scott Robbins, thank you for being here. It's time for the five stories we're watching today.
10: One, two, three, four, five.
17: Number five. U.S. Senate candidate out of Texas, James Tallarico, the Democrat running against Ken Paxton, says, well, he has looked to self-described trans queer Latinx activist Roberto Henderson Espinoza for inspiration to overcome his whiteness and masculinity.
18: Unbelievable. I read that story, too. It's sickening.
19: Well, what are you doing to overcome your whiteness and masculinity, Scott? Well, he's doing the work.
18: Taking the advice. There's like three different...
17: It's a lot. So Henderson Espinoza uses he, they programs, pronouns, and self-describes as mixed race, autistic, non-binary, transgender, and Latinx.
18: Unreal.
19: Sounds like a never boring date.
18: right. There's always something to do or not to do in this case. Arachnophobia on there, too.
19: Not predictable.
17: Number four, another violent weekend in Chicago with a couple dozen people shot, at least four killed. President Trump asking, why isn't Governor Pritzker calling me for help? Number three, UK Prime Minister Keir Starmer announced that he is resigning just 2 years after being elected. No prime minister has served a full term in 11 years. Number two, Vice President J.D. Vance says Iran has agreed to let nuclear inspectors in whenever a final deal is made. Iran is denying that now. They're saying the Strait of Hormuz is closed, blah. Wake me up when something's done.
18: Yeah.
17: When you can show me some demonstrable progress here. All right. And then number one, well, this one does make me nervous a little bit. The U.S. Treasury Department has given a 60-day waiver allowing for the production, delivery, and sale of Iranian oil. That's immediate access to oil revenues, with a few exceptions being carved out.
9: Okay. People are not going to be happy about that. See what it means. Did happen to see this with World Cup coverage. The BBC. You know, it's much bigger in other countries than it is in the United States.
18: Yeah.
9: Well, they hosted a World Cup studio show last week, and it was right after a match at Houston Stadium. And the show had an AI-generated image of Houston skyline in the background. They said, which was mostly accurate, except one thing. The left side had rolling foothills and mountains.
18: In Houston?
9: Yes. Houston, huh? Your hometown, David. How is the skiing there?
17: Yeah. Well, it's great. Yeah. The highest elevation is I-10. Yeah, I mean, the rolling mountains. It's like, is this Austria or the Gulf Coast?
18: Going down I-10 and roller skates.
9: apparently, the BBC hasn't commented on this yet.
18: Well, that's dumb.
9: But, of course, locals noticed, and the comments section is filled. You know, the Houston Mountains are actually gorgeous this time of year.
17: There's always snow on the top, actually. A lot of people don't know that.
9: Somebody said, they should just do this. Build some mountains. Good for tourism. Why not?
18: Build some mountains.
9: I tore my ACL skiing on that mountain back in the summer of 2020. Yeah.
17: It reminds me of some of the, like, one of the Madden video games where you, like, start out in high school or something and then you make your way into the NFL.
9: Right.
17: And they would have the fake stadiums. And one of them was in Sugar Land, Texas, which is just outside of Houston.
9: Mm-hmm.
17: And there were, like, mountains and cactuses all over the place. Those aren't a thing in Sugar Land, Texas. It's a swamp.
9: Right. The Houston Rockets tweeted out, just another beautiful day in the Houston Alps. Yeah, thought that was pretty good.
18: Oh, man.
9: Also saw a story, Scott, get your reaction to it, that cats might not reduce your stress as much as you thought. They tracked nearly 200 dog and cat owners, collecting almost 8,000 real-time reports about mood, stress levels, interactions with their pets. So they do say the good news is spending time with dogs or cats make people feel happier in the moment. But both types of pets provided similar emotional boosts. But when it came to stressful situations, researchers found something surprising. Neither dogs nor cats appeared to reduce the emotional impact of stress.
19: And during upsetting moments, playing with a cat was actually linked to a stronger negative emotion. Do you find this to be true?
18: No, I don't, actually. No, I find my cats to be stress relievers more than stress makers. But they can be stress makers when they tear up the furniture.
19: Oh, yeah. Have you had that still?
18: Yeah.
19: Really?
18: Yeah.
19: Like the newer stuff?
18: Yeah.
19: That you got since you got married?
18: Yeah.
19: Oh, buddy.
18: Yeah, just one of the couches.
19: It's not all the couch, just the one main one where most people sit.
18: Well, my wife was like, well, we need to keep the cats off the furniture. I'm like, how are we going to do that? That's after we got married. That's almost impossible.
19: Can you do it, David?
17: It's tough. It's tough to keep them off the furniture.
19: Okay.
18: Yeah, you pretty much got to live with it. But they've also sharpened. I got things to put their claws in, too.
19: They sharpen their claws on the furniture?
18: Yeah, they do.
19: Oh, dang. Yeah.
17: Well, I sent you
19: and then
17: a
19: it's really, you're not supposed to declaw them anymore, isn't that the
18: politically? No, you don't want to do that. No.
19: You can't? They outlawed it?
18: It's really, really, really awful.
19: Okay.
18: I mean, the cat gets,
19: that used to be a thing. I don't know. I'm not a cat person.
18: Yeah.
19: I have no idea.
17: I sent you a picture of that spray that really does work.
18: Yeah.
17: You can put on the couch and the cats won't touch it.
19: Okay. You never got it?
18: No. I don't remember.
17: It was like 3 years ago.
19: Oh, my gosh.
18: Yeah, you got to send it to me again.
19: This is the Markley Van Camp and Robin Show.
18: My wife listening right now, she's like, yeah, send like 10 bottles, David.
17: I'm not sending you the bottles. You're going to have to go buy yourself.
19: You forwarded him like everything.
17: Yeah.
19: Like all you had to do is like click buy.
18: I don't remember that. That's weird. I have no memory of that. That's strange. But that's all right, David. I believe you.
19: Yeah. Well, I'm a witness. I remember.
18: Oh, no, I know. That's fine. I mean, if he sends it to me again, I'll make sure to order this time.
19: Okay.
18: Because I would do about anything. I'd dip them in chocolate. Now, if it meant they weren't going to do it.
19: Dip them in chocolate.
18: Well, that's just a saying.
19: I gotcha. Okay.
17: I've heard that saying before.
18: I know. No, nor will you ever again.
19: James Tallarico said, I know what being a man is all about. I can't wait to hear this clip. I haven't heard it. And around a What's Your Story coming right up.

0: 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I'm Chris Caraggio.
1: Vice President J.D. Vance is heading back to Washington, D.C. following initial talks with Iran and Switzerland. He told reporters the talks set a good foundation for future discussions, including curbing Iran's nuclear ambitions. Vance also said President Trump will be focused on Iran's actions during the 60-day negotiating window. The judge overseeing the Utah trial of Charlie Kirk's accused murderer is ruling against the defense wanting to use an out-of-state witness in the next preliminary hearing. Lawyers for Tyler Robinson wanted Robinson's former roommate and romantic partner Lance Briggs to appear for the upcoming July hearing. The judge ruled that since the July 6th hearing deals with prosecutors showing whether they have enough evidence to move forward with a trial, Briggs is not needed. Music mogul Clive Davis has died at the age of 94. His family confirmed that he passed away today in New York City. He's known for boosting the careers of Janis Joplin, Whitney Houston, and Bruce Springsteen, and many more, while also helping to revitalize the careers of Carlos Santana, Rod Stewart, and Aretha Franklin. I'm Chris Caraggio, NBC News Radio.
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8: A better life with Dr. Sanjay Gupta.
9: When you need your body to perform, but some of your muscles are having trouble, other muscles can sometimes help compensate. This is a great thing short term, but long term it can lead to serious and even chronic aches and pains. So if you've got nagging stiffness or irritation somewhere, don't push through it. Try to figure out why it's happening and how you can correct it. Strength and conditioning specialist Dana Santa says performing exercises at a deliberate tempo makes it easier to notice when the wrong muscles are taking over, and also gives the intended muscles a chance to engage before that compensation kicks in. Dana suggests that starting with primary movement patterns such as squatting, hinging, pushing, pulling, rotating, and core can help make compensation easiest to identify and to address. I'm Dr. Sanjay Gupta, helping you live a better life.
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1: Governor Tim Walz is welcoming a federal court ruling that dismissed a U.S. Department of Justice investigation involving him and several other Minnesota elected officials. The investigation focused on Minnesota officials who took part in public demonstrations and criticized federal immigration enforcement connected to Operation Metro Surge. The Superior National Forest is seeking public feedback on a proposed change to the Boundary Waters Canoe Area Wilderness Permit cancellation policy.
2: Forest officials say the goal is to return unused permits to the system sooner, giving families, school groups, and other visitors a better chance to plan trips. Under the proposal, permit holders would get partial refunds for cancellations made well in advance, while last-minute cancellations would forfeit deposits. At Superior National Forest, nearly 40% of permits reserved when sales opened in 2025 went unused. Ashley Byrd, MNN.
1: A 65-year-old Bemidji man was killed after being struck by a vehicle Sunday night west of the city. Tasha Radel, MNN.
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6: Highest bidder. I said it at that event.
7: Okay.
6: Real men serve others, weak men serve themselves.
7: Mm-hmm.
6: And so I'm looking forward to having this debate about what it means to be a man, because they're trying to define it one way. And a lot of young men, the young men that are coming to our events, they're trying to figure that out in this changing world. And I want to provide them a different understanding
7: of
6: what being a man is all about. Yeah. And I think it's resonating with people.
8: You'd want your son to run.
7: Yeah.
8: Run from that.
7: I mean, the individual theses that he lays out there, I don't disagree with, but that's not... But Republicans aren't just out there being like, yes, being a real man means you cheat and lie and steal all the time.
8: Of course not.
7: That's not what anybody's arguing, so it's a straw man argument. And then for that guy, the Children of the Corn dude, to be out there, you know, trying to say, I can redefine what masculinity is when, I mean, dude, I mentioned it during the top five things.
8: Mm-hmm.
7: He looks to a self-described trans queer Latinx activist, Roberto Henderson Espinosa, as his inspiration to overcome his whiteness and masculinity. And he talked about it on the podcast a few years ago about how this, again, what is it, trans queer Latinx activist helps him overcome his whiteness and masculinity.
6: My imagination is also just limited by my own background and identity, right? My whiteness, my masculinity, all those things limit my imagination about what's possible. So I have to continually press against that to try to expand the limits of what I'm dreaming of for our community. And that's where, you know, Dr. Robin, your book helps me do that. And
8: oh my gosh.
7: Your book.
8: Real men don't talk like that.
7: No.
8: They don't.
9: There's nothing real.
8: They
9: about
8: tell
9: it.
8: The truth, even when it costs them something.
7: Well, they're talking about the book Activist Theology, which is about lays out a brand of progressive religious values aimed at fighting interlocking supremacies.
8: Okay.
9: It's always those words, interlocking supremacy. I mean, you know what?
8: Yes.
9: I don't know what the hell any of this means.
8: Like whiteness.
9: Interlocking supremacy.
8: You're guilty.
7: Yes.
8: Well, tell that to the kid born into poverty in Kentucky.
7: Yeah.
8: Shut the hell up.
7: Well, this person is also calling for transing religion as one approach to methodically dismantle the logic of the norm that grounds the reproduction of binarisms and theologies of complementarity.
9: Oh, make it stop. Just
8: oh, gosh.
9: It is. It's just a cluster of words strung together.
8: Oh, yeah.
9: That, again, and they want you to think that you're just not quite smart enough to figure it out.
7: Yeah.
9: But you got

0: got to nod your head in agreement because you don't want to be that guy. Of course I understood it. Yeah, I absolutely did.
1: Yeah, but you always look up to the people that push back on nonsense like that.
0: I do.
1: We all do.
0: Yeah.
1: Here's another politician. Looks like in a little bit of trouble. Ruben Gallego. You remember the senator?
2: Oh, yeah. Swalwell's best friend.
0: Yeah. Right. Weren't they roomies?
2: Yeah.
0: Yeah.
1: Not only roomies, they shared money together.
0: Did they?
1: Yes.
0: Well, I mean, somebody's got to pay utilities, somebody the rent, right? Or
1: well, it's campaign money.
0: Oh, okay. Well, that's different.
1: Yes. Politico had this story talking about the campaign finance records. And old Ruben deployed donor funds to cover travel for his family, childcare, and a trip to the Super Bowl.
0: Wow. Generous donors.
1: And some, I suppose, don't even care where the money goes to because they're just greasing the wheels.
0: Oh, they're just buying a politician.
1: Yeah. So it may or may not, you know, matter to them. But you're not supposed to do that. Man, oh, man.
0: Him and Swalwell.
1: Yeah, all these people, the public servants, right?
0: Yeah.
1: Just they know what reward is if they get that gig.
0: Yeah.
1: Got money coming in from all kinds of places, and you can abuse it, well, as long as you don't get caught. But some of them are getting caught, so we'll see what happens with Gallego. All right, it's that time. We do it a couple of times a day. Go around the table. It may not be the biggest story out there, but it caught your attention. You want to bring it in. So, David, what's your story here?
2: Well, there's a lot of talk about the reflecting pool on the National Mall because drained it, then repainted the bottom of it, and then the paint is peeling back. There have been some people busted for vandalism, and there's algae growing in it. Trump is saying, well, we may have to drain the reflecting pool once again. Well, some losers over the weekend decided to go to the reflecting pool in D.C. to protest in favor of the algae. They're rooting on algae.
0: Algae people.
1: How big of a loser do you have to be to spend your time over the weekend doing that?
3: Let's go, algae, let's go! Let's go, algae, let's go! Let's go, algae, let's go! Yeah, algae!
0: Okay. Whatever.
2: Well, the Daily Beast shared a photo of a dead duckling that had washed up in the reflecting pool. Not only, the Daily Beast says, not only has it caused an abundance of unsightly algae and peeling paint, but also dead wildlife. They're claiming that, yes, a duck was killed because there was some low-grade hydrogen peroxide poured in, which is like, that's not a thing.
1: They're killing ducks
2: They're
1: now.
2: They're killing ducklings.
1: Oh, yeah. I'm sure we're going to hear a whole lot more about it before the 4th of July.
0: Never had a chance to fulfill his duck life.
1: Yeah, no kidding.
0: Because of the president. Yeah, it's
1: very sad.
0: Yes.
1: All right, Scotty, what do you got for your story?
0: Well, President Trump has put states on the hook for waste, fraud, and abuse. We know that.
1: Mm-hmm.
0: Going on, particularly with the food stamp program. And people lost their mind. The Supplemental Nutrition Assistance Program. So we go to Michigan now, and Michigan said, "Hey, you can't look at our data. We're not giving it to you, federal government." So there was a reporter, Scott McClellan, from Real Clear Politics, who looked into this, and he got some he got some access to it. According to state and local records, over the past 3 years, Michigan has paid more than $4 million in food stamp funding to people with out of state addresses. They don't live there. State law requires food stamp recipients to live in the state for obvious reasons. It's one thing, they say, to let Michigan residents use their food stamps across state lines. Many people live near the borders. You got Ohio, you got Indiana, you got Wisconsin there. It's another thing entirely to pay money to people who don't live in Michigan. Michigan officials now, they say, have known about this problem for years. Yet they've allowed this theft of the government services to grow worse over time. In 2024, the state sent 1.6 million out-of-state addresses, 1.9 million in 2025. And last year, Michigan, by the way, sent 3,177 food stamp payments to out-of-state residents. So almost 4,000 people who don't live there
1: feeding America
0: receiving food stamps from Michigan. And they've done nothing about it. They've known about it. They've done nothing about it. But now they're howling because Trump has stepped in going, hey, we're going to cut you off from the federal money until you stop this nonsense.
1: Yeah.
0: Of course, he's a racist for that. You know that. But,
1: of course he is.
0: At any rate. Okay.
1: So over the weekend, for my story, saw a couple of shows. That show, I Will Find You on Netflix, was pretty good.
0: I haven't seen that one yet.
1: It was pretty good. Also watched the movie, and I was somewhat interested in this. If you're a dude and you're like, okay, like a date type of movie that I could stomach, sometimes they're hard to find. But that movie, Song Song Blue.
0: Oh, yeah.
1: I saw Hugh Jackman,
0: on there, yeah.
1: Kate Hudson. Like, I read a couple of reviews. I'm like, that could be enjoyable. You got some music. It's Neil Diamond music.
0: Well, the guy's a Neil Diamond tribute artist, right?
1: Yes, and it was based on a somewhat, at least somewhat of a true story.
0: Yeah.
1: So I was kind of interested in it. And so we're watching the movie, my wife and I, and, you know, it's enjoyable. And, by the way, I'm not going to spoil the entire thing, but a little spoiler alert. I don't, if you've read about the movie, you know this part. I didn't know it. There is a scene where Eddie Vedder calls this guy. Eddie Vedder of Pearl Jam. You're like, is this real? Did they write this into the movie? Did this really happen?
0: Mm-hmm.
1: And they were talking about Pearl Jam wanted this couple to open for them. Now, in real life, that did not happen. But I look it up. They did play with Pearl Jam during Pearl Jam's encore in Milwaukee in 1995. So as we're watching this unfold, all of a sudden, I look at my wife, I go, we were at that show. Oh, my gosh. That was the encore.
0: Oh, that's weird.
1: Isn't that crazy?
2: That's awesome.
1: It's also an inside joke with my wife and I because, you know, we were both into the band at that time, 30 years ago. And remember the day after the concert, we were talking about it. And I'm like, I don't remember seeing you as much into a show. You were singing. And so anytime we've heard Even Flow over the last 30 years, I'm like, you feel like singing? And then, you know, we give each other the business all the time, and I'll go, Even Flow! Oh. Like this or whatever.
0: Good stuff.
1: And I'm like, that was the Even Flow concert. She's like, you gotta be kidding me. I'm like, no, we were there. Then that was the encore. And at the time, I had no idea who these people were.
0: Were they just out there? Were they introduced? Or
1: no, Eddie Vedder brings them on.
0: And introduces them. Hey.
1: Yeah, you local, you know, really big around here, Lightning and Thunder, because that's the parts they play in the movie.
0: Wow.
1: And they did Forever in Blue Jeans.
0: Pearl Jam did.
1: Eddie Vedder sang it with them.
0: Oh, my God.
1: Yeah, that was part of the encore.
0: Wow.
1: That was a year after you and I and my wife and some other friends were at a Pearl Jam show in Chicago.
0: Yeah.
1: But, yeah.
0: That's wild.
1: Isn't it?
0: Yeah.
1: So, anyway, that was all part of watching that movie. And I would say, okay, different people say, what a feel-good movie. Yeah. Kind of sad, too. I'll just say that.
0: Yeah.
1: That's all I'll say. But yeah, just kind of wild that went down the way it did.
0: You like Tribute X, by the way?
1: Some.
0: I saw one this weekend, the Tom Petty one. It was really good.
1: Yeah, when they do it right, man, it can be a lot
0: of fun. Exactly, I agree.
1: I think that's true. Okay, pickleball player and a felony, what's that about? Nimrod's in the news in just a few, and a news update coming up.

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13: High pressure will still be settled across the region, leading to mostly sunny skies throughout much of today. It might be a little bit of high cloud cover moving in from the west, but any rain chances will hold off until tomorrow afternoon. Highs today will be reaching into the upper 60s, with a couple areas reaching near 70, with a light and variable wind. Tonight, we will drop back down into the 40s and 50s across the region. With Nord News Now, I'm meteorologist Brenner Pham for 610 and FM 103.9 KDAL.
14: The Markley, Van Camp, and Robin Show. 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
14: News update, David Van Camp.
15: Tom Danz, he was appointed by Trump as the chair of the United States Arctic Research Commission in December. And in an article in The New Yorker, the author writes, when I met him for lunch in Washington earlier this year, he declined to speak further on the record, except to articulate a narrow, symbiotic vision for the future with Greenland and the United States. And the quote is this: my view is that the United States could take all the seafood Greenland could produce and cut out the middleman and keep it from China, and you could bring back all you can eat shrimp at Red Lobster. All right. I've heard enough. This sounds like a deal. Let's rock and roll.
16: Done.
14: Absolutely. All right. Got to get the Nimrods. Here we go.
17: When the going gets tough.
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20: I love the poorly educated.
14: All right. Nimrods in the News. We go to Florida. St. Augustine. You know, there's a lot of pickleball going on in Florida. A lot of pickup games. And this is what was going on there. It took a violent turn when this woman assaulted a stranger she was playing with, hit him in the head with her paddle multiple times, causing several cuts and a large amount of blood.
16: Dang.
14: It's crazy. The assailant, a woman named Michelle Bannister, she told police it was necessary to stop a, quote, violent attempt to attack her son. But deputies say there was no imminent threat to her kid. And it's unclear how old the son was, but old enough to play. And the police believe Michelle was enraged because the guy had critiqued the son's play. Like, maybe he wasn't dinking the right way. Maybe he wasn't. Maybe he's stepping in the kitchen. I don't know what's going on. Not sure. But she's been charged with felony aggravated battery with a deadly weapon and false identification because she gave police a fake name calling herself Ayanna Lay before
15: you don't think
14: officers tracked her down. I know.
16: It's like you're calling Moe's with that one.
14: And then they talked to some people that often play pickleball there and manage it and stuff, and this is what this lady said.
21: That wouldn't be the one who I would pick that would be feisty at all, that would have trouble coming his way. It would hurt a lot.
14: Yeah, that would hurt. My gosh, man.
16: Dang.
14: Boom, boom, boom, boom. Don't tell my kid how to play pickleball. And that's Nimrod's in the News.

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7: NBC News Radio, I'm Chris Caraccio. Vice President J.D. Vance has left Switzerland following initial talks with Iran. He told reporters the talks set a good foundation for future discussions and went on to say that negotiations will continue.
8: We left a lot of our team, the Iranians left a lot of their team at the resort there to keep on working at. So all in all, a very productive 36 hours.
7: The vice president insisted that after the weekend talks, mechanisms were set up to ensure that the Strait of Hormuz remains open and regional conflicts between Israel and Hezbollah will not derail U.S.-Iran talks. The National Weather Service issued 95 tornado warnings as a severe weather outbreak slammed the nation's midsection over the weekend. Most of the tornadoes were concentrated in the Midwest. More severe storms are expected to develop as the Northeast now braces for rain today. Key primary races are taking place in New York, Maryland, and Utah tomorrow. Much of the national attention is focused on New York, where some Democrat socialists are on the ballot in what many see as a possible look at the political direction of the Democratic Party. The candidates for U.S. House in New York are backed by Democratic Socialist Mayor Zohran Mamdani and are focused on issues that include Israel, police reform, and inequality. Voters in South Carolina will also be heading to the polls tomorrow in runoff elections for governor and the U.S. House. At least 5 people, including a former Olympian from Maryland, are facing vandalism charges for allegedly damaging the National Mall reflecting pool. David Hearn said he was arrested by U.S. Park Police Friday when he tried to touch a piece of peeling blue paint and pull it out of the pool. He claimed he did nothing to damage the pool and says the charges are politically motivated. A murder conviction is being reinstated in the famous 1979 disappearance of Eitan Peitz in Lower Manhattan. Pedro Hernandez was convicted in 2017 of kidnapping and murdering the 6-year-old boy, but an appeals court said Hernandez was entitled to a new trial due to a trial error by a judge. The Supreme Court today reversed a lower court's decision for a retrial. Hernandez previously admitted luring the child into a Soho basement. I'm Chris Caraccio, NBC News Radio.
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7: An investigation is continuing after three hikers died on Grand Canyon Inner Trails in recent days. The deaths appear to have been heat-related, and Rebecca Rodriguez, who frequently visits the Grand Canyon, says hikers need to be careful.
11: Something about the Grand Canyon is that at the rim, it's pretty high elevation, about 5,000 feet, so it's a lot cooler. But as you hike in, it gets hotter.
7: The National Park Service says a 72-year-old man was found dead on June 12th on the South Kaibab Trail. Then a 67-year-old man and a 68-year-old woman were found dead on the North Kaibab Trail on June 16th. Park officials warn that at this time of the year, temperatures in the Inner Canyon can reach 109 degrees in the shade during midday hours. A Connecticut man says he fought off a bear with a shovel after it attacked his pet goat. Joe Rita of Bethlehem said he heard the squeal of his goat and then saw the bear with the goat in its mouth. Rita says he used a shovel as a spear but couldn't get the bear to run away. The altercation lasted 40 minutes, and Rita was clawed in the chest, but with help from his bulldog and his wife shooting a rifle into the sky twice, they finally got the bear to run off. The goat needed 80 stitches but is alive and recovering. A new report shows home buying activity is dropping across the country. Mark Mayfield fills us in.
12: Harvard University's annual State of the Nation's Housing Report found that existing home sales are near the lowest level in 30 years. The report, released last week, said median prices for new and existing homes are over $400,000 and that existing home prices have jumped 54% since 2020.
13: Woody!
14: Jesse, hello!
13: Is it as bad out there for toys as they say it is?
15: We're finding more abandoned toys each day.
16: We're down!
13: Tex invaded our house, too.
7: Toy Story 5 cruised to an easy win during its first weekend in North American theaters. The $160 million opening was a record in the three-decade-long history of the franchise. In second place was Steven Spielberg's film Disclosure Day. I'm Chris Caraggio, NBC News Radio.
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0: The Markley, Van Camp, and Robbins Show. Jamie Markley, David Van Camp, Scott Robbins. I heard somebody talking about this over the weekend, talking about deportations are wrong. All deportations.
1: All of them, yes.
0: The crazy left has taken over the Democratic Party.
1: Oh, for sure.
0: I mean, it's not like this is some wild statement. It's you just get more used to it every day.
1: Yeah. Well, this is Democrat congressional candidate Daria Lisa Avila Chevalier says that, yes, all deportations are wrong.
0: What's your name again?
1: Daria Lisa Avila Chevalier.
0: Just being ornery doing that to you, David. Sorry. Okay. Here we go.
23: And the reason I say that is because we have a criminal system. It is imperfect, but it exists. And it is one that if we accept as the process by which we want to engage with these issues, right, the issues of harm, issues of criminality, what have you, then we need to make sure that it is one that isn't also discriminatory on the basis of where people were born, mm-hmm. right?
0: I agree. They should all do way more time than what they're doing right now, matter where they're from. Longer jail sentences, yeah. Yes.
23: Right, to subject someone who has committed a crime to both a criminal system and then additionally to an immigration system that also detains them in the very same facilities that criminal people who are convicted of criminal convictions are also held, right? And then deported and ripped away from everything they know and love. That is also punishment. And that is punishment not on the basis of the crime they committed, because they already served their time when they were processed in the criminal system. It is double punishment. And if we truly believe that double jeopardy is something that is unconstitutional, something that is unethical, something that is against the principles of equality in
0: double
23: this country,
0: jeopardy.
23: We cannot subject people to that on the basis of...
0: Is she still talking?
1: Yes.
0: What?
1: Basically, it re-victimizes a criminal if you deport them after they serve a prison term.
2: Well, see, I understand that. I understand what you just said.
1: Yes.
2: She lost me about halfway through it because there were exit ramps and she kept blowing by them.
1: It's the filibuster. That's what the left loves to do when they're making
2: an
1: argument.
2: You're right.
1: Because the basic argument of, well, it re-victimizes a violent criminal if you deport them because they are here illegally, that argument makes no sense to anyone.
0: Nope.
1: Now you throw a bunch of faculty lounge language in there and you just run out the clock, essentially, then people are, well, it's classic McGurkin.
0: Yes.
1: Which Scott Robbins defines as a bunch of words that sound somewhat good together.
2: Individually, and you throw them all together, it's a blender of nonsense.
1: Yes.
0: It is, but white liberal women will listen to that and they'll nod yes and say,
2: I know, but they don't know what she just said. I would love to ask them, what did she just say?
1: Yeah.
2: David explained it in 10 words.
0: Yeah.
2: She's flippity, flippity, floop, floop all over the place.
0: Yeah. I think what she's saying is people should be able to break the law and not ever be deported.
1: Yes.
2: The faculty lounge stuff, I'm so over it right now.
0: Yeah.
2: Just shut up.
0: Yeah, you've had enough.
2: Either learn how to speak. I mean, brevity is the spice of life, man. Get on with it.
0: Yeah. You don't have to use that many words.
2: Yeah.
0: No, she does, though.
2: It's the 4-hour movie that could have been done in 90 minutes.
1: Could have been an email.
2: Yes. Could have been an email. Yeah.
0: By the way, did you see that Lindy Lee person? She was the Democratic insider. She was the fundraiser. She had relationships with people with big money, Democratic donors. She's got a book coming out. She blew the whistle.
2: Did she?
0: Yeah. So she's going to expose Democrats who covered up Biden's cognitive decline.
2: Okay, well.
0: Yeah, she did a whole interview. I mean, she's going to be on the book tour.
1: Yeah. She's already kind of been out there before she got a book deal.
0: Oh, yeah.
1: Yeah.
0: She was ticked off.
1: Mm-hmm.
0: Like, the people wasted their money.
1: Yeah.
0: You said he was fine. The guy wasn't fine, and you knew it. So she said, whatever was out there, it wasn't the truth. They wanted him to go. It's also in my book. I will be telling people exactly who was aware of Biden's cognitive decline but pretended otherwise. And, went on to say, I remember getting a text from Adam Schiff. It's in the book. Schiff was saying, I'm telling you right now, he needs to go. Talking about Biden.
1: Mm-hmm.
0: So it's like, okay, exactly what were people saying when they appeared on cable news, and what were they saying behind the scenes? So, I mean, it's one of those when it comes out, I don't know that any of us will read the book, but there will be excerpts, and we'll be going over those, and I'm sure that there's some people that don't want this stuff to come out.
2: Yeah. No, I want to read it.
1: Well, it's very opportunistic, and that's why it's always, I would keep her at an arm's length, because she's only doing this now that there are no professional repercussions. She's cashing in now.
0: 100%.
2: No doubt.
0: But I always take it as, it doesn't mean it's not true.
1: Yeah.
2: Right.
0: And I want to know exactly what she has to say about people. So there are a lot of candidates who pulled themselves against Biden and then realized that they couldn't beat him in a primary, which is interesting. She said, I've seen the polling data, and I also include that in the book, polling no one has seen before. Right before Kamala ascended, we stacked her against Buttigieg, Newsom, Shapiro, Whitmer, all of them. And she couldn't have beat him from the people that wanted there to be like sort of this open primary kind of thing.
1: Yeah. Right.
0: Yeah. Kamala would not have done well. They knew that from the internal polling, which might be the reason why Biden, totally knifed the rest of the party and said, yep, I put my support behind her.
1: Well, and I don't blame him for doing that.
0: I don't either. No. Looks interesting.
2: Yeah. And, I saw that video, too, a couple of times over the weekend of him meandering on stage and everybody's gone but him.
0: Oh, at Obama's presidential library opening?
2: Granddaughter mumbling thing that he did?
0: Yes.
2: I mean, it gets sadder every time I watch it. It's like they just left him out there.
0: Well, who was supposed to save him? Dr. Jill? She wanted to get her photo taken with Big O.
2: Yeah. Right. She's like right, you know, he's like right behind, or she's right behind Big O.
0: Oh, of course.
2: Like running after him almost.
0: Yes.
2: And there's Joe just wandering around.
0: Yeah.
2: And then the granddaughter. And I don't even know. I'm guessing she was in the audience somewhere.
0: I don't know, man.
2: But he's looking for, I think, because he needs help.
0: I don't know if it was her or somebody else.
14: Katanji, well, you saw her.
0: You saw her? I don't know.
2: I don't know.
0: Who?
2: But again, the more I watched that, the more I thought, yeah, can you imagine if he ran and won again, this guy?
0: Oh, yeah, I know. 100%.
14: Excuse me. And what am I doing here?
0: Yeah, exactly. I don't know. Somebody help.
2: Well, you can see the group bus is leaving, and when they do the head count, Joe's not on the bus.
0: Well, by the way, speaking of Obama, we got to get to this. Calling Michelle Obama a man is killing black women?
1: Yes.
0: Who said that?
1: Apparently so. Yeah, some lady named Dr. Freda Fisher, like an academic, left-wing activist. She was interviewed by Joy Reid, and they talked about that UFC fighter who said after the fight, Michelle Obama's a man. And apparently this like almost gave her a heart attack.
0: Okay, roll it.
20: I felt my heart having palpitations. I felt my chest tighten. I felt personally humiliated as a black woman, as First Lady Michelle Obama
0: what?
20: Is.
0: Oh,
20: and it
0: please.
20: Took me immediately, Joy, to the data that we have. We literally have data that systemic racism, chronic discrimination, and also public humiliation, we have data that these things increase cardiovascular negative outcomes. And as I sat there experiencing those emotions, I know I'm not alone. I realized this is what happens. This is why so many black people and black women specifically have poorer cardiovascular outcomes when compared to other ethnic groups. This is why so many of us have increased strokes.
0: Hold on a second.
2: I can't follow this. Okay.
0: Apparently, I think what she's saying is this, that a UFC fighter, by saying Michelle Obama is a man, playing on the whole Big Mike thing.
2: Right.
0: I don't know if he was doing it tongue-in-cheek or for real. I don't know. I'm not sure. But by doing that, that goes right at the cardiovascular health of black women.
2: Yes.
0: Like, if you remember all those videos when they were going to, you know, really clamp down on the SNAP benefits and you can only buy certain stuff.
2: Right.
0: And they were shoving, you know, donuts and every bad food you could think of, the sodas, the high-calorie drinks, all that into shopping carts.
2: Yeah.
0: That's because someone somewhere said Michelle Obama was Big Mike. They were forced to become morbidly obese.
1: Yes.
0: And lose their cardiovascular health.
1: Yes, that's it.
2: Well, I mean, the Surgeon General has put together a list of things that may give you a heart attack. Calling Michelle Obama as a man was not one of them.
0: But that's why she's out there on Joy Reid's show to educate people on that.
2: That's a strange argument. That's one of the weirdest ones.
0: Oh, yeah. The whole thing, the discrimination and everything else, I just don't think people buy it anymore.
1: No. Well, I think because most people can look at that and say, wait a minute, because somebody said something about a person who shares your race, you were having heart palpitations? People,
0: right.
1: Most normal, well-adjusted people don't think of themselves first by their skin color.
0: No. Not unless that's how you make your living.
2: Mm-hmm. Yeah,
0: as a race hustler.
2: As a perennial victim.
0: Yes.
2: But that is odd because it was some UFC guy. I mean, what?
0: Yeah. Oh, I know. I know.
2: I mean, sure, what those guys said. Probably not, no, but, you know.
0: I know.
2: Heart palpitations.
0: Yeah.
2: Wow.
0: Happened to see this food delivery robot got caught in the middle of a SWAT situation. A DoorDash food delivery robot called Dot the Robot.
2: Poor Dot.
0: Have you seen this, David?
1: No.
0: Delivery in the Chandler, Arizona area, right where a SWAT situation was unfolding, and it rolled right in, ignored police commands. To get out of there. So the robot's on a mission. He's not going to be delayed.
2: Yeah, one thing to do.
0: Yeah. So then SWAT had to call DoorDash. So a tech came, collected the robot, and then hauled it away in a truck.
1: You know what, man? People in standoffs are going to just start ordering something on DoorDash now.
0: Exactly.
3: Yeah.
0: Yeah. It's not going to listen to these. Hey, you need to stop it. Nope. I'm on mission.
1: Yes.
0: Just keep rolling right through.
3: That's funny.
0: Did you happen to hear this story about parents sentenced to 50 days in prison for homeschooling their kids?
1: What?
3: No.
0: Oh, yeah, dude.
3: Oh, boy.
0: I think you'll be surprised what country this is happening in. Yeah, we'll get to that story coming up in a few. And the five stories we're watching today coming right up.

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13: High pressure will still be settled across the region, leading to mostly sunny skies throughout much of today. There might be a little bit of high cloud cover moving in from the west, but any rain chances will hold off until tomorrow afternoon. Highs today will be reaching into the upper 60s, with a couple areas reaching near 70, with a light and variable wind. Tonight, we will drop back down into the 40s and 50s across the region. With Northern News Now, I'm meteorologist Brendan Pham for 610 FM 103.9 KDAL.

0: The Markley, Van Camp, and Robbins Show. Jamie Markley, David Van Camp, Scott Robbins, and the five stories we're watching today.
1: One, two, three, four, five.
2: Number five, a federal judge has thrown out the Justice Department grand jury subpoenas targeting Minnesota Governor Tim Walz and Minneapolis Mayor Jacob Fry after ruling that they were part of a revenge campaign by the Trump administration. Tossed out.
0: So who's going to overturn this?
2: Well, nobody.
3: Oh.
2: Yeah. Interesting.
0: Usually just goes right up and keeps rolling and rolling and rolling. Yeah.
2: Number four, a former Illinois teacher living in the United States illegally who was involved in a 2024 Tren de Aragua mass shooting that killed three people at a house party. Well, she's finally been arrested by federal authorities. Giovanna Mercedes Moreto Ochepenti was arrested after the shooting but released without notifying ICE. So a couple years later, a year and a half later, she is in federal custody once again.
0: It'd be a crime, though, to deport her.
2: Right. Re-victimizing.
0: We learned that about 20 minutes ago.
3: Yeah. Fantastic teacher.
0: Yeah.
2: Number three, UK Prime Minister Keir Starmer has announced he is resigning just 2 years after being elected. And the thing is, he won in like a landslide. 2 years later. See you later.
0: So you lose favor with your party there, you're out.
2: Dang.
0: That's it.
2: Yeah. And number two, Vice President J.D. Vance says Iran has agreed to let nuclear inspectors in whenever a final deal is made. There was some chatter in Iran. No, we didn't agree to that. Then they said, yes, you did. And they said, okay, we did. But the strait is closed. No, it's not. It's open. But I don't. Again, wake me up whenever something happens. However, number one, the U.S. Treasury Department has given a 60-day waiver allowing for the production, delivery, and sale of Iranian oil in most cases.
0: Yeah, I can't wait to see the reaction to that. What does it mean? Like, yeah, you got to keep the strait open. Come on.
2: Yeah. Or it's stabilizing.
0: You're giving a lot. Feels like you're giving a lot.
2: Yeah. Or it's like, you know, stabilizing oil production around the world to avoid a depression. And then all of a sudden, the bombing starts once that threshold has been tipped. I have no idea.
0: I have no idea either. Stock market is responding today.
3: Yeah, crude oil dropped too again.
0: Oh, yeah. So that part's good news. All right, I mentioned this couple. It's in Brazil. Become the first parents in the country to be criminally convicted for homeschooling their kids. Sentenced to 50 days in prison after a judge ruled their curriculum, check it, failed to include state-approved content on gender, sexuality, and cultural diversity.
3: Isn't that the reason you homeschool your kids? You can keep them away from that garbage?
0: Yes.
3: Yeah.
0: But with this couple, the sentencing judge found that the home education program for their daughters, aged 15 and 11, didn't include instruction on, quote, gender and sex education or tolerance and diversity. And the court also cited the girls' musical tastes as evidence of cultural neglect.
2: What?
3: What?
0: Yes, because neither daughter expressed a liking for trap. The American hip-hop subgenre popular in Brazil? Oh, they don't like trap.
2: What?
0: Well, the...
2: Okay.
3: Wait a minute.
0: That's cultural neglect.
3: Are you serious?
0: I'm dead serious.
2: Oh, my gosh.
3: I never heard of such a thing.
0: I know. I saw the story. I'm like, oh, I got to bring this in.
3: Trap. They don't like trap. Like,
0: yes.
2: The city of Nashville kicking you out because you don't like Dolly Parton, you know?
0: Yeah.
3: Yeah, what?
0: Or, I don't know this, Brazilian folk genre? Sertanejo? Mm-hmm. Yeah. So the judge concluded the parents had failed to provide adequate cultural education.
3: Oh my gosh.
0: Now, both daughters are accomplished pianists who speak multiple languages. That doesn't matter.
3: They don't listen to trap.
0: Yeah. They don't listen to trap, and they didn't get educated in the alphabet mafia.
2: Right.
0: Oh my God!
2: Yeah, they don't know the anatomy of ladyboys. This is terrible.
0: Yeah, so it's 50 days in jail for both of them.
3: Ladyboy probably does trap music too.
0: The couple, by the way, their last name's Denardi. They started homeschooling their daughters in 2020 after observing shortcomings in the public education system during pandemic era remote learning.
3: Well, yeah, of course, yeah.
0: And who could blame him for that?
3: No, you can't.
0: This is the Markley, Van Camp, and Robbins Show.
3: That's nutty.
0: Yes.
3: The music you listen to.
0: Brazil. I don't think a lot of people
3: Brazilian folk music.
0: Yeah, that too. Hmm. All right, biggest story today, David?
2: They're going to haul me away because I don't like Bruce Springsteen.
0: Right. Oh, yeah. So, yeah.
3: Wow, man.
0: What, your kids don't like Jay-Z?
2: Yeah.
0: You're homeschooling. Yep, jail. Oh, my gosh.
2: They don't recognize the genius of Run DMC or NWA.
0: No.
3: Morgan Wallen doesn't stand a chance.
0: No. Better believe that, man. Okay. I guess you're ready for your big three?
2: Yeah.
0: Oh, yeah. Scott Robbins trifecta coming up. Oh, a dude in Louisiana, too. Hero. We got to get to that story, too, coming up.

0: 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I'm Chris Caraccio.
1: Vice President Vance says initial talks with Iran set a good foundation for future discussions about a number of key issues, including curbing Iran's nuclear ambitions. He made the comment in Switzerland today before boarding his flight back to Washington, D.C. The National Weather Service issued 95 tornado warnings as a severe weather outbreak slammed the nation's midsection over the weekend. Most of the tornadoes were concentrated in the Midwest. More severe storms are expected in the Northeast today. Key primary races are taking place in New York, Maryland, and Utah tomorrow. Much of the national attention is focused on New York, where some Democrat socialists are on the ballot in what many see as a possible look at the political direction of the Democratic Party. The candidates for U.S. House in New York are backed by Democratic Socialist Mayor Zohran Mamdani and are focused on issues that include Israel, police reform, and inequality. Voters in South Carolina will also be heading to the polls tomorrow in runoff elections for governor and the U.S. House. I'm Chris Caraccio, NBC News Radio.
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0: floods and tornadoes.
1: Okay.
0: And it's not recognized. Boy, they don't give up on this climate stuff, do they?
2: Good morning, everyone, and thank you so much, Mayor. It is officially summer in New York City. For millions of working New Yorkers, heat isn't just uncomfortable. It's hazardous. Extreme heat kills more Americans every year than hurricanes, floods, and tornadoes combined. And we know, because of climate change, it is only getting worse.
0: How do we know that?
3: She knows that.
0: I've seen a lot of facts and figures that would say that's actually not accurate.
3: Right. More flies in the barn.
0: Okay. Mm-hmm.
2: The number of days above 90 degrees is projected to increase significantly in the years ahead. And despite all of this, extreme heat is still not recognized under federal law as a workplace hazard.
0: Okay.
3: Well,
0: do you want to keep going?
1: Is that all? Because that'll fix it, right?
3: Yeah,
0: if you just name it that.
2: No enforceable national standard, no guaranteed protections, workers on the clock, in the heat, with no clear legal right to shade, rest, or water, even though we know that those basic steps save lives.
0: Dude, what are we talking about here?
1: I mean,
3: I don't know.
1: I'll tell you, man, somebody in the construction industry who doesn't take care of the workers in that way is not going to be in the construction business very long.
3: Oh. Deny yourself a drink of water?
1: Yes, you cannot have
4: Get
1: a drink of water.
4: Get back up there!
0: Man, I'm thinking of my dad working the trains.
3: Oh, gosh.
0: You know, when they didn't have a heat index, but you knew it was 97 degrees. Mm-hmm. So you got to guess, what, 105, 110?
3: At least.
0: Yeah. My gosh.
3: My dad worked in factory.
0: Oh, yeah, dude. Some of those run up to 120.
3: Yeah.
0: Yeah.
3: Yep.
0: This.
3: He got to drink water, though.
0: Well, the way she talks about it, no water.
3: Yeah, right. Right.
1: Well, in
0: New
1: York City.
0: You will not drink.
1: New York City, in particular, one of the biggest sources of heat death is the subway system because it's not air conditioned. And so, I don't know. Maybe focus on that.
0: Yeah,
1: they're not really interested in solutions, though. That's the problem.
0: No, just you're a victim.
1: Yeah.
3: Well, there's no money in solutions.
1: Yeah.
0: No. And I don't know if this is going to happen or not, but it's looking like Elon Musk may be suing Rokana.
1: Yeah.
0: Did you see that?
1: I did see that, yeah.
0: So, Rokana said Elon Musk needs to answer for the 4.5 million kids dying because of Doge cuts. Elon is saying it's time to sue this liar. The reality is that money was being sent to corrupt politicians under the guise of aid. Liars and stock inside traders like Ro the Robber should be in prison, said Elon.
1: Well,
0: the standard applied by Doge was very simple and easy. Provide contact information for the recipients of aid so that we can confirm it's not fraudulent. Wow.
1: I think it is kind of interesting to the point of USAID.
0: Mm-hmm.
1: Is now that a lot of that money is not going to organizations, non-governmental organizations in South America. All of a sudden, there's like a lot of right-wing or conservative people winning presidencies. Colombia is the latest example. Very interesting. Yeah. I correlation is not causation, but it is quite interesting.
0: Yeah, no kidding. Another story out there. This was a nice story, I thought. You know, the heroes really should be applauded more often when they do something like this. This dude, Jordan Matthew, Louisiana, rescued three people caught in the rip current there, the beach. Mm-hmm. Saved a young boy first, then guided one woman to shore before swimming back out to rescue another woman who was just exhausted. Carried one of them on his shoulder, bringing her to safety.
3: Wow.
0: And then talked about it afterwards.
5: When I'm coming back from dropping them off, they started jumping, flagging me down. The waves were crashing over their heads. Like, it was a rough, like, sight. She, like, drifted out pretty far. I was telling her to go with the current. I don't know. They were, like, exhausted. I didn't want them to, like, run out of energy. So I'm just, like, stay calm, you know? There's this thing I call absolute focus. Like, and I activated that, like, in my mind.
0: Yeah.
3: Absolute focus activated in his mind.
1: There's a button that you press.
3: Yeah. That's very funny.
0: Well, sometimes you're trying to save somebody, and when they're panicking,
3: yeah,
0: they can take you down.
3: Oh, yeah.
0: You know, flailing around.

0: Out and everything else,
1: man.
0: Spooky situation, dude.
2: Absolute focus, maximum effort. Let's roll.
3: Absolute focus, yeah.
0: Yes, that's what it takes. All right, are you ready for your big three, Scotty?
3: Yeah, sure.
0: All right, here we go.
4: Are you ready?
5: One, two, buckle my shoe.
4: It's the three most important news stories of the day.
6: I hit the trifecta.
4: Well, at least according to Scott Robbins. It's the trifecta on the Markley, Van Camp, and Robbins Show.
0: Every day about this time, Scott Robbins' top three stories helped by his hero.
7: I'm Casey Kasem.
3: Hey, Casey. You watch the U.S. Open this weekend?
7: Yeah.
3: Did you? I know you're a big golf fan, so yeah.
7: What'd you ready.
3: Do you like Wyndham, do you?
7: Nope.
3: No, I didn't think very few people do.
0: Boy, man, the fans gave it to him, huh?
3: Yeah, they did.
7: Three.
3: Gave him the business.
2: Number three, an ad at the U.S. Open is appalling some fans.
3: Yeah, golf fans that were attending the third round of the U.S. Open this past Saturday left stunned when an airplane buzzed the course, towing a big advertisement promoting obtaining abortion pills by mail.
0: Whoa.
3: The ad was paid for by Mayday Health, a Massachusetts-based nonprofit dedicated to highlighting the availability of abortion medication and birth control pills across the country. It just felt gross, said one fan. I'm sure that's exactly what the group intended, which is really a shame. These kids kept pointing out the banner and asking their parents, what does that say? Yeah. And it was clear they had no clue how to respond. Amy, what do you even say, said another parent.
2: I'm surprised they didn't advertise it to that crowd as a mulligan pill.
3: Well, you know, David, very clever on your part right there.
0: Day before Father's Day, too. Nice.
3: Yeah, especially when there were so many golfers and spectators with strong faith. Felt like an intentional distraction by outside agitators. Well, it was.
0: Wow. I hadn't even heard about that.
3: Yeah, well, they obviously didn't show it on TV.
0: Yeah.
3: But, wow. And I think maybe that's what they were hoping for.
0: Maybe.
3: That they might get a plug on TV while it was up there, but that didn't happen. So
0: it was odd in that, boy, I don't know if you've ever seen an American-born player where the crowd was against him so much they were rooting for bad shots.
3: Oh, gosh, yeah.
0: I mean, you knew the crowd would be with Scottie Scheffler going for the career Grand Slam, all that. But, dude, when people are yelling, get in the sand!
3: Well, didn't he wreck the
0: Wyndham
3: Clark?
0: Yeah. Oh, at Oakmont last year.
3: Yeah.
0: Yeah, he's lost his cool a number of times. He's not the most likable guy.
3: Apparently not. I didn't know a lot about him, but man, I could tell from the crowd they didn't like him.
0: Yeah, they were not rooting for him at all.
3: Now, there was a cool moment when he won that his dad was there and Father's Day, and he gave him a big hug.
0: Well, and he owned it. I mean, he did say,
3: he screwed it up, and I'm an idiot. Yeah.
0: What does he say? Something like, some of it's deserved, like the crowd being against me.
3: I saw his real ugly wife give him a hug.
0: That was a girlfriend.
3: Okay, kidding. I bet.
2: Did you say real ugly?
3: No, they're not. It's just golfers.
0: Scott will always say, what is it with the golfers and the women? Oh, my gosh, what a smoke show.
3: It's crazy.
2: It's a little thing called money and high living.
3: Race car drivers and golfers, guaranteed.
0: You know what? I hadn't even heard this yet. I think Scheffler talked about the crowd being against Wyndham Clark.
3: Did he?
0: Yeah. Oh. I haven't heard this yet. Do you want to hear it?
3: Yeah, when do you want to hear it?
8: I mean, the crowd was tough today. I mean, New Yorkers, they're tough people. There was a good turnout from the fans. You know, they you like seeing the fans cheer for you. I think sometimes it can get a little too much when, you know, balls are kind of going off greens and you start hearing cheers. That felt a bit much to me. But at the end of the day, you know, I can't control fan behavior. It's being in the arena is not for everybody. You know, there's been crowds that have been for me in my career. There's been crowds that have been significantly against me in my career. You know, I think of Port Rush was a scenario for me where, you know, Rory's in his hometown, or not his hometown, he's in Ireland and not far from where he grew up. And, you know, crowds can be tough. And being in the...
0: Yeah, that is true. They can be tough. It's funny. There are different accounts on X, and there's one account that's Shooter McGavin from Happy Gilmore.
3: Yeah.
0: And the Shooter Gavin account said, a lot of poor Wyndham Clark talk today with the New York fans. Please. Did he ever have a B Beach fly onto the green mid-putt? No. Did he ever have two bikers in the woods off 17 having sex mid-chip? No. Did he ever have a 9-iron destroyed on the tee box? No. No. He's no shooter. Which is pretty fun.
1: Now, on with the countdown.
3: You know, and by the way, just to wrap that whole thing up,
0: yeah.
3: The next guy who says get in a hole should be electrically shocked.
0: I've said it for years. No one likes the get in the hole guy.
3: That guy makes me crazy.
0: Get in the hole!
3: Yeah,
0: it's never been done before, jackass.
3: It's not clever. No, it's just dumb. All right.
1: Now, on with the countdown.
0: Yeah, sorry, Casey. Scott Roberts trifecta up to number
1: 2.
2: Number 2, Alyssa Milano is a nut, and you love talking about her.
3: Happy Juneteenth, Alyssa Milano tweeted out. And she had a big print. Reparations are realistic and necessary.
0: Oh, okay.
3: Do it now. Now, people pointed out after she said that this is the same person who was who begged people to support her kids' travel baseball team.
0: I remember.
3: Remember that?
0: Yes.
3: Okay. You first, Milano.
0: Mm-hmm.
3: Okay, but no, that didn't go. It's a good laugh, though. People were just burying her online, though. Truly is a moron. I mean, begging others to pay for her kids' baseball trip, and now the first one to step up and pay her own money to people who deserve reparations.
0: Yeah, you first.
1: And
0: how about
1: that? Countdown continues.
0: Yeah. Scott Robbins, trifecta, the top 3 of the day.
1: And finally, 1.
2: Number 1, somebody found something very rare and is $30,000 richer for it.
3: I'm a collector. I'm a novice collector. I'm not a collector like a lot of people are collectors. I don't sink, you know, thousands of dollars into something that I collect. It may be worth $1,000 now, but it wasn't when I collected it, okay?
0: When you put thousands of dollars into your collection, I think that's fair to say.
3: If you total it all up, perhaps. Yeah, perhaps. But most of the stuff was promotional items and other things that I've gotten over the years, right?
0: Mm.
3: There was a 3-page Michael Jordan love letter that was sent to his high school sweetheart. She sold it for $32,025. He signed it.
0: Love letter.
3: Yeah, to her at the time. He was in high school. He was smitten with a gal. And
0: was it provocative?
3: He wrote her a letter. No, just a goofy, you know, high school love letter.
0: Got it.
3: You know, but he got $32,000 because, I mean, there's never been one to come to auction before. So this is a rarity, my friends.
0: So when you have that, what do you do with it?
3: Oh, I frame it. I'm at it and frame it.
0: And then people come over, and what do you say?
3: They say, hey, look at this. I got the Michael Jordan love letter he wrote to his childhood or his high school sweetheart.
0: Okay.
3: Ever seen that before?
0: No.
3: Yeah, so there you go.
2: You're tell them about the time that you saw Michael Jordan naked?
3: I could pivot to that, yes, because that is true. And it was after a basketball game, David. Don't make it sound weird, okay? It's not like we were doing a movie.
0: It was a charity basketball game.
3: Charity basketball game. We showered after the game. And
2: it was steamy.
3: You know, I've said it before, and I'll say it a million times. Michael Jordan was a gifted man in many, many ways. And I usually leave it at that. That's my parting shot when I do my speaking engagements. Should I leave it out of the act? Is that what you're telling me with your silence? You've heard it before.
0: I've heard it for years.
3: Yeah.
0: Yes. And every time, all I can picture is you with your eyes like saucers looking at his genitalia.
3: Not true. Going,
0: what guy does
3: not
0: that?
3: Not true. Quick glance.
1: And there you have it.
3: Quick glance and glance
2: weird
3: story
2: part
3: real
2: when
3: quick.
2: You loof at his back. I thought that was odd.
3: Okay, see, that never happened. That never happened.
2: He didn't even ask for it.
0: Can you touch the middle of your back? Mike, I'm here to help. Something like that.
3: See, that's...
0: I'm joking.
3: That you're taking it and
0: why do you look at another guy's junk? Why do you do that?
3: Dude, it was a glancing shot.
0: Nimrod to the news. To the news update next.
3: He's Michael Jordan.

0: A small business affirmation from Progressive. Plumbers, today will be a good day. You will be profitable. Your clients will be nice. 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
15: High pressure will still be settled across the region, leading to mostly sunny skies throughout much of today. There might be a little bit of high cloud cover moving in from the west, but any rain chances will hold off until tomorrow afternoon. Highs today will be reaching into the upper 60s, with a couple areas reaching near 70, with a light and variable wind. Tonight, we will drop back down into the 40s and 50s across the region. With Nord News Now, I'm meteorologist Brennan Pham for 610 and FM 103.9 KDAL.
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17: Well, you know, with all of the Tulsi Gabbard COVID origin stuff coming out, people are sharing their favorite moments from COVID, and I had never seen this one before. Western Australia, they wanted to reach out to the Aboriginal community to tell them to get the COVID vaccine. So they brought in a translator. The problem is that the translator is basically just speaking English. Here,
19: this is an important message to keep Aboriginal people safe.
17: So that's the lawmaker.
20: Mm-hmm. And the message, a proper important one, to keep everybody safe one.
17: Keep everybody safe.
19: You can die from the corona or get really sick.
16: Oh my gosh.
20: You really can pass away from this corona. Oh, you better can get really sick one.
17: It's just a different accent.
16: I never thought I could get a job as an interpreter, but now the dream is alive.
17: I know. I didn't know I speak Western Australian Creole. I had no idea.
16: Is well, that's strange, isn't it?
21: Is that Nimrod's in the news?
16: Could be.
21: It seems like it, doesn't it?
22: When the going gets tough.
23: Damn it, this is too hard.
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25: I love the poorly educated.
16: All right. Nimrod's in the news. We go to southern Indiana, Charlestown. You know, when it's deer hunting season, there's laws. You just can't start picking off deer from, you know, your truck,
17: no,
16: inside the cab. This dude, that's all he was doing. Other people are like, hey, we got to call this in. He's killing all the deer. Oh, 100 charges this guy's facing.
17: Oh, my.
16: And that's Nimrod's in the news.
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2: KDAL. NBC News Radio, I'm Chris Caraccio. President Trump says the Iran negotiations are working out very well. Speaking today from the Oval Office, he said the U.S. is negotiating a fair and reasonable deal. Vice President J.D. Vance left Switzerland today, where initial talks with Iran are taking place, and told reporters the talks set a good foundation for future discussions. Voters in New York, Maryland, and Utah head to the polls tomorrow for some key primary races. Much of the national attention is focused on New York, where some Democrat socialists are on the ballot for U.S. House, and what many see as a possible look at the political direction of the Democratic Party. Voters in South Carolina will also be heading to the polls tomorrow in runoff elections for governor and the U.S. House. The smoke billowing across L.A. is starting to dissipate as a massive warehouse fire burns for the fifth day. Flare-ups continue at the site in Boyle Heights, where a blaze broke out at the cold storage facility Wednesday afternoon. The fire has been sending toxic smoke throughout the area, and Governor Newsom declared a state of emergency on Saturday. The judge in the Charlie Kirk murder case is dealing the defense a setback. In a Utah hearing today, lawyers for Tyler Robinson wanted Robinson's former roommate and romantic partner Lance Twiggs to appear for the upcoming July hearing. The judge denied the request, ruling that the July 6th hearing will only deal with prosecutors showing whether they have enough evidence to move forward with a trial. House lawmakers are unveiling a bipartisan kids online safety deal following months of negotiations. Matt Mattinson reports.
3: The Kids Internet and Digital Safety, or KIDS Act, would hold social media companies accountable for the alleged harm their platforms cause minors. A previous version of the legislation advanced out of the House Energy and Commerce Committee with a 28-24 vote in March, but negotiations fell apart between the two sides. However, Committee Chairman Brett Guthrie and Congressman Frank Pallone said they found common ground on policies to significantly improve the digital environment for kids.
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2: An investigation is underway after an elderly woman was killed when a Tesla plowed into her family's home in Katy, Texas on Friday night. Harris County's Sheriff's Office investigators say 76-year-old Martha Avila was in the front room of the house when the car hit it. The driver reportedly told deputies the Tesla Model 3 was in an automated driving mode when it crashed. The Texas Supreme Court is rejecting an effort to block beach closures during SpaceX rocket launches. The high court ruled unanimously on Friday that environmental groups don't have the right to sue to keep public access open to a beach that's been closed for a launch. In 2021, an environmental group called Save RGV sued the General Land Office in Cameron County, Texas, over the closure of Boca Chica Beach and its only access via State Highway 4 during SpaceX launches. A trial judge had previously dismissed the lawsuit with prejudice, and the state Supreme Court upheld that decision. The Transportation Safety Administration is issuing a condiment warning to International World Cup visitors. Tammy Trujillo explains.
6: The TSA is letting travelers know not to pack ranch dressing in their carry-on luggage. In an Instagram post, the agency wrote, if you're visiting for a very large sporting event and you happen to discover ranch while you're here, please pack it in your checked bag on the way home. It seems that foreign World Cup fans have started a love affair with ranch dressing and are expected to try and take a lot of it home with them. In that Instagram post, the TSA referred to it as a new kind of diplomacy.
7: Serena Williams is making her official singles comeback at Wimbledon as a wild card. The 44-year-old dabbled in doubles in two grass court tune-up tournaments over the last month and was already slated to play doubles with her sister Venus at Wimbledon, which begins in a week. Williams has 23 Grand Slam singles titles, including 7 at Wimbledon. She last appeared on a court in singles play in 2022 at the U.S. Open, where she ended up losing in the third round. I'm Chris Caraggio, NBC News Radio.
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15: Welcome to the BS Show. I'm Bob Sansevier, coming to you from the Bradshaw and Bryant and Smart Start MN Studios. Let's get right to it. We are joined by Nick Kalp. And Nick, I'm going to tell people who you are, but I want you to tell me what it says at the top of your resume when you list all the things you've done. What is going to be the number one thing people will see?
33: That my biggest thing is I'm going to smile everywhere I go. I don't care the job title or anything like that. As long as I'm smiling, bringing smiles to other people, brightening their day, that is the top of my list.
15: All right. Now, let me ask you, do you get offended by, because some people don't want to be called a clown. So are you okay with being called a rodeo clown? Because that's what you are, in a sense.
33: I prefer it.
15: Okay, you do. Okay.
33: Absolutely.
15: Good. Because that's what you are, and you will be the rodeo clown. Well, you'll be there, you know, Wednesday, too, where you'll be hanging around, family fun night, but you'll be doing your thing Thursday, Friday, Saturday night at the Buffalo Rodeo, Minnesota's oldest and longest-running rodeo, and buffalorodeo.com if you want tickets. And I'm going to be pushing the heck out of it because I'm president of the Buffalo Rodeo, and I had the good forethought to hire you. You know, we talked. No, you were people recommended you very highly, and we're excited to have you. It's your first year at the Buffalo Rodeo. And I want to go back before we go, you know, we start talking about now. How did you get involved? Now, I know you did other stuff in rodeo, but how did you first get involved in rodeo? Because you're a young guy yet, right? Are you still in your 20s?
33: Relative. I am 31, actually.
15: Now you look like you're no older than 29.
33: I feel like I'm 19.
15: Attaboy. And but what did you do? I mean, before, I know you were a bullfighter, right? But did you do rodeo yourself and then transition into the other side of the chutes?
33: So I, at a very, very young age, my grandpa, he had a rodeo company. He bucked bulls and he had all that. So as long as I can remember, heck, probably before I could even remember, I had the baggies, the face paint, you know, the little inhibition to do anything other than dance and just be the center of attention.
15: Basically, it's called a bullfighter, and you're your guys that you keep the bulls off of, like, the clowns and the announcer, right? You're the one that keeps them off the cowboy who was just thrown off.
33: Yes.
15: As a bullfighter.
33: Yes, right out of high school, I wasn't smart enough, athletic enough to do anything else. I'm like, you know what? I'm going to try fighting bulls. And did that professionally for 12 years.
15: Jeez.
33: And finally got wise enough that my mind and body is not all about getting hit by the bull anymore. So I'm like, what can I do? And I love entertaining and just being the center of attention, I guess.
15: Well, you are as a rodeo clown, but let me tell you, as a bullfighter, everybody's eyes are on you. There's usually at least two of you, and it's sort of like car racing. People are okay with the crash. They'd be fine if you got picked up and, you know, thrown with the horns. They'll do the ooh and an ah, and they'll cheer when you get up, but they don't mind that. But how bad did you ever get hit bad by a bull?
33: Did you ever take
15: a horn to the butt, for instance?
33: I have never had an ivory enema, knock on wood. never had that. I've been hit, rolled around a few times. You know, everybody's got a few, well, I shouldn't say everybody, but I ended up with a few broken bones. I did break my neck at one point. It was off of a picture bowl. Embarrassing story. It happened, but that's no big deal. We'll climb back on. And I mean, I flirted with a few nurses in hospitals before, so I've been there, done that.
15: Yep.
33: But nothing, career ending, changing, altering, anything like that. It's just another day that God provides.
15: Now, did you ever think, you know what, let me get one of those red capes and I'll become a matador and go to Spain and make my money? I mean, because you've been around bull. I mean, you certainly have been as close to as a bull as a matador has been.
33: Yes, in the best. I've never thought about doing like the caping or, you know, being a matador. Yeah. I typically am the cape. I was the one getting hit. Right. So.
15: So yes, there is that. Now, all right. Now, are you a single guy or are you married?
33: I am single.
15: Okay. If you're out at a restaurant, a bar, wherever it is, you might want to meet women. A lot of people? Well, I'm an actor. I'm an attorney. I'm a doctor. Do you hit them with "I'm a rodeo clown"? And they may love that. That might be great if you use that line.
33: They might love it if I use that line. But then reality sets in. Say we were to go on a date and they're like, oh my gosh, you are actually a rodeo clown. Like, then the red flags start to kick up.
15: Well, okay. So the life of a rodeo clown, it's not like you go to one rodeo and you go home for a month or so. This time of the year, you're booked pretty much every weekend, right? Give me your lat. Now, I saw you a couple of weeks ago. You were at the Waconia Rodeo. You were the rodeo clown there. And that's where we had talked before, but that's where we met for the first time and we chatted. And the first 10 minutes, I didn't realize it was you. I didn't put it together. And I said, you ever been to the Buffalo Rodeo or where are you next week? And then you gently told me that you were our rodeo clown because I never put together because I didn't get your last name, just your first name. And I guess I figured every rodeo clown's name was Nick the clown.
33: I kicked myself because if I would have caught that you didn't know it was me, I would have played in there totally different. And yeah. I would either left it as a surprise or really hit you with it later on.
15: Yeah.
33: That I'm like, well, I'm your guy, so.
15: Yeah, I'm your guy. I make sure I don't make that mistake again. I won't. But, I mean, how much are you, is it every weekend? Do you get, where is home, first of all?
33: Home is kind of South Dakota. I owned a house there. And long story short, I moved away and rented it out. And now I live wherever my heart pleases. I have a big RV and a trailer with two mini donkeys, Donald and Herman, that travel with me everywhere. And we just live. Yes, part of the act. They're fantastic. If you want to know what the donkeys do, the only thing I can tell you is come out to the rodeo because I'm not going to spoil it.
15: No, so. It's wonderful though. You got to watch this. But so is it every week? Or end of the year, are you working? Or you must get, there's got to be a downtime. I know there are rodeos in the South during the winter time, but what is it like you? I mean, how many weekends are you actually doing either rodeo clown or you're done with bullfighting or do a little bit of it still?
33: No, I do not ever plan to fight a bull again.
15: Smart.
33: And as far as weekends go, I might have 5 to 10 weekends off a year.
15: Wow. Yeah, so you're putting some miles on that RV. Now, you've got the barrel that you use. You're a barrel man too, that you get in as the rodeo clown. Have you been hit hard? Well, you really can't. You jump in a barrel and you're at the mercy of the bull if he wants to hit the barrel. Has a bull sent you for a little trip in the barrel?
33: Oh my gosh, yes, and it is my most favorite thing ever. I love it.
15: A little sick there, Nick.
33: It might be a little sick, but you know what? It's so fun.
15: Really?
33: You get lost, and I spend most of my life lost and dizzy.
15: Yeah.
33: So, I mean, it just fits perfect.
15: Yeah, and it's I saw your barrel, and it looks like it's well constructed. But I mean, have you been hurt where they have to pull you out of the barrel, or you must have suffered concussions?
33: Knock on wood, I've got too much air in my head to be concussed. So I've never had one of those. But I mean, yeah,
15: that's impressive.
33: Hard, but never bad enough to have to be pulled out, I guess.
15: So do you now? Is there are there some things people can look forward to that you can share with them? You don't have to share about the donkeys, but what type of things should people know about you that come to the rodeo and should be waiting for with great anticipation? Or are you going to surprise them with everything?
33: I mean, I could try to spoil it for them.
15: No, we don't want that.
33: But the best part is, like, honestly, I don't know what I'm going to say. I like to just see what life presents and have fun
15: there.
33: With it.
15: Well,
33: yes,
15: you probably have seen this or heard this. We have on Thursday night, the first night of the rodeo, this Thursday night, 17 bull riders. Have you been to a rodeo with 17 or more bull riders? That's a lot of bulls that could be coming at you.
33: I hope 17 of them hit it twice.
15: Well, I know the crowd would love it.
33: The crowd would love it. I don't.
15: You sure you've never been concussed with an attitude like that?
33: I probably have, but never diagnosed.
15: Well, have you seen? Because I when I heard that number, I'm thinking, my God, Buffalo's never had 17 for one performance. Is that like a record for you? Or have you been to a bulls, when it's like bulls only, you've probably seen it, but for an all-out rodeo, that's a lot.
33: Yes, that is a lot. I honestly couldn't tell you if it's a record for me or not. It is a lot. Any summer pro rodeo, if you get 17 bull riders, you are, I mean, stick a feather in me and I'll be laughing and tickled all the way through. It's amazing. That is a huge number.
15: It is. And people come every night, but Thursday night with 17, I think Friday night we have 11, and Saturday we're going to have a good number on Saturday night as well, because I think we've opened it up again where more can come in. So we're just trying to load it with everything, bull riders, barrel racers. And for people that are looking to come in for free, Thursday night is family night, so kids 12 and under get in free. And our tickets, there was a show a few weeks ago in Minneapolis where tickets were over $80. Ours are $25. Normally if you're in the military or a senior, there's discounts. Kids, like I said, come in free on Thursday. And there's never a bad night to come to the rodeo because you're getting everything. I mean, every event in the rodeo you're getting. Now, do you have a favorite event to watch? Because you're interactive, obviously, with the bulls. But do you have a favorite one that you can just watch and enjoy? My favorite is mutton busting with the little kids.
33: The mutton busted. I mean, that comes in a close third or fourth, I suppose, for me. But my all-time favorite, there's nothing better than a beautiful, picture-perfect saddle bronc ride.
15: That's pretty good. I have a son who did saddle bronc, and he did it at South Dakota State, and this will give you an idea that it was some tough times at South Dakota State. First time, first rodeo he ever did, he had a clean run, and I thought they were joking. It was the first clean run in rough stock in a decade. So they were not known for their rough stock riders. And then, now you're too young, but for people that remember ABC Sports, Thrill of Victory, Agony of Defeat, Thrill of Victory on Friday night, Saturday, we had to go with him to the hospital because he got kicked in the head. And he was lucky because it grazed the side of his head. He got a few staples, but had he been kicked straight on, he'd have an indent of a hoof that went several inches in. He got lucky. So
33: he got lucky.
15: Yeah, very lucky. And my other son did, my other son was a bareback rider, and he's got a few pins in his wrist from that. And my daughter does barrel racing. Thankfully, she does high school barrel racing, and they don't do this in pro rodeos, but also pole bending. And she has thankfully not been hurt yet, and I hope that she doesn't. But if you do rodeo, chances are, other than maybe the breakaway and the barrel racing, you're going to get hurt in some form.
33: Yep. So not an if, it's a win.
15: Exactly. And when? Thursday, Friday, Saturday night. The Buffalo Rodeo. Nick Kalp is going to be our rodeo clown. Come out and see him. We're going to take a quick break. And the BuffaloRodeo.com, by the way. Take a quick break. The BS Show will be right back.
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0: High pressure will still be settled across the region, leading to mostly sunny skies throughout much of today. There might be a little bit of high cloud cover moving in from the west, but any rain chances will hold off until tomorrow afternoon. Highs today will be reaching into the upper 60s, with a couple areas reaching near 70 with a light and variable wind. Tonight, we will drop back down into the 40s and 50s across the region. With Northern News Now, I'm meteorologist Brendan Pham for 610 and FM 103.9 KDAL.
15: 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If you or someone you know has a workers' comp issue, you get in touch with Dave. He is going to take stress off of you. He's going to make sure you get taken care of, make sure you get what you deserve, and you make the phone call to him. It doesn't cost anything. That first, all the phone calls are free until he gets money for you and gets you the results you need. Now, results they needed were the Twins needed to start winning, and they have. As a matter of fact, in a stunning turn of events, and they will completely break your heart yet again. They are, I have to stop when I say this. They are the hottest team in the American League and tied with the Marlins as the hottest team in baseball. They've won 7 of their last 10 games. 3.5 out, Cleveland leads in the AL Central. And what did they score? So what's it, 16, 20 runs in the last two games? Did you say they scored 16
1: Saturday won 16-8
15: and 4-2 yesterday. 20 runs in two games. They were on fire.
1: they were actually ahead 16-2. We were watching it online, and then at the end, I don't know who they put in, but I just think they thought that let's put in the pitcher that we're not confident in, but let's see if we can see something. Then they allowed 6 runs, but it was it was fun to see that. They swept the 3 games in Texas. Then they go to Arizona and take 2 out of 3. It's fun. We got to get excited when these things happen because, we know.
15: Well, the problem is, though, Dave,
1: it's there.
15: You know that it's there right now, but it could turn at any second. And then they just go back in the hopper. And by the way, I'm using the sound effect that they once went to the dogs. Now they didn't. Speaking of the dogs, boy, I'd like to get rid of that sound effect. Oh, my God. Somebody just pulled up and they're barking their little brains out or off.
1: Well, it's good to have someone looking out for you.
15: Yeah, I guess.
1: So they tonight, my brother and I, he's in town we had a little golfing weekend. We're going to the Dodgers game. So we got 3 games against the Dodgers. And things might turn, or we might be excited if they take 2 out of 3. I mean, that would be great. But their payroll, there was something in the paper this morning about last time Dodgers were in Minnesota was in 2006.
15: Yeah.
1: And the Twins swept the series. They outscored them like 28-4 or something, 23-4 or something like that. And they their starting pitchers just, were – Lariano and Carlos Silver, and I forget the other one. They just dominated them. And at that time, the payroll, the Dodgers was, we were like, 40 million behind the Dodgers. And now it's like 420 million versus the 140. It's a different world from what it was 20 years ago.
15: Yeah, let's see. Okay, if they sweep the Dodgers, then we'll talk. They're on their way back. So
1: I don't think we'll talk next week about the the sweep of the Dodgers and things are just on fire.
15: Yes, that'll be the case. All right, now I mentioned to you off the air. I watched the entire Sunday broadcast of the Masters, and I watched most of it on Saturday, and I watched a little bit on Thursday and Friday. I did not watch a nanosecond of the U.S. Open. I was busy, but I just didn't care. And Wyndham Clark won, won by a stroke, 4 under. But I just don't. I didn't care at all. The Masters, to me, maybe because it kicks off the golf season and the, you know, the majors just is, that's the one I really care about. And I, frankly, I've probably said this to you, I don't even think the PGA, to me, that's like, of the four, that's the least impressive or important one. The Opens are a big deal, but I just couldn't get into it. And I know you've been busy all weekend too, and you didn't see any of it either.
1: No, we didn't. There's a bunch of us on a golf, it was a golf deal, so you'd think we'd be interested in it, but we just didn't.
15: Well, you're playing your own golf.
1: We played our own golf. And like you say, there's a mystique to the Masters and there's a mystique to the British Open, regardless of where they're
15: yes.
1: at. But there's no mystique to either PGA or US Open. It's just a major.
15: Well, and you know what I love about the Masters? Because it's always at Augusta National. You know, and obviously these other ones rotate. Mm-hmm. And that's the thing between the PGA and the Open. It's very common that they, you know, one plays at this venue, then a few years later, if the Open's at one venue, a few years later, the PGA is at that same venue. I almost think they should keep them separate. And the British Open, that's a whole other world. You know,
1: they have a rotating, there's, I think, five courses there. They rotate back and forth, and then they sprinkle in another one once in a while.
15: Yeah.
1: The five major ones. And that's fun because each one of those has its mystique. The Carnoustie, St. Andrews, I'm thinking of the other ones.
15: Well, it's a big Kill deal, Barnes. Though, because you're right. They have a little bit more to them, and I do like watching the British Open. And, you know, you get more accents from the announcers. Mm-hmm. Which is always always kind of fun. So you're going to be at you will be at tonight's game and
1: tonight's yeah.
15: Do you have mm-hmm. the entire season? Or do you have a split package for the Twins?
1: I share with others.
15: Okay.
1: So, they're my tickets. Which so we have the benefits of the long standing. I share with several others and myself. I get 15 games a year and that's enough. You know, enough to give away and to do whatever yep. you. You know, I got enough other things. You're just not going to go to a baseball game every night. So,
15: that would be a bit much, especially the way this team had been playing. Now they're on fire.
1: They're on fire, and we got the Dodgers in town here. I'm going to miss Ohtani on Wednesday, but that'll be a big deal, I think.
15: Well, and then before you know it, I mean, we're talking about within the next month, the Vikings are going to be cranking up training camp. So there's that to get a little excited for. Now, are you I think we've talked about it, but how many fantasy leagues do you play in?
1: Just one. I've done two before with and I'd like to get that one come by the wayside. It's one of those ones the I forget the name of it. You pick a team and then whoever wins, and then you're out if that team loses.
15: Oh, that's the guillotine league.
1: Yeah, and I love that. I did it, but then that league disbanded, so I'd like to have another league with that.
15: Well, I play in a guillotine league, and I won it 2 years ago, and I made the final four this past year. And I'm going to give you my strategy if you do get back into it. A lot of these guys hoard their money because they think, well, I'll use it for later in the season. That's a stupid strategy. I spend it early because I don't want to get knocked out early. And as each week goes on, now in a guillotine league, if you don't know what it is, 18 guys start. And the guy with the lowest points gets knocked off. All of his players go into the pool, and you bid on him. So every week that goes by, there's more players available to be bid on because not every player is going to be picked up from that first week's team, and then the second week's team has players. You're going to find players, but you can't get knocked out early. So I spend a lot of money after the first week on whoever the best player is. Just to improve my team. So
1: I'll remember that if I get into one of those leagues again. It was fun, but then I don't know. For whatever reason, the league disbanded.
15: I enjoy it when I stick around. 2-3 years ago, I got knocked out real early, and that was misery. Mm-hmm. And then I don't like playing those. I have those leagues where you have there are other leagues that you have where it's actually the entire team where you pick a team, right? Or you guess.
1: Yeah, yeah.
15: What is that one called? That type of thing.
1: And then that's the one I had, and I forget the name of it.
15: Oh, so it wasn't a guillotine where you draft a team. It was the one where you actually have the team, the entire team.
1: You have the team, yeah.
15: Mm-hmm. Oh, I meant a guillotine where you actually have an auction, and you pick players from around the league.
1: Yeah, no, I haven't been in one of those, but I...
15: I don't even know what that one's called, the one you were in.
1: Yeah, the thing about fantasy football, it takes a lot of time, and you know, and you can get embroiled in it. And
15: oh,
1: you know,
15: I do.
1: I know you do. Yeah.
15: I had to wean myself off. I had like six or more teams 1 year, and I said, that's too much. I can't do it.
1: Yeah.
15: I can't be rooting for one guy and then rooting against the same guy. So I'm down to, how many?
1: Yeah.
15: Three teams, and then the guillotine, which is plenty. So anyway, I'm just curious. All right, now, workers' comp, if anyone has an issue with workers' comp, get in touch with Dave. And, you know, he was up, you know, he said he was playing golf at this past weekend, but he'll take your call. I mean, he'll stop in mid-swing if that phone rings. Well, maybe not mid-swing, but he will get back to you if you have any kind of an issue or a question. 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
15: 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Dave Bialke from Bialke Law. Take a quick break. The BS Show will be right back.
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0: primary races. Voters in South Carolina will also be heading to the polls tomorrow in runoff elections for governor and the U.S. House. The judge in the Charlie Kirk murder case is dealing the defense a setback. In a Utah hearing today, lawyers for Tyler Robinson wanted Robinson's former roommate and romantic partner Lance Twiggs to appear for the upcoming July hearing. The judge denied the request, ruling that the July 6th hearing will only deal with prosecutors showing whether they have enough evidence to move forward with a trial. I'm Chris Caraggio, NBC News Radio.
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2: We are joined by Attorney Jeff O'Brien with our weekly three and out. Three stories, usually sports stories. They are today. And Jeff, kick us off with that first one.
3: Well, we got more World Cup news. So the U.S. men's team wins again.
2: Woohoo!
3: They've already won their group. They still play Turkey. I still don't understand necessarily how it all works, but apparently there's no possible way they could lose the group. So this Turkey game is,
2: oh, I'm so relieved,
3: meaningless. First time since 1930 that they're advancing to what's called the knockout round.
2: But
3: on top of that, we still have the fun of all of the fans from other countries.
2: Yes, they have been a wild bunch, and they love America.
3: Yeah. The Scots now move on from Boston to Miami after drinking Boston out of beer. Apparently, all the bars in Boston.
2: Are you kidding?
3: Are out of beer.
2: Boston's out of beer?
3: Yes.
2: Yep. Oh, my God. Yep. That's like Milwaukee being out of beer.
3: I know, right? Washington State had to put a warning out to, quote-unquote, visitors that the marijuana there is particularly strong, so be careful.
2: Oh, what a world.
3: Yeah, and then I'm trying to think of who. The Japanese have discovered Texas Roadhouse and asked why is anyone in America angry when you have a Texas Roadhouse?
2: So the great thing about this is they are seeing all the propaganda being thrown out by the media and some politicians from one side of the aisle, and they're saying, "What are you talking about? This is great."
3: Right. Well, and the best is this one, Bob. The fans are now, as they're leaving, because they don't go stay for, maybe, it's an expensive ticket, so they'll stay for a while. And go back.
2: Yep.
3: They are taking back ranch dressing to Europe.
2: They don't have ranch dressing in Europe?
3: And it's causing issues for the TSA and their liquids thing. So apparently, not joking, Kraft is having to come out with a TSA-compliant package of ranch dressing.
2: Well, why don't they sell some overseas? Wouldn't that save it or solve it?
3: Because they're not as fun as us, Bob.
2: That's a good point. Very good point. All right. Let's move on to item two.
3: Item two, this was in the aftermath of the Knicks winning the NBA Finals. And I don't know if this happened during the victory celebration or in the post-game celebration. I think it was the post-game celebration. Someone walked around with Elmo's head on a spike. So, the Sesame Street
2: character, I saw that.
3: Elmo, put out a post under his account before the series, and in Elmo voice said, "Elmo just want both teams to have a good time." Well, Sesame Street Children's Television Workshop being based in New York, Elmo being based in New York, this was like heresy. So someone walked around after this video of it, I think on Instagram or TikTok, of somebody took the time to decapitate a stuffed Elmo, put the head on a spike with a cardboard sign that said "traitor," and paraded it around the streets of New York.
2: I saw it, and I didn't get what it meant. Because to me, okay, big deal. It's not like it's a Trump on a spike.
3: Well, it's apparently they were offended by Elmo. So apparently now Elmo has not come out and clearly and unequivocally stated his support for the U.S. men's soccer team in the World Cup.
2: Oh, my God.
3: Because Elmo has learned his lesson.
2: Yeah, okay. Soccer. Again. It's soccer.
3: This was for out of basketball, but I'm saying,
2: I know.
3: This is the kind of thing you would expect from Eagles fans. You got to think there's some overlap between Knicks and Giants.
2: No,
3: fans.
2: You know what an Eagle, an Eagle fan would have defecated and put that on a pike.
3: That's true. Yes. There you go.
2: They would have walked around with that.
3: Yeah.
2: Cause that's their, that's how they roll. All right. Item three.
3: Item three, a little bit more serious. This is in the wake of what happened with the San Francisco Giants Pride Night last week. And you had a couple of players that wrote a biblical verse on, they had the Pride hat with the SF, with the Pride colors, rainbow and everything in it. And about three players wrote a passage from the book of Genesis, which references rainbows.

0: and they were told not to do it. And they haven't faced any sort of discipline yet, but there's been the Justice Department is investigating.
1: Oh my God.
0: Major League Baseball, you know, amidst all of this.
1: Are you kidding? You know what? Whatever. This is okay. They get the right attorney. This is religious persecution. You cannot tamp down their religious beliefs. If they don't want to wear the hat, don't make them wear the hat. And why? I mean, why are they forcing the hat on people?
0: Yeah, and I saw there's a minor league team that the players refused to wear the pride jersey, so they just canceled the game.
1: It's ridiculous.
0: Here's the thing. I mean, I get, you know, these teams have these various nights, and it's just an excuse to do some custom, you know, jersey or hat and then be able to sell them, right? I think the problem you have is you have players that maybe, especially when you're dealing with an issue like this, okay, there are players that for religious reasons don't subscribe to this. And so you're only inviting problems when you, it's one thing to have the night and sell the hats and the shirts and everything, but to put make the players wear them on the field, you're only inviting
1: them. You know what, they need to go to the players before they do something like this and say, look, is everybody on board? These teams need to be respectful, because there are players that it is against their religious beliefs, and we could say it's right or it's not. I mean, a lot of people don't believe it's right, that it's wrong, but you can't tell somebody how to behave and step outside what their religious belief is. That's absurd. And speaking of absurd, this is, if that's 3A, this is 3B. The Lynx lose to the Washington Mystiques 84-79 yesterday, right?
0: Mm-hmm.
1: Pride night was yesterday at Target Center. After the game, the coach of the Lynx, Cheryl Reeve, told reporters, quote, we should have done it for the gays, but we didn't get it done. Why is she even bringing it? Because it's Pride night and you lost because you didn't come through for the gays?
0: Yeah,
1: it's an odd comment to make. My gosh, just say, hey, we would have liked to, we didn't play well. Leave it at that.
0: Yeah.
1: You know, even when coaches, we didn't come through for the fans. Yeah, okay, you're really caring about the fans, you know, and you lose because you don't win for the, yes, it's great when you win and the fans get excited, but you win because you need to win. In her case, she has her job, not to keep her job, but to win, to get a better chance in the playoffs. To make that comment, though, she's just, you know, she's really pandering here.
0: Yeah.
1: It's a world gone mad, Jeff. That's all I can say. All right, we got to, before we wrap up, your dog, Doc Jumpin' Finnegan, right?
0: Yep, 10-year-old Finnegan. Our
1: tell a story.
0: Retriever. So he was competing at an event up in Cambridge, Minnesota, Thursday and Friday. And Finnegan competes now. There's three different sports in dock diving. Pete's in two of them, the distance jump and then one called Hydro Dash, where you jump, you swim out, grab the bumper, turn around, and then swim back.
1: And the distance is the one that I'd be into.
0: Well, he's done okay on distance, but he had one lesson in Hydro Dash, and we found out that he was really good at it. And he's qualified for a regional competition for both events. And he's considered a veteran considering he's 10, but he's doing better. He's actually in some cases doing better than dogs in the open division on this Hydro Dash. And the funniest thing is he's developed his own butterfly stroke. He's like got this spastic thing where his head pops out of the water, kind of irky jerky, till he gets to the bumper. And then he's just this, you know, normal streamlined thing. But one of the judges said, what is it with that Michael Phelps thing that he's doing?
1: So what? Okay. So he's 70 years old in human years, right? If he's 10,
0: yeah,
1: they say
0: like
1: seven.
0: That, yeah.
1: So he's senior division. Is he senior division?
0: Yeah. They have that? Like 7 years. Once you get to like 7 or 8, you're in the veteran division is what they call it.
1: So he could he could turn out to be a superstar in the senior division. It's like senior golf or whatever other senior events they have.
0: He's kind of, there's other veteran dogs that are doing very well in the distance part. He does okay in distance. He got his junior advanced or junior excellent. He got another title on Friday too. But he's, for whatever reason, this, Hydro Dash is his thing.
1: It's so. All right. That's great. Good for Finnegan. All right, we're going to take a quick break. Thank you, Jeff. Jeff O'Brien, take a quick break. The BS Show will be right back. This is Bob Sansevier, and besides being the host of The BS Show, I also have the pleasure and honor to be president of the Buffalo Rodeo, and I'm here right now to give you the dates to make sure you put them down on your calendar. June 25th, 26th, and 27th. Wednesday, the 24th of June, is Family Fun Night. We have more than 70 years, the oldest running rodeo in Minnesota. Goes back to the mid-1950s, and yeah, maybe I'm slightly biased, but to me, it is the best. So, remember, June 25th, 26th, and 27th. Hope to see you there. Hey, this is Bob Sansevier, and I want to tell you about my go-to theater for movies on the big screen, St. Michael Cinema. 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
1: 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It is here, it being the Buffalo Rodeo Week. Earlier in the show, we talked to Nick Kalp, the clown for this year's rodeo. And now I'm going to tell you about this year's rodeo and the Buffalo Rodeo, which, by the way, it's more than 70 years old. First rodeo was 1955. It is the longest running, the oldest rodeo in Minnesota. And frankly, in Minnesota history, nobody goes back that long, more than 70 years with a rodeo. And it's going to be a great one this year. We had sellouts all three nights last year, and we are hoping to have that again this year. Weather will play a little part, but I'm sure the weather gods are going to be good to the rodeo. We have a great lineup of contestants Thursday, Friday, Saturday. When I say we, I'm not just talking like, you know, sometimes you hear commercials and they say we and have nothing to do with it. I am honored for the third straight year to be the president of the Buffalo Rodeo. And again, it's going to be a terrific show Thursday. Let me give you a little feature of what's going to happen Thursday night. On Thursday night, we have everything. We got barrel racing. We have the ropers. We have the steer wrestlers. What we have as well, breakaway, but we also have bull riding. Bull riding is like, you know, you have like the, and not that the other people are setups to the big event, but if there is like a main event, it's bull riding. Thursday night, the first night, June 25th, bull riding, 17 bull riders. I mentioned last week and I'll mention again, that's a record for not just the Buffalo Rodeo. Most rodeos never have that many bull riders. Thursday night, you'll see 17. Friday night, there's about a dozen. Saturday night, there'll be a similar number. And it just gets better every night. It's not that it gets better and better. They're all great nights to come out. We have great vendors. Big Boar will be there. We've got La Cantrina. We've got Hometown Pizza. We have so many great. Loose Line Orchard, Terry Train and her husband will be there with some great food. It is a terrific time at the rodeo. And also, if you want to get a head start, Wednesday night is family fun night. Everything is free. We'll have mutton busting. The slots are already gone, 60 of them, but there'll be 60 kids vying to each of them run on Thursday, Friday, Saturday. 30 kids will advance, total 10 each night. It's going to be a great time, and we've got games and fun, and it's free. Bring the kids out Wednesday night. Bring them over at 4 or 5. We'll be there. There'll be vendors that are open. Thursday night, family night, 12 and under gets in free on Thursday night. And we've got great nights that are affiliated with Friday night and Saturday night. I mean, you come out, and you're going to find we're going to have Veterans Night where tickets are less for veterans. And it's just a lot of appreciation in each of the nights for everyone out there. Go, if you want to buy tickets, you go to BuffaloRodeo.com, BuffaloRodeo.com. You can still get tickets there. Don't dally because you want to make sure you get it. And just a reminder to everyone coming, Thursday, Friday, Saturday nights. We learned this a few years ago because of the rain, but we decided after last year's rodeo, it went so wonderfully, we're going to continue doing it. We will have buses taking you. You go to the Buffalo High School, which is like 5 minutes away. Buses will shuttle you to the rodeo grounds, so you don't have to worry about finding a place to park in a hayfield that might be a little soggy. As a matter of fact, you go to the high school, you'll probably get in the gates quicker than if you went and parked and made a long walk. Everything is set up for the convenience of the fans that are coming to the rodeo. And we have a lot of them that have come for a number of years. Now, Thursday night starts at Friday and Saturday night after the rodeo. Immediately starts playing the South 40. Terrific band. Great time. Huico's is sponsoring the band. And Huico's also, they're your beer vendor, so you're going to get to know them if you like to have a beverage or two. And it's just, again, I can't tell you how much the rodeo is fun for kids. You know what? Growing up, they talked about children of all ages. This is for children of all ages. The Buffalo Rodeo, BuffaloRodeo.com. We hope to see you there. We'll take a quick break and be right back. If you are looking for a horse, I want to tell you where to look. 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My wife, Mary, runs a lesson program. She does camps in the summer, and you can sign up for the camps now or just sign up for a lesson. So enchantedhollow.org, or look for Enchanted Hollow on Facebook as well. And now, here is psychic Ruth Lorden.
8: 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We had many opportunities for that this weekend. Whether you like country, you had Winstock, Mystic Lake Arena, or whatever they're calling it, opened up with a lot of good rock-type acts and soul acts. I went to a sound bath, which takes the music a step deeper. Its frequencies, the Tibetan kind of bell sounds, going straight into your soul. It's very pleasant. You leave to that dimension. I did lose consciousness a time or two, but came back, and I highly recommend it. I got a world vision that came to me, and basically everyone's depending on the USA to make things right.
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13: Here's a Northland News Radio weather update.
14: High pressure will still be settled across the region, leading to mostly sunny skies throughout much of today. It might be a little bit of high cloud cover moving in from the west, but any rain chances will hold off until tomorrow afternoon. Highs today will be reaching into the upper 60s, with a couple areas reaching near 70, with a light and variable wind. Tonight, we will drop back down into the 40s and 50s across the region. With Northland News Now, I'm meteorologist Brendan Pham for 610 and FM 103.9 KDAL.
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9: NBC News Radio, I'm Rob Martier. President Trump says the Iran negotiations are working out very well. Speaking from the Oval Office today, Trump said the United States is negotiating a fair and reasonable deal. Trump said the Iranian money being unfrozen by the U.S. will be used to buy food from American farmers. Prior to leaving Switzerland, where the initial talks with Iran are taking place, Vice President J.D. Vance says the talks will continue.
15: We left a lot of our team. The Iranians left a lot of their team at the resort there to keep on working at. So all in all, a very productive 36 hours.
9: Vance told reporters the talks set a good foundation for future discussions on a number of issues, including opening the Strait of Hormuz and curbing Iran's nuclear ambitions.
16: Charlie Kirk's accused murderer has been dealt a setback. In a Utah hearing today, lawyers for Tyler Robinson wanted Robinson's former roommate and romantic partner Lance Twiggs to appear for the upcoming July hearing. The judge ruled that since the July 6th hearing deals with prosecutors showing whether they have enough evidence to move forward with the trial, Twiggs is not needed. Meanwhile, Judge Tony Graf said he'll rule soon on contempt charges against prosecutors for allegedly violating a gag order by talking to the media. Louisiana Governor Jeff Landry is touring areas hard hit last week by the remnants of Tropical Storm Albert. He says that housing remains his top priority for those living in Uvoiles Parish, northwest of Baton Rouge.
17: I pulled the trigger yesterday on 50 trailers that are going to be deployed.
16: He added that more than four dozen trailers are being sent to a casino campground to serve as temporary shelter. Soccer great Lionel Messi is now the all-time leading goal scorer in World Cup history. Messi scored number 17 in the first half against Austria today in Dallas. That's just one of four games taking place across the U.S. today. This evening in New Jersey, Norway will do battle against Senegal. Rob Artier, NBC News Radio.
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16: Advocates and officials are banding together following a vigil held for an 18-year-old tourist killed in last week's horse carriage crash in Central Park. Natalie Migliori reports.
19: Well, the city council is set to hold a hearing next month on a bill that would permanently ban horse carriages in New York City. Horse carriage drivers are undergoing fresh training so rides can resume. Advocates reacting.
20: Because they don't actually care. They just want their money that they get from running the business.
21: They don't care. It's a matter of compassion, the heart.
19: Union officials say the training will cover how to secure and maintain control of a carriage horse, but advocates say no amount of training can prevent a horse from getting spooked and taking off.
16: Concerns over the water conditions inside the newly renovated Lincoln Memorial reflecting pool are continuing to grow after onlookers spotted a dead duckling. Photos show the duckling floating in the pool next to green algae, and one expert told the Washington Examiner that the dead duckling could indicate the presence of a bacteria which can rapidly multiply to form harmful blooms. The photos began surfacing online just days after the Trump administration completed repairs to beautify the site. NASCAR could return to San Diego in the next few years. John Fink reports.
22: Sports San Diego CEO Mark Neville says the first ever race at Naval Base Coronado drew strong crowds and national attention.
23: The vibe was so great. It was certainly the most unique race I've ever been to.
22: He says the three-day event brought tens of thousands of people to the base and gave the region a big spotlight in the sports world. Neville says talks are already underway about bringing NASCAR back, with 2027 now a target being discussed. I'm John Fink.
16: Key primary races are taking place in New York, Maryland, and Utah on Tuesday. Much of the national attention is focused on New York, where some Democrat socialists are on the ballot in what many see as a possible look at the political direction of the Democratic Party. Rob Martier, NBC News Radio.
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0: Welcome back to the Ramsey Show in the Fairwinds Credit Union Studios. Michelle is in Provo, Utah. Hi, Michelle. How are you?
1: I'm great. Thanks, Dave. Thanks, Rachel.
0: How can we help?
1: Thanks for all you do for everyone with all your advice. My husband got $38,000 of inheritance money last summer, and he didn't tell me about it, and he spent $20,000 on pornography with a little cyber affair, and he came clean finally and told me about it, but he's going to be getting another $250,000 of inheritance money in a couple more years when his parents' home is sold. And he says that he is not going to be paying off my student loans when he gets that amount of money. So I guess my question is, do you think that he should help me with my student loans with his inheritance money? And should I get divorced if he refuses to?
0: Wow. How long have you been married?
1: We've been married for 12 years, and...
0: Why are you more concerned about paying off your student loans than your husband having a porn problem? These are two different things that shouldn't even be in, like, porn problem, big deal. Inheritance, little problem.
2: Yeah, but him pinning her in a corner and then not feeling like being on the same team either.
0: Yeah, how about he's a jerk on two or three fronts, but I mean, I'd be a lot more concerned about the quality of your relationship with a guy that's treating you this way than I would whether or not you get access to his inheritance.
1: Yeah, I'm
0: I mean,
1: are y'all in counseling
0: like over his porn?
1: Yeah, I talked him into counseling when he finally ran out of inheritance money to pay for porn. I think he might have used a few marital assets to pay for it, and then there was just nothing left to pay for it. So he finally kind of came to his senses and finally agreed to go to counseling. But
0: how long ago was that?
1: I guess it's just been he just stopped the affair about 2 months ago.
0: Okay, and how long have you all been in counseling?
1: About 3 months. I knew about the affair during the first month of counseling, but I
0: didn't
1: realize...
0: When you said affair, you meant with pornography.
1: Well, it was
2: a specific person.
1: It was a cyber affair with a lady on OnlyFans. So I think he thought it was a real person, but he found out that it was... I mean, I've since then explained that it might just be a lady who sells her content, and he was chatting with her thinking he was having a real... relationship, but
2: he basically built a relationship with this person.
1: Yeah, and sending online. Her nude photos and things like that.
0: If you call OnlyFans kind of a relationship, prostitution is not usually relationship, but
2: that's what it feels like to her. I mean, he's been freaking communicating with a woman. I mean, that is all in all. Yes, Michelle. So, Michelle, at this point, I don't feel like you have had time in the work you guys have done to rebuild any level of trust. And I think the sting is he says, I'm going to still withhold money from you when I get it, and I'm not taking care of you. I'm not taking care of you on an emotional front. I'm not taking care of you on a financial front. Like, all of that, to me, is one problem, and it's coming out multiple different ways, and you're getting that feeling of, this doesn't feel right. None of this seems right, and it's all connected because it's all coming out of the root same issue, in my opinion.
0: Yeah.
2: And you've not had time to rebuild the trust, Michelle. I mean, it's only been two months.
0: Well, there's no reason to rebuild the trust. He's still being a twerp.
2: Yeah, that's true.
1: Yeah, I mean, it was in the same conversation that he'd wasted all the money and then, you know, mentioned that he was not going to share the future inheritance with me.
0: What did your counselor say about that?
1: We've had a few different counselors.
0: Had a counselor lately. What's your latest counselor? You had this exact same discussion with them. What'd they say?
1: The female counselor, she tends to side with the women, I'm guessing, but she said that it was...
0: I had a female marriage counselor that was not siding with any women, I can tell you that. She was siding with the truth, and would get up grill regardless of your sex.
1: Yeah. Well, her opinion was that the relationship was past repair.
0: Okay. And is that your last counselor?
1: He would end the relationship. We did see another counselor one time after that,
0: mm-hmm.
1: but I guess...
0: You saw one counselor after that one time?
1: Yeah, we've seen four counselors in the past.
0: Why did you leave the other lady? Because she said she couldn't help you, it was messed up.
1: She just said that she would get a divorce if her husband did that to her, and so I guess I just...
2: You're not at the end of your rope to that point, is what you're saying, Michelle.
1: I could have continued with therapy, but it's been difficult because there's a lot of blaming the pornography on me and things like that, and saying, you know, because I was miserable to be married to me that I'm responsible for how he spent the money.
0: Yeah, I can fix that. If you're miserable being married to me, I can fix that. Yeah.
1: Yeah.
2: Well, he sounds like there's not a lot of remorse.
0: This guy has zero repentance, zero remorse. Rachel's right.
2: Is what it feels like.
0: Why? I mean, why would...
2: He should be...
0: What gives you hope that he's just going to turn around? Why do you have hope?
1: Well, he said he was sorry. He cried a couple tears and gave me a plate of cookies. And
0: when was this?
1: That was...
0: Before or after he was online with OnlyFans whore?
1: Well, I actually filed for divorce because he refused to show me the credit card statement.
2: Oh, wow.
1: And I knew that I would get access to what he'd been hiding. He got really hostile when I asked about seeing the statement. It just popped in my head one day. I haven't been very good about checking where our money's been going. So I asked and he refused to give it to me, so I filed for divorce. And then a week later, knowing that I was going to find out anyway, he said he was sorry. He was and he came clean. He told me everything, but it was, you know, kind of under pressure knowing that I was going to find out anyway very soon. So I'm not sure if he's genuinely
2: sorry. No, he's not.
1: Sorry.
2: No, he came clean because he got caught, not because he's
0: remorse.
2: begging for your marriage to be healed, Michelle. Yeah, it's not looking good right now.
0: We're not professional counselors. We're just regular people sitting and listening to a lady whose heart is broken because her husband, his behavior is saying he's done. His mouth may see something else, but his behavior, as John Deloney says, your behavior is a language. And every single bit of his behavior says he is not interested anymore.
2: Oh,
0: that's really
2: Michelle,
0: sad.
2: I'm so really sorry.
0: Sad. I'm sorry. And I wish he would go to counseling with you and would be remorseful and repentant.
2: And would do his own
0: and
2: work.
0: Turn from his wicked ways and become a good husband. But it doesn't sound like he's going to, based on what you told us. But don't make a decision based on calling a podcast. You make a decision sitting down with your pastor and prayerful, sitting with a therapist who loves you and knows what's going on in your life. A couple goobers on a microphone don't need to make your decision for you.
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8: High pressure will still be settled across the region, leading to mostly sunny skies throughout much of today. It might be a little bit of high cloud cover moving in from the west, but any rain chances will hold off until tomorrow afternoon. Highs today will be reaching into the upper 60s, with a couple areas reaching near 70 with a light and variable wind. Tonight, we will drop back down into the 40s and 50s across the region. With Northern News Now, I'm meteorologist Brendan Pham for 610 and FM 103.9 KDAL.
0: So what about investing at the next level? I mean, we talk about the four mutual funds to put your 401k in and good 5 to 10 to 20 year track records when you're picking those inside your 401k or your Roth IRA. But I mean, what about another level? When you get to baby step 7, what do? It can be really confusing. There's a lot of stuff to consider. So we've done a two-night virtual event two times. This is the third time we're doing it. So we don't do it very often, in other words. And it gives you a simple strategy that you can feel confident in. It's Investing Essentials. It will be September 1st and 2nd. It is me and George Camel, and I'm going to unpack my personal playbook, what I do for investing and wealth planning, what I do with real estate, how I pick my real estate, what I do with my mutual funds, how I do that. And I want to go through all the different categories and buckets of investing and some of them why I don't do them and explain to you clearly. And then you get to pick out what you want to do, but I'm going to show you what I have done to get the net worth that I have today. And this year we've added a bunch of new content, like getting out of taxes, reducing taxes, navigating wills, and building a lasting legacy. We're going to get into the legacy piece a little deeper this year than we have before. People are always asking about this stuff, like how do I build wealth and not ruin my kids, that kind of thing. And so tickets start at $199. It's my playbook. Me and George are going to go through it. It's September 1 and 2. Get yours today. That goes on sale today, right? This is the first announcement, right this second. Get yours today at RamseySolutions.com/events or click the link in the show notes if you're listening on podcast or YouTube. We'd love to have you. This is an online event. It's only the third time we've done it. And we're changing up some of the content. If you've been at one of the other two, you'll get some fresh content. So a lot of fun stuff. I like working on new stuff like that. Alex is in Albuquerque, New Mexico. Hey, Alex, how are you?
9: I'm doing well. How about you?
0: better than I deserve. What's up?
9: Yes. So my wife and I, we have some equity in our house, and our question would be, do we sell the house to take out the equity to pay off debt?
0: Do you like your home?
9: It's not my dream home. And
0: that wasn't
9: wife,
0: what I asked. I said, do you like your home?
9: Me,
0: is it a good house?
9: I
0: would
9: don't.
0: You be selling it if you didn't have the debt problem?
9: No, I would not.
0: Okay. That's the bottom line. Okay. Now, how much debt do you have?
9: Roughly $135,000.
0: On what?
9: On student loans, credit card.
0: How much student loans?
9: Student loans, my wife has about $28,000, and I got about $6,000.
0: Okay. What else?
9: On credit cards, she owes $4,700.
0: That's it. Okay.
9: That's it. Yeah.
0: How much on the cars?
9: She owes $10,000 on her car, and we just bought a truck for $50,000.
0: Good God.
2: Well, I love the, she owes $10,000, but we owe $50,000 for the truck. Her debt, but it's our debt for the truck.
0: She's got $4,732 on a credit card, but we bought a $50,000, somewhere around $50,000 on a truck. That is pretty funny.
9: We owe $4,700 on the credit
0: card. Okay. Yeah, that's fun. I love it. You're a good sport. All right, now, so a 65, I'm still 100 short. I'm still a bunch short. Not 100 short. What else are you missing?
9: Yes, sir. We have a home loan for roughly $33,000.
0: A home equity loan?
9: Yes, sir.
0: Okay. Do you have a first mortgage as well?
9: I guess I don't know.
0: Okay. Is that your only mortgage? You only owe $33,000
9: yes,
0: on your house?
9: No, sir. Oh, so our total debt would be... We owe $135,000 in consumer debt, and my mortgage, I owe $169,000.
0: Okay. All right. So $33,000 on a second mortgage on a home equity loan. I got you. All right.
9: Yes, sir.
0: That's about it. Okay. And your household income is what?
9: Between $160,000 and $170,000.
0: Okay. And how long y'all been married?
9: Roughly 5 years.
0: Okay. Cool.
9: Little less than 5 years.
0: That's kind of what it looks like in the numbers. It looks like you guys have been normal, and normal is we spend a little bit more than we make, and we see something we want, and we buy it and put it on payments. And then you look up after 5 years, and you went, oh, crap, this is a mess. And that's normal. And that's what these numbers actually look like. Mm-hmm. They don't look like you've done anything extremely dumb with the possible exception of the truck. But the rest of it was your death by 1,000 cuts. The only big one was the truck.
9: And then the home loan, I got into a motorcycle accident. So I was put down for about 6 months. So we had to take out that second
2: to live
9: mortgage
2: on.
9: To stay afloat.
0: You didn't work for 6 months?
9: Yes, ma'am.
0: Okay.
9: Yes, sir.
0: Wow. Okay. Well, cool. What do you do for a living?
9: I broke my femur.
0: Oh.
9: Right now, I did a transition. So I'm in project management for general contracting.
0: Good for you. Okay. All right. And you're not in the motorcycle business anymore. That's gone, right?
9: Yes, sir. I got rid of all that stuff.
0: Yeah, I bet. Mm-hmm. Okay.
2: Well, Alex, do you guys know, because you bring home what per month? Probably around 10?
9: Yes, it depends. So my wife's a hygienist, so she depends on if she's able to secure temp shifts or not. And then we opened up a small business. We own a little drink trailer selling dirty sodas, coffees, stuff like that. So her temp shifts have stopped, and now she's focusing more on her side business. So it's roughly between $8,000 to $10,000.
2: Okay.
9: Take home.
2: And then how much does it take to keep you guys afloat on bare basics? You know, like to pay the mortgage, keep the lights on, pay insurance, like do what you need to do.
9: Yeah, that number is egregious. It is little less than $8,000.
0: Yeah.
2: Okay.
0: Okay. So you're not going to like the prescription that the doctor's going to give you to fill out, okay, that you're going to have to go to the drugstore and pick up. But I'm going to give it to you, okay, because I love you and I want you to win. And are you guys in your early 20s?
9: Late 20s. We are 29.
0: Okay, yeah. Because, I mean, you fit all the exact numbers. So this is where most people are. And it's not a fun place. Your all's budget's tight. You don't have a lot of wiggle room. You're not blowing a bunch of money. You're not going out every night. You're not going on lavish vacations. You don't have all that. And you're also not making $170,000 a year if you're only bringing home eight. So something's screwed up in your numbers. But you need to get into this and figure out. Because what's really going on is you guys have just been sloppy. And so if I woke up in your shoes knowing what I know, I think you could be a millionaire in about 12 years from today. And here's what I would do. I would sell your truck immediately, and I would get on a detailed written game plan budget on the Every Dollar app. And we're going to give you a premium version of that to get you started and not charge you. I want to get you in there, and the two of you sit down and figure out exactly how we are not making $170,000, because that's not $8,000 a month.
2: No, I mean, they're probably bringing home
0: $10,000. No, $8,000 a month is $100,000 a year. They don't have $70,000 worth of missing money.
2: No, he said 160.
0: 160.
2: And then
0: to
2: they bring home around $8,000 a month,
0: which is $100,000 a year. There's a $60,000 or $70,000 gap
2: taxes.
0: There. That is not taxes on that. Not even close.
2: Where's he from?
0: Huh?
2: New Mexico.
0: It doesn't matter.
2: Yeah, it does.
0: There's no taxes of that level in any state.
2: Well,
0: there's no 50% taxes, okay?
2: We're not 50%.
0: Well, it's 40.
2: It's around 30.
0: It's not going to be. Nowhere near. You ought to be coming home with about 15 or 14, right in there. And yes, you should. That's 144.
2: That equals 150,000 without taxes.
0: 144,000, and a 170 minus taxes is going to be about 144.
2: Okay. All right. Okay.
0: Okay. Run some numbers at break. It'll help you. You'll understand.
2: I think there are more. People pay more in taxes.
0: I can't put you on hold, but I would if I could.
2: Oh, I'll put you on hold. Get the calculator out, and we'll be looking at taxes.
0: So anyway, I'm going to put you on a detailed Every Dollar budget where you have every dollar written down. And you need to find out where your income's going, because your numbers aren't adding up, regardless of if Rachel thinks they are. And then you need to sell your truck. And if you do those three things, I think you're going to see your way through this. You do not need to sell your house. You need to sell your truck.
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10: NBC News Radio. I'm Rob Bartier. President Trump says the Iran negotiations are working out very well. Speaking from the Oval Office today, Trump said the United States is negotiating a fair and reasonable deal. Prior to leaving Switzerland, where the initial talks with Iran are taking place, Vice President J.D. Vance says the talks will continue. Charlie Kirk's accused murderer has been dealt a setback. In a Utah hearing today, lawyers for Tyler Robinson wanted Robinson's former roommate and romantic partner Lance Twiggs to appear for the upcoming July hearing. The judge ruled that since the July 6th hearing deals with prosecutors showing whether they have enough evidence to move forward with a trial, Twiggs is not needed. Soccer great Lionel Messi is now the all-time leading goal scorer in World Cup history. Messi scored number 17 in the first half against Austria today in Dallas. That's just one of four games taking place across the U.S. today. Rob Bartier, NBC News Radio.
11: This is Minnesota News Network. I'm John Anderson. Summer tourism remains a major economic driver in Minnesota. Jake Juliet with Explore Minnesota says outdoor recreation destinations have surged in popularity in recent years.
12: Places like the Boundary Waters is one of those things that has always been popular, but I think really people after COVID really wanted to get back to nature, and I think we're still seeing that pop up. Definitely Voyageurs, and especially like the North Shore Scenic Byway, and you have great attractions like Gooseberry Falls and Split Rock Lighthouse.
11: Jake says officials hope to have the 2026 summer tourism data compiled and available by September. Minnesotans are paying lower gas prices for the fourth consecutive week. The average price for a gallon of regular unleaded is now $3.72 across the state. Prices have dropped 14 cents in the last week and 55 cents in the last month. It also marks the first time since March 30th that the national average has dropped under the $4 mark. This is MNN.
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1: Hi, can you hear me?
0: Yes. How can we help?
1: Hi, thank you so much for taking my call.
0: Sure.
1: I'm wondering about how to look at getting a job for specific financial goals without it becoming my money, his money with my husband, and also to not express to my husband that I don't think he's providing enough.
2: Hmm.
0: So I'm kind of, you want to get a job and do something with that money.

0: I need to get a job in my head. There are some things like I would like more money to be put towards saving for a down payment or for vehicle replacement eventually. I'd like a little bit more buffer there. So things like that that I feel like, okay, these would be things I would really like to have, and if we're going to do that, I should go get a job. But then I feel like I'm doing this, and I don't want it to be me versus him, and I don't want it to be my money, his money, but also he's a spender, and so he sees a bucket of money in the to be assigned category in our budget, and he's like, ooh, we could put that, and I'm like, no, if my paycheck comes in, I want to put it. I'm like, this is exactly how I will delineate it, and it's just going straight into the categories.
1: So you don't feel a lot of safety with your money when it comes to your differences with your husband?
0: Correct.
1: Yeah. And you're wanting some safety. Have you expressed that part to him?
0: To an extent, probably not enough. We have enough. But if things change, we don't.
2: What does he make?
0: He makes about $43,000 a year.
2: And what would you make at this job we're talking about?
0: I'm looking for jobs that would pay at either $20 an hour or at least $30,000 a year.
2: Mm-hmm. Could y'all have children?
0: No, unfortunately.
2: Okay.
0: That's the whole thing. Anyway.
2: Okay.
1: Mm. Yeah, I mean, you guys are living on a tight budget at 43 for sure.
0: Mm-hmm.
1: So what do you do during the day? What's going on with you? Because you said something about having to keep a job. Are you not able to work?
0: emotionally, no. Hence, counseling is the highest line item.
1: Okay. What's going on? Can I ask that? What's keeping you there?
0: How to be concise. I have had few jobs where I've been able to, where I currently lack the skill set to deal with backbiting and gossip and corporate just shenanigans. And that's something that I want to work on in counseling. I have had very few jobs where that's not been an issue, and they've either been me working by myself, working for myself as a household cleaner,
1: because you easily get wrapped. Like you easily get wrapped up into that. Is that what you're saying? Or when it happens, you're paralyzed.
0: It bother me.
1: Okay.
0: I let it bother me. I just completely descend into dysfunction and hate everything about life because of it.
2: Okay. So no, I would not do your plan to answer your question because it's not good for your marriage. It's not good for you. Instead, I would still accomplish exactly the same goals and do exactly the same thing, but do them in a different way. Okay. So yes, I'd go get a job, and yes, I'm going to add that income to the pool. And yes, I am one of two votes on this budget, and my vote is that some of our money that we make and put in a pool is going to pay for my counseling. And yes, some of our money is going to go for this. And no, you're not going to blow money over here while I'm not being cared for with the counseling that I need. You're not going to blow money over here while these health concerns have not been addressed.
1: Mm-hmm. Mm-hmm.
2: And so we're both going to talk about this. And your vote doesn't count more than mine. They count the same. And so I'm willing to add some money to the equation, but the equation is going to be that the two of us sit down and we plan out the money in the best way that is good for our lives. And our lives include me being healthy emotionally and being healthy medically. And it includes us buying a stick of furniture every now and then. And it includes us getting out of debt. And it includes you having some fun too, whatever his fun bucket is, and those kinds of things. But we're going to have a written, detailed, every dollar budget that both of us agree to where every one of the dollars that both of us bring in are going. And we are going to become aligned as a couple on that. And then that accomplishes exactly the same thing. But the way you're

0: going about it, bluntly, you're avoiding dealing with the weaknesses in your marriage. And I want you to go into those head on. And by the way, they're not deal breaker weaknesses. They're just normal people that had never sat down and done the conflict work.
1: Yeah, and if your
0: husband getting engaged and doing this together and getting aligned.
1: And my hope is that your husband's not so sensitive to be able to look at the math and say, hey, here are some needs and wants that I have too. And in order to accomplish all of this, we probably need some more income. So I am going to go and make some more income. And that's not a shot to his.
0: We're going to go from 43 to, we're going to go from 43 to 75.
1: Yeah.
0: And we're going to sit down and spend that money. And it's going to include some of the care things that I need and some of the things that you need to do. And then, and some things that as a couple, we need to work on, like getting out of debt and building an emergency fund and some of those things. But going over here and building a separate life to accomplish your goals that don't include him supporting you in your goals means that you haven't done the work on the marriage at that point.
1: Yeah, because, I mean, the ideal picture would be, even with just as you're talking about, you know, your struggles at work and counseling, is that he's alongside you in that journey with you, right? Like, you're doing the work on yourself, but he's involved in conversations and encouragement and curiosity and ask, like, right? But when you start to divide, even from a financial standpoint, if I'm going to put this here, that's still one step of isolation of doing it on your own. All of this works in like a in a cohesive way, right? And so one follows the other with the money and your goals and everything. So working together is so key, Miriam. So yeah, I would push into that. It's probably going to be
0: uncomfortable. It's a great question, and I appreciate the spirit, the way you asked the question. Thank you for that. So, folks, when I started this stuff 30-something years ago, I thought this was a math problem, that getting into debt was a math problem, that it was an income problem, that it was a spending problem. Those aren't the problems. Those are the symptoms. The problem is the guy in my mirror. The problem is the relationships with my employer, the relationships with my spouse, the relationships with my extended family. Those are where the problems are. The actual symptom is the money problem. The money issues are a symptom of other crap that we don't deal with, all of us.

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10: 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Divide that into the savings. And so if the if it saves you $25, then that's a year. 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
9: Mm-hmm.
10: If it saves you $250, then you made your money back in 1 year on the risk. So how much does this does the premium, the insurance premium, drop as you raise the risk you're taking and compare those two? And if it's you know, if you can make your money, the risk money back, even though you don't actually spend the money out unless you have a wreck, if you can make it back in about 3 years, you ought to break even on the increased risk in about 3 years. So like, I've got expensive cars and I carry, I think it's a $10,000 deductible now, but these are expensive cars. And so but it drops my deductible. I mean, it drops my premiums way down. Okay. So, but you know, so you just kind of got to look at that. And most of the time, the best deal on a $30,000 car and under is somewhere around a $500 or $1,000 deductible. Somewhere in there is what you're looking for. And so just divide out the difference, the savings, take the savings on your premium, divide that into the additional risk, and if that's about a three-year risk pattern, it's probably wise to take the higher deductible in that case. But almost every time you're going to find that to work on going from 250 to 500. So no, you don't lower the deductible. We're always trying to raise deductibles and raise the amount we have in savings to cover it. So we're giving the insurance company less money. Insurance should cover catastrophes, not hangnails. 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And so the more in anything you're doing, like if you can do a high deductible health insurance plan, like an HSA plan, your premiums go way down on your health insurance when you do that, because you're accepting the first $5,000 or $7,000 or $10,000 worth of risk on the health insurance. And $5,000 or $10,000 is not going to cause you to bankrupt on a medical bill. What causes you bankrupt is $350,000 with a NICU stay with a baby, or $350,000 with a heart bypass, or $1 million. Or whatever it ends up, that's the ones that break you. So what you're covering is the big stuff on a car wreck, the big stuff on a health insurance, and the deductible is the little stuff. So as soon as you can keep enough of your insurance, your emergency fund up there, you want to do that, like Rachel said. Larry is in Nashville. Hi, Larry. How are you?
11: 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I'm retired. My pension income covers my monthly expenses. I have about $4,000 in the bank. I do not have anything to cover my burial expense. Should I get a low amount term life insurance policy to cover that burial?
10: You're how old?
11: I'm 80.
10: And you have $4,000 to your name?
11: Yes.
10: Do you own a home?
11: No.
10: And you're living on pension and Social Security?
11: Correct.
9: And are you renting, Larry?
11: Yes.
9: Okay.
10: What's your income?
11: About $3,600 a month.
10: And you sound a lot younger than 80 on the phone, I'm telling you.
11: Okay. Thank you.
10: Congratulations.
11: Yeah, I just turned 80,
10: mm-hmm.
11: and I just got divorced.
10: Oh. Okay. I'm sorry. Wow. What a thing to do at 80. You have children?
11: Yes, adult children and some adult grandchildren. And neither of my two children are in financial need. I don't need to think about leaving them something when I die,
10: mm-hmm.
11: except to pay for my burial.
10: Yeah. Yeah. Well, I mean, I would not spend a ton of money, but if you can find a little $10,000 policy through your checking account at the bank or something like that.
9: Your life insurance probably will not be the best way just because of your age.
10: That's not my favorite way of doing it, but that's one way you could do it. The second thing that comes to mind is to add a little bit to the $4,000 as we go along. You don't have tons of room in this budget, obviously, but if you can add a little bit to it and then arrange for, go ahead and do some shopping on an inexpensive funeral process, cremation or an inexpensive burial. We're looking for the Chevrolet casket, not the Cadillac casket, you know, that kind of stuff, right? And so what can we do for $5,000 and just assign that money to that issue? Don't prepay it, but, you know, kind of pre-detail it, pre-plan it to where you know that you've got it covered. And, you know, if you can get really, really close with your cash, I would prefer to do that.
9: Mm-hmm.
10: And even if you added another $1,000 to it and you say, okay, $5,000 is the emergency fund and the ultimate emergency is my funeral expenses so that I'm not a financial burden to the kid or the grandkids.
9: Mm-hmm.
10: Wow. But if for $5 or $10 a month, I don't think you can. But if you could find something like one of these gimmick-type policies that are guaranteed issue, I don't know what they would cost at 80. But they obviously have to be guaranteed issue. It's not standard term insurance. Standard term insurance won't write you. But this would be like something that came with your checking account or something that came through an association you used to belong to because you were a teacher or whatever, something like that.
9: Mm-hmm.
10: But they're little gimmick policies is what they are, and they're guaranteed issue, no medical. And if, you know, $10 or something, you want to do that, it's not my favorite thing, though. I would rather just arrange, pre-detail and plan out and have the cash to cover that. That's A. B would be to get an inexpensive non-medical pre-issue.
9: Yeah, wow. Average funeral costs around $7,000 to $12,000.
10: Yeah, that's average. But, I mean, you can do a cremation.
9: I mean, yeah. You get a casket for two. Funeral home services too, and that's close to $5,000.
10: You know, yeah, Costco's got caskets.
9: Yeah.
10: So
9: George Camel actually mentioned that.
10: Yeah.
9: Yep. He loves Costco, and
10: I walked by him. I think it was $1,800 when I walked by it.
9: Yeah.
10: I think that's right.

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3: Well, the show, which is the two-time defending World Series champion Los Angeles Dodgers, has rolled into Target Field. They are on top of the National League West, sporting the largest lead for any divisional leader, and they're looking to be the first team to 50 wins here on the season. But they are not the team coming into tonight, which has won each of its last three series. That would be your Minnesota Twins. Hello, everyone, and welcome to the Menards pregame lineup card. I'm Mark Janowski. L.A. sitting at 49-29 and with a nine-game lead over San Diego in the NL West in their pursuit to become the first team since the Yankees from 1998 through 2000 to hoist the trophy in three consecutive years. Dodgers did just drop the final two games this weekend at home versus Baltimore, including a 12-1 drubbing yesterday. The Twins rallied for the win Sunday in Arizona to take 2-3 from the Diamondbacks, and with it, they have won three straight series, matching their longest streak of the season. At 38-41, they're in third in the AL Central, 3.5 back of first-place Cleveland, but just one game out of the third wildcard spot. Let's rewind to yesterday's rubber game in the desert. Mike Paredes got the start. He limited the D-backs to two runs in a career-high five innings. He also benefited from some nice D behind him. Jose Cabrera held the Twins the three hits and five shutout innings in his major league debut, but the bats finally made some noise in the seventh against Juan Murillo. Royce Lewis, a leadoff single. With two outs, he went to third on Ryan Kreidler's single. Josh Bell delivered a pinch hit knock. Lewis scored. Kreidler checking in the third. Twins within one for Alex Jackson.
4: 1-0 pitch, ground ball, right side, pass Marte, tie game. Bell routing second base. He's on his way to third base. The throw from Carroll hits Bell, kicks away off the dugout, and Bell is now going to come home. The ball is out of play, and the Twins are going to have the lead. It is 3-2 here in the seventh inning.
3: Costly throwing error there on Corbin Carroll. Twins with more good defense in the bottom of that inning to help Andrew Morris. Trevor Larnach drove in an insurance run in the ninth to make it 4-2. That was the final. Cody Lorison, Morris, Yoendris Gomez, and Anthony Bonda combined for four scoreless, hitless innings. Lorison, his first major league win. Bonda, the save. Twins want to keep it going tonight. They could use Zebby Matthews to do something for the first time in his career, and that's win back-to-back starts within a season. He allowed two runs on eight hits in seven innings and picked up the W Tuesday in Texas. Zebby 3-4 with a 4.78 ERA this year. This is going to be his first time facing the Dodgers. L.A. using righty Will Klein as an opener tonight, and then Eric Lauer, the bulk guy. Twins get their second crack of the season at Lauer. They first saw him when he was pitching for the team the Dodgers defeated in last year's Fall Classic, Toronto. Twins got to the lefty for seven runs, including homers from Larnach and Lee in five and a third innings in the Twins' 7-4 win back on April 11th north of the border. A month after that outing, Lauer traded to L.A. He's 1-0 with the Dodgers in four starts. He has not allowed more than three runs, and L.A. is 4-0 when he takes the mound. Lauer, though, 2-5 and has a 5.37 ERA on the year. And get this, this is going to be his sixth time facing the Twins. 1-3, an ERA of 9.58 against the Twins. That's his highest versus any opponent. For more on the opener of this series, we're at the park thanks to Treasure Island Resort and Casino. I am joined in the booth by Chris Atterbury and Dan Gladden. Chris, welcome back after a week away. And I want to say, boy, we could see a lot of offense tonight in this series because the Dodgers have scored the second most runs in baseball while the Twins the sixth most. Or maybe we're not going to see that because the Dodgers have allowed the fewest runs while the Twins the second most.
5: Well, first of all, I almost just went back to Ireland because Corey and Danny were having so much good luck. I didn't want to ruin the good mojo going on here after what was just a phenomenal road trip. And as you said, the bats were fantastic. But this pitching staff for the Dodgers, we hear about all the guys who aren't pitching for them. Glasnow's not pitching. Snell's not pitching. Edwin Diaz isn't pitching. They're all on the 60-day IL. But the guys who are pitching, Danny, they have been one of the best rotations in the game and one of the best bullpens in the game. Maybe not the flashiest bunch name recognition-wise, but this pitching staff is a bear.
6: Well, it is. But, you know, when you think of the Dodgers, you think of their offense. You think of Shohei Ohtani. You think of Mookie Betts, Freddie Freeman. They got some marquee player names out there. And they play in a market. They play in a division that is quite good. They've dominated the last couple of years. But there's something, there's an aura about them when they come into a ballpark. You know that the Dodgers are in town.
3: It's not just an aura, Danny. This is a lineup that is stacked top to bottom. They're going to make who's ever on the hill work. I think the key for Zebby Matthews, don't be intimidated. Go after those guys every single pitch. Don't give in. Let anybody get on base easy.
6: Yeah, you know what? It's funny because they go through the scouting report. How are you going to pitch this guy, that guy? And I asked, how are you going to pitch Ohtani? I believe that he doesn't like the ball inside. I think you need to pound him. And what came out was there's other players in that lineup that we have to worry about other than Ohtani.
5: And Pajas, who's at the top of that list. Andy Pajas, who's having a phenomenal breakout year. The other guy, Max Muncy. You know, everyone talks about Kyle Tucker got the big deal out in right field. Yeah, he's not having a great year so far. Max Muncy is the one guy who shows up every day, and just by the end of the season, he's got the numbers. He's up there in big spots. It seems like Muncy kind of lives in the shadows, and then when it's time to strike, he's ready.
6: You know, if we can carry over what just happened on this last road trip, in particular with the offense, in particular yesterday with the defense, phenomenal game yesterday by the Minnesota Twins. If they can carry that over here against the Dodgers, probably going to have to play that brand of baseball. One thing that they're doing, they're putting the ball in the seats. Every guy in our lineup here tonight had a home run or a couple on this last road trip, but one, Kieschel, but he was dominating with his glove yesterday.
5: Yeah, and walking a bunch. And
6: walking, getting on base, scoring runs.
5: You mentioned the defense. With Kreidler at short, that kind of just buttons everything together a little bit with the range that he's showed consistently at shortstop. And you're right, I think against this lineup, guys, you can't give him extra outs.
6: No.
3: No, and that was one thing that the Twins really played yesterday, maybe one of their most impressive games in terms of the outs above average, if I may use that phrase, was some of the plays they made behind their pitchers. All right, thank you very much. Welcome back again to Chris. Chris and Danny have the call here of this one. We've been at the park thanks to Treasure Island Resort and Casino, the exclusive casino partner of the Twins. 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This matchup against the two-time defending champions is also a chance for Derek Shelton to face off with a manager he has a ton of respect for in Dave Roberts.
7: I think he's undervalued in the game. And, you know, this is a guy that's going to the Hall of Fame. He's won three World Series championships. If you look at his winning percentage, and I don't know what it is, but I'm guessing it's over 600. And a lot of people think, you know, externally managing a team like this that has three MVPs and had Cy Young Award winners, that it's easy. There's so many factors that you have to manage, not only in a major market, but with that many superstars. And it's a lot of managing the day-to-day of those players. And that's not easy to do. I saw it firsthand with John Gibbons and how well he handled it. I think Doc is undervalued in the game today because people look at his players and think it's easy to manage that team. I would completely disagree with that. And I think he does a wonderful job. And fortunate that he's a friend, but the fact you get to watch how he handles things, I think he does a great job.
3: Yeah, a good guess there by Shelty as Dave Roberts' winning percentage as a manager is 621, and he's just 7 wins shy of 1,000 for his career. Derek talks about some of good numbers his offense has been putting up early in games. That's going to be around the corner after this break. Then later on in the show, instead of ripping into a pitcher, Byron Buxton tears into a pack of baseball cards, and a guy who won the last two World Series with the Dodgers tells us about a key trait in that dugout. Stick around here in your home for Twins Baseball.
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16: It is great to be back with manager Derek Shelton. We are getting set for game one of a three-game series with the Dodgers. I want to start in the beginning, which is the first inning. You guys are scoring a ton of first-inning runs, and obviously you have to execute it. But I want to tip the cap a little bit to your staff, because to me, first-inning runs, not only about execution, but about game plan and preparation, and that's not just an individual thing. That's a team effort.
7: Yeah, I would totally agree with that, and I think you have to give credit to our hitting group, Keith Beauregard, and his group in terms of just preparation for guys, the ability to go out and follow a plan early in games, which is leading to first-inning runs. And secondly, to our players, because we've had some big two-out hits in those situations that are able to put us on the board early.
16: Yeah, and real testament to that group, not only the plan, the original plan, but the ability to make adjustments throughout the course of the game and continue to add on runs late. Want to talk about Byron Buxton, and I'm going to talk about him a lot because I want people to hear his name and remember to vote for him, because I think he needs to start in the All-Star game, but also because in addition to the Superman act he puts on the field every day, I was here 5 hours before first pitch, and he's doing specialty drills out on the field with Grady Sizemore that are even new drills for a guy like him. You'd think with all of his defensive accomplishments, he wouldn't maybe have to put in that extra work, but I guess that's really why he is who he is.
7: Yeah, it's why he's special, and I think your point there is, and I think Grady's done a really good job. I mean, that's a little bit game-recognizing game. I mean, you're talking Grady being one of the best center fielders in baseball for a good stretch of time, and Buck is in that, and the respect that's there, but they're out every day doing things, and I think Buck just continues to look for ways to get better. But, I mean, he's been the centerpiece to everything that we've been able to do this year. I will definitely agree with you. I've started this, you know, both locally and nationally. I do think he's one of the three best outfielders in the American League right now. He deserves a start in the All-Star game, and hopefully that will be the case. And I would just implore Twins fans to get out and vote for him as much as possible.
16: Aside from Byron, you've got a pretty young core group of position players. When they see how he does his business, how he continues to strive, that can't help but make them better players, I would think.
7: No, it's the gold standard not only for players on our major league team, but players throughout our organization. When you look up and see the guy that's your best player in the way he posts, the way he plays every day, there's no expectation, but that's the way it should be. And I think we've been very fortunate in this organization going back in the history. I mean, you're talking about Puckett and the way he was, and then you talk about even going to the way Joe and Morney were. Like, when your best players represent that and represent how the game should be played, it's really easy organizationally to point at that.
16: Let's talk a little bit about your pitcher. Zebby had a good result for you down in Texas. Is the biggest transition for young pitchers finding it not just one day, but consistently having that the ability to stay even keeled?
7: Oh, yeah, I think that's a great point, Chris. And the sign of a really good major league pitcher is just the consistency. And it's not so much winning and losing the game for your team, but it's giving your team the opportunity to win the game. Zebby has done a good job of that. You know, even in the games where he hasn't pitched at his best, he's given us the opportunity to win. I think that's all you can ask.
16: Should be a great series. We kick it off tonight. Back to the studio.
3: Yeah, Buxton, by the way, up to third among outfielders in the American League in the latest All-Star voting. Shohei Ohtani leads all players with over 2.3 million votes. And a note on Zebby, much better at home here this season. 2-1 with a 1.80 ERA here at Target Field. Thanks to Chris and Schulte. Coming up on the Menards pregame lineup card, we're not done with Buxton as he does us the favor of ripping open a pack of baseball cards. That's next here in your home for Twins baseball.
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3: Welcome back to the Menards pregame lineup card. Byron Buxton is a two-time All-Star, and with the first half he is putting up, he is on his way to being named to the game for a third time. On this week's episode of Unpacked, Byron unpacks a couple of All-Stars himself.
18: Here we go. All right, first card. We have Ronald Acuna Jr. Great guy, you know, great player. Plays with the team I grew up watching. Haven't really talked to him much, but like for what I do know, awesome dude, awesome guy, likes to have fun. So that's a great one. Definitely a great one to have. We're going to flip this over. All right, we got Jimmy Crooks. Don't know Jimmy. Think he's a rookie, but he's with the Cardinals. I have played with him a few times in MLB The Show, though. I have done that because I do play. Not much, but it was with my boys. Then we have, everybody know who's the captain, Aaron Judge. I mean, it ain't too much left you can say with that. Like, he's a great player. I think he's a better person. I get a chance to talk to him quite a bit. And just the knowledge he has of the game and just his personality is it's unique. It's unique. Bryce Miller, Seattle. He's one of their deadly pitchers and their starters. It's never fun when we have to go to battle with him, but yeah, he's a great guy. Great pitcher, competes, bulldog on the mound. Kyle Freeland, faced him last year, been around for a little while with the Rockies. Good pitcher, hits the spots, goes up there, competes, likes to win. Jeremiah Jackson, know he was a prospect, I think, for the Orioles. Pretty good guy, good dude. Jordan Beck. I had a chance to play him last year in Colorado. Good player, good guy. Faster than I thought. I would say that. He is definitely faster than I thought. I knew he was fast, but he was faster than I thought. Josh Jung, third baseman for Texas. Play his brother all the time with Detroit. He's good. Obviously, he had a tough year last year with a few injuries and stuff like that, but he's going to be a beast for a long time. He's good. Then we got another Acuna. I got two Acunas. And then we got Freddie Freeman. So Freeman is, I get a chance to talk to him at first base when I do make it to first. He's awesome. Like, I talked to him when he was with the Braves. Then to have the chance to play against him when he was with the Braves, and now I play against, like, it's, he is just as good as they come. He's very unique, likes to have fun. Like, I know every time we talk, it's like, how the family doing? How you doing? And it's very, very genuine.
3: Byron will have an opportunity to catch up with Freeman here again tonight at first base. Buxton and his boys have started a card collection of their own with several favorites.
18: Best card in the collection. That's tough. Woo! Dang. Because we got a few. We got a Fergie Jenkins. It's like 1 of 3. We got an Ozzie Smith. It's like 1 of 5. I'm more old school, if you can't tell. My boy's more new school. I'm trying to, like, find the old Joe Mauers and the Torres and all that. He wants, like, Judge and Tatis's. And so I'm trying. It's a blend.
3: Buck has more of a definitive answer when it comes to which card of himself is his favorite. It's an image of a catch the last time the Dodgers visited Target Field on April 8th of 2024.
18: My catch when I made a diving catch in right center. That saved two runs. I'll never forget it. It saved two runs, but that was my first diving catch that I felt like I actually needed to dive.
3: Teoscar Hernandez lined one to right center where Buxton made a miraculous catch. And now 2 years later, he adds the context that it was the first time he ever felt like he needed to dive. Even in something as simple as opening a pack of baseball cards, you can hear Byron's attention to detail and rather studious nature. We thank Buck for his participation in this week's Unpacked. Coming up after the break, reliever Anthony Bonda shares a story about Dodgers manager Dave Roberts' attention to detail. That's next here on your home for Twins Baseball.
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1: This is the Treasure Island Baseball Network.
3: A cool moment on the field earlier this afternoon, one that could also provide the Twins with a little added motivation. L.A. presented Anthony Bonda with his 2025 World Series ring after helping the Dodgers to the title last fall. That's the focus of today's Select Heartland Chevy storyline. This is Bonda's second ring, as he was a part of the Dodgers' back-to-back World Championship teams, and he's not into the bling, but rather what it represents.
6: It's the whole reason why we compete and play this game, you know, to ultimately win the championship and be the last team standing, you know. I think it's the greatest achievement in this sport that you can potentially get as a team, and it's not an individual award. Just speaks volumes of the recognition of the team, the staff, the organization itself. To be able to be a part of history like that, it's pretty cool.
3: Yeah, now just to clear this up, that interview with Bonda took place while in the background you can hear the performer practicing for the national anthem. Bonda moved from the Guardians to the Dodgers in May of 2024, L.A. becoming his 12th big league organization at the time, and the lefty recalls the message he received from the Dodgers manager the first time Bonda walked into that clubhouse.
6: Dave Roberts told me the first time I met him, he's like, we love hardworking players and we love smart players. So I bought into it really fast. I learned a lot as I went through that that experience, and it's probably helped me out tremendously, not only in baseball but in life, really. So I think as a whole, selfless baseball and just commitment, really.
3: Yeah, that philosophy shows up as the Dodgers apply an old Herb Brooks theme. The name on the front of the jersey is way more important than the one on the back.
6: They designed that roster to be able to put anybody in any situation, to whether it's pinch hitting, whether it's still in the bag, whether it's an outfield assist, bullpen, starting pitching, whatever it is. They designed the roster to be able to like go out and just mentally be ready to get the job done.
3: Yeah, and really that contributes to a key characteristic, Bonda says, of a championship team.
6: I think it's just like the grit, you know, understanding like what you're in it for, understanding what everybody's, you know, main goal is. Selfless baseball, really. Whether it's from the pitching, the hitting, the coaching, you know, any side of the game, like, you got to be selfless, and you just got to do your job, be ready to do your job the best you can. Sometimes it works out, sometimes it doesn't, but, you know, everybody's rooting for everybody, and I think that's what it takes. You know, just the mentality of that, and then plus, like, the mental edge of understanding, like, hey, this is a long haul. This is very long season, and you know we're gonna need guys to step up in moments.
3: Yeah, and that is a trait the Dodgers showed the last two seasons. Bonda excited to see his former team, not just some players, but bullpen catchers, coaches, training staff, everybody here with the Dodgers in town. Bonda receiving that 2025 World Series ring earlier here tonight in a neat little moment on the field earlier this afternoon. That is our Twins storyline presented by Select Heartland Chevy Dealers. 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That's a wrap for the Menards pregame lineup card. Game 1 versus the two-time defending World Series champion Dodgers coming up here on your home for Twins baseball.
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0: This is manager Derek Shelton. The lineup card is completed, my guys are ready, and it's time for Twins baseball.
1: This ball crushed, face of the wall, and see you later, home run. Ryan Jeffers with a three-run shot to left center.
2: Back, track, out of here! Luke Keyshaw's first of the year.
1: Swung on a miss, he struck him out, that's number 10. For Taj Prep, Bradley has been brilliant.
2: It's that ball high in the air, right field might have a chance, get up, and out of here! Josh Bell's third of the year.
1: One on and pulled to the right side. Blue for a base hit. Brooks Lee, how about it? And it's 3-1 Minnesota Twins.
0: Twins baseball is brought to you by Target, proud partner of the Minnesota Twins. Now let's head live.
1: And what a night it is at the ballpark in downtown Minneapolis tonight. Target Field is resplendent. The sun splashing across the emerald green outfield as the Twins welcome in the two-time World Series champion Los Angeles Dodgers. Twins playing some of their best baseball of the year. They've won 6 out of 7, a 5-1 road trip, a road trip on which they average nearly 8 runs a game. They're 38-41 as they welcome in a Dodger club that is 49-29, second best record in the National League. First game of a 9-game three-city road trip for the Dodgers. They have mustered only 3 runs in their last 2 games and in fact took an 11-run defeat yesterday at the hands of the Orioles, dropping 2 of 3 to Baltimore. Should make for good baseball tonight. Zebby Matthews gets the ball for Minnesota. Will Klein will be the opener, the right-hander for the Los Angeles Dodgers. A ton of Dodger blue in the ballpark. That's sure to rile up my partner, a gigante for life, Dan Gladden. He's got your starting lineups and the national anthem. We've got first pitch all coming up next on your home for Twins baseball.
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12: Well, welcome back to Minnesota Twins Baseball as the Los Angeles Dodgers roll into town for a 3-game matchup tonight. For your Minnesota Twins, 3-4 on the year, making his 8th start will be Zebby Matthews. For the Los Angeles Dodgers, making his 2nd start, 27th appearance, will be Will Klein. Give you the rest of the starting lineups, but first, our national anthem.

0: will be Max Muncy, batting sixth for the Dodgers here tonight. And in right field, Kyle Tucker. Second base will be Tommy Edman. He's going to bat seventh. Dalton Rushing, he'll catch, bat eighth. And in left field, batting ninth, will be Ryan Ward. On the mound, Will Klein, making just a second start for the Dodgers. There's the starting lineup for your Minnesota Twins. Leading off, playing left field, will be Trevor Larnach. Byron Buxton in center field, bats second. Cody Clemens bats third, plays right field. Josh Bell, DH, he's our cleanup hitter. 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We thank you, Marsden. Batting fifth, playing first base, Royce Lewis. Victor Carantini behind the plate, bats sixth. Brooks Lee, he'll be at third base, batting seventh. Batting eighth and playing second base, Luke Keyshaw. And Ryan Kreidler will bat ninth and play shortstop. On the mound, Zebby Matthews, coming off a good performance last time out, 3-4, making his eighth start. Umpires, Lance Barksdale will be calling balls and strike. Will Little at first base. Ryan Addition will be umpire at second base. And Ryan Wills will be the umpire at third base. Wait for the Twins to take the field. And welcome back. Here's Chris Atterbury.
1: Danny, great to be back with you. Outstanding effort from you and Corey on the road trip. The reunion tour went off without a hitch. 5-1. Heck of a road trip. And hopefully I can keep the ship up on the
0: Like I told you earlier, we had nothing to do with it. It was all the players, and really impressed with the way they were playing. We just got to witness it, talk about it, broadcast it, as Corey would say, report it.
1: He would say that. This series with the Dodgers is brought to you by Blaze. Your financial journey starts at Blaze Credit Union. The Twins making their way onto this perfectly manicured field. It is a gorgeous night for baseball. Temperature upper 70s, no breeze. The fans are settling in. There is a definitive buzz in the ballpark. As you heard in our pregame lineup card, Anthony Bonda getting his World Series ring, and it was very cool to see all the Dodgers come out, not just the players, but the staff out there to honor him with that hard-earned prize. And again, you can't buy one of those. You've got to earn them. And Anthony Bonda able to collect that World Series ring, a very, very special moment. Now it's time to actually play the baseball, Danny, and that's the thing. Dodgers are an organization, a club that gets thrown around a lot when people are talking about the game and what's wrong with the game or how they're exploiting the game and how it's unfair. Fact of the matter is they're a really good team. Really good teams still lose 60 games a year, 65 games a year. This isn't football, where if you're a juggernaut, you know, you're untouchable. And the Twins tonight, playing their best baseball of the year, I think they're up for the challenge, and I think these are the games as a player that you want to be in.
0: Yeah, you know, I think that there's some, I don't want to say nerves, but, you know, the Dodgers are up there with the Yankees when they come into town. There's a long, long history with that organization, no different with the Dodgers. Of course, goes back to the Brooklyn Dodgers. Came over here to the West Coast, I believe, in 57 maybe, but they've been pretty much a powerhouse ever since. They got the revenue. They got the marquee players. And I'm looking for Zebby Matthews. Never faced any of these guys. Never faced the Dodgers before. To be able to come out here and to be able to kind of, I don't want to say make a name for himself, but put a stamp on his young career.
1: Well, he'll get a chance first against Shohei Ohtani. Ohtani in 27 games against the Twins, hitting .292, .963 OPS. But he has fanned 32 times in that stretch. He has 29 leadoff homers in his career, 5 this season, right there with Byron Buxton, and he is the first order of business. He's in from the left side, and the first pitch from Zebby is down for a ball. 1 ball, no strikes, a fastball at 95. Ohtani, 1 of 1. And he swings and cracks this one deep into the night, and that is a leadoff home run. Number 6 of the year, number 30 of his career. Shohei Ohtani giving the fans a treat. And those in Dodger blue are on their feet, saluting a leadoff home run from Shohei Ohtani.
0: Didn't waste any time, did he, to get this crowd going to find out. Ton of Dodger fans here tonight.
1: Well, it was a changeup, and he blasted it. 113 off the bat, 414 feet to right. 17th of the year for Ohtani. He is a singular player. And when you come to the ballpark and Shohei is in uniform, you're never quite sure what you might see. As Andy Páez takes a strike and the count is 0-1.

0: It's amazing, Danny, for what he's already done. The superlatives, you run out of words, because nobody has ever done the things that he does as a pitch wide. And the fact that he can have those expectations that he keeps heightening and he continues to live up to and surpass them is truly phenomenal. Low on one, strike call.
1: Well, if anybody's going to run out of words, it's not going to be you to talk about Shohei Ohtani. But, you know, he's such a special. He's kind of like, you know, we talk about the 4A player, the guy that's really good at AAA but can't make it to the big leagues. He's better than the big league guys. He needs a league of his own.
0: The pitch was challenged. We didn't hear from Lance Barksdale, but his ruling of strike two was overturned. Pajes wins the challenge, so it's now a 2-1 count, as that pitch was quite high. 2-1 comes back and is low, and the count is now 2-2. Lance has the microphone working now. Now, that ball clipped the bottom of the zone. A little surprised Caratini didn't challenge. This ball cracked in the air to right field. Clemens in the sunshine, moving in, leans down, and makes that catch about knee-high. I don't know if it was sun, if it was the angle off the bat, but Clemens immediately saw the ball off the bat, and then almost like it went through a patch of light or sun, and he was able to stick with it and make the catch.
1: Well, that had some funny spin on it, some sink on it. I believe that was a changeup. Second pitch to Ohtani.
0: Freddie Freeman now takes down and in. One ball, no strikes. We heard Byron Buxton talking about his deep respect for Freddie Freeman, drawing a Freddie Freeman card out of that pack of tops in our pregame segment. One of my favorites is a foul ball off the Twins dugout. It's 1-1. And Freddie Freeman is the active hits leader. He's the only active player with better than 2,500 hits. So many huge swings in his career. And he watches down and in, two balls and a strike.
1: You remember the trade when he came from Atlanta? I think he might have been a free agent.
0: Yeah, he wanted to re-sign. And
1: he wanted to re-sign. He came up from Atlanta.
0: 2-1 for a strike, 2-2.
1: And Matt Olson ended up signing a big contract. He's from Georgia. Matt Olson is. It's really worked out for both organizations. It really has.
0: Freddie from Southern California. So it's been a win-win and a big swing and a miss. Zebby fans Freddie. And Freddie Freeman is out number two. A strikeout for Zebby Matthews. And there are two away from Mookie Betts. For all the offensive numbers this club has put up, and they're one of the top offenses in the league, Mookie has yet to find his stride. He missed 37 games with an oblique injury, and he is not putting up Mookie Betts-type numbers. But he's starting to heat up, and he takes a strike on the outside corner. It's 0-1.
1: Well, don't forget, he's now playing everyday shortstop. Mm-hmm. A little more demanding position, so spent a little more time maybe on my defense than I do on my offense.
0: They set up away, and Mookie taps one foul towards his own dugout, third base side, 0-2.
1: You can't count him out. He'll get going. He's too good of a player.
0: Only hitting .218, but last 2 weeks, hitting .300, the OPS up over .800, looking more and more like himself. Dropped from the number two spot down to the cleanup spot, and he hits a curveball in the air to center field for Byron. Byron fighting the sun, drifts a little bit to his left. Buxton makes the catch, and after the leadoff lightning bolt from Shohei Ohtani, a nice job by Zebby Matthews to settle down and retire the next three Dodgers, all-stars in their own right, in order. So a run on a hit, Ohtani's 17th of the year and his sixth leadoff home run. And the Twins will see if they can answer now, as they'll send their red-hot offense into the box against the opener, Will Klein. Well, you can't spell triple without trip, and today's contestants in quick trips around the bases, Randy Barker from Ramsey, Minnesota. If a twin hits a triple, Randy, you win $200. Compliments of Old Wisconsin. See your neighborhood Quick Trip for details. Corey and Danny gave away some money on the road trip, and we'd like to give away a little money here tonight.
1: So that annual broadcast auction is going to take place tomorrow. You can bid on exclusive items like tattoo sessions from Alicia Perkins. That's Glenn Perkins' wife. You can unpack baseball cards with Bailey Ober and Mike Abel, or you can come with me out to Gladden Farms. You can pick these hops. We harvest early September, and it's an all-day event. You can come out to the farm. We're going to pick hops. We're going to load them up, transport them over to Unmapped Brewery, and we're going to pick there and give a lot of gifts away. And
0: that's you can a party. Also, that's a party.
1: It is. It is. It's a lot of work, but it's fun. We make it fun. Or you can get the autograph items such as Joe Mauer, Joe Ryan, and Hall of Famer Paul Molitor. You can learn more at twins.com/broadcast auction.
0: If I buy the Alicia Perkins tattoo, can I have you get the tattoo? Can I buy it for you and have her tattoo you?
1: No.
0: No? Okay, let's
1: talk
0: about
1: this. Because you're not going to... You're going to pick it out for me as to what
0: No, I'll let you pick it out, maybe.
1: But, well, yeah.
0: She does great work. Artistic, a lot of flowers. You look great.
1: I don't need no flower.
0: J.J. Weatherholt is on target. The Cardinals rookie, who certainly impressed here at Target Field. 3-for-5 yesterday in a 12-10 win over the Royals. 2 homers, drove in 3. It's brought to you by Target, proud partner of the Minnesota Twins. Just think about it, dude. Just don't rule it out.
1: You think about it.
0: It's for a good cause.
1: If you want to get you an anchor or something.
0: Here's Trevor Larnach. He has been smoking hot. 12-for-23 on the road trip. And he swings and fouls off the mask of the young catcher rushing. And it's no balls and a strike to Larnach, who pounced on that first pitch from Will Klein. Well, you heard from Derek Shelton in our pregame conversation. I asked about Larnach being in there. Still under the impression that Lauer was going to start. Larnach, of course, had homered off of Lauer in Toronto earlier this year. He's riding this red-hot streak. A little bit of reverse split action. And he said, yeah, all of that's true, but it's actually the righty Klein we're going to stack some lefties up top against. Klein is making his second opening appearance of the year. He's 2-2 overall. Very fine ERA at 2.37. Even has a save on the season. And the big right-hander delivers a breaking ball down and in, and the count is 1-1. Klein was with the Royals, went to the A's in the Lucas Erceg deal, then the Mariners, then the Dodgers, and had been in only 22 total games the last 2 years. Larnach able to hold up, didn't go on a pitch down and in, 2-0. And then this year, already 26 games. His coming out party, game 3 of the World Series, he came on in the 15th inning and spun 3 scoreless frames against the Blue Jays before Freeman walked it off. 2-1, fouled straight back, 2-2. On this hot stretch for Larnach, have you seen anything different, Danny, or is he just not missing?
1: He's doinking some in, but he's still driving the ball. He's really comfortable. He loves that first at bat, the top part of the game. Knows he's probably going to get 5 at-bats during the night.
0: 2-2. Down and in off the glove of rushing. A full count here to Larnach.
1: Laying off that pitch right there.
0: I feel like that's been key all year for him, is not chasing that down and in breaking ball.
1: 29 plate appearances without a strikeout. We just saw Brooks Lee.
0: 3-2 foul.
1: Brooks Lee, I think, had 45, 46 plate appearances. No strikeouts.
0: Yeah, the only longer streak than Larnach's right now is Luis Arraez, who you expect to be on that list.
1: Mm-hmm.
0: 3-2. Larnach making Klein work. No idea how long Klein will go. Lauer's just kind of milling around out there in the bullpen. You've got Larnach, Buxton, Clemens. They don't want Buxton to face Lauer.
1: Well, they said Lauer's coming in regardless of how this inning goes.
0: He's definitely coming in at some point. Larnach fouls back again, 3-2.
1: You know, one thing I've noticed on Larnach as well is the top-notch defense that he's played. He had some great plays in Dallas, great plays in Arizona the other day, going toward the line, going to left center, cutting balls off.
0: 3-2, fouled off again by Larnach. Now, we mentioned this with Derek Shelton as well. The Twins entering this game had outscored their opponents 11-0 in the first inning over the last 7 games. Now, they gave up the run to Ohtani, so still a nice differential at 11-1. You don't do that if guys like Larnach at the top of the order aren't being productive early in game.
1: Yeah, Larnach's fouled 2 balls off that front foot right now. Back in the box.
0: 3-2. Swung on and sliced away, foul again. Boy, Byron Buxton and even Cody Clemens on the top step of the dugout, they're getting a full opportunity to see what Will Klein offers. It's been sweepers and 4 seams, and this will be the 10th pitch of the at-bat. 1-0 Dodgers, bottom of the first. Here it comes. Swung on and missed, and there's the end of that strikeout streak. Larnach chasing after that aforementioned breaky ball down and in. So Luis Arraez, 48 straight. Larnach's Run ends at 29, and here's Byron Buxton. See if Byron can match Ohtani's first inning heroics. Again, Byron has five leadoff homers this year, no longer in that leadoff spot. 13 home runs in 31 home games this year. He watches down and away. One ball, no strikes. Has always played well against the Dodgers. He's reached in 10 straight games against LA. 1-0. Wide again. They're staying away from him. Two balls, no strikes. Seen two schools of thought pitching to Byron. Hard in and a lot of spin off the plate. And that's a breaking ball that hangs a little bit, and Buck just spoils it up into the net, 2-1.
1: You know, that's the old Rick Such, our old pitching coach with the Twins. We'd go over our meetings, and we'd say, okay, TK, how are we going to pitch this guy? Hard in, soft away. It was every hitter, hard in, soft away.
0: Two balls and a strike to Byron. Swung on and hit a ton. High fly ball, deep center field. Pajes to the wall. He leaps, can't get it. It's gone, a home run. And Buxton matches Ohtani with a first inning blast of his own. Send this man to Philadelphia. Byron Buxton, solo blast. Just left of the bullpens, and it's a 1-1 ball game. Well, LA's got their superstar, and the Twins have a superstar of their own in Byron Buxton. Here's Clemens. 25th of the year for Buck. Cody awaits, and the first pitch to Clemens off the plate away. One ball, no strikes. 14th run batted in his last 15 games now for Byron. Here's the 1-0. Clemens looks at a strike, and the count is one ball, one strike. Boy, that was a pretty one, too, Danny. High in the air, carried forever, up into about the fifth row out there over the Treasure Island sign, fittingly enough here, as it is Native American Heritage Night. We're going to be talking with Grant Johnson in the third inning. One ball and one strike. We're all tied up at one here in the first. Swinging miss by Clemens, and it's 1-2. Sometimes, Danny, we talk it up before a game, and what seems like it should happen or you hope will happen, just it's the polar opposite. Tonight in the first inning, it's what you want. There's a big swing and miss by Clemens. He chased a fastball, and he's down on strikes. Two away for Bell.
1: Well, coming to the ballgame, you want to see Ohtani hit the ball in the seats. You want to see Buxton.
0: Yep.
1: So my playbook's right on.
0: Yep. That's what the fans are here for.
1: It's going to be the Buxton-Ohtani show tonight.
0: And that's a show worth watching. Josh Bell, big part of the recent run for the Twins, takes down and in. We talk about what Larnick did on that road trip. Boy, Josh Bell has been a house of fire, too.
1: All the guys. I mean, really, what the team did on that road trip, averaging almost 9 runs a game.
0: Bell's hitting 7 straight. The 1-0 to Josh. He's tries to check and does, and the count is 2-0.
1: Yeah, Chris, 11 home runs. The runners in scoring position, they batted 412. So they were knocking the ball all over the ballpark, Bell being one of them.
0: Some big two-out runs batted in for Josh, too, as he watches low in the count 3-0. Here's a guy in Bell who's hitting 347 in his last 21 games.
1: He had a 3-0 green light the other night. Pulled it.
0: Swings and misses here to 3-0, and he comes up empty, 3-1. Josh has driven in 19 runs in his last 21 games. Heating up with the summer weather. The 3-1 looked at low, ball 4. He'll take his base. Passing the baton now to Royce Lewis. See if he can get in on the act. Again, the Twins now have scored 12 first-inning runs in their last 7 games. Buxton a solo homer here to match Ohtani's solo homer. We're tied at 1 with Lewis, the two-out hitter. Royce against the Dodgers in his young career, 6-for-10 with 2 doubles and a home run. The right-hander Klein delivers, and it's off the plate away, 1 ball, no strikes. Dodgers opener Will Klein. 6'5 right-hander. Big swing and miss by Lewis. Sweeper off the plate away. Royce taps the bat, picks up a Ramon Borrego briefly. Has the red spikes on today. That little step back into his load. Takes a strike. 1-2. Josh Bell at first base. Royce Lewis trying to pass the baton to Victor Caratini. Infield is deep up the middle. Outfield straight away. And the breaking ball down and away. That's a good take. 2-2. Danny, that's the pitch that enticed him to swing and miss earlier in the at bat.
1: Yeah, he was guessing earlier. He guessed wrong, but right there, a good take right there. But see if he doubles up with that pitch.
0: Here's the 2-2. Swung on and lined to left field. Late break in for Ward. He'll never get it. Drops in front of him for a base hit. Royce Lewis moves the line. And a chance with two outs for Victor Caratini. Caratini scorching hot on the road trip. And again, Danny talked about the runners and scoring position numbers over the last seven games, hitting .405 with runners in scoring position. If you're a Dodger fan, that's a place to get stuck in traffic, not an average with runners in scoring position, .405.
1: Well, Caratini's had some big at-bats on this road trip. He's starting to heat up. He missed a couple of games, had a bad neck. And then kind of came back and really like he didn't miss a beat.
0: The great thing is, as Caratini was down, Alex Jackson, he didn't miss a beat because Alex Jackson came up with some huge hits for the Twins. And the Twins, again, are getting production from the catching core without Ryan Jeffers, who hopefully will be back in a not-too-distant future from that hammy surgery. Long visit out there between Rushing and Klein. And again, part of this, maybe letting Lauer throw a little more. He's been up and throwing for a while. Pitch to Caratini. He's on the outside corner for a strike. Caratini batting left-handed here. Klein, the big bushy red beard, comes set. Time call. Caratini steps out. Josh Bell at second base. Royce Lewis at first, 1-1 tie. And the pitch is down for a ball, and the count is 1-1. It's sweepers, fastballs, curveball. One of the things the Twins have done in this stretch where they've been so successful, hitting a lot of home runs and not striking out. 1-1 foul tip straight back. In the month of June, just 126 strikeouts before the two here in the first inning tonight. That's the fewest in baseball. And they're second in home runs, so they're not sacrificing strikeouts for home runs. The 1-2 pending to Caratini, 2 outs in the inning. And he swings and hits one back up the middle. Betts scoops it up behind the bag at second. Double pumps and throws to Freeman at first to retire Caratini and end the inning. So Caratini, a screamer back through the box, but Mookie equal to the task. We're 1-1 after one. Home for Twins Baseball.
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